0: is on the line. They are tactically minded, equipped with composure, relentlessly loyal to their team. They might be unaware they can apply these instincts to a career in policing as well as the game.
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0: What's happening, people? 1 minute past 12. It's your mate Jello here, filling in for Steph, who is still away with some much-needed family time, of course. Mitch James is in the building, but he's not in the studio. We're going to track him down. He's going to be here wherever he is. He's going to be here soon. We've got a heck of a show, heck of a lineup. Juani Martinga, fresh off the All Blacks Classics trip to Brazil. Pretty cool that they get to go to Brazil. Blake Ashford to chat some NRL finals preview at 1:35. Robbie O'Davis. Holy heck, we previewed this one yesterday. Matty Johns, he spoke the world of this bloke and everything that he did for the Newcastle Knights. You know, he's a guy that his career spans the pre-NRL era into where it is now. Premiership winner in 1997, 2001 with the Newcastle Knights. He represented Queensland. He represented Australia. And we've got him coming on the show just after 2 o'clock. We have former captain, 2023 finalist as well, Tohu Harris, joining us for a rare interview. He's very hard to track down. Some say he's the only real estate agent that doesn't answer his phone. But we have got him at 2:15, and we've got a show cross with either Millsy or Guy around 2:30 as well to see what the Drive boys are up to this afternoon. But Jacob, talk to me, mate, because I'm looking at the NPC, of course. Very exciting this weekend. We've got a lot of the All Blacks boys returning for their respective teams. And Taranaki, they've got Josh Jacomb coming back. Bradley Slater's coming back. And Scott Barrett. Jacob, I thought you wrote this down as a typo. Scott Barrett coming back for the Naki.
1: Yeah, he is. He's training with the Naki at the moment. I don't think he was named to play Southlands. They might be keeping him on ice one more week. Obviously, that back injury, the back end of the Crusaders season and training. But he's going to be a big feature for the Naki, and a lot of All Blacks coming back, as you said, which throws a bit of a spanner in the works the back end of the NPC season, doesn't it, Jello?
0: Certainly does. Mitch is just on his way, as I mentioned. There is something I want him to do. I want to warm him up for the weekend because, as we know, he is the ground announcer at Eden Park, and he will be calling out those team lists before the Warriors hit the field. I want to make sure he's warmed up for the weekend. So I've actually got, I've compiled a list of some of the most fun names to say. Some of the most interesting names across the NRL.

0: and across the rugby league world. For example, Sam Huihahau. He's in there at the forward pack. But I want to know what I'm missing because I've not quite got a full team. So I want to know the standout names, the names that stick in your mind after all these years. Doesn't matter how far you want to go back. But I want to get this this team list, the ultimate team of best names, funniest names, most memorable names, and most fun names to say across the game. So give us a call, give us a text, see what you are up to. Speaking about the NPC this weekend, Jacob, your boys, your Harbour boys, they joined us in studio last night for the debut of Odd Squad. Captain Jed Melvin and Bryn Hall.
1: Yeah, two great players this season.
0: Mate, what a season they're having.
1: Yeah, I mean, they got one win last year. So coming off the back of that into this year, Jimmy Marr, the coach, said they came into preseason quite early or earlier than the other teams in the NPC, and it's shown so far this year. I mean, the addition of Bryn Hall, I'm sure he touched on it last night and you asked him about it, but playing NPC and having him at the helm, you know, conducting the ship, is a massive in for them and has been so far this season. You're completely right. But yeah, I mean, we had a text in the other day, I think it might have been from Rory, saying, you know, go Harbour. And I've lived on the North Shore my entire life and this might be the only time I've said it. So I'm kind of behind the Up the Harbs movement, the one-man band that's sort of pulling that out. I don't know, it could be a similar thing to Up the Wires. I'm hoping for it.
0: Let's not get too carried away, mate. But you know what? It's interesting because they have taken down Hawke's Bay. They've beaten Northland. They've beaten all the big dogs, yet they're still sitting at $10 to win the comp, which is quite unbelievable. And I don't understand why. They are the fifth favourites. They've got Hawke's Bay, Canterbury, Otago, Northland sitting in front of them. And they seem to be playing the best football at the moment.
1: Yeah, it's just free-flowing football. I mean, you think back to the Harbour, the glory days, or I think back to when they won the Shield in maybe 06, 07. Yeah, it was just free-flowing football. So, yeah, it's great to watch. But that's one of the beauties of the NPC. I mean, I was watching that Otago Counties game last night, and I mean, there are the odd era, the handling era and whatnot, but it's just great football to watch. I really enjoy the NPC for that reason. It's not the upper echelon. You don't get the, you know, maybe the backline moves of Super Rugby, of the All Blacks level, but you get sort of hardy footballers that just do it for the love of the game, if that makes sense.
0: Yeah, I know what you mean. There's a lot of raw ability out there. I know you love your NPC. Another guy that loves his NPC, Dino, talk to me, brother.
2: Yeah, Jello. Well, I'm quietly confident now that the Warriors are doing their best. Like, if you can get Dan Carter to go to Eden Park and just work with your kickers, you're definitely dotting your I's and crossing your T's, because you cannot. You can't pay for a better kicking coach than that dude. So that's awesome to hear. And that's what it takes, isn't it? You've just got to do that little bit extra, and then on the day, you've just got to execute. And if they put those kicks up, like I said yesterday, and they can belt the guy as he catches it, that takes that counter-attack ability out of it. But for me, one of the names, I mean, I've never been a league, but I love watching it this time of year, but Hytro Hokusini, mate. Like,
0: oh, yeah.
2: I can still see his hair coming off the dead ball line, catching the kick off and into it, you know? Like, Barney will do that, you know? It's exciting, you know. Look, I want them to win. Jeez, I want them to win. But it's going to be tough. It's going to be tough, as it should be. You know? And it's never going to get easier, because next week's nigh on impossible, but they've done that. So, yeah, it's got to get stuck in and go for it. But on the NPC, last night I watched Otago, and I was really interested. I wanted to see Mahu go, you know? And he done numerous dominant tackles. Like, he used his carcass and put the defender or the guys attacking the line, because County's attacking

0: need. And counties have got some big units in there, you know. So he's a guy that, with the right sort of coaching, because you can't coach physique, can you? Like, you've either got that or you haven't. And he's got everything that the South Africans have that we've got to try and counter. So it was exciting. And Lucas Casey, I don't know what more he's got to do, but yeah, he's just, he's a different kind of loose forward, but man, he's making every post a winner. But it's just exciting. It's exciting that the Warriors have got a game at Eden Park.
1: Mm.
0: And yeah, and they're doing their best to make sure everything works, you know, but it's up to them. You know, you play at the highest level. It's on the day.
1: That's it.
0: And let's just hope they all fit the fizzle when they go out there. I'd love them to do the Harker again too, and do it until they get beat. Just go for it. Do something different.
1: Yeah, and why not?
0: Wear those red and black jerseys, because shit, they look good.
1: Well, I think if you've got the homegrown advantage, you've got to milk that advantage for everything it's worth. And if that means coming out and doing the haka, then go out and do it. Now, you'd say you can't coach, you know, the physical side, like, you know, you're big or you're not, and I agree with you. What about the kicking side of it? Because I feel like sometimes it doesn't matter who your kicking coach is. Some people can kick the ball and some can't. And it's a weird one because I've seen tall guys, 6 footers, you know, big long legs, absolutely hoof it. And then I've seen the short fellas, you know, the Jamal Fogartys and the Adam Reynolds that can, you know, even Tanner Boyd with these real strong kick games. Do you think kicking's something you're just born with?
0: Yeah, I did a fair bit of it in my day. So, yeah, I do, but I remember Simon Callaghan saying to me, actually, because we went all through school together, and when he made those important teams later in life, I was kicking it too high, you know. Like, to get more distance, you've got to just get it a bit lower.
1: Mm.
0: Like, use it. It's physics. But a lot of people just put their hoof into it, and they go, you know, 20 metres in the air. Well, I need to go 10 metres in the air and go another 30 metres further down the pitch. I mean, I think it's a bugbear of mine, to be honest, Jello, that these professional sportsmen in New Zealand, their skill sets aren't better. And I'm talking All Blacks as well. You know, like, Rico moved to 13 because of the worry about the high balls. That was 6 or 7 years ago, and he clearly still can't catch them. Otherwise, he would have started that third or fourth test. So that must have been what kept him out, because everything else, with his trip to Ireland, he improved.
1: Mm.
0: So that's a bit annoying for me, that it's your job. And because you can perfect that.
1: Yeah.
0: Or you can perfect catching. Like that's just practice.
1: Everything's
0: practice.
1: Yeah, that's a great point. But do you think the problem comes with him because they're trying to get him to cover so many positions? Like, if you're a winger, you're out and out, you're catching bombs, that's your number one thing that you're working on after training. Like, training's done, you've got a little bit of extras time, you're working on your catching and you're bringing the ball back. If they've got you playing centre, your extras are spent somewhere else. You know, and if you're kicking goals, and you know, all of a sudden you're trying to be an all-rounder, like, are we coaching too many all-rounders, perhaps?
0: Yeah, I don't know. Like, the coaching,

0: I played, whatever level it was, because there was no ruse. You had to guess the wind, and it's a guess. You know, so I'd put the ball out there to the right of the post, and hopefully the wind had bent it in. Sometimes it bent it too far. Sometimes it died down as you kicked it. So it's all the elements. Like, you can't criticise them, but I think the bloody South Africans, mate, they pulled a shifty. Like, what sort of ball was that? That definitely makes a difference. So everywhere else uses the Gilbert ball. They had some other flipping ball. Like that, I don't like that. They need to universe make one ball. Because it's so important, the hooker has to throw it, the goal kickers and the punters and all that, they have to catch it, kick it, whatever. So that's definitely a variable. But I think if you want it bad enough, Jello, like, you know, you just got to try harder. And if there's someone better than you in your position, it's just bad luck. There's not much you can do about that. But, well, you can't win if you're not there. And all this talk about South Africa going to play in a semi-quarter final, that won't happen. It didn't happen last time. Rusty will lose a game because he still knows that, geez, we just might beat them. He's not really worried about too many other teams. He'd never tell you that. But no. They lost to Ireland in the last World Cup. They didn't even play their top side. They didn't want to. They knew to win the World Cup final, you've got to be in it. And we need to start thinking like that and selecting accordingly. Like, I want my top 15 out there or top 13 out there all the time, but it doesn't hurt to put one or two in with that top mix to see if it makes a difference. Makes a difference, give them another go.
1: Yeah, no, I like that, mate. There was a question I had yesterday that didn't really get answered, but I wanted to ask, are you convinced that the best All Blacks team, 1 to 15, going out against the best Springboks team, we still have the edge over them? Because for one game, I think we had close to our best team. After that game too, we lose Artie Savea, there's a couple of other injuries, and we're far from our best team, and we get beaten. But with our best team on the paddock, are we still world number one in your eyes?
0: No. We can't be. Like, I mean, Artie's massive.
1: Yeah.
0: Like, for the other, all the other players, not just Pacific players. Like, I look at Samisi, there's a great stag now, you know, an Auckland boy that went to Otago Boys High School, but I want to play rugby, so he travelled around. So I love that. And Southland sent him to Moana, so no one wants him, but geez, we think he's got something. And then all of a sudden, they liked him. But Artie brings out the best in those lads. That's what a captain does. Celia does exactly the same for South Africa. Man for man, they're better. But that doesn't mean they're unbeatable. There's no such thing in sport, Jello, as an unbeatable team. Like, South Africa's slightly off, we got to get everything right. But isn't it great for a change to actually be the chaser and not the chased? So we got to milk that for what it's worth. And just, All Blacks, they're getting better. Like, I just love what I'm hearing out of Dave and Neil when they talk, you know? Like, everyone knows what they're on about. So people will pick holes in them, and I criticise players from time to time, but it is what it is, only because I care. Like, I wouldn't ring your radio channel if I didn't care. And, you know, the Warriors are up against them, mate. Like, Newcastle, that back three of theirs, that's as good as the Dolphins. And for me, that's a bit of a weakness for the Warriors at the moment. Like, it just is. But through the middle, no one's going to go through the Warriors. But
1: yeah.
0: If you don't get those kicks on the money and give them space, same as Damien at fullback. And what's his name? Steve Devine knows better, saying that they need a tall fullback. Bullshit. The game's changed. The fullback stays back now for the 50-20s. So he's not really in that high ball contestable, because if he catches it, it's a lame kick and he'll counterattack. The wingers, and Jordy Barrett's got to put his hand up from second five and say, I'm going to take those short ones. And you wingers, you've got to take it if it's coming close to you. But the fullback's not really in that anymore. He's got to stay back, because if he comes up to catch them, they'll boot it over his head. And then you've got a bloody line out 5 or 10 metres from your try line. We can't defend that either.
1: No, I gotcha.
0: The game's changed. It's great. I love it. I want a Damien-type fullback. I never did. I thought I want a tall bugger back there. Geordie, Will, Zahn Sullivan for me. I don't know what he's done wrong, because talk about kickable. That boy's Roger Gould's. So, I don't know. It's just exciting. It is, mate.
1: And Warriors have become the chasers lately, which I love. One question before I let you go. There's a text from Michael here saying, Wellington Lions to beat Northland. You said there's no unbeatable teams. Is there a team that can't win a game? Can the Lions win a game before the season's done?
0: Of course they can. And like, now that these All Blacks are coming back, there's a whole heap of Wellington players that didn't get a lot of game time. So Northland might not even want to win this game, to be fair. Next week's huge for them. And they'll get second or third anyway, Northland. I mean, Hawke's Bay got to watch themselves. Now, the NPC...

0: if these All Blacks coming back can change for a couple of weeks, and then all of a sudden they've got to go back to their other guys because they'll name 35 to play the Bledisloe Cup and whatever's after that, so they'll be out of it for the rest of it. But these next couple of rounds, there could be some changing results. Like, I love a multi, Jello. Like, I love your input you put on the TV for the TAB. I love a multi. And I normally get, every weekend I take, who I think is going to win the NPC. And I don't know enough about a league to have a crack at that. But honestly, I haven't even been close.
1: Yeah.
0: I've got one or two wrong every week because it's that sort of competition. Now, that's what we want as well.
1: Yeah.
0: Nah. But the league, Union need to watch what league are doing. And like, the crowd at the Warriors, and I'm not, I don't, that's not a one. Union people use the lame excuse as one team. Bullshit there is. I support Penrith because I lived over there, you know, and like for a couple of years. But the atmosphere and the crowd, the way they bring the crowd into it, and even Sean Johnson's league lounge thing, like that breakdown, they need to get Mark Watson or someone who talks differently on there and get to the bottom of half the issues. League 360, if something's wrong or something's happening, it's out within two episodes of that, isn't it? They find it. That's what the public want. It's too many smoke screens in rugby. They're stabbing themselves.
1: Yeah, certainly so, mate. And very much looking forward to that game on Sunday. Appreciate the chat, Dino. We're going to take a quick break and we'll be back in just a moment.
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1: 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They are tactically minded, equipped with composure, relentlessly loyal to their team. They might be unaware they can apply these instincts to a career in policing as well as the game.
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5: Welcome back, team. 22 minutes past 12. Look who's in the studio. Mr. Mitch James has decided to join us. We're going to dock his pay by 20 minutes.
6: I'll be taking that up with HR and my lawyers. If anyone wants to dock my pay, you're going to have to go through me.
5: Amen. A few texts coming through on the text machine, one from 898. Andrew Eddinghausen, for interesting names. Andrew Eddinghausen, the name, the spelling that he's written there is absolutely way off as well.
6: Let me give a crack at the, this is how it was spelt. Eddinghausen to the third season.
5: He's got a Y and an X and a NG all in the middle there. I know that's not the spelling, but I know who you're talking about. Fui Fui Moi Moi.
6: One of the greats.
5: One of the absolute great names.
6: And one of the great names too, yeah. One of the great players though. That 09 run that him and Jared Hayne went on. Unbelievable stuff.
5: Phenomenal. Would you believe me if I told you Fui Fui Moi Moi is still playing today?
6: I would. He's probably the Ma'anono of league, really. I can see that.
5: Yeah, I think he's one of those guys, he lost his ID and he forgot how old he is and no one actually knows. True story. Speaking of greats.
6: 46 years of age, Fui Fui Moi Moi.
5: Apparently. I don't know. That could be right. That could be wrong.
6: That's the old, we used to call that in baseball the Dominican passport.
5: That's the one, give or take. Speaking of greats, Joshy from the West Coast. Come in, brother.
7: Yeah, afternoon to you, Joe Mitch. Touching on the league for a start, I'm going to take you back to NRL 360 last night.
5: Okay.
7: I sort of like to watch it on a Thursday, especially if they're going to talk about the Warriors. So just to break it down, they spent the first 15 minutes previewing the first game. I think it's the Sharks and the Roosters. They then spent another 10, the next 10 minutes talking about the Knights, just the Knights team. And I thought, oh, here we go, and we'll talk about the Warriors now. But no, they spent the next 10 minutes debating about why wasn't it as awards dinner, and then, you know. So, yeah, we get to 9:15, 45 minutes after the show has started, they then start talking about the Warriors, and it was Michael Innes. He was saying that he's worried about the Warriors' defence, and isn't this the same Michael Innes who was involved with the Dragons, who they lost 19 games, I believe, this year? That's actually bullshit how they don't give the Warriors enough credit. You know, there's only two games this week, and they... Can you send them an email or something, please,
5: Joe? It's shocking, isn't it? They're known for how bad it is. But you know how you fix that? As you get through this week, I'd say you get to next week, but then they'll talk about the other three teams in the prelim.
6: Well, look, Dylan Edwards' hairline's been a real big topic. You know, it's,
5: you got to get to the GM. You get to the final, they got no choice but to talk about you.
6: Are we surprised, though, team? Because at the end of the day, this has been happening since 1995. We're the little cousins. It doesn't matter how well you play. We finish second on the ladder. We do everything right this year. We're always going to be the little cousins until October 4th. Then we'll show them.
5: Joshy, you must have watched the preview then on the Roosters-Sharks game.
6: Tell us your thoughts.
5: Well-versed on that one. Have you got a pick? Because that game's tonight at 9:50.
7: Yeah, it is. I think the Roosters will get it done, but I'm actually thinking about Stacey Jones. I know he's got a big, he's got to prepare for the Warriors, but do you think he's obviously wearing his Kiwis cap? That's why I'm just keeping an eye on the sort of, because there's a lot of Kiwi players involved this weekend. Do you think he'd be keeping an eye on some of these players?
6: Yeah, for sure.
5: Definitely, because there's going to be some questions over who plays wing. I think Ronaldo Mulitalo, for me, is
6: he's
5: a sure
6: chance.
5: But I know there's some other tantalising options. Funny story, Stacey Jones, me and Mitch did a live show last year, and we had Stacey Jones there with us on stage.
6: He was occupied.
5: He was physically there, but mentally on another planet. And we threw a question to him, and his answer was, sorry, lads, I'm not even listening. Like, I've got to pick a Kiwis team in the next 24 hours. My phone's ringing, there's texts coming through. I just want to go home. And we said, okay, well.
6: We respect the honesty, little general.
5: Yeah, appreciate that, mate. But yeah, you're absolutely right. Have you got a...

0: some smokies or some preferences who you might see in this Kiwi side?
1: Yeah, I'd like to, I don't know, it'll be interesting to see how many NT Warriors going to be. I'm only sort of picking three, maybe four maximum, which is, you know, but you think back to the good old days, they used to just be full of Warriors, but we're pretty, our talent's pretty spread out across the NRL now.
2: Yeah, I think you've got to have Tanistow and Smith in there. You've got to have Aaron Clark in there. You've got to have maybe Chans and T might be sort of 50-50 selections as well. But otherwise, there's not too many Warriors putting their hands up there. Eh? It's I tend to agree with you. It's not like the old days where you have 10 of the 13 out there.
1: Yeah, maybe Marju, we can find a wee Kiwi's passport. We can sneak him in there. And I certainly encourage anyone who is sort of in the Auckland area, even if you're not got tickets to go, get down to the outer oval. 1 o'clock, there should be Warrior Nation going to be there. They'll be singing and chanting. It should be a good day out. And I'll just finish on the rugby to you fellas, because as you know, I'm passionate about my beloved West Coast and the Heartland Championship. They are yet to pick up a win this season. They are taking on Poverty Bay in Gisborne, who are also yet to pick up a win. And this is our boy, Sean McClure. It is his 100th Heartland match for West Coast. And just to put it into perspective for you guys, on a good year, the maximum a Heartland team can play is 10 games. It's if you make a semi in a final. So the quickest you can really get there is sort of 10 or 11 years. That's if you stay injury free. So to play 100 games for a Heartland team, that's an incredible achievement.
2: Well, good on you, Sean. My old man is from Greymouth. I'm sure he'll be listening today. The red and white hoops are dear to my soul as well. So good on you, Sean. And what an achievement. 100 Heartland games is absolutely incredible.
0: Nah, certainly is. Now, I appreciate it, Josh. Mikey, down in Christchurch, what's happening, bro?
3: Oh, g'day, Jello. G'day, Mitch. Hey, before I get on to the Warriors, just a message for Jacob that Canterbury's going to burn your North Harbour bandwagon to the ground this weekend, mate. So just a little message for Jacob there. Always doing good work. The Warriors. So I flipped them a text to the morning crew this morning, and they didn't really answer it to, except to say they've just got a feeling, but you guys are a bit more analytical. So a question I have, so I'm going to spend the Sunday with a huge Warriors fan, either for support or a shoulder to cry on or some to celebrate afterwards. Pick your poison. But I watched with them the game against the Knights when they were down to 12. And I watched last weekend's game, and it just seemed at times that the opposition could just score at will, seem like easy tries to my untutored eyes, and from deep as well. So there seems to be a lot of confidence out there for the Warriors, and truly for the fans, I really hope they do get it done this weekend. But what gives you the confidence that they're going to put this right?
2: I wanted to ask Jello this, because as a guy who's played a lot of professional rugby league at centre, How is it a confidence thing when it comes to this edge defense? Because we've obviously got a system, and everyone and their dog are talking about the Warriors' edge defense. That's the weakness. That's what you're going to expose. But how much of it is confidence, and how much of it is systems, and why do you feel like we have such a weakness there at the moment?
0: I think it is confidence. It is systems. You want to have faith in your four-man and your three-man, that they've got the foot speed and the awareness to do their job, and then that makes it easier for your center and your winger. And then you've also got to look at who's on the other side of the field. Like the Warriors, especially this time of year, you're playing top eight football, you're playing against the top four sides in the competition. These are the guys that, you know, they do a job for Queensland, New South Wales, international stage. Like, it's not chumps they're coming up against, you know. Hamiso, Tabuai Fadau,
2: Billy Farnworth's the Dylan best in Edwards, the game, as far as I'm concerned.
0: Kalen Ponga this week, he's one of the best in the business at exposing your threes and your short sides. So, confidence-wise, I think Warriors have to go attack-minded, pedal to the middle. We're coming straight through the middle of you. We spoke to Matty Johns yesterday. He said Newcastle play that style of game where they don't want to get into that war in the middle. They don't have the middles. They've got a lot of injuries. They've got, you know, they're puppies. They're young guns coming up through the middle. So I think if you're the Warriors, what gives me confidence is the forward pack we have, and they just got to go through the guts, just kick the door down, Wade Egan jumping out. That's us playing our best footy. And then whatever happens defensively, hopefully by the time they get the ball, they're knackered, or they're getting the ball down the other end of the field.
2: Or just behind.
0: Yeah, or just behind. And that's what gives me confidence, Mikey.
3: And 50,000 people barricading.

0: Been a long time since I've seen a rugby league crowd that big.
1: I believe it's the biggest in New Zealand history, or at least for the last 30 or 40 years, which is, I mean, it's interesting, right? Because when I was downstairs at Mount Smart Stadium in the comms room seeing the Dolphins come out for the second half last week, I've never actually seen or heard a team reverberate that loud in their changing room. Their belief as they walked out into the second half, they were so locked in that it's like they almost embraced the fact that there was 30,000 who were against them. And so I feel like it can be a strength having 50,000 behind you, but also that doesn't really negate the other team, and it's more so about how they approach it and how they feel. And I feel like the Dolphins were so embracing that cauldron like environment of Mount Smart. It's going to be maybe a little bit different with Newcastle and Eden Park, but then again, maybe not. Maybe they embrace it. Maybe they say, hey, we're going to upset the apple cart here and get the job done. So only one way to find out, Sunday.
0: If you're playing host, yeah, mate, Oh, sorry, Mikey, you go.
2: I was just going to say, I'll jump off and you carry on, but just say, oh, look, I hope for the sanity of most of your really good callers and the big Warriors fans that they get it done this Sunday. So you guys have a great show, mate.
1: Bang on, Mikey. Appreciate you, mate.
0: Cheers, Mikey. We go to Northland. Paulie, what's up, man?
3: Hey, boys. I just clicked, Mitch. You're the ground announcer at the Go Media.
1: Yes.
3: Right. I just clicked. Sorry, mate. You do a great job, mate. But what I was wanting to know was, is there any chance this Sunday or even next year that we can get up the Waz? Over the microphone, just to get everyone going ooh ah up the Waz, because it's a fantastic song if you've heard it, and it's a fantastic chant.
1: So, firstly, thank you, Paulie. I appreciate that, and secondly, I'll take it up with my superiors.
3: Yeah, I really think there's something there, that ooh ah up the Waz is such a good chant.
1: Well, as good as the Warriors fans are, we're quite one dimensional with our chants, aren't we? Warriors. I rate that, Paulie. I feel like we might need a little bit of something else in the repertoire.
3: Yeah, man. Just another one. I was listening to, there's a great podcast, Carlisle Park Diehards, a great podcast, and they had Mark Robinson on it, the latest podcast, you know, the owner of the Warriors. And what a fantastic guy, you know, what he's done for the club and so forth. And yeah, I just wanted to, if you get a chance to have a listen to that. And he reminded everyone when Cameron George came out and said he wants to turn this club into a juggernaut. And I do remember a lot of people laughed at that comment, at being a juggernaut. Well, you know, look who's laughing now, mate, because as far as the club goes, they've only just begun, mate. So, And Jello, just on NRL 360, you know, the Storm don't get hardly any mentions. The Raiders, all these clubs that are out of Sydney. So I think it's just natural. Mm. I kind of like it, the way we just fly under the radar, because when we lift that Premiership, mate, in a few weeks' time, you know, they'll have no choice, mate, but to talk about this juggernaut for years to come, mate. Up the Waz, baby!
1: Let's go.

0: breathes the Warriors. He absolutely loves it. And he got in a bit of strife with the whole Matt Lodge thing. And I think a lot of people didn't understand Robbo or how he came across. Mm. But you get to know that man, and there's no one who cares more about this club. The club could not be in better hands in terms of the owner with Mark Robinson, in terms of the CEO with Cameron George, and the coach with Andrew Webster. Yeah. I feel, as a Warriors fan lifelong, it has never been in safer hands in all three of those arenas. And shout out to Robbo, because you are a top, top man.
1: Yeah, he is. He is a legend. And the big three, you could call them, with those three at the helm. And what I love about Robbo as well is, if you are a businessman and you look at when he took the Warriors on board to where it is now, you would be selling, right? Yeah. Return on investment from where it was to where it is, this is the time you sell.
0: Well, it's the same with Ortex, his bread and butter company. He took it from a small company into
1: giant. Yeah, it's an absolute giant. But he's not selling, because this means more to him. And you can tell that. And they say with every organization, it starts at the top and it trickles the way down, and you can certainly feel it. We're going to take a break. We'll be back in just a moment.
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5: 20 minutes to one. You're with Jello and Mitch filling in for Staffy. A few texts coming in on the text machine. Tasman tonight. We need this one definitely. Tasman, Auckland tonight, sorry. We need this one definitely or else we'll probably miss the eight again. Auckland by 14. Cheers, Ken. I didn't realise it was already that dire for Auckland. They got a...
6: It's been dire for a few years now, Jello.
5: Mathematical chances already. It seems so early in the season, but I suppose games are flying by.
6: Yeah, my old flatmate Eli, who used to drum for 660, he was on the Auckland coaching staff last year. And he's not with them this year, but it's been a frustrating few years, let's put it that way. Auckland always super strong on paper, super strong, arguably the best talent pool in the country. I know that'll rack up a few people down in the south, but they just cannot get it together at NPC level. I know Ken, who texts on through, is a big Auckland man, a big Blues man, but jeepers creepers, it's been tough watching it for the blue and white hoops for a very long time now.
5: I've got on the Auckland Blues to win the comp next year. I was paying $10 and I think
6: Are you getting on the rumoured Artie Savia train?
5: Yes, I
6: can see it.
5: And it might be it might be that as soon as he signs the price drops, I cash out. I don't know.
6: Better than bank interest. Better than bank interest.
5: Much better, much better. A few other texts. So Roosters Sharks is tomorrow, not tonight. I'm getting too excited. You're right, it is tomorrow. I'm thinking of the prelims next week. It's going to be a Friday-Sunday split. But of course, the Roosters Sharks is tomorrow. Ken also texts, and Dom Young didn't play that game either last time Warriors met the Knights. Warriors going to get tested. An away game for both. I have to disagree with you there. I think it's going to be, perhaps the stadium might be different, but crowd very much in the Warriors' corner.
6: Oh, yeah.
5: Very much so.
6: I think out of 48,500, you might be lucky to get 500 Newcastle supporters.
5: Amen. Amen to that. And Mitch, you're going to be there?
6: I am.
5: You're going to be ground announcing?
6: I am.
5: But I want to test you out right now.
6: Okay.
5: We've had some texts come through. We've compiled the list of the most fun names to say in rugby league.
6: I'm turning up the volume on my headphones right now just so I can get in the zone.
0: Ladies and gentlemen, Anthony Gellings, all-time names 13. At fullback, probably didn't even play fullback, Chris Radulinski.
5: Oh, he's a fullback.
0: On the wing, Deloise Hoyta. No, he doesn't have a mullet like his brother, Malachi Watene Zalesniak. Potentially my favourite name on this entire list, Your Kitty Glyman. That is Your Kitty Glyman.
5: One game for the Dragons.
0: In 2015 of Ghanaian descent. Now, on the other wing, we all know him, Marky Mark. Mark Nawanganitawase. On the other wing, on the fourth wing, the Fijian flyer, Semi Radradra.
5: Semi ran round ya.
6: Petrol 70 cents a litre.

0: bit of a pipe warm up before Sunday. Good to get the blood flowing.
1: You know what I'd love for you to do is for you to tag your own little nicknames onto onto the players. Because I know some of them do have nicknames.
0: Yeah, well, who we got? We got the Knights. I feel like the Knights are quite an understated team, aren't they? Like, they've gone about their business this year. They haven't had too many headlines about them. There's not really many stories around there, is there?
1: Well, they were one of the good stories because they finished bottom of the table last year. And then they recruited very well. $1.3 million for Dylan Brown, and everyone was saying, why'd you pay that much money for him? And then he shows you what he can do. And that spine that they had was phenomenal. They start winning games, and then he goes down. And they fall off the radar again because people just said, nah, that's it. They're dead and buried. But they're a great footy team.
0: I tell you what, when I interviewed Kalen Ponga for the coin toss a few weeks ago, I was actually quite taken back as to how tall he is. The same when I met Bowden Barrett as well. When you see Bodie lined up in the anthem because he's next to his brothers who are 6'5" and 6'7", you don't realise how tall he is. Same with KP. He's quite large. And when you factor in the athletic ability, I remember going when I lived in Australia seeing Seagulls Knights at Brookie. You could just tell that he is a level above athletic-wise. He is so twitchy

0: Even the kicking game, you know, if you need to rely on him out the back, he's an option there as well. He literally has it all. But I was quite taken back as to how physically large he was as well. I think we're in for a real go at it on Sunday.
1: I think so too, man. But you're right. Like, I didn't realise Jordy Barrett was as tall as he was.
0: Mate, he's huge.
1: He's huge. Big body.
0: He could be a lock. Yeah. He is absolutely massive.
1: And he can move.
0: Yeah. He's a fast bowler as well. I mean, honestly, I don't know what Smiley was feeding them down on the farm, but that food bill would have been large. They're a great family, the Barretts, and my goodness, they are some athletes.
1: Oh, it's scary. Just a quick text here from Rory. The Knights' form this year, does that show that Adam O'Brien wasn't up to it as an NRL coach? And the proof is, since his addition to the Bulldogs coaching staff, their form has gone backwards as well.
0: Ah. That's a niche observation, I would say. Like, it's probably not for us to say or to make an accurate judgment on that. As an assistant coach for the Bulldogs, you know, it's quite hard to stand back from afar and say, yeah, it's O'Brien. But I think, let's flip that on its head, and it's clear to see that Holbrook is a class NRL coach. And again, when I spoke to KP a few weeks ago, he had nothing but positive things to say about Holbrook, how he gathered them in the preseason, got them fired up, knew what was wrong, knew what had to change. And here we are, a year later, they're potentially knocking out the Warriors in straight sets at their own. And no one gave them a chance, Jello. That's the thing. I didn't give them a chance last week. I was all over the Bunnies. I thought the Bunnies were going to run away, score 36, 38 points. But they played finals footy. And we need to be really wary about that. But in terms of Adam O'Brien, I'm going to leave that one. I'm going to let that go through to Tim Seifert.
1: Yeah, I think I've got an opinion on that. I think a few other people do as well. But we'll leave it there for now. We'll take a break and we'll be back in a moment.
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7: Welcome back to Afternoons. We are nearly at the top of the hour, but not quite yet. We have mentioned the game between the Roosters and the Sharks, which is going on tomorrow at 9:50. It is a bit of a late one, but the teams have been named. There's no real injury questions about who might be in or out. As it stands, the Roosters, James Tedesco, Daniel Tupou, Billy Smith, Robert

0: some NRL. Robbie O'Davis joins us just after 2 o'clock, and Tohu Harris, the big banger, at 2:15. And that is our guest for today. We'll get a show cross in later on as well. But text through your questions. Everything NRL, everything NPC, everything rugby, it's all on the table. That matchup, Marky Mark, Ronaldo.
1: Yeah, two of the better wingers in the NRL, aren't they? And pretty big blokes. I think that's going to be an aerial battle, one to watch out. I feel like the Panthers were targeting Marky Mark's wing last week, and I thought that's a very interesting tactic considering typically how good he is under the higher ball, but he did struggle a little bit there as well. So I think that's one to watch. I think also Riley Jones is very new to the NRL. Will he get found out on that edge? I guess we're going to wait and see. But I think if you look at this, these two team lists together, for me, I feel like where this game is won is probably in the pack. And I think the Roosters have a really strong pack in comparison. I think you're going to need Adam to be playing at his absolute best. Brayley needs to be looking for metres out of acting half. And then Britton Nakora, he can be rocks and diamonds. So
2: yeah,
1: you need those guys to stand up. If you can nullify that forward pack, it's there for the Sharks to take.
0: I think that's where a lot of people underestimate the Sharks, because they try to go up the middle and they get banged. Like, you got Talakai coming off the bench.

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0: Welcome back to Sport Nation. Jello and Mitch filling in for the great Mark Stafford on Sport Nation Afternoons. Had a great last hour, didn't we, Jello? For your calls on the callback machine, talked a bit of NRL. All good stuff coming up this hour. We got Big Hopper, Hoani Martinga, former Māori All Black. Just went on the Classics tour to Brazil. He happens to have a Brazilian wife and half Brazilian kids as well, so I'm sure that meant a lot to him. We'll have a chat to him just in a couple minutes, I believe, as well. We're going to have Blake Ashford, the great Ash, on our show as well, talking a bit of NRL finals. He hates the Sharks, I believe, so I can't wait to get his thoughts on that. TAB odds update with our great friend Thad Taylor. A couple bold sporting predictions, and we're always keen to hear your texts on 8833 Jello. I'm really excited to talk to Hopper. I feel like you guys will get along like a house on fire. Two big units, two big personalities. Let's get him on the blower now. Big Hop, how are you, mate?
1: Boys, you there? Good boys, how are we? How's the Friday treating us?
0: Oh, fantastic, brother. Good to hear your voice, mate. Now tell us about this Classics trip, because I know that you boys had an absolute whale of a time. And what did it mean to you to go back to your wife's homeland as well?
1: Yeah, bro, it was a good trip. It's probably one of the better tours I've been on in my career, bro, like at the humble age of 39. But it's sort of one of those trips where the stars sort of aligned, the body was good. And, yeah, my partner's Brazilian. I got two Brazilian boys and half Maori, half Brazilian. So they were already over there, so they came to the game. So that was pretty cool walking out with them for the first time. Because I sort of had kids after the pro career too. So I've always wondered what it would be like to sort of walk out with your kids. So that was a pretty special moment. But, man, it's a hell of a tour. Like, it's...

0: it's more off the field than on the field, to be honest. But stamina gets you through, and then many years of having a few brewskis and backing it up the next day. So but it was a hell of a lineup. So, you know, we had, who was our coach? It was Carlos Spencer and Chris Marceau, you know, Joe Moody, Hick Elliott in the front row with big Charlie Farmolino and Dominic Bird and Jason Eden. But the good thing about the game, because we're coming up against a whole lot of young punks, you know, so the prime, anybody that's in their mid-20s to early 20s is going to be a bit of a handful when you're 40 to 45. So the good thing about it was we had rolling subs. So my partners in crime were big Dom Bird and Jace Eden. So we just put our hand up every 10 minutes and got us over the line in the end, which was good. But yeah, man, it was a hell of a trip.
1: Tell us about Hopper and Hopper. I saw on the golf trip, you and Jamie McIntosh were drinking buddies.
0: Oh, yeah. Yeah, Whopper. Big Whopper and Hopper were a team. And versus Chris Marceau, and I think it was Jimmy Gopperth. But Gopperth is like a scratch, mate. He schooled us. It was a very well-protected course, Sao Paulo golf course. It was, I blew out over 100, unfortunately. But it was after a few days on the whiskies, but it's just excuses. But this golf course we played at, mate, it's like in the middle of Sao Paulo, $200,000 for a bloody membership.
1: Holy
0: and we
1: moly.
0: Were just running. I know, mate, and we were just running amok on that course for the whole week. So we went back a second time. No, they loved it. The other good thing about this tour is that I think over there, they don't really know the difference between the current ABs and the classics. So they treated us like absolute kings over there. We just ran with it, you know what I mean? So it was good stuff.
2: That's gold, man. And so your boy's half Māori, half Brazilian. That's a deadly combination. Yeah. Whereabouts did you meet your missus? Yeah. And what sports are your kids into?
0: Yeah, well, that's the big question, eh? Because they're football mad, but they're growing up here, so it'll be interesting to see. But I was sort of looking at the paychecks for even like Brazilian goalies or like football goalies, because they're going to be tall, you know? They're going to be probably 6'5", 6'6". And even if you're a reserve goalie, you're on millions, bro. So without the broken bones and shoulders, so I could even just get them into that. Or even beach volleyball. I'm massive in beach volleyball, so they'll be tall in that, but in a game, we'll see how they go footy. But as for meeting Mumsy, she was actually on the week off in I think it was 2015, 2016, the Blues. You know you're supposed to have your week off to recover.
2: Mm.
0: So I was flatting with Carter Pryor and Sammy Nock and Matthew Moles, the Northland boys. And like, hey, old dad, one of the boys has pulled out of the Bali trip. Do you want to just come along? And I think it was T. Franks, he got pulled into the AB squad. And I was like, yes, sweet, I'll come along. So jumped on the trip and went over there and actually met her in Gilly T. And stars aligned. And that's how the initial introduction was sort of formed. So thanks to the Northland Taniwha boys, got me on a sort of last-minute trip to Bali.
1: How good. Firstly, on the kids, I want to say backup quarterback, best gig in sports. But Hopper, tell us about the...
0: Hang on, wait. Backup quarterback? Or you reckon kicker?
1: Well, a backup kicker would be the dream, because you can still get millions of dollars, right?
0: Yeah, bro, backup punter.
1: I'm not sure they exist, Hopper. I think they get cut, brother. Bro, I just wanted to ask you about the Classics Initiative. And, you know, moving on from footy, like, you've had such a great career. It's taken you all around the world, France and the like as well. But I wanted to ask you about life after footy and how important it is for a bloke like you and the other blokes on the Classics Tour to get together and have that initiative.
0: Yeah, no, it is quite special, mate. Like, thanks to the late Andy Hayden. So Chris Hayden and Laura Hayden have put on a really good initiative with the Classics. And it's not just about the playing the games, you know. Like, we're actually the lucky ones that can still run around, that still don't have any head problems or, you know. So we're the lucky ones. So we're very much aware of that.

0: and do it for those guys that can't do it anymore, the ones that have passed on because of the their injuries. Mm. So yeah, man, like you definitely do. You just don't take it for granted, and you see how special it is to connect and see where everybody is on their journey and how they're going with life after footy. So no, it's cool, man. It's very it's a very cool we team. So hopefully more to come. But we are all aware that, you know, getting there's like a small window between, like, you know, not many can play in their 50s. So there's a small window of this sort of opportunity, so we're definitely making the most.
1: I think it's pretty cool the places that you go to as well, because when the league boys get together for their classics, we play in Hamilton, we play in Campbelltown over in Sydney there. Brazil, not on the list. What about your guys' calendar? Yeah, is there some proposed trips or where you might be heading in the future?
0: Yeah, I think the proposed trips sort of next year, is that they'll do like two potential Heartland comps or games, and then it sounds like potentially France.
1: Mm.
0: So Montpellier could be on the cards too. So watch the space, but you just gotta put your hand up for that, mate. So yeah, it's they're definitely making a big push to get this the branding and all the sponsors on board. So they're doing a good job so far, so hopefully more to come.
2: Well, if you ever need a musician to come play some warm-up tunes or some fire-up tunes, you know, I'm sure I'll hand you the bass, I'll get the guitar. And if you ever need a lead convert, get Jello over. We can get the whole gang together. But
0: For sure. Actually, I think I hit you up last time to come in the sheds, bro, because we got Joel Shadbolt in there. I think he was playing a bit of Stand By Me in the change room sheds before we went out against the Pacific Classics at Eden. That was pretty cool. So you're more than welcome to come and play some tunes for the lads, bro.
2: I'll hit up Laura. Tell us about where you think the All Blacks are at, Hopper, because it was a really interesting RGR, wasn't it? We came out of the blocks pretty hot. Mm. A really good win.
0: Yeah.
2: Probably woke up the South Africans quite a bit, and we just weren't up to it, especially in that fourth test. What was your sort of general read of where the ABs are at?
0: Yeah, it was a battle of styles, eh? It was, you know, like as soon as the mistakes happened and they got a scrum or they had opportunity to really slow the game down and get in the forwards and have that battle, it sort of just went to their favour. So, it's also very positive in the fact that where we were like last year and you know, we had a few big names out, especially with Artie in that third test. You know, it's a massive loss. But yeah, it's just, I think the cohesion will come. But yeah, I think the scrum is just, it's quite dominant, isn't it? It can just really swing games really late in the piece. I think George Bower did a good job, and I think it was at the second test where he sort of stopped that momentum. But yeah, I don't know, man. Like, hell of a test, though. And I think for the coaching group, it's definitely helped them with their selections moving forward too, which is massive going into the World Cup with a bit of clarity around that.
2: For sure.
1: Well, you could say they were missing a bit of size in that scrum. And one story that's really warmed my heart is Tamaiti Williams coming back and looks like he's going to get a preseason under his belt. He was almost playing for the Classics.
0: Yeah, that'd be massive.
1: Like, injury, he's not far off playing for the Classics, but it looks like he's going to go again. Must be, you know, warm the heart of yours as well.
0: Yeah, bro, like it's a big body, isn't it? So it'd be a hell of a story for him to come back and all the best with his recovery there. But, you know, he is a huge body that we need to combat those boys. And I think also with them being out of the Super Rugby competition, you really get to, when they were part of the comp, you know, travelling over there, you play in those stadiums all the time, you're playing against these huge, huge South Africans week in, week out. And it really sort of gets the boys adjusted to that level, because it is a big step up, and they are men, you know, the average ages of their teams, you know, around 30, and even with their super teams. So you're really coming up against like proper grown

0: men, and you really get that with that comp back in the day. But yeah, I think that's also a thing leading into this, leading into the South African tour. We just hadn't been hardened enough with that level.
1: I'm not sure if you've been watching too much NPC Hopper, but your Bay of Plenty have sort of dropped off a cliff the last few weeks. Have you been watching?
0: Yeah, I know, but yeah, man, I know. It's a bit hurt. Like, we were so close to getting that shield off Canterbury. And then after that, it's sort of just, I don't know if the morale has just sort of hit them, and it's just, there are a few injuries. I think, you know, Waddy even tried to hit up Hickey Elliott to come and then be the hooker for a bit there. So there is a few injuries, but no excuses, man. Hopefully the Battle of the Bay tomorrow will get them up, because that's the big one. And you don't need much motivation for that. So I've seen the team, and there's a few, you know, I think we've got Joey Weber, hopefully rips it up for them and brings them a bit of experience back in the team. So, and Richard Judge should hold the four with the halfback spot. But yeah, man, we need a dub urgently.
1: How about Naito Akwe? We had him on the show not long ago, and he actually reminded me of you. Such a character as well, and a leader by example. What's your thoughts on Machete?
0: Yeah, he's the man, bro. We need more characters like that in this game. We need the entertainers, you know, because we're losing too many to league as is. So we love the characters, and you know, it's good with platforms like you guys to pump them up. And yeah, man, hopefully he's a little bit, he needs a few more dubs under his belt as captain, doesn't he, for that morale too. So hopefully this weekend he can get one.
1: One more before you leave, Hopper. What's your thoughts on the Wires this weekend? Are we getting it done?
0: Bro, so I was having a look at the teams. I reckon we got the X factor in the forwards with Aaron Clark and Fisher Harris. And I just feel that little X factor with Ponga and Best. So that, like, big game players, eh? But that have had a bit of experience can really swing the momentum. And do you know what the weather's doing, by the way? Is there a bit of sunshine? Is there a bit of rain? Because I feel if it's a wet track and it's more of a forwards game, it'll work in our favour, because we really don't want those backs to run amok too much. But in saying that, you know, like, we've still got what's his name, Hockey, so he'll be playing, and we need him to have some massive metres with that first or second ruck. So yeah, man, it's going to be interesting, but I reckon it's definitely like the backs versus the forwards, really, isn't it?
1: Yeah, 100%. It's actually going to be quite windy, but no rain as it appears right now. But Hopper, it's an absolute pleasure to have you on, mate. We really appreciate your time.
0: No, I appreciate the bro. And when are you in the mountain next, brother? We can have a jam, come to the cave.
1: Say less, brother. I'll be in touch.
0: Sweet, bro.
1: My man.
0: Pleasure to talk, guys. All the best.
2: Legend.
1: Hawani Mātinga, former 660 bass player, believe it or not. Former Māori All Black. Now classic All Black. A top man as well. Should we have a little look into some of these old Warriors tunes, Jello, and give them a little...

0: 2. That song came along in time with the finals movement. Here it is here, Lapi Mariner.
1: I thought it was Frankie Stevens, you know? It's got that big dulcet tone.
0: So when you're out there, so this had the ad to go along with it. And they're all in the gowns walking through, it looked like maybe Albert Park or something.

0: This is OG Warriors for me. That's Stacey Jones. That's Arwen Goodenbeel. Maybe even a bit of Logan Swan there. Young Anthony Gallagher in the recording studio.
1: No, it is very iconic. And you think about that 2002 season, that ties in. That song, you hear that song, it goes hand in hand. Now, let me ask you, for this finals movement, do they need another song? Because there's chat that they might reenact some of the older ones. And I look back over periods of time, and even the coming back from COVID, we had the Ukaipō.
0: Yes, we did.
1: Luke Whanga.
0: Luke Whanga. Jackson Ford's favourite song, this one.
1: You can't stop singing it.
0: This is an anthem. This is a standing clap.
1: And this song kind of encapsulates a 2023 season and that run to the finals.
0: Yeah.
1: And they're coming home and they had the clip, they had the song and they had the clip with like the Mad Butcher and,
0: yep,
1: you know, all these classics.
0: I remember going to the season launch and this was played at the season launch and it was, yeah, there was a great feeling in the tummy, you know. Yeah. You just felt like, let's go do this. And They had a good crack in 23. Reese Walsh, the quarterback, with the 16-metre forward pass was the thing that got us in the end. But that was a great team and a great feeling. It was a real special welcome back to the Warriors, I feel.
1: There was this song, I believe it came out this year as well, Peter Ehrlich's...
0: The great Peter Ehrlich.
1: Yeah, Ehrlich.
0: Friend of mine, he's the man.
1: Who are up the Waz.

0: Ehrlich.
1: So you're like
0: he's
1: that.
0: Full of energy, Peter Ehrlich. He's the man. I saw him down in Christchurch where he played the halftime show with a bit of Bliss, I believe it was, with Jordan Luck and the singer of Dragon, whose name escapes me at the moment. But he's an OG Warriors man, Peter Ehrlich.
1: Yeah,
0: he's a great man.
1: And you can hear the passion in that song. There's also, you know, with the power of AI now, anyone can
0: make some slop for me.
1: There's some AI slop out there, and it's pretty catchy.
0: It's like Brazilian vibes. Get Hopper back on the phone.

0: I can't get behind AI music. Call me old fashioned. Give me a little bit of Pete Ehrlich. Give me a little bit of Up the Wars.
1: Mate, give me a little bit of Warrior-holic coming in. How are you, Zane?
2: Oh, mate, not too bad. Just about to tee off at Paraparamu Beach. I thought I'd better give you guys a call before I hit the balls.
1: Oh, appreciate you thinking of us, mate.
0: It's great to hear your voice, Zane. I know we've exchanged many a message on Instagram. How are you feeling about this week, and are you making the trek up?
2: Unfortunately not, mate. I had a little bit too much faith. I thought we'd be playing next week, so I committed to a bit of a family get-together this weekend that I can't get out of, having invested all my weekends, apart from this, in the Warriors. So I'll be watching from home, unfortunately. But no, I'm feeling pretty good. You know, a lot of people seem to be getting a little bit nervous. A lot of the Aussie pundits starting to write us off, going on about our edge defence and so forth. But if you have a look at the for and against over the past five rounds, the Knights have conceded an average of 30 points and only scored 28. We've scored about 38 points and conceded 25. So, I don't know. Why is everyone getting so nervous about our defence, not theirs?
0: Yeah, it's a great point. I mean, the stats never lie, Zane. I know that this week is 48,500. Where you mentioned the defence, though, and now I want to turn you to the Warriors. There's been so much chat about our edge. How do you see this lineup looking if we do have Dell back on the wing? Do you put Chans in at centre, and in your eyes, does that plug that gap?
2: Yeah, well, it depends. Like the word I'm hearing is Lekker will hopefully be back as well. So
0: wow.
2: I was going to ask Jello that same question, that do you put Chans in the centres for Ali Lauatola, who he's been really good on offence, but struggled a little bit to connect there on defence. And I think maybe, you know, the chopping and changing, people don't realise how many different edge combinations we've had over the past month, but I'd probably go for the experience of Chans at centre and Dallin on the wing. I think he's had a really good season on defence, actually.
0: I agree.
2: A lot of people criticising him before the start of the season, saying chop him. I think he's been outstanding. And probably Alofiana Kamporeta is one guy who's struggled a bit with his timing of his jamming recently. He was outstanding for the first sort of 6 months of the season. What do you reckon, Jello?
1: I like Chans at centre. I think he's a lot safer. He's a bit lighter on the feet. I notice when Ali defends, he'll make a decision and you hope that it's the right decision, because when it is the right decision, he gets up, he's strong in contact, he makes his one-on-ones, he rattles people. If he doesn't get it right, and if I'm the Knights, I'm doing all my homework on how we can, you know, get around Ali and kind of bait him into biting, and then going around him, which teams have been doing lately. So, I think everything that he does on offense is such a bonus. I mean, you stand him next to Laban, next to Dell, and you put kicks over to that corner. Like, we score a lot of points there. And, you know, you mentioned the for and against for the Knights. Yes, they can score lots of points. Yes, they concede lots of points. We have to score this week. We can't go in the box and, you know, try to play that park the bus kind of football, because they will score points.
0: Absolutely.
1: They'll be in the 20s at least. We got to score some as well.
0: But like I said yesterday, that's what Phoenix Crossland came out and said. He said, we're going to play our style if we win or lose. But Zane, if your mail is true and Lekker comes in, I feel like that changes the matchup significantly, not only on attack, but on D as well. If you get Chans and Lekker in the centres, I feel probably the best I've felt in the last 6 weeks about how our backline looks.
2: Yeah, it does for me too, because, I mean, Lekker's had his issues when he's like first transitioned into centre, but he's really improved, I think, this season. But it's just the confidence to have those guys outside them. And also, I guess the other one for me is I don't like to critique the guy because he's had an outstanding run over the recent weeks. But Taintu Opiku, I feel like he doesn't quite get the numbers right compared to Chans at fullback. And I don't know, Jello, like, he seems to get caught on the short side a lot when we're on our own line. And speaking to a couple of NRL guys recently, they reckon that the fullback should always be on the open side and let the touchline be that extra man there. And when you watch Chans, he's always in contact with the winger as the last resort. He might not always get him, but he will always physically be in contact with him, where I feel that Tane's maybe a metre or so short there. Is that, I don't know, I've never played NRL, but it's just an observation.
1: Yeah, well, you talk to the players and they all say, as far as pros go, that's the number one pro with Chans, is his
0: chatter at the back.
1: His chat and defence, and his anticipation that comes with experience. When you've played the game, you can anticipate what happens next. And although he doesn't have the speed of Tane, he's definitely got the anticipation to know where to put himself. I think that's a massive plus with Chansey there.
0: Absolutely. Zane, thanks again for joining us. Follow the

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0: just gone 1:30 on Sport Nation. Jello and Mitch filling in for the great Mark Stafford on Sport Nation Afternoons. Bet live on your favourite sports. 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Jello, let's talk some odds for the weekend.
1: Let's.
0: I'm going to start off with the game that we've been talking about non-stop for the last 2 days. The Warriors are $1.48 up against the Newcastle Knights. If you like the Knights there's quite a bit of value at $2.70. Few power plays that TAB have got going up for you. AKP or Chance Nickel-Klokstad to score a try in the first half, $1.80. Warriors lead at 20 minutes, $2.15. I don't mind either of those.
1: I think Warriors lead at the 20-minute mark. You can also get scores tied at the 20-minute mark. I think in a game like this,
0: that's not a bad shout. Yeah.
1: Usually you might see like a 2-all score line or something. Saw that last time, actually, against the Dolphins.
0: Yeah, Battle of the Bay in the NPC. Bay of Plenty been pretty disappointing the last few weeks. Hawke's Bay got spanked, but they are top of the table as well. Hawke's Bay are $1.17. A lot of value on Bay of Plenty at $4.80 if you want to have a jam on them.
1: That's the big rivalry. Do you reckon a rivalry is enough to kind of even it up there? Do you think Bay's
0: I think somewhat.
1: Up?
0: Yeah, I think somewhat.
1: Level the score slightly. I still see Hawke's Bay winning that, though.
0: I do, yeah. And if you want to get 1-12 Hawke's Bay, that's $2.95. So instead of $1.17, if you think it's going to be a close one, you can get $2.95 as well. I'm not sure how well versed in the football you are, Jello, but there's always a little bit of value in the Premier League coming up this weekend. The defending champions, my Arsenal, $1.73 to beat Brighton away. They did it last year, 2-0. I think I'm going to jump all over that.
1: With the same scoreline? 2-0?
0: Well, I'll tell you what, there's some great options on the TAB where you have different, what do you call it? It's sorry, I'm just trying to search it up right here. Basically, correct score different options. Mm. So, yeah, correct score combo markers is what it's called. So, I don't mind an Arsenal 1-0, 2-0 or 2-1 paying $2.65 or a 1-0, 2-0, 3-0 is $2.95. So, correct score combo markets is a good little play there if you feel like you've got an idea of where it's going to land, but like not too sorted on it as well. The Aussie rules as well.
1: Are you a big Aussie rules man?
0: Tiny. In fact, non-existent.
1: You know what? With the Premier League betting, it reminds me of a thing they used to have in the UK, and it was like this pick six thing. And all you got to do is you got to pick six score lines. Correct, like six games, pick the scoreline correctly. No one could do it. And it's like a lotto thing. Like everyone in the country would have a go. And like once every 20 weeks, someone would get one and they'd win like millions.
0: Yeah.
1: That sounds easy, doesn't it? Like you get 1-0, 1-0, whatever. The scorelines don't really vary that much. But to pick six is an amazing feat.
0: It really is. I've tried playing that during the World Cup, a few correct score markets. But, you know, if you want to go particularly like right on the correct score, an Arsenal 1-0 is going to get you $8.75. So, again, you pick sort of four or five of those, you're talking astronomical odds. Watch and bet live on your favourite sports and racing at tab.co.nz. Please bet responsibly, R18.

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0: Richie Beno would love this time. It's 22 to chew here on Sport Nation Afternoons. Jello and Mitch filling in for the great Mark Stafford. We've got Blake Aishwood on the line. Aish, a humongous week of finals footy. What's your take on it, my friend?

0: selling out in 11 minutes. If we go to on-field action, well, I can't see any other way than the Roosters and Warriors going through to next week's prelims.
1: The prelims, the teams that are waiting for us, it looks like an absolute bear trap stepping onto just one quietly. Of those fields.
0: Is that where you reckon? I don't know. I've got a funny feeling that, you know, you get to next week and obviously there's rumours around. I don't know how serious Nathan Cleary's injury is, whether he's available for next week. The Dolphins as well. You know, look, they do say if you lose by 50, you can't win a competition. Well, the Dolphins and the Roosters both lost by 50. So I guess if the Warriors beat the Panthers, we're declared winners automatically. So, yeah, I'm a bit optimistic, I think. Maybe it's the sun shining down here that's got me in a happy mood.
2: It never hurts anyone, Ash. But I tell you what, we have to get through a pretty tough night side firstly. Kalyn Ponga playing some of the best footy he's ever played. And also that edge of Bradman Best and Greg Marju gives me the you-know-what.
0: Yeah, I don't know. I've been labelled this week a bit arrogant around my talking about this game just because I think the Warriors are fine. Like, I mean, I know everyone's panicking and there are definite threats. You mentioned Kalyn Ponga. Like, he's the one for me. If they do something, it's going to be off the back of Kalyn Ponga. And, you know, we go back to 2 to 3 weeks ago and yes, the teams were different. But when Kalyn Ponga wanted to get himself involved, they put on two quick tries. So it's going to come down to, I think, how they can stabilise Kalyn Ponga and just neutralise that threat. Because to me, I don't think they can hang with the forward pack. I think if our forward pack put it on them early, I think they're going to win that battle. And look, if we're looking back at last week, I think there was a couple of injuries that sort of hurt us in the way we used our interchange. Hopefully that doesn't happen, but it's a funny game, rugby league. Look, I think I'm pretty confident and pretty high on the Warriors. I like the -5.5. I even go as close to saying 13 plus. Like, I have been very arrogant this week around this and not afraid to shy away from it. And I know I'm probably in the minority here, but I'm very confident. I'm not real nervous at all. I don't know why. It's probably not a good thing.
1: we might come back to the Waz. I want to bring your attention to the game tomorrow night, the Roosters and the Sharks. I'm smelling an upset for the Sharkies. Am I right to believe that you hate the Sharks?
0: Don't hate. Hate's a strong word, Yellow.
1: Dislike?
0: A strong word.
2: This is former Sharks.
1: Strongly dislike.
0: Oh, look, it's more of... While I was at the club, you know, I probably wasn't the happiest time in my life. So, yeah, it's just a dislike around my own experience there. Okay. Nothing on the players that are still there, nothing on that. But to me, I understand. Look, with the Sharks, I just don't have any faith in them, to be honest. And I've said it numerous times. I even thought last week they were a bit shaky, but you come up against the Cowboys team who was possibly a bit worse. Like, Scott Drinkwater probably played his worst game of the season. I think there's a couple of stats. They've played four times in finals. The Roosters won three. The Sharks won one. That was last year, the Sharks won. One I saw from the random stats guy today, the Roosters haven't lost a semi-final at Allianz since 1999.
3: Wow.
1: Where did that come from?
2: That is crazy.
0: Insane. So this round, and as known in the NRL, is semi-final round because prelims is next week. Mm. They have not lost at Allianz in the semi-final since 1999. So, look, I'm high on the Roosters as well. I know that's differing to you, Jello, maybe you too, Mitch, but I loved what Savala did last week running the ball. He's back in his sixth jersey that he played well in last year. Daly Cherry-Evans, a chief playmaker, what he's done for 15 to 20 years. Angus Crichton back on the bench. So, I don't know. There's plenty of positives. Maybe I'm not thinking hard enough and I'm probably underthinking it, which usually I get blamed for overthinking things. But I just think the Roosters and the Warriors are just too good this weekend.
1: Mate, this game was actually decided in an edge-on-edge battle. It was Marky Mark and Robert Toyer taking on Ronaldo Mulitalo and KL Edo. And I think it could be the same again. Who wins that battle?
0: Oh, that's a tough one, Jello. Look, I'm obviously going to go with the Roosters here. I think Rob Toyer defensively as a centre is one of the best in the league. Second year in first grade,

0: England. You know, he played well in Origin. Marky Mark and Ronaldo is going to be a tough one because you can tell what's going to happen. Ronaldo's going to be into him from probably the walkout before kickoff.
1: Yep.
0: You might see him in the changing sheds as they're walking in and have something to say. And, like, I think he's going to do his best to get him off his game. And Kayle Itall is, you know, he's having another good year and just seems to keep building, and he's an attacking threat. I just like the Roosters in the air with Marky Mark, and then I just love the defense of Robert Toya. So it's going to have, I think, agree with you, Jello. I think it does come down to those little moments on those edges. Be interesting to see who comes up trumps.
2: Going into the middle, Aish, I think it's an interesting battle as well. We know what the Roosters bring with Nofahu White and the like as well. But I wanted to ask you about Adam Fanua-Blake and how important he might be to any chance the Sharks might have, because we know what he can bring when he's on, but it's just a matter of if he's on.
0: Yeah, well, 100% right. He's that point of difference for them, because if you look at the rest of their pack, you've got a Colquhoun, you got Billy Burns, Hazelton. They're all similar body shape. They all, you know, work hard, get up and down.

0: it's going to have to be a Fenua Blake. He's going to have to do something special in that middle.
1: Blake Ashford joining us from his massage chair at home. Blake, there's some questions about what jersey the Waz might come out in. Have you got a preference on what you think they should be wearing?
0: I like the Indigenous round jersey. I saw it again this morning. We saw when they took on the Penrith Panthers. I did not mind that one bit, Jello, but look, I think they'll go the traditional home jersey, personally. But yeah, if I was to pick, I'd probably go the Indigenous jersey from 3 to 4 weeks ago when they took on the Panthers. That's my favourite at the moment.
1: Love that.
2: I tell you what, I'd love to see Blake Ashford doing Ngā Tamatoa with the boys as well. Ash, before we let you go, mate, how do you see the rest of this season playing out? So you've obviously got the Roosters and the Warriors going through. That would give us a Dolphins-Roosters prelim and a Panthers-Warriors prelim. How do you see the rest of the season playing out?
0: It's so hard to tell, Ashley. Like, if I'm looking at last week, you know, I thought, yep, Jackson Ford's back. You got Lekker in the centres, and all that changes within 40 minutes of a game. Lekker ruled out before kickoff. Jacko Ford now gone. Tweaked the ankle, syndesmosis. So it is so hard to tell. If both, if

0: can trouble the Panthers.
1: I really think they do.
0: They've got a full pack that can match them, and they've got a back line that can as well. So I think they're like and like that match. That'll be a toss of the coin. On the other side, you've got two teams that generally hate each other too. Like, you know, last year we saw the Roosters and the Dolphins have it all in, a couple of players sent to the sin bin. So, look, I like to think it might be a Warriors-Dolphins rematch. That's what way I'm going to lean here right now. Warriors-Dolphins rematch.
2: You're a top man, Blake Ashford. Thanks for joining us, brother.
0: Cheers. Thanks, fellas.
2: Blake Ashford joining us on Sport Nation Afternoons. Jello and Mitch in for the great Mark Stafford. Jello, how do you see the rest of this season going forward? I think it's never really been closer when you get to that prelim final stage. I think the Dolphins showed us time and time again in that back half of the season, they are for real. You come over to Mount Smart, you beat a Warriors team who beat you up the middle. They beat you up for 65 minutes. You find your way through. I think they're not even a dark horse. I can really see a timeline where they end up winning. And then obviously Penrith are Penrith.
3: Yeah.
2: The Warriors, they can beat both of those sides on their day. Roosters, I might have a slight line through, given there's no Sam Walker. But as we just heard Blake Ashford speak about, Hugo Savala, he can add a bit more of a running flair out on the left side playing six. So I'm interested to see how you see this one.
3: I think like last year, heading into finals, we were talking about what team has the best storyline. And for the Broncos, it was the comeback of Ben Hunt. And the 2015, how he had dropped the ball, and, you know, 10 years later, here he is with an opportunity to right all the wrongs. And he did that, and that was awesome. And it was a cool story for Adam Reynolds and a whole bunch of other guys. When I look at the competition this year, and I think, what are the stories that, you know, the storylines that are important? Like, Dally Cherry Evans, the swan song.
2: Yep.
3: That's a big one for the Roosters. The Waz, obviously, having never won a comp before. That's a big one. The Knights, just a true underdog story.
2: Yes.
3: And it would be cool to see. You don't see it often. There's a reason why they call it a fairy tale, because especially the way the competition is now, the best teams are the best teams, and there's a big gap. There's a lot of daylight between them and, you know, fifth place, sixth place, you know, where some of these teams are finishing up. And I think maybe the last team to pull off a fairy tale might have been the Sharks. Correct me if I'm wrong, there might have been a team since then, but the Sharks, when they beat Melbourne in the final, that was like a what are we watching kind of thing. The Dolphins, like, their story is quite cool. Very similar to the Warriors, where you've got a team that's been playing well and starting to come into their own. The Panthers, of course, the dynasty continues, and the Sharks kind of now or never. So I don't know. There's a lot of storylines to get into there. Kind of pick your one.
2: 100%. All right, we'll take a quick break, wrap the hour up on Sport Nation. Jello and Mitch in for Steph.
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2: 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Little Bros, 3/4 of a length.
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9: 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Jello and Mitch in for Staff. We want to hear your thoughts on 8833. We were just talking about the Knights and what fairy tale story that would be if they went on to win the NRL title. 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Jello, what is your favourite?
10: I think undisputed, against all odds, Leicester City.
9: Oh,
10: Leicester City winning the Premier League 5,000 to 1.
9: You know, they literally don't offer odds like that anymore because of Leicester City.
10: Yeah.
9: I think that's crazy. Max you can get is 501 basically now, or sometimes 1,000 to 1.
10: It's wild. I remember I was living in the UK when that run was going on, and some of the stories about, you know, father and son that had put 500 on Leicester City at the start of every year, no matter what.
9: Just unreal stuff.
10: And then the old man's having heart attacks. They had to cash out because they're scared he's going to die every time they played. Amazing.
9: One of the great stories as well. Yeah, I remember being absolutely intoxicated by Jamie Vardy, and he was probably absolutely intoxicated as well, to be fair. Yeah. What a story. If you haven't seen The Story on Netflix, the Jamie Vardy documentary is awesome, unreal. We've got a huge next hour coming up here on Sport Nation. Robbie O'Davis, Tohu Harris coming on up. See you soon.
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0: Welcome back to Sport Nation Afternoons. We've just hit 2 o'clock and we have been unapologetically rugby league for the last 2 days in anticipation for this big fixture at Eden Park. Warriors taking on the Knights. I thought it's only fitting that we reach out and we chat to 2023's captain, Mr.
1: Fearless
0: Tohu
1: captain.
0: Harris. Fearless captain. He joins us from the Hawke's Bay, Mr. Tohu Harris. Thank you for your time. How are you, brother?
2: I'm good. Thanks for having me.
0: Mate, it's great to have you. I know time is a precious commodity for you, so we won't take too much of it today. But I just want to hear your thoughts on the Warriors this season, the run that they've had, and where they stand now in the finals.
2: Yeah, no, it's been an outstanding season. Like, I don't know, sort of feel like a proud dad watching them, although I have nothing to do with it. But no, it's been awesome to see some of the steps that some of these younger guys, or they were younger when I was there, take that next leap in their careers, and just how well they're doing, how much they've learnt, and now they're out and out first graders, which is awesome to see.
1: Tohu, you've been there and done that on the biggest stage in rugby league. Obviously, 50,000 Eden Park is something that some of these boys may have never seen before. Do you change anything, or do you just keep going?

No, you don't change much. Like there was a saying one of my old coaches had is the bigger the game, the simple you play, the more simple you prepare. And

0: So yeah, you're not reinventing the wheel. You're just you're doing things a little bit quicker for a little bit longer, and yeah, I think that'll hold them in good stead.
1: Mate, talk to us about the difference, because you did go there, you did it with the Melbourne Storm, then you come back to the Warriors in 2023. Warriors. What was the difference in the vibes there?
0: Oh, like there's obviously a whole lot more excitement around the game. And that's throughout the whole squad as well. Like, it just feels like a different competition. It's very easy to get up for. So that helps when, you know, you're in the middle of the training week and you can't wait to get to the game. But you just know that the intensity is a whole new level. So that sort of, I guess, prepares you a bit better. And then once you run out, you can just feel the difference, the intensity in the crowd. The hits are harder and the game's faster. So, yeah, it's just exciting all around.
1: Mate, speaking of big hits and intensity, Dallin Watene-Zelezniak, he'll be going into some big hits. If he plays with a busted collarbone, I'm sure it's still healing. It won't be there yet. You yourself, you have played injured. Where do you draw the line between, you know, being brave and putting in an effort for your team even though you're hurting, and knowing when to kind of move aside and that you won't be at your best abilities?
0: Yeah, it comes down to like personal safety. If it's safe for him to play, and it won't take away, I guess, if he's able to finish the game, like, it's safe enough to do that. And also, like, in respect to his teammates, things like that, if he's able to do his job to the best of his ability, like, you don't want, and he won't want this either, like, other people to try and make up for him or carry his weight. He's going to want to go out there and not, I guess, have the second thoughts. He's just wants to run hard and make his tackles. And if he can do that, then it'll be great to have him out there.
2: A lot being said, Tohu, about the styles of play this weekend, you know, with the Knights, they'll sort of beat you around the park and run around the edges and play a fast sort of game. And obviously the Warriors' strength is going up the middle. If you are Fish and Barney, how do you make sure you play to your style rather than adapt to theirs?
0: Well, that's it. Just being more physical, like dominating the ruck. If they can control the ruck, the play the ball speed, so play fast when they've got the ball and just slow them down, limit their ability to get the ball to the edges with space. That's when you'll see them in control, and just get them into a long arm wrestle. That's been the Warriors' strength this year, is grinding teams down and just being more physical than the other side. So if they can just drag them into a hard-fought game like that and make it physical, then I think we're going to see some success.
1: Mate, you were one player that did play very physical. You retired almost very suddenly, it seemed, with the injuries. When you took that initial time off, just a break to get away from the game, let your body heal for 6 months or so, did you feel like you were ready to play again? Like you just needed a break? Or was it the right decision to kind of hang it up?
0: No, I think it was the right decision to hang it up, because I haven't had itchy feet at all to get back out there. I've been really enjoying being a fan, sitting on the couch with some chocolate next to me and just watching these guys kill it on the weekend. So I've really enjoyed it for the last couple of years. So that tells me it was probably time.
1: Yeah, brother, you know what? I know you're a busy man. I really appreciate it. It's been great to hear your voice on the airwaves again, and I hope you do enjoy the game this Sunday with a bit of chockey there. Go well, brother. Thanks heaps.
2: Shot skip. Enjoy the chockies.
0: No, thank you very much.
1: Shot banger, Tohu Harris there. What a man.
2: Well-deserved chockies, may I add.
1: Well-deserved.
2: Fun fact about Tohu Harris, played 171 games for both the Melbourne Storm and the Warriors, exactly.
1: He's a man. You know what? My daughter's down there at school at the moment at Hawke's Bay, and it was her birthday, and we couldn't get a cake to her. The cake shop didn't know how to drop it off. Call up Big Banger. Mate, do you reckon you could drop this cake off to him? He's like, yeah, sure, mate. No worries.
2: Man of the people.
1: Man of the people. He is the king. And
2: if you need to buy a house, hit him up.
1: Yes, actually. Hawke's Bay, real estate market. He's working there for Tremaine's, him and his beautiful wife, Nat. So if you do have some friends or yourself looking to move to the sunny suburbs of Hawke's Bay, get in touch with Tohu Harris.
2: Couldn't say it better myself. I might move to the Hawke's Bay at this rate. I'm fired up.
1: That's a great question you asked them as well. You know, we know the strength of the Warriors playing up the guts. We know their strength going out wide. How do you keep them playing our style now?

0: this, though.
1: Yeah, and that's been the question on my lips all week, Jello, is I just wonder, we've struggled, right? Mm. We've struggled to keep it in the middle the last few weeks. I think people have identified that that's potentially our weakness. Again, if we have Lekker and Chance both in, Lekker and Dell both in, and then Chance moves into the centres, maybe that negates some of those questions quite a bit. Mm. And again, with a guy like Lekker who can add some carries through the middle as well, it's another dimension. And I feel like we've probably been missing that extra little bit of carry as well, especially getting out of our own end. I feel like our forwards have had to do a little bit more work than they might usually have to get out of our end. And I'm really intrigued to see it, because for 60 minutes of that game, it was a forwards battle against the Dolphins. And how can you drag a team like the Knights into it? If we did it against the Dolphins, who probably, you can argue, play a similar style, we can do it. But again, you just can't switch off for those moments. And that's why I'm not as confident as Blake Ashford, but I am very confident.
0: Yeah, I think the more we talk about it, the more I'm kind of seeing it that way. Text here from Joshy. Mitch, what position did your out-the-gate partner BP play in the league? Could imagine he would have gone good off the back fence.
1: He'll have to ask the great man himself. What I'll ask him, we're filming something on Monday, so I'll ask him what position he played, but I can see him being a little bit of a Jackson Ford, a little bit of front row, back row.
0: A bit of Glenn Lazarus about him.
1: Yeah. I mean, I wouldn't want to be coming up against BP off the back fence. I reckon I'd cop a stray knee to the dome, and I'd be Tommy Flegler from the weekend.
0: Little dirt nap. Mate, we were talking about the break, some of the great sporting fairy tales.
1: Mm.
0: And I threw out Leicester City and 5,000 to one. What about yourself? Is there any stories that have captivated you?
1: Yeah, it's a good question. I'm a big fight fan, and there's always great stories in the fight game. I was a big Muhammad Ali fan. I watched every single one of his documentaries.
0: I'm going to say every one of his fights. I mean, mate, you're not that old.
1: No, but I mean, I love the fight game and what it brings. Even a guy like Israel Adesanya, you know, who's come from Nigeria to New Zealand and was up against it his whole career and became the face of mixed martial arts. Conor McGregor, I know not many people are fans of his due to his behaviour in the last 5 years, but believe it or not, he was once the coolest bloke in the entire world. He everything he said, he did, he came from nothing and completely changed the sport. Not much of a fairy tale, but I've always supported teams who are shit, or I support the Cleveland Browns.
0: Yeah, because you want to see
1: You want to see the whole metamorphosis.
0: You want to see a fairy tale.
1: I don't think a lot of people would call this a fairy tale story, but when you've been supporting a team for 30 years and the last time they won a championship was when you were 7, Arsenal last year felt like a really great run to me. I think any gooner on this station will sort of mirror those views. It's when you finish so close and so close and so close for what felt like forever, but especially
0: they were glued to fourth place for a decade, weren't they?
1: Yeah, death taxes in Arsenal fourth place was the old saying went with Arsene Wenger at the helm. But now that they had Mikel Arteta, it was even more painful because it was second.
0: Yeah.
1: And then we lose to Manchester City away. Declan Rice looking at the troops. It's not over, boys. It's not over. I literally looked at him on my screen and said, it's over, mate. We're toast. And then the celebrations, even me and Ellerslie, couldn't be further away from London, man. I partied like I was right there in North London. But we've all got those stories, and I think that's what makes sports so great. Jello, I know you feel the same, especially as a former Warrior. I've supported this club from day dot. My entire life, I have been obsessed with the Warriors. They have been absolutely terrible for our entire lives.
0: Yeah.
1: They are finally good. How much would it mean? Oh my God, I cannot even put it into words how much it would mean.
0: Here's the next question I have for you, because so many times we have, you know, we've come close or you've been dreaming about what would happen if they win, and then you cancel all your plans because it doesn't happen. What would actually happen if the Wars win a competition this year?
1: Biggest
0: my missus said to me, she said, what are you going to do if they win? And I said, phew. I don't know. It's going to at least, I'm going to block out at least 3 days. At the very least 3 days.
1: 3 days, yep. Biggest
0: I don't think anyone's going to work.
1: Of my life. Five words for you, Jello.
0: What do you do? Where do you go? Because obviously, I think there'll be a parade.
1: I head up Danny Robinson, and I say, "Dan's, where's Robbo at? Because I want to have a couple beers with the great man." Honestly, that's the question. So, I'll fill you in, Jello. I have booked tickets to the grand final.
0: Okay.
1: I booked them back the very next morning to get back into Auckland at 12 Auckland time, because if there's a parade going on, I'm there, mate. I'm there. I think going down Key Street and in Auckland and having the entire Warriors fan base, it would be New Zealand history. It would be storybook stuff. There would be, I would say, 100,000 plus that will go there.
0: Yeah.
1: It will just be the most special thing I think we've ever experienced in our sporting fandom lives. And this group can do it, Jello. Mm. We've seen it against Penrith. That was a huge... I'll go back to the Storm game. Sure, it doesn't look as good now because the Storm fell off.
0: Yeah.
1: But in terms of getting over mental humps, this team this year have done that time and time again. There's been two major roadblocks in our mental game. It's been the Penrith Panthers and it's been the Melbourne Storm. We both got over that this year. So why not? Why can't we do it? Obviously, it's week by week. Got to get past the Knights. And then it's a grand final against the Penrith Panthers. And then you're probably playing the Dolphins. I don't see, apart from Penrith, what team would get us more fired up than the Dolphins? Mm. They beat us twice in a row in two games we should have won.
0: No, there'll be a huge game. And it's hard to anticipate what would actually happen downtown. I remember the 2011 World Cup, and they anticipated, I think, 100,000 or 80,000 to go down to where the big screens were and watch the opening of that. 300,000 plus were down there on the ferry building.
1: I remember exactly where I was. I was on a roof.
0: I nearly got arrested.
1: I don't think I could be whiter. I was doing huckers in front of random cars driving past. It was the most patriotic I've ever felt in my life, 2011.
0: It does something to you.
1: Oh, mate, does it what?
0: Crowd hysteria, too.
1: We may not have been of age, but we were partaking. Let's put it that way. It was one of the most special moments. And again, something you remember, right? As this is 15 years on now since that moment. We all remember where we were, even if we don't remember remembering. You know? and I feel like this is going to be similar, but for guys like you and I, and I know a lot of listeners as well, this team means so much because when you have gone through the roller coaster, when you've been to Mount Smart and there's 8,000 people there and we've been crap

0: Am, Webby, and that whole crew there who have brought this club up to not being a fluke. I would almost argue 2011, we got beaten by 40 points in the first round of the playoffs.
1: That's right.
0: Against the Broncos. And we kind of fluked our way. The Chris Nanninu try, was it a try? Who knows?
1: Yeah.
0: And then that big moment with Sean. We kind of fluked our way in there. If we make it, there's no fluke about it.
1: Nah, I'm with you there. You think about who this team represents as well, because it's the whole community. And we've seen what Tonga, we've seen what Samoa do with their parades when their team plays. Put that on top of everything else that's going to be going on. Oh. And it's going to be absolutely crazy. We got Robbie O'Davis, the Knights great, speaking of fairy tales, joining us just after 2:30. We'll take a break for now, and we will be back on the other side.
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0: Welcome back in, 20 minutes past two here on Sport Nation Afternoons. Jallo and Mitch filling in for Staffy, and it's quiz time.
1: Oh,
0: and Staffy's
1: okay.
0: Not here, and I have a chance.
1: This is where I thrive.
0: Okay, I might be number two seed again today, but we'll find out. We'll find out.
2: Yeah, Jallo alluded to it there. 10 questions, you v Jallo, Mitch. And Jallo's got a bit of a spanking, let's be honest, by Staff. Gets it every week.
0: He's good.
2: Around this time. But 10 questions, and just see who has won the week in terms of the quiz. So I need to your buzzers for the quiz this afternoon. So, Jallo, I don't know, you go first, just seen as your your home ground advantage, I guess.
0: I might go, Keith Quinn.
2: Oh, yeah, nice. All right, Mitch.
1: Play on's the call.
0: Okay. Costigan, love it.
2: You got to go with something that's quick off the tongue as well, because it's, you know, buzz in to answer the question. Anyway, question number one. Where was the All Blacks v Springboks for?
1: Play on's the call.
2: Oh, yeah, go on, Mitch.
1: Baltimore.
2: And the back end of that question.
0: No, he doesn't get
2: the
0: back end.
2: Okay,
0: he went early.
2: Yeah, there's the trick in the trade.
0: You've got to listen to the question, mate.
1: I don't care.
2: You've gone early. Baltimore is correct, but Jallo, I need the state to take the points.
1: Oh, yeah, Maryland.
0: Maryland?
2: Yes, correct.
0: Oh, 1 point
2: so
0: each.
2: Jallo gets the first question.
1: No, he doesn't. I just gave it to him.
2: But that's your fault.
0: The question is what state?
2: Yeah.
1: What
2: city and state, please?
0: Yeah.
2: But you buzzed in before I got a chance
0: let
2: to say
0: question.
2: That.
1: Well, you know what they say, and what they say is play on's the call.
2: Question number two. The Warriors Knights finals match will likely break the record for the most attended rugby league match in New Zealand's history.
0: Oh.
2: Jallo.
0: The previous record would have been Eden Park as well, maybe 40,000?
2: Well, that's not the answer I'm looking for, so it goes to Mitch. I'll ask the rest of the question. Can you please tell me which rugby league match is the current holder of the record?
1: Sorry, come again.
2: So, Warriors finals, Warriors Knights finals
1: got
2: match,
1: that bit, yeah.
2: Record for the most attended. Which rugby league fixture is the current record holder for most attended rugby league match in the history of New Zealand?
1: I believe, play on's the call. I believe that'll be Kiwis Tonga.
2: Ooh. It is a Kiwis game. So I'll give you a clue. Just seen as Jallo stuffed as
0: no, so there's no points anymore. Dancing. There's no points.
1: Okay, yep. Play on's the call. It's got to be against Australia.
2: Yeah, Kiwis Kangaroos, 1988 Rugby World Cup final.
0: Eden Park,
2: 47,000. Sorry. So no points there. Jallo leads 1-0. Going to the question three. Which Warriors player won the Simon Mannering Medal?
0: James Fisher Harris.
2: James Fisher Harris.
1: I did your call. I did. Like a genuine.
2: all right. Question number four. Which Warriors player won the Rookie of the Year?
1: Play on's the call.
0: Jacob Laban.
2: That's tough. He won. I think he won.
1: He won Players Player.
2: Players Player. Yeah.
1: Play on's the call. It's Eddie Aramia Tuiava.
2: Yes, correct. So Mitch 2-1.
1: Back in the game.
2: Question number five. Announced earlier in the week was the Super Rugby draw for the 2027 competition. How many teams is next year's competition?
1: Play on's the call.
2: Go on, Mitch.
1: Six.
2: Ooh, no. Jallo.
0: Eight.
2: Oh. You two fellas don't read the news.
0: What was it?
2: There's 10 teams in the comp next year.
0: I was going to say,
2: how many teams
1: I thought
2: in
1: you were talking about the finals.
0: I thought there was 10 when you said
1: you said
0: close on five. I thought,
1: I thought you were going to say how many teams are in the final series.
0: You rattled me.
2: That was a good, good guess, but not quite. So it's still 2-1. Question
1: we're more
2: number
1: guessing
2: six.
1: The questions than we are answering.
2: Hawke's Bay were the only undefeated team in the NPC before which team beat them?
0: North Harbour. You got that in there, didn't you? Little Harbour man put in his question.
2: Had to. So 3-1, question number seven. Where did Liam Lawson finish at last weekend?
1: Play on's the call. Sixth.
2: Yes.
0: Nice.
2: Got on your Mitch.
0: Stays alive.
2: So it's 3-2 currently. Going into question eight. Which two players won the men's and women's singles titles at this...
1: I don't know the women's one.
2: This year's US Open.
1: Can I play on to the call for half a point here?
2: Okay, go on.
1: Oh my goodness, I'm having a blank actually. He played Ben Shelton in the final.
2: He did.
1: Oh my goodness, why am I going blank here? Was it Sabalenka for the woman?
2: Sabalenka was beaten in the woman's final.
1: That's a quarter point at least.
0: I'm going to guess. I'm going to say Jannik Sinner and Naomi Osaka.
2: No, way off, mate.
1: What was it? Kirilenka for the women's?
0: Too late, no points.
2: No. It was Alexander Zverev or Sasha Zverev and Alina Rybakina.
1: Same shit.
0: That's your favourite, eh?
2: Question number 9, so no points out of that one. 3-2 to Jello. Mitch, you'll probably get this one. Which English Premier League club has had their chairman and director announce their departure from the club this week?
0: Man United.
1: No. Mitch, play on to the call.
2: It only came out like the last 48 hours.
0: Ooh, good luck, mate.
1: I have no idea.
2: I support a London club like you.
0: No clues.
2: Not the club that you support.
1: Oh.
2: Richard
1: Chelsea?
2: Yes, correct.
0: You just gave him that on a plate, bro.
2: It's to set up the question 10 finale.
1: Shout out to Chelsea fans. I'm sure you're pretty happy that he's gotten rid of. When he was asked about his preferred tactics, he went for a 4-4-3, means there'd be 12 players on the field. So that goes to show how much Todd Bowley knows about soccer. He wanted an all-star game as well. You should have seen the feedback from the English. Wowee.
2: Yeah, exactly right. Mark Walter also getting out of the club as well. Got out of the Lakers a few weeks ago. Interesting times. But also, I wanted to talk to you quickly, Jello. There's also a rugby league connection with Chelsea at the moment. I was watching the game last weekend against Hull, and on the sideline behind Xabi Alonso was a man that I was like, he looks familiar.
0: Samoan.
2: What's up with that? What's his story?
0: Yeah, it's Willie Issa. I actually played with him. We were teammates at Wigan. I think we played at Widnes maybe one year. He's retired from rugby league, got a gig at Chelsea in the high performance arena. Absolutely killing it. They love him. They love it. He just brings a whole lot of rugby league over to Premier League football. Drives standards and things like that. But it's one of the great stories. I've been trying to get him on for a long time.
2: Yeah, he'd be a great yarn.
0: Yeah, I've been trying to track him down. He's got about 3 phone numbers. We'll get him.
2: Question number 10. Yes, the decider. Which major sporting event has Dame Nolan Totoa...
1: Plows the call!
2: Okay, Mitch.
1: The Netball World Cup.
2: Yes, next year's Netball World Cup. So Mitch takes it out.
1: Don't call it a comeback.
2: Yeah, talk about sporting fairy tales.
1: That's right up there for me.
0: I feel like Wellington Lions right now. Just can't get a win.
1: Speaking of sporting fairy tales, we've had a text in on 8833. Afternoon, boys. For me, it's been a hard 30 years supporting the Hurricanes, but always decked out in black and yellow, always at the games, losing my voice, keeping aneurysms and heart attacks and strokes at arm's length, billion-dollar teams, billion-dollar fans. This guy should be a scriptwriter. And nothing to show for it until 2016. Damn, it felt good. Then 2026, euphoria. I just hope it's another 10 years, lol. My other euphoric moment was the New Orleans Saints winning the Super Bowl in 2010. One Lombardi was well worth the wait, and I'm hoping they flow the Hurricanes lead and make it 2 trophies this year. Well, Drew Brees. I love Drew Brees. I got a lot of time for Drew Brees. He's one of the classiest proponents of all time. Can't say I feel the same about the Hurricanes. To all you in the Capital, well done this year. It was thoroughly deserved. But the New Orleans Saints 2010 made a good movie about Sean Payton as well.
0: I was on, that was one of my first ever punts. I just learned how to punt that year, and I got on Drew Brees for MVP. I won like $200. It was absolutely amazing. Speaking of legends of the game, Robbie O'Davis joins us after the break. We will be right back.
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13: Welcome back in. 34 minutes past two, and Mitch, I've been looking forward to this all day, mate. And let me tell you, okay, before Rhys Walsh, before Tedesco, before Slater, Minicello, even before Darren Lockyer, okay?
14: Darren Lockyer?
13: There lived a man by the name of Robbie O'Davis playing football for the Newcastle Knights. 12 games for Queensland, 8 for Australia, 223. Very proud club man for Newcastle. Two premierships in 97 and 01. Clive Churchill medal.
14: Yes, sir.
13: Clive Churchill medal winner in 1997. And he joins us here today. We are absolutely honoured to welcome in Robbie O'Davis.
15: How good, boys? How are you going?
13: That
15: made me sound like a champion.
13: Mate, you are you are a bloody champion, mate. It's so good to have you on. Look, we're very excited about the Warriors Knights fixture this week. One man who has been there with the Knights knows everything there is to know about finals footy. Tell us about your time playing there at the Knights.
15: Mate, I was lucky. I come through with the guys that were just well, every single one of them pretty still hold a stature in rugby league. On the screen over here, you've got the two Johns boys are always commentating and always holding

0: podcasts and have their own TV shows. They got Mark Hughes that does what Mark Hughes does, and then you got Adam McDougal with his manshakes, and Paul Harrigan being Paul Harrigan. Like, just all outside, we're rewarded players and such personalities that, it was easy playing on the side of great men and great players. And, a lot of them guys actually played for Australia, the Adam Yours and everything, the Tahus, we had such a bloody good side through the 90s. And it took a long time to get the side we got going at the moment. It took a hell of a long time. But if we see the way these guys are playing, this side-to-side football, end of the length of field, running, scoring tries, they're just so much like our side of the 90s,
1: Mate, we actually look back at those games in the 90s. We were chatting to Matty Johns yesterday, actually, and the way that you run the ball, obviously the role of the fullback has changed. There's a lot of block shape, there's a lot of structure, but the way that you used to run with the ball in hand, just very natural, very fluid movement. What was it about your upbringing that kind of prepared you to play and move in that way?
0: Well, I sort of call myself a bit of a sports car. My bum was really close to the ground. and it made me look like I was going quick a lot of the times. But just like the fullback you got over there at the Auckland Warriors, I not the biggest stats. I only played from 72 to 78 kilos at my heaviest in my whole career. And I just had to get away from them big men. I used to actually play me better games against the Warriors, because the Warriors of the 90s weren't agile laterally, sideways. They're such big men that they couldn't move laterally as good as they do these days, and I would have a field day against the Warriors. So big Joe Vargadar a couple of times. he lined me up, and I just put a bit of light movement on him and left him standing there like an idiot a few times. But if he got me, he'd make sure that I didn't do it again, that's for sure.
2: Robbie, 72 kilos, you're thinking that, you're giving me some hope, mate, I might be able to make my NRL debut at 31. But you mentioned Matty Johns, we had him on the show yesterday, and he mentioned the BHP Steelworks closure in 97, and it got me thinking. I wanted to ask you, how aware of that as a playing group were you, and how much did that mean with the drive to bring that premiership back to the Hunter region?
0: Well, we play for a town, not a team. When you go down and play in the against the city size and all that sort of stuff, they're just playing for teams. And a lot of the players aren't from that area. They don't live in that area that they actually play for. There might be guys playing for Cronulla that live in the Northern Beaches and all that sort of stuff. Mm. So we're all living 5 minutes away from each other. And we're, I remember that Matt, Andrew and yourself were all young single bucks back in the day. And we would ring each other up weekly to see if any of us had a girlfriend that could cook. And then Matty Johns ended up getting an Irish wife now, an Irish girlfriend, and we went around there and we never stopped eating. We had pasta feeds every single night of the week. And I think Trish still cooks for all the boys. So that's just the way it was. You bum feeds off each other because you're that close. And they talk about good spines in the game. With the two Johns boys and myself, and then we had the Badirises in there for a little while, and Billy Peden jumped in there, and we had a guy called Lee Jackson and Pommy come over. We just had this spine that went for days, and they all knew each other's play all the time. And then we had massive big front rowers that was just hit it up, the Chief and the Sergeant and all them sort of guys, and Matty Parsons and Josh Perry, and these guys just set the path for you. And then we had superstar lock forwards and Billy Peden when he played lock, and then we had Ben Kennedy's, and we just had the whole ground covered. And then we had two wingers that can run length the field in Adam McDougal and Tamana Tahu or Darren Albert, and they were quick as all heck. And so maybe just had strike power over the field. And at one stage, mate, I'll say it because I'm an Aboriginal, we called it the black line. And we had Owen Craigie, we had myself, and they had Leo Denver, and then they had Jason Moody and Tamana Tahu, and then Brett Grogan. We had just all these Aboriginal kids that were in there just tearing the comp apart just with natural ability, and just to be part of that was just crazy. It's really crazy.
1: Mate, it's crazy to think how far the game has come since you played. Like, there's some stuff in the news this week about, Bradman Best and what his next contract might look like. Will it be $1 million? And that money figure compared to, pre-NRL era, from when you started, before the Super League kind of pumped up the contracts and things like that, what was the lifestyle of a football player, full-time football player, before that explosion?
0: Yeah. It's a really good question to ask because I've got a great answer to put it in perspective. We played St. George one day and we went out there, myself and a guy called Jamie Ainscoe, and a little halfback called Joey Fulmer, C. Fulmer, were the groundsmen. And Neville Allen, our boss of the ground, said to us after the game, "Boys, you can go out there and clean the ground up now." So they had 30,000 people just leave the stadium. "You can go clean up and you can have a sleep in the morning and probably have a beer after you clean the ground, or you're going to be in here working at 7 o'clock in the morning." So we just walked off the ground, we got showered, went out. As when everyone left, we had a bin beside us and one of them things that pick up the papers, and we worked for 3 hours and cleaned up the whole ground after going out before and beating St. George before, like, 10 minutes earlier. So we spent 3 hours cleaning up the ground. So yeah, we cleaned up the mess that people made when they were cheering for us. So it was incredible. That's just the way it was.
1: That's crazy.
2: I couldn't imagine...
0: Ridiculous.
2: I couldn't imagine, you know, Nathan Cleary going out to Bluebet and getting the gloves on and picking up a few bottles afterwards. That's unbelievable stuff. Now, Robbie, you've played in some of the biggest games in Newcastle's history. You won Clive Churchill's and premierships and the like. You know, bringing it to this weekend really quickly, when a night side steps into a high-stakes semi-final away from home, what is that mindset that's needed in the changing rooms before kickoff?
0: The thing that's scaring me the most is the venue. I've played in that venue, and I know that New Zealand teams don't take loss in that venue very, very lightly.
2: It barely happens, Robbie.
0: it doesn't happen. And when you're big side, the All Blacks, they play at that venue, is that correct?
2: Yes.
1: That's right.
0: Yes. And they don't freaking lose there. And you demand win, and you demand success, and you demand excellence. So to walk into that venue and have the history behind us, it just scares the hell out of me. It doesn't matter what side that's playing the Warriors in that venue, Warriors is going to lift. It's like Brisbane's cold. It's like Queensland's, you know, Lang Park. And that's the only thing that scares me. There's the ability to win in Newcastle Knights team. You've seen them, the way they play. The two fullbacks alone, the class between the two fullbacks alone is out of insane, crazy good. But just the venue itself scares me. I just play at any other venue, but don't play at Eden Park, mate.
1: Mate, speaking of finals, like, you stepped out there in 97 and you absolutely nailed it. I mean, two tries, Clive Churchill medal performance. What advice would you give to a nervous fullback? It might be a Kalyn Ponga, perhaps, stepping out there potentially this year to play a final. What is your advice around mindset and getting yourself in the right headspace to go out there and do the job?
0: Get the first touch. You have to get the first touch. If you're a fullback that kicks off, you got to kick off. If you're a fullback, you just got to take that first catch. A minute, everything just goes nice after that. It might not go as planned, but it's just the nerves are gone straight away. It's good being a fullback because when you go in the air, the ball goes in the air, there's, you know, 50,000 people just looking at you. It's the most exciting thing in the whole wide world. It's like walking in a nightclub full of women and you're the only bloke.
1: Well, mate.
0: And you still can't pick a chick up.
1: Well, mate, your first touch, yeah, I believe they tried to kick the touch, didn't they? And they didn't find touch. You get the ball and just put the big shimmy wow on somebody.
0: Okay, so I think I cheated because before the game, I walked down the field and the grass was really, really long. And I had screwing sprigs at the time. And in the bag, for some reason, I had like 1.5 to close to 2-inch sprigs in my bag. And I just went, there's no way I'm going to trip over in this grand final. And I took the 1-inch sprigs out and I put the 2-inch sprigs in. And I don't think you're allowed to wear them. Definitely not allowed to wear them now. And I put these things in, and off that first step, they dug into the ground and shot me left. And when they shot me left, I just went. And I went, oh, shit, that worked. And then by the time the actual game was finished, I got spun around by some bloke and then sort of took off again and scored another try. And then the first try I scored was when I pulled someone under and I dug the right foot in and I sprung off to the left again. And I was like, geez, these sprigs work great. So it was all about the sprigs digging into the ground and shooting me off in the opposite direction. So I did have a story to why that came to fruition. But mate, like I said, put yourself in the ball, get the ball in your hand. And I was just prime time at the time. I was

0: training hard, super quick, and the boys just trusted in me to, you know, bring back the ball as best I could to get him on the front foot, and I did that quite nicely in that game, that's for sure.
1: Mate, it's great to have you on today. I know our New Zealand listeners will be getting a real buzz. They're very nostalgic. Where is Robbie O'Davis today? Are you still involved in sports?
0: Well, I've got two kids that are very good at rugby and rugby league. I've got the 6'1" breakaway. He wears open side six. He's playing with the Wildfires.

0: our game was a lot more violent than it is these days. So any parents out there that are worried about, you know, what I'm about to say, just, yeah, our game was violent, and I wouldn't let my kids play if it didn't change the way it is. So just, I struggle with the CT and the dementia, and I manage that day-to-day the best I can, and someone tipped me off in the delivery driving, and they said, if you delivery drive, you're activating your brain by thinking about the next address all the time. And, mate, that's all I do. I train the kids all night. I delivery drive at daytime, and the biggest buzz in Newcastle is if I'm delivering a parcel to someone's front door, and they open the door and they look at me, and the look on these people's faces, they just, I just think it's the greatest gift in the world, the way they just... Holy shit, what are you doing here giving me a parcel? give me something from... Yeah, they go, is that Timu? Is that Robbie O'Day? I said, a bit of both. Robbie O'Day was Timu, I guess.
1: Oh, Robbie.
0: Yeah, so I like that buzz behind it. They still remember who you are, and they know what you did for that town. And so it's a real buzz, like, delivering to people. And actually, the brain's going good at the moment. The health's really, really good, and the kids are beautiful. So,
1: well, that's the main thing, Robbie. And thanks so much again for your time. I hope I'm wishing you the best of health going forward, mate. It's been an absolute pleasure to have you on. All the best, and I might put some springs on for my A-side game this weekend.
0: Mate, I'll give you a quick story just before you go. Boys, you've got time. I walked into the park in the bar in Auckland one day, and a big fella come up to me, and he asked me for a sitting jump, and his name was John Kerwin. And
1: great John Kerwin.
0: Now, why would you want my sitting jump? I said, I should be getting your signature because I got your video running on Instinct at home. How about we both sign a signature together? And he said, because you just stepped around me three times and scored three tries, mate. And I just looked at John and I said, it's not your game, John Kerwin. Go back to rugby, big fella.
1: Well said, Sir John Kerwin. And they should give a knighthood to Sir Robbie O'Davis, I reckon, because you are a legend, my friend. Thanks again for your time, brother.
0: Unreal. Thank you, boys. Legends. Thank you very much.
1: What a pleasure. A pleasure. Robbie O'Davis here on Sport Nation Afternoons. Jello and Mitch filling in for staff. We'll take a quick break and wrap up the show soon.
2: 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Thanks to our mates at ECN. 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
5: It is 3-3 here on Sport Nation. Jello and Mitch filling in for Mark Stafford, who is away currently. Jello, it's been a fun one, hasn't it, my friend?
6: Oh, it always is. It always is, especially Friday. Just add that in there as well. It's always good, mate.
5: Especially when we get to talk rubber league all day long as well. Now, we're joined by the great guy Havelt, who's at full-time sports bar, I believe. What do you got coming up for drive, brother?
7: Afternoon, gentlemen. You sound like Rebecca Black celebrating Friday so much. What a
5: tune
7: that
5: is.
7: You've
5: got to get down on Friday, guy.
7: You're on to it, Mitch James. I knew you'd know what I was talking about. plenty coming up on a Friday for us. It's Gauntlet Day. Are you smarter than Lashes today? Lashes has put his hand up to be the person who, or the one of us, who takes on a listener. Yeah, exactly right. So if you take on Lashes, Gauntlet, your name and your TAB account number, it's 8833. He's actually just sat down next to me and looks all fired up to show the intelligence that he's got around the sporting weekend, don't you, Lash?
8: Oh, absolutely. I haven't ran the gauntlet in donkeys yet.
7: I don't think you've ever done it.
8: Oh, look, a formidable athlete, be tough to beat. So whoever is running the gauntlet will be needing to bring their A game, that's for sure.
5: I tend to agree with that sentiment as well. Enjoy your $100 bonus cash instead of the $500, that's what I say.
8: Yeah, I'm with you there, Mitchie.
7: So gauntlet, your name and your TAB account number, fire those three texts through now and we'll have a bit of fun along the way. Greg O'Connor with us just before 4 o'clock to chat the harness racing Group 1 night at Alexandra Park tonight. We'll chat about that. Dylan Boucher after 4. Warriors, you would think the only show in town, but the Breakers actually start their season at 5 p.m. on Sunday and not too many tickets have been sold, so how are they getting around that? And is there any way that they can force people to get along to Spark Arena instead of Eden Park? Talk to him about that. Thad Taylor with us as well. Rando on a Friday. Will Faulkner out of Fox Sports. He's going to chat the AFL. We all talk NFL, but NRL, but the AFL playoffs, the preliminary finals tonight as well. Start tonight. Sydney taking on Fremantle, so we'll talk to him about that. Hoping to chat to someone about league, but we'll see how we go there. Saturday session preview, and as I say, are you smarter than Lashes? So heaps to come between now and 6.
5: Thank you, Guy Havelt. Drive coming up next. Jello, that was a pleasure, as always, to do that with you. Filling in for staff today.
6: Always good, boy. You see the Breakers are playing at the Pat Rafter Centre outdoors?
5: Oh, goodness me.
6: I said it's giving Rucker Park vibes with the outdoor court. Don't see that too often.
5: Yeah, you might have to get Uncle Drew out of retirement. Get Kyrie playing for the boys.
6: Hey, brother, we're still a day away from the Waz game. What are you doing for your Saturday? You going to take a bit of time off?
5: I'm doing the Saturday session tomorrow
6: with Maya
5: and producer Maddie as well. So I'll have my hands full, put it that way. Producer Jacob, been a pleasure as always. Jello, love your work. That was that's us for the day, isn't it? I'll catch you soon. Have a good one. Peace. Go the Warriors.
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6: Constitution, it's Mabo, it's justice, it's law, it's the vibe, and no, that's it, it's the vibe.
7: There's got to be an investigation into this. There's got to be, someone's got to be accountable for this.
8: DK, great show.

0: show, guys. Funny as.
1: Love yeah, DK.
0: We like to have a bit of a laugh here.
2: Yeah.
0: He or she is a good man.
1: Well, that doesn't really make
3: sense. Debbie does Dallas.
0: Sorry, what?
3: Debbie does Dallas on my BR18.
1: Debbie does Dallas is a 1978 American pornographic film.
0: It's a movie! It's three. It's a movie. It's a
1: man.
0: It's glorious.
1: Oh my god.
0: Man, it's glorious.

0: 2.5 minutes after three. A very good afternoon to you. Welcome into Millsy and Guy for a Friday from the full-time sports bar in Kingsland in Auckland. No Millsy today as his team makes the European T20 Premier League final. The Edinburgh Castle Rockers go on, you good things. Lashes in for Millsy today. And just before we get to anything, some breaking news. Ben Sawyer has departed the role as White Ferns head coach after 4 years at the helm. His role was set to conclude in December this year, but it has not been renewed following a comprehensive review process of NZC's women's high-performance structure. So no Ben Sawyer for the White Ferns going forward. Interesting news. Anyway, coming up on the show today, Greg O'Connor with us shortly to discuss some harness racing. He'll be before 4 o'clock, Group 1 night at Alexandra Park, and a few good horses going around down at Addington as well. So we'll chat to him about what unfolds over the next few hours. Dylan Boucher after 4 o'clock. He is one of the bosses there at the Breakers, and they start their season this weekend, but it's probably flown massively under the radar because of a certain rugby league team called the Warriors playing at Eden Park. The Breakers play their season opener at 5 p.m. Sunday evening, just an hour before the Warriors kick off, and I don't know if too many tickets have been sold compared to what they would probably like. So we'll talk to Dylan about that, how they're going about it, how they potentially get a few more people in the door. Thad Taylor with us to chat some TAB odds, Rando to give us the stats for the weekend as well. Then after five, Will Faulkner out of Fox Sports. He's going to chat the AFL. It's a big weekend in terms of the AFL, where they will find their grand finalists. Sydney takes on Fremantle in the first prelim final tonight, and then tomorrow night, Hawthorne takes on Brisbane. So we'll chat to Will about that. Hoping to get to someone about the league as well. Put out a few bits of bait to try and get someone on the phone, but no responses as of yet. So we'll see how we go after 5 o'clock. Saturday session preview as well. And it is the Gauntlet Day. Are you smarter than Lashes today? 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You pick a leg, I pick a leg, Lashes picks a leg, and you walk away with cash come Monday morning. 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
1: Sports News Updates brought to you by Night and Day. Grab a $3 donut this September at Night and Day. Kiwi golfer Ryan Fox is just two shots off the lead after the opening round of the BMW PGA Championship at Wentworth after carding a 4-under-68 this morning. In a share of 7th in the DP World Tour event, Fox is in the tournament's feature group alongside Aaron Rye and Rory McIlroy. While Fox couldn't stick with Rye, he did outdo world number 2 McIlroy, who was a shot back in a share of 19th. After a

0: much-needed experience into a crucial stretch of the MPC season. Josh Jacob and Bradley Slater return for Taranaki, who face Southland. Siale Lauaki rejoins Wellington for their clash against Ranfurly Shield holders Northland. And Saula Ma'u scored a try in the 56th minute last night for Otago, contributing to a 50-21 win over Counties Manukau. And Australian netballer Sarah Clough has been sanctioned after pleading guilty to assault and failing to disclose the matter prior to the Commonwealth Games. The 31-year-old reportedly attended a Sydney Swans AFL match before arriving at the Paddington Inn and retaliated by allegedly kicking a security guard when she was denied entry due to being intoxicated. She has since fronted Sydney's Downing Centre courthouse to face a common assault charge, while Netball Australia has slapped her with a $6,200 fine. Despite that all, though, Clough is still eligible for selection in the four-test Consolation Cup series against the Silver Ferns next month. Sports News Updates brought to you by Night and Day. Grab a $3 donut this September at Night and Day.
1: Thank you very much, Rav, alongside Finn back in the studio, and Lash is here with me at full time. Hello, mate. How are you?
2: Always good, guy.
1: I know you are.
2: Always good. Really excited. Massive weekend of sport. Good to be back in the country. Mm-hmm. Quiet weekend in store for me before things really ramp up. So I'll be horizontal on the couch taking it all in, starting with Tasman Auckland tonight, rolling into an AFL prelim, big Saturday of racing, NRL qualifying game with Roosters hosting the Sharkies, and then a big Sunday about a driver 7 iron away just across the road here at full time at Eden Park, where 50,000 will come through the turnstiles with plenty of hope in their hearts.
1: I know, and you make it very obvious on this show, that the Warriors don't hold a big place in your heart, let's say that. But is that still the biggest fixture of the weekend for you?
2: Yeah, I think so. I think it's definitely got to be. It'll be massive, you know, for the country here in New Zealand if the Warriors are to make a prelim. But that being said, there's still some plenty of other good sport on, to be quite honest with you.
1: Yeah, there is.
2: But yeah, now Sunday 6 o'clock is just going to be massive for a multitude of reasons. I think, you know, no team wants to finish top four, let alone top two, and go out in straight sets. And they have an opportunity to, I mean, everyone's obviously on the wagon, but get everyone back on the wagon in terms of faith and hope and belief. Mm. Because, as I said yesterday on the show, and I don't want to keep harping on about it, but the fact is that it is reality. Their football hasn't been what
1: it... Yeah. And I think even the ardent Warriors fans should admit
2: the last
1: that.
2: Month, compared to, you know, what we know they can play, and they come up against the Newcastle side that have definitely overachieved this year and surprised a lot of people, A lot of people going from wooden spoon under Adam O'Brien, who, you know, obviously was not up to it, and he slowed down the Dogs too, Adam O'Brien, when he went there to be an assistant coach this year, and Justin Holbrook's just done wonders for the men from the Hunter. And they'll come here, look, everything you read across the pond, and Matty Johns is on this very station yesterday saying they are very, very excited about the prospect of pouring cold water on the Warriors and their fans at Eden Park. Like, and you have to tap into that if you're a Newcastle fan. You can't be daunted by the fact that it's moved from Mount Smart, it's gone to the spiritual home of New Zealand sport, and there's a double-sized crowd in there. You just got to, in the words of Kyle Mills, walk towards that, and they'll no doubt embrace it. There's a few Kiwis in that night side that'll love to really win a big fixture on the hallowed turf of Eden Park. So many storylines going into it. Both sides have their injury concerns and missing key players. That won't be an excuse when the full-time whistle blows on Sunday. But yeah, it's a very, very intriguing fixture, and I'll be taking the 270 on Newcastle, mainly because the 270 is juicy. I think that's a little bit disrespectful to Newcastle and the football that they're playing. I think it should be a lot closer than that. But I just wonder sometimes, the more I look at it, do the Warriors have the strike? If this is a tight game, if this is an arm wrestle, do they have the strike to put this Newcastle side away? That is my biggest question. And I think it'll be the Warriors fans' biggest question too.
1: Oh, I think it's massive if Dallin and or Lekker are past fit to play. There was a text in yesterday suggesting that they have been past fit to play. Slade Griffin, Little McCoy said that they had got through training but were still to make that decision. I think if either one of them play, certainly if both of them play, I think the pendulum and the chances of the Warriors winning go quite a bit higher. I won't say significantly higher, but a fair bit higher,
2: yeah,
1: because
2: they
1: have

0: run so many plays through Dallin. He's been excellent in the air. He seems to have a bit more pace back. And obviously we know how explosive Leke Halasima can be. So I just think if either one of them is past fit to play, that just gives the Warriors and Warriors fans, a lot of them already have the confidence, but maybe those who have had that confidence dented in the last couple of weeks, that'll give them a bit more confidence. I think either one of them would be huge.
1: Yep. Yeah, I like Dallin, I could probably take or leave. I think Leke Halasima is the one the Warriors fans would desperately be keen to see back in the starting lineup. And Andrew Webster said at the start of the week, he's highly doubtful to play. Highly doubtful to play. And Andrew Webster, as we know, is a great man. He doesn't suffer falls. He's not into the mind games and the lies or anything like that. So he's definitely not expecting him to play. But look, I've obviously been away the last month and haven't seen full 80-minute performances from the Warriors, seen fair chunks of it. But would I be right in saying that Cam Pereira's form's dropped off a wee bit?
0: Possibly. I think there's two things around that. One is defensively, I think teams have defended that side a lot better and maybe cut him down before he's been able to get his pace up and without any space as well. When he's got space, that is when he's at his very best. So I think teams have got up on him a lot quicker and made that space a lot less than it was throughout the season. And I also think the Warriors' backs probably haven't had the same distribution as they've had in previous weeks as well. So a couple of reasons around that. If they can work it a bit better so that he has a bit more space, I think he'll find that form again and teams will be struggling to contain him like we've seen in most of the weeks this season.
1: Yeah. Tex here saying, I feel switching Capewell into the centres for Pompey would shore up some of the outside D, likely to be our undoing, if anything. Assuming it's Gagai he matches up against, former Origin teammate, and we've got a plethora of second rowers to cover Capewell. But hey, I'm just sitting here at my office desk. What does Sam Bellamy Lashes think? that's a cheeky shot. But I do get what you... I mean, Warriors fans seems like everything you hear from Warriors fans that I read and chat to, Adam Pompey seems to be the biggest
0: link.
1: With
0: respect, he's the weak
1: annoyance
0: link
1: for them.
0: Yep.
1: So I don't know what they'll do there. That will be very interesting. Obviously, Halasima playing changes a lot of that. But yeah, Newcastle, that'll be the area they identify, not only with Bradman Best and Gagai, but also Caelan Ponga out the back of shape. He's one of the best at creating 3-on-2s and 2s-on-1s, and that'll be the area they identify to really go at the Warriors. But the Knights aren't, they're not like Penrith proven when it comes to a CV of winning big finals matches. So
0: Warriors, this is a game the Warriors should win.
1: They should be full of confidence, for sure.
0: They should win.
1: They only need to smack them on the nose early, and it wouldn't surprise to see the Knights kind of throw in the towel a little bit, you know what I mean?
0: Yep. Exactly right. We are hearing that there's going to be a little bit of a march for Warriors fans like they did Magic Round. Those outstanding pictures from just outside full-time bar down to Eden Park at some stage throughout the afternoon. So if you want to be a part of that, I would dare say probably get here a few hours before kickoff. Full-time will take walk-ups. So if you want to be here, you'd have to get here pretty early, I would say. And then from about 5 o'clock, it's all going to be bookings. So if you haven't booked from 5 onwards, those bookings are taken. But if you want to be here for a few drinks before you go to the game, get here early if you do want to be a part of that. And as I say, be a part of the walk down to the ground as well. They are aiming to be there for when the team bus arrives at the ground. Not sure what time that is, but make sure you're here in plenty of time if you want to be a part of that. Seeing those scenes over at Magic Round, I'd imagine that'll be a bit of fun. Just quickly before we get to a break, you're talking about people, teams who were slightly out of form, or I think he had a reason to be slightly out of form, but I dare say Ryan Fox probably wasn't playing the best golf he had been playing in his last few weeks for obvious reasons.
1: Yep.
0: A few celebrations, a few weeks off to take the claret jug around various places. So outstanding to see him find some of his best and be 4 under par and just a couple of shots back in a pretty big European Tour tournament.
1: Yeah, a tournament he's won before.
0: Yep.
1: So a place at Wentworth there he's very comfortable at. So yeah, like you say, I mean, heading into a President's Cup tournament, very, very good to see him in deep in red numbers and up near the business end of the leaderboard, and hopefully he can back it up again in round 2 and head into a weekend primed and ready to chalk up another big, big victory in the world of professional golf.
0: Exactly right. I can confirm Daryl Halligan is going to join us at about 5:20 or so to discuss the rugby league this weekend. So heaps time between now and 6 o'clock. We'll take a quick break, get stuck into an agenda next. Millsy and Guy Lashes in for Millsy today. Thanks to the team at Kogan Mobile. Well, Lashes is always here, to be fair. And we are live from the full-time sports bar in Kingsland. Come on down, say good day. We'll take a break, get into an agenda next.
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8: 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One bloke took 240 ODI wickets. The other played around at Augusta. It's Millsy and Guy on Sport Nation.
9: After three, Lashes and Guy from Full Time for your Friday. We'll get into an agenda shortly. Any texts to fire through, Lash?
10: Yeah, no, there definitely is.
9: You've wound them up, have you?
10: Well, I wasn't intentionally trying to wind. This is just an honest discussion about what is a massive game of win-at-all-costs National Rugby League. Well, Chris says it gets boring how much Lashes hates the Warriors. Apologies, Chris, for not supporting the same teams as you. A few texts here about me questioning the strike of the Warriors.
9: Mm-hmm.
10: Okay, and one said, yeah, since the start of August and during the run into September finals, the Warriors have averaged 39 points per game in their last six matches, scoring 40 in the four of those last six, the lowest being the 28 they put on Penrith. Many of these were with makeshift backs due to so many injuries. The chat about the lack of strike power doesn't hold up looking at their recent form. Someone along the lines of how can you question the Warriors' strike, blah, blah, blah. I'm not necessarily

0: necessarily meaning how many points do they have in them. I mean, like we saw last week, and I said it yesterday, at Mount Smart, when you're in an arm wrestle and the game's in the balance, do they have those blokes that can make those match-winning plays? Like just about every other team in this finals competition does. That's all I worry about. And that's why I think Halasim is so important to this Warriors team, because he can create something out of nothing. But I think guys like Pompey and Lea Tower and Harris DeVita and Tamati Martin can't necessarily do that. And the other, I guess, sticking point to that about strikers, come finals footy, totally different game. Totally different. You look at round 27,
1: yep.
0: Right? Round 27, last round of the competition, seven teams scored over 30 points, right? First week of the finals, no team scored over 30 points.
1: Yep.
0: It's a totally different ball game, finals footy. Defences are right royally on, and I think it's when you need that those talented X-factor players that can create something out of nothing to score points and win moments and win matches. And that's all I'm saying is I just wonder if the Warriors have that compared to other sides in the finals.
1: But that was even shown by the Warriors, who decided to take the penalty goal five times instead of what they would normally do, go for the jugular, which tells you finals footy is a very different game. And look, let's just hope that Leke Halasima did what he did to the Knights whenever that was, when he scored that that try in the last play of the game.
0: Yeah, last year in Newcastle, wasn't it?
1: Yeah. And
0: that was a great play.
1: God bless him, Sam Hewitt almost blew an O-ring.
0: That's the stuff you can do.
1: Exactly.
0: He's a brilliant football. He's a great athlete and will put a lot of stress on the Newcastle defence if he is fit and ready
1: to go. If he plays, right. So there's a bit through around that.
0: And Jared says, whoever just said Dallin I could take or leave is embarrassing and showing these true cards. But they pick holes in you, don't they, these Warriors fans? They're very, very precious. And I love the passion. Can't wait to see the boisterous crowd there on Sunday. But all I mean about Dallin is, like, if both are doubtful to play, I could happily
1: prefer
0: or leave Dallin
1: Lecker,
0: and get Halasima right out there.
1: I get your thinking behind that. 23 after 3, we'll do an agenda, eh?

0: actually have the biggest impact for the team come Sunday afternoon?
1: Well, if there's any outside chance that Lech Alasima plays, it'll be him. But in terms of who they've named so far and the guys who you would think are more than likely to play, he's a guy that we've spoken about a little bit over the last few weeks. I actually think a player like Aaron Clark has the ability to just take it to the opposition and show that power that he's got and play a real key role for the Warriors. There are backs there who are obviously, they've got the X factor and all that sort of stuff and the step and the fancy footwork and just the fancy game that, you know, can break a game open. But I think he's a guy that is having another heck of a season that has the ability to produce a special play here or there and a blockbusting play here or there. So I'll highlight him as a key player for the Warriors come Sunday afternoon.
2: Yeah, Alasima aside, I think he is absolutely crucial to them. But if he doesn't play, look, I don't know who will make the biggest impact, but in my opinion, who needs to make the biggest impact is one of Tamari Martin or Chanel Harris-Tavito. I thought their fifth tackle options against the Dolphins were absolutely atrocious. Those little Sam Wedge chip kicks that Harris-Tavito just continued to keep on going to were really, really head-scratching. And I don't think you can give, you know, guys like Greg Marju, Dominic Young, and, of course, Kalen Ponga, you know, ball like that with plenty of time and space out of yardage. Oh, I just think that would be a recipe for disaster. So I think those two need to nail their fifth tackle options. And that will, to be fair, go a long way to winning the game because, yeah, they were just not at the races against the Dolphins when it comes to their last tackle options. I just couldn't believe it. I thought there's no way a first grade footballer like Harris-Tavita, who has talent, is a handy footballer, could continue to do that over and over again if it wasn't a plan. I thought it had to be a coaching directive. Otherwise, I just couldn't figure out why a first grade player would continue to do that. So that unless they got the plan wrong, which is fine, every team gets plans wrong from time to time, and I'm sure it will be rectified, and you'll see a different plan of attack when it comes to fifth tackle sets. But if those halves can nail that, that's their big chance for me.
1: Agenda 2, Finballs.
3: Agenda 2.
0: First off, gents, couple of sort of a two-pronged, maybe even a three-pronged question. Just your excitement levels around Scott Barrett returning to rugby. He's with Taranaki in the NPC. Could be suiting up next weekend, potentially. So excitement levels around that. And also, what impact he could have on the All Blacks if he is to play in the Bledisloe series, as well as the end-of-year tour in the Nations Championship. And does he slot into captaincy with Artie out with that shoulder injury?
1: The captaincy one is interesting. I'm not sure. I would prefer that he didn't. I think he's an okay captain. He led the Crusaders pretty well. Obviously, things weren't rosy-ish at the All Blacks when he was the captain last time. But the reason why I say I would prefer he didn't, I want Scott Barrett to focus on being the dominant, destructive, physical presence that we know he can be. And that's what the All Blacks missed a lot around the breakdown, particularly in South Africa. And so I'd just prefer that he is given license to just focus solely on that. Excitement, I don't know if excitement is the right word. Intrigue and perhaps just interest around his return is probably more to it for me. And I think he does probably just slot back into the All Blacks when he is completely fully fit. And I think he probably slots back into a starting role because I think they need him and I think they need his style of play.
2: Yeah, I'm really excited to get him back, to be quite honest. He was sorely missed in South Africa on reflection. I didn't forecast our set piece to be beat up the way it was. And those that know a lot more about the game than me tell me he's the best scrummaging lock we have in the country. He's the best when it comes to maul defence, and which were obviously two areas where we were well and truly exposed by the Springboks. So you get a footballer of his calibre back in who's had just a torrid run with multiple things going on with his body. Great to see him fit and healthy. I'm with you, guy, when it comes to the captaincy. Just let him go out there and play footy and stamp his mark on football games and showcase, you know, why he was the All Black captain there at one stage. So, yeah, I don't, in terms of Artie obviously being out with shoulder surgery, Luke Jacobson, a stint on the sidelines. Who knows what they do with Hooker. If Cody Taylor starts, you presume he'll be captain. But if he doesn't, maybe they pivot back to Scott Barrett. Maybe they go to his brother Geordie

0: I don't know who else could really be the in the running there if Cody Taylor doesn't start. And Jacobson and Savia are out. I just don't know what would...
1: It's probably...
0: We're a bit thin on the ground in that space,
1: are a little bit. Yeah. Because I don't know if they'd go Geordie. I probably would. Well, actually, no, I wouldn't, because I just want him to focus on being world's best player, as you called him.
0: Could easily not. That's a very interesting one. But to see him back for the Amber and Blacks next week, Scott Barrett, and then no doubt a couple of runs under his belt, and he'll be suiting up at Eden Park in a month's time against Wallaby Gold. That'll be very, very good going forward for the All Blacks and their forward pack.
2: Just before we get to Agenda 3, gents, just on Scott Barrett, do you think he's potentially underappreciated or underrated considering what sort of unfolded last season with the All Blacks?
1: Do you know what? I probably would have said before the tour yes, to an extent, but I think... I mean, you've seen the text machine, Finn, while the tour's been going on. There have been a lot of texts saying the All Blacks would have loved to have the presence of Scott Barrett. So I think maybe he was just forgotten more than anything. Interesting question. I'd say maybe forgotten, not necessarily underappreciated. Maybe everyone was just too focused on the people that we did have because he's been out for so long.
0: Yeah, I think his stock's obviously gone up. Yeah, there's probably a few blokes who didn't hop on the plane, or a couple at least, that didn't hop on the plane whose stocks have gone up by virtue of not being there and showcasing that they were actually big losses and key cogs to this All Blacks side, to Mighty Williams being one, Scott Barrett being another. I get what you're saying, Finn, and Josh is texting here. Josh Shaw saying, boys, I think Scooter will be a much better leader under Rennie. Reading between the lines, he was the middleman between Razor and the team. And that's a fair point. I mean, people can...

0: I guess, put the knife into him and his captaincy during that tenure, but really the situation is the way it's come out in the media and things have unfolded. That was a very difficult environment to try lead a team, particularly for a new captain. So I'm sure, and Scott hasn't spent any time in that environment, he will walk into that, and everything I hear about the environment, Scott Barrett will be very, very happy and a lot more relaxed, and with the lack of edge and eggshells that are around that environment at the moment, it's a very enjoyable place to be. So I'd say he'll happily slot back in there.
1: Agenda 3.
2: And just lastly, guys, at the start of the show, the news came out, Ben Sawyer, White Ferns head coach, has been released, despite him being, well, on contract, I guess, until the end of the 2026 season. Just want your thoughts on this. Is this New Zealand cricket trying to pinpoint the bad form of the White Ferns in recent time purely on the head coach? Like, well, what do you guys think?
3: Yeah, I feel like he's a bit of a scapegoat, to be honest. Ben Sawyer is a very good coach. He has had success in Australia in terms of the Women's Big Bash, which is one of the bigger domestic franchise competitions in women's cricket in the world. He has coached the Australian, or been an assistant coach with the Australian women's side, which they don't hire people who aren't good at their jobs. And then he came over here, they won a T20 World Cup. And okay, yep, the most recent World Cup, the most recent T20 World Cup, they didn't get out of their group and they were pretty disappointing. There are a few things, though, that he's up against. In that time, he's blooded a lot of young talent. Is that talent quite up to international standard? Perhaps not yet, but I think you've got to start somewhere. And for so long, women's cricket in this country has been reliant on the likes of Susie Bates, Sophie Devine, who are both now retired, Amy Satterthwaite, who retired a couple of years ago, who was one of their key cogs as well, obviously Amelia Kerr, who's still there, and probably someone like Leah Tahuhu as well, who I think has also just retired. So, you know, four or five players who, for years and years and years, propped up that team. You could probably say Maddie Green to an extent as well, but certainly those four that I've named have been mainstays of that team for so long. They've all pretty much departed in one hit, in dribs and drabs slightly, but largely over the last year to 18 months, Amy Satterthwaite slightly longer than that, they've all gone. And so you've all of a sudden gone from having five of the very best women's players New Zealand cricket's ever had to not very often. Sophie Devine hasn't played a lot of White Ferns cricket in the last couple of years. She's had mental health problems that she sat out for, and then she has taken up franchise opportunities, hasn't played as much, and now she's obviously retired. Susie Bates' form dropped off a little bit towards the end, and then you've kind of been reliant on Amelia Kerr pretty much. So I think this is pretty harsh on Ben Sawyer, and I also think that, what are they going to expect out of a new coach? Mm. And who are they going to be able to get? Are they just going to, you know, like, are they expecting a new coach to come in and get results? Well, I hate to break it to New Zealand cricket, but I don't think you're going to see them very quickly. I think this team might be in for a pretty rough patch for a while, and I think it's pretty tough to lay it all on the feet of Ben Sawyer. As I say, he had a good record before he got there. He's a very good coach. From people I've spoken to, they have a lot of respect for him, and I was quite surprised by that, to be honest.
0: Yeah, you obviously know a lot more about the situation than I, Guy, but it does seem like a bit of a basket case at the moment in there at the White Ferns, and Ben Sawyer, a little bit of a scapegoat when it comes to the lack of catawall, that whole set of circumstances he was dealing with in that transition period. So,
3: yeah,
0: like you say, it's all very well getting rid of him, but is the next man up or next woman up going to do, you know, a better job in what will no doubt be very, very difficult circumstances? And like you say, oh, I'm in agreement with you. Unfortunately for the White Ferns, it could be a lean couple of years for them until some stocks get replenished, some young talent get exposed to more high quality cricket and are able to, you know, capitalise and develop further on that, because it wasn't pretty.
3: No, it wasn't, but that's one thing that he has been doing, is trying to get that young talent through. And as I say, maybe right now they're not quite up to that level, but the more time they play at that level, the more comfortable they will get in it. So you've got to give, like, I would have thought New Zealand cricket might have just taken a step back and gone, okay, he has realised that they are about to be without X, Y, Z, probably more than that actually, and gone, he is preparing for that next step. And now they've thrown him out, And as I say, what do they expect? Do they expect

0: someone to come in and get instantaneous results. I certainly hope they don't, because I don't see them happening, to be honest. They're about to play Australia as well, and they will have an interim coach for that. And with respect, good luck taking on Australia in three T20s in Australia when you've just thrown out your coach.
1: Yep, dead right. That's bit of a travelling circus at the moment, New Zealand cricket. But anywho,
0: 23 and a half away from 4 o'clock.
1: There's a good text here on 8833 that we'll get to after the break, little master.
0: Very good, we will do that. We'll also chat to Greg O'Connor about the night of harness racing ahead on Friday Night Lights. Keep your texts coming through to 8833. Millsy and Guy Lashes in for Millsy today, live from the Full Time Sports Bar in Kingsland. It'll be rocking here this weekend. Come on down, have a beer before you get stuck into your sporting weekend. We'll be back shortly.
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0: Lost time. You spell it out. 19 away from 4. Millsy and Guy on Sport Nation. Lashes in for Millsy today. We'll get to Greg shortly. I think we've got time for a couple of texts perhaps before we get to Greg.
1: Yeah, certainly can, little master. Agree with Guy. Let Scooter Barrett just focus on his game. He was arguably the world's best lock a couple of years ago before captaincy. And another one saying, imagine if Cameron George and Mark Robinson knew the anti-Warriors sentiment being spouted while sitting in a Warriors establishment. Hopefully those sports beers have doubled in price this afternoon. I don't think I've been that bad, have I, Guy?
0: No.
1: We've just had some honest discussion around what is a big game of footy.
0: It's critical analysis. And look, people are very passionate about the Warriors.
1: And you've got to love that.
0: Yeah, you do. You do. But sometimes you do also have to realise that there are potential chinks in the armour, and they've got to be better in certain areas this week.
1: Yeah, and no one will know that more than them.
0: Exactly right. Exactly right. We'll get to a few more of those texts very, very shortly. Greg O'Connor with us ahead of Friday Night Lights. Are you confident in the Warriors, my friend? Afternoon?
13: Yeah, I am, actually. I think last week was a game against a really, really good side. Like, they can actually win the final, the Dolphins, so I'm not too deterred by that. If we play our power game in the forwards, I think we can do it, yeah.
1: Afternoon, Greg. Lashes here, mate. Tonight's a big night. I reckon it's a, you know, Tiger Woods' return to glory, Tom Brady's comeback, Sonny Bill Williams' return to rugby league, because Cyclone Rebel steps out again at Alexandra Park. And there's a very nervous Kyle Mills currently sitting in Dublin at the moment. We'll go to that race, mate. It's an even wee field. It's a tidy wee field. What do you make of Cyclone Rebel's return tonight at the park?
13: Well, Lash, as we both know, there will be no information coming out of that man's mouth to help us, so we have to work it all out ourselves. I thought the workout was pretty good. Obviously, he's a class animal. I reckon he might need a run. Like, he's good enough to win it, but horses like Nazare, drawn to his inside, Secret Beach, they've had a bit of racing lately, particularly Nazare's had a couple of runs, so might be slightly vulnerable. If he comes out and wins this, though, he's in for a very, very good campaign. I'd be each way Nazare, but, yeah, all eyes on Cyclone Rebel.
0: There is also a Group 1 there at Alexandra Park tonight, mate. Obviously, the two-year-old Phillies Classic over the 2,200 metres. What do you make of that affair?
13: There's a really good filly in this. Her name's Belle Biddy. She's trained and driven by our greatest winning driver in Tony Hurley, of course. He's got about, I don't know, 3,700 wins in the bank. And the way he drives this filly gives me a lot of confidence because he's got a lot of confidence in her. So we've had a real run. I don't want to put the kibosh on it, but we've had a great run with the winter wipeout, which is now morphed back into the box seat boost. This horse is $2.80 now. It's $2.10 if you want to take the market price at tab.co.nz. But go into your futures, click on the box seat boost, and Belle Biddy is the horse this week. It was $3. It's still $2.80. I reckon it'll close shorter than that. So I'm happy to be with her. Expect her to press forward. If she gets the lead, she'll take all sorts of beating. It's also the IRT Spring Cup tonight. Return of Merlin. Taking on horses like Rubera, Jeremiah, who won last time. Normally I wouldn't tip a horse off 20 metres, but he's a gun, Merlin. We know that. He's a dual derby winner. He finished third in the Cup last year behind Kingman and Leap to Fame. His workouts have been really strong, and with just one horse off the front row, he's effectively off 10 metres. So I'm happy to be with the tank Merlin tonight with Zachary Butcher.
1: Good to see him back indeed, Grego. Just seven races there at the park tonight, mate. Any others stick out to you? What's your best on the program there?

$100 on her, and that'll be a great way to start your weekend. Addington starts, they've got a 10-race program just before 5 o'clock. Like one in the first, each way stumbling in. Trained by Regan Todd, who actually has just got Marketplace out onto the track. He's having a private work here, comes back to the races next week in the Chairman's. He's obviously one of our top seeds for the New Zealand Cup. The now Go Media New Zealand Trotting Cup. How good to have a sponsor for the race and a sponsor with significant reach too. So fantastic to have that. He's about to have a spin around Addington Raceway. So I like that one in the first stumbling in each way because he's got a whitish sort of a draw. Others that you could play into tonight, JT Bow will take beating in race 4, number 8. He's pretty short though. And then later on in the program, the race of the night for mine is the Macca Lodge side.

0: Next, after 4 o'clock, we are going to chat some basketball. The Breakers start their season this weekend, actually at a similar time to the Warriors. We'll talk to Dylan Boucher about ticket sales and how they're going about that up against the juggernaut that is the Warriors. Thad Taylor next hour as well. Then after five, Will Faulkner from Fox Sports in Australia chats the AFL, and Daryl Halligan chats the NRL. All that to come. Millsy and Guy Lashes in for Millsy today on your Friday.
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2: The Warriors are facing a do-or-die clash after a loss to the Dolphins in week one of the NRL Finals. 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
0: 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One bloke took 240 ODI wickets. The other played around at Augusta. It's Millsy and Guy on Sport Nation.
10: Just gone 8 minutes away from 4 o'clock. Lashes in for Millsy today. Lashes and Guy live from the full-time sports bar in Kingsland ahead of another big sporting weekend. Let's get straight to the text machine, 8833. Samuel, what are they telling us?
11: Do, little master. Well, Nick says on the White Fern situation, coaches are judged by what the team puts out on the pitch. The White Ferns aren't getting better. So Ben Sawyer is a scapegoat, and rightfully so, says Nick.
10: Yeah, and I get where you're coming from, but at what point do you have to go, is any coach going to be able to do a better job with the cattle that is currently available? And my personal answer to that is no. I'll happily be proved wrong, but I just think it's going to be an enormously tough task for anyone to come in and change how they've been going.
11: Yeah, you're probably right there, little master. Someone on the text machine says, how'd your boys go this year, Lash, up the Waz? Yeah, no, she was an early holiday for my Melbourne Storm. That is correct. The Southern Princess eyelashes sounds a little subdued. Is that because he's at the home of the Warriors?
10: Is that Paul, is it?
11: All time. That is Paul.
10: Yeah,
11: Paul's
10: double,
11: the only
10: double
11: one,
10: one
11: that
10: shot.
11: Calls me eyelashes. Love your work, Paul. But, yeah, a number of the Warriors staff are actually here today too. They're just setting up what looks to be a little bit of promo, a little bit of merch here at full time, ready for a big weekend. Be interesting to see how many fans are travelling from outside the Auckland area. If you are and you're getting here early, Saturday's the place to come.
10: Correct.
11: Full time's the place to come on Saturday to watch, you know, Sharky's Roost.

0: Roosters.
1: Yep. The Racing.
0: The Racing. Have a few settlers.
1: Correct.
0: And then
1: great staff.
0: Be back in here. Gates open midday Saturday.
1: Do you want a Warriors jersey for the weekend? I can give you one to borrow if you like.
0: I was actually trying to dig out my Newcastle one. Nah. Look, I mean, all jokes aside, people, it's going to be a fantastic occasion. And as a neutral, I look forward to watching it. I just hope it's a high-quality game that's not influenced by any form of bunker howler or referee howler. And also, I'm excited by it's at Eden Park, and hopefully that really amplifies things, because I thought just with the crowd, obviously the Warriors got a good crowd, but the crowds at the NRL finals in week one were a little bit flat.
1: Yep.
0: And it didn't really seem like, you know, it was a big, meaningful fixtures. And I think Mount Smart also has that setting where the lights are a little bit dimmer there. It doesn't seem like it's a real big occasion, whereas Eden Park will definitely amplify what is a massive game for them.
1: Slightly disagree with you there. I think on big nights, Mount Smart can rock. I feel like fans last week had a little bit of trepidation about what was about to unfold. I feel like there was a bundle of nerves in that stadium. Look, we've all been to...
0: Sorry, Guy, I should rectify that. You were there, right?
1: Yep.
0: And the atmosphere, I've only ever been to two Warriors games. The atmosphere is fantastic. Yep. So if you're there, it probably feels like a big game.
1: Yeah.
0: From a TV perspective, I just felt...
1: No, I didn't watch it on
0: Eden
1: TV.
0: Eden Park will really amplify and people will know that, okay, this is a big game for the Warriors.
1: Well, the thing about Eden Park is when it's half full, it's not great.
0: No,
1: but when it is full, it rocks.
0: Yep.
1: And I feel like with Warriors fans who are different to All Blacks fans, when they get in there, they get rowdy, that place will be absolutely buzzing. It'll
0: unreal.
1: Be massive. So I hope that is what happens, and I hope it helps the Warriors come Sunday evening to a big old win. We are going to chat some basketball next, though. Dylan Boucher is the president of basketball operations at the Breakers. They start their season actually at a similar time to the Warriors playing their playoff game, so we'll talk to him about how that is going to happen. Thad Taylor from the TAB next hour as well. Rando is with us after 5. We chat AFL with Will Faulkner from Fox Sports, and Daryl Halligan chats the NRL. Lashes and Guy live from Full Time.
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10: 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They are tactically minded, equipped with composure, relentlessly loyal to their team. They might be unaware they can apply these instincts to a career in policing as well as the game.
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16: And they talk about how big their loads are. Brad, I know you. I know what you just said there behind that window.
17: My mic off.
16: So if NPC coaches are saying how big their load is, right? It's not that funny, eh? This is meant to be a serious show today. That's what I was about to say, little bastard.
18: Yeah.
16: It's actually a shit watch.
18: Lies on the lips of a priest. Thanksgiving disguise.
19: The Aussies too, looking very smart in their bright canary yellow here.
20: Canary yellow? It's Australian gold, my friend, and don't you forget it. Canary yellow indeed.
18: Like the whole thing bleached. Drug dealer chic. I'm wondering if a dove's grass reach.
0: And Millsy, I know that text says I don't kick too many goals, but come the 28th of December at the Hardware Hotel, Jeffy, I don't come back. That was good stuff.
18: Hope will flow to Holy Ghost, get the hell about your seats. Preach. Human beings in a mind. What's a mind to a game?
20: One of his teammates has come running over and thrown the big high five, and he's missed and got him right in the eye. I feel sick dog clutching his face. Well, this is just pathetic play by Pakistan.
19: Very, very stupid indeed.
20: What can they get? Can they get a clean look? Beckway for the win!
1: The perfect clip to lead into this hour, because very shortly we are going to catch up with Dylan Boucher, who is the president of basketball operations at the Breakers as they start a new season. Sunday afternoon tip off just after 5 p.m. or around about 5 p.m. As you well know, same time as the Warriors. So how are they going to go about that? Mm. We'll chat to him how they get a crowd along. It is, and I think it's completely out of their hands. Yep. I do wonder if the NBL even offered, or if they asked the Breakers for a chance to change tip-off time. Maybe they probably can't change the day, but we'll ask Dylan about exactly that. Thad Taylor from the TAB this hour as well. We chat to Rando, who brings you all your stats you need for the weekend. After five, we chat AFL with Will Faulkner from Fox Sports in Australia, and Daryl Halligan chats with us about the NRL. It's also Gauntlet Day. I haven't spoken much about that so far this show. Gauntlet Day, are you smarter than lashes? Text Gauntlet, your name and your TAB account number to 8833 if you want to run that and take on lashes. If it's your first time listening, it's this simple. You get a set of questions, he gets a set of questions. If you get your question, if you get more right than he does in your set, you win $500 of bonus cash that then goes on a multi. You pick a leg, lashes picks a leg, I pick a leg, and you walk away with cash, hopefully come the end of the week. weekend. Even if you don't beat him, you still get $100 of bonus cash. So it is win-win. Dylan Boucher coming up with us very, very shortly. 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
17: 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White Ferns head coach Ben Sawyer has departed the role after 4 years at the helm. Sawyer's contract, which was set to conclude in December 2026, has not been renewed following a review process of the NZC Women's High Performance Structure. Sawyer was first appointed in June 2022, shortly after six young players were awarded their first central contracts before going on to become World Cup winners under him. Achievements during his time included a bronze medal at the 2022 Birmingham Commonwealth Games and leading the White Ferns to New Zealand's first ICC Women's T20 World Cup victory in 2024. Kiwi golfer Ryan Fox is just two shots off the lead after the opening round of the BMW PGA Championship at Wentworth after carding a 4-under-68 this morning. In a share of 7th in the DP World Tour event, Fox is in the tournament's feature group alongside Englishman Aaron Rye and Northern Irishman Rory McIlroy. While he couldn't stick with Rye, he did outdo world number two McIlroy, who was a shot back in a share of 19th. And Australian Rugby League fullback Reece Walsh has signed a major deal with the NFL Seattle Seahawks, however, not as a player. The NRL star will be an ambassador for the US team Down Under, and the deal will expand the Broncos player's profile in America while promoting the NFL in Australia. Sports news headlines brought to you by PGG Rights and Turf, New Zealand's trusted pro turf specialists.
1: Thank you very much, Rav. Much appreciated for those headlines.
0: Isn't that such an odd deal?
1: What's that?
0: The Seattle Seahawks signing Reece Walsh as an ambassador.
1: Yeah, I thought that was a bit strange when I read it this morning.
0: That just shows you they got too much money, those NFL clubs, don't they?
1: Is that a... I guess obviously their debut in Australia went pretty well.
0: Very well.
1: And maybe they're just keen to continue building that. And Reece Walsh is it's a pretty big name in Australia, so I can understand it from that point.
0: Yeah, without question. Couple of texts here, little master.
1: Go on.
0: Lashes, is it good to be drinking some decent beer again after a few weeks on the rubbish Castle Lager? I was very grateful they made quality red wine in South Africa and the gin was cheap. Would love to see Lashes in one of Guy's Waz jerseys for Sunday. Would look good in a GPS tank top after a few weeks on tour. Yeah, I don't know about that. Castle Lights, I actually enjoyed them, to be fair. I enjoyed them, but certainly got sick of them. Chris certainly got sick of them. But plenty more text to get to on 8833, but we'll chat a bit of basketball now, right, Guy?
1: We absolutely will. 6 minutes after four, Lashes and Guy live from full time.
21: Millsy and Guy.
1: Let's bring in the president of basketball operations. His name is Dylan Boucher. He's a good bugger as well, and it's good to have him on the show. Dylan, thanks so much for joining us. Look, how does this season, this team, compare to last, perhaps, as you take on your first game of a brand new NBL season? Thanks for joining us.
22: Yeah, kia ora guys. It's been like all pre-seasons. It's can't wait for Sunday and really to get the ball thrown up in the air and see how we go. But no, it's been an enjoyable pre-season and off-season. And yeah, I feel like we've got a very strong team that's going to compete well. So you never know until that ball gets thrown up, though.
1: What can fans expect in terms of the brand of basketball this side will play?
22: Yeah, I feel like we're going to be an exciting team to watch. I feel like we're going to be a disciplined team that, with Coach Gordy Herbert, he's been very deliberate in how we want to play. So I feel like you're going to see some fast-paced basketball, but also some controlled basketball at the same time. We'll be tough defensively. We will hopefully shoot the ball well.

0: games being ruled out for the early part of the competition anyway. Can you just, for the uninitiated, talk us through how that all unfolds from the injury to how easy it is to get a replacement on board, and I guess how prepared are you for injuries do happen for a next man up type list when it comes to the world of basketball and potential targets?
1: It kind of all depends, really. So with Josiah's case, first of all, you know, obviously a huge loss for the team, but also gutted for him. He was such a good, important member of our team for the preseason. He's been fantastic, you know, since we've got him here. And, you know, I'm just gutted for him that he wasn't able to start the season because he's been so so valuable throughout the preseason. But you've got to act pretty quickly when these things happen. And as soon as we knew it wasn't just a week or two, we had to jump pretty quickly to try and find someone. We were just fortunate that Maiawe King was sitting available. He was about to sign in Europe, as we called the agent, so it was perfect timing from that perspective. But you got to move pretty quickly, and again, yeah, bring him in, try and get some trainings under his belt, and then try and bring him up to game speed, having had played no preseason games or anything like that. So with a new player coming in like that, you expect there's going to be a few hiccups, and they're going to, you know, probably forget some of the plays, but you know, ultimately got to try and integrate them into the group as quickly as possible.
2: He obviously has NBA experience, Mojave, so how long does it take a player like that to get up to speed, i.e. will he play any minutes this weekend, or is that a bit too soon?
1: No, he looked pretty good at training today, so I expect he'll play some minutes. And again, if the coach puts him out there and he does well, no doubt he'll extend those minutes. But I imagine, you know, he's probably going to be getting a second win pretty quickly in the game. And, you know, there's fitness and then there's match fitness. And, you know, he hasn't had those preseason games under his belt. So I imagine he came in looking in great shape and looks fit. But you never know until you get out there and start banging bodies and running up and down. So we expect he'll play some minutes. And, again, I'm hoping for him to be able to go well, so those minutes will extend as the game goes on.
2: Yeah, nice. Look, it's not exactly, Dylan Boucher with us, President of Basketball Operations out of the Breakers, it's not exactly the ideal day to be starting your season, and a lot of that, I guess, was probably out of your hands and out of anyone's hands with the Warriors, who are the talk of the town, in their playoff, obviously, their finals game this weekend. So how have they impacted your sales this weekend?
1: Yeah, I mean, I was at the Wars game when they lost, and I was like, in my mind, I was like, please tell me they're not going to be playing on Sunday. And and I honestly thought they'd be playing Saturday, and sure enough, they're playing Sunday. So, yeah, I don't know the exact numbers right now. The only thing I'm hopeful is that now Eden Park is sold out, and anyone who wants some entertainment on a Sunday afternoon will pivot to Spark Arena and come and watch our first game of the season. So, yeah, it obviously impacts us. We've got season members that are Warriors season members, for example. So, you know, it's the decision making will be very tough for them to, you know, we're still going to have 13 more home games at Spark Arena, whereas this one could be the last one for the season for the Warriors. So.

0: It's all just broadcast related, so yeah, it's really tough to move anything from a broadcast point of view. But I mean, if it was up to us, we 100% would have probably wanted to move that game earlier so people could have taken in both. But the reality is, with the broadcast how it's set, it's just too hard to move at such a short notice.
1: Dylan, I'm interested to get your thoughts on the recruitment side of things when it comes to

0: the countries that well. I think, you know, the more like next stars we've had, that, you know, there's been ex-NBA players coming and playing for the Breakers. So I think the more that that happens, the more eyeballs are on the league and the country. And I think we've got a pretty good reputation on down this side of the world for really looking after players, and it's a really professional league. And, you know, we're probably the most professional league outside of the NBA as far as, you know, not so much financially, but just taking care of players. You know, certainly when the imports come in, they go, man, I can't believe we've got all this. You know, it's like we're so well looked after. So I think that word spreads pretty quickly. So a lot of times when people start asking around about the league, they get really positive feedback back about the league and the team. So it was harder, but I won't lie. You know, when in the early Breaker days, we really struggled to even bring Australians to New Zealand. As soon as we had success, we had people lining up at the door wanting to come in. So success does play a part in it as well. People want to play for a successful franchise. So, you know, for us, we, you know, really want to be able to get some runs on the board in the win column, so that when it comes times to have those conversations with people, you can hand on heart say we're a championship caliber team and you're coming into a championship organisation.
1: Definitely. And just on the league, I don't know if you're potentially the best person to ask, maybe the CEO could be, but a lot of talk at the moment in the world of professional sport in this part of the world, you know, with New Zealand rugby and their finances, Netball New Zealand, the NRL, new broadcast deal. I know there's a bit of chat across the pond about the A-League and their struggles at the moment running a professional league. From the NBL's point of view, health-wise, financially, broadcast, engagement with fan bases, is it in a pretty good spot going forward?
0: Yeah, it's very similar trend to the sport itself. As we see it growing numbers at the junior level and community level, we're seeing those numbers again grow from a viewership point of view across the league. Every year on year, they're up on viewership numbers, they're up on attendance numbers right across the league. So they've done a very, very good job in marketing the league, and they're continuing to, you know, push those boundaries as well. So, but, you know, I'm sure if I asked, you know, the powers that be in the NBL, you know, are they where they want to be financially? I guarantee the answer would be no. You know, there's always more wanting to get more out of broadcast and squeeze that a little bit more, and commercially as well. You can never have enough commercial support as well. So I know all sports are doing it pretty tough at the moment, and certainly with the economy the way it is, you know, that average fan dollar, you know, can't stretch as far as it used to.
2: Dylan, a couple of players keen to get your thoughts on. Parker Jackson Cartwright's fourth consecutive season with the Breakers. How important, I guess, is his continuity as one of the best players in the league to have him back and to know that he is well and truly up to this level?
0: Yeah, he's the little general for us, and, you know, he doesn't look like he's missed a beat since last season, so we're excited to see what he can produce this year. And, you know, he's been fun to watch at training. You forget how good he is until he comes back, and then he reminds you very quickly at training how good he is. And he can do some things that no one else can do on a basketball court. And, you know, with his speed and quickness, it's just it's really hard to stay in front of him. And like I say, he makes everyone around him better. So it's great to have him back in the leading this group.
2: And Sam Meninga as well, his development has been exceptional. Took a massive jump last year. How is he primed to potentially go to another level even this year?
0: I say this all the time, and I don't mean it disrespectfully. The guy's an animal. Like, he really is. Like, he is an animal. Like, when it comes to training, you literally have to slow this guy down. He's in full throttle mode the whole time on how he works out, and he's a true pro. He eats, he recovers, he trains, he does all the things that you want your top players to be doing. So all the accolades that come his way are well deserved because of the work he puts in. So it's nice to see him being rewarded by playing well. And this year we expect that he will take another leap forward again, or another jump up, and his performance just purely on how hard he's worked in the off season for that to happen. So if you're a betting man, your numbers would say that he's had a very good off season and will come and continue to be a very dominant player in the league this season as well.
2: Well, funnily enough, I am. So I would be betting on that. Good stuff, Dylan. Hey, good to have you on, mate. Thank you for your time. Best of luck. Hopefully you get a decent enough crowd along on Sunday as well. But good luck against the Hawks.
0: Thanks, guys. Really appreciate it.
2: Nah, good man. Dylan Boucher there, President of Basketball Operations for the Breakers. They start their season 5 p.m. Sunday at Spark Arena against the Illawarra Hawks. 17 and a half after four. We'll take a quick

0: break, get to some of your texts and also get to Thad Taylor from the TAB, who will have all the odds that you need for the weekend of sport and racing ahead. Millsy and Guy Lashes in for Millsy today. 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We are live from the full-time sports bar in Kingsland. Come and have a beer. Say g'day.
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0: to after four. Lashes and Guy live from the full-time sports bar in Kingsland. Bet live on your favourite sports. Download the TAB app today. Our good mate Thad Taylor with us from the TAB. And there's one thing in town. Well, actually, there's two things in town, Thad, but there's one massive thing in town, and it's the Warriors taking on the Knights. And I feel like maybe they've trickled in a touch, our dear old One New Zealand Warriors.
1: It's been pretty steady, Guy. I think you're being optimistic. I wanted you to be right. Look, it's some real. I'd say it's the first signs of the wobble of the bandwagon, I think. People now. Look, the Dolphins, the Warriors were a terrible result. We were up. We were ready to go. We wanted to get in behind the Warriors. And now there's just a little bit of nervousness creeping in out there. I don't want to be part of it because I just want to keep the ball rolling. This won't be anywhere near as a disastrous result as the Dolphins, or winning against the Dolphins would have been. I think most people, and I don't want to say because I'm here to promote the TAB and talk about the markets, but I think most people would just be happy with the win one way or another and just get through and we'll start again against the Knights. They're 270 the Knights. The Warriors are $1.48. Yes, we're favourites to win. We're quite warm favourites to win. Let's be happy about that. There are the power pick here too, guys. Warriors to lead at the 20-minute mark. $2.50. You can get involved there in the same game. Multi-bonus back is in play. I'm a little bit worried about the same game multis I'm doing, team through Dom Young and Greg Marju. But as usual, the New Zealand Warriors same game. Try scorers have been well supported as well. So, yeah, interesting market. We are favourites to win, and I'm just going to leave it there, and my fingers and toes will be crossed.
2: Fad Lashes here, mate. I just understood, you know, we had a meeting at work during the week and you're talking about the huge turnover on Warriors games and just the NRL in general, to be fair, compared to other sports. Is that down to the same game multis? Because league, you know, you get the guaranteed position, you have the player matchups, you know a winger's going to get three or four good chances to score and people just dive right in. And the second part of that question, Halasima and Dallin Watene-Zelezniak, not being there at the moment for the Warriors, but if they are late inclusions, are they a couple of real big flashing lights when it comes to same game as the Warriors fans?
1: Yeah, 100%. Maleka will be going in everything, and as soon as he hits the field, there will be it's the 15 rather. There will be a prize for Leka, so there might be a few people holding back Lashes because he goes into nearly everyone. In terms of what you're talking about in the first half, I think you're right. League sets up. The way it sets up for same game multis for all those reasons you say, the sets of six, you know, so confidence around that there will be, you know, five or six tries probably minimum in most games. And so you can go from there. The other factor is the teams are named on Tuesday night. They're named every Tuesday night. Everyone knows they're named on Tuesday night. And any time try scorers are out, if not Tuesday evening, first thing Wednesday morning, and away we go. There's no sort of second guessing what racks he's going to be up to with his front rowers and the like. So there's a couple of things there, but it doesn't hurt that the Warriors have been going so well either, Sam. I mean, you know, getting on these bandwagons and following a team like the Warriors, they've been going so well. It builds momentum. People want to be involved. People want to be part of it. So that it's all one big snowball effect there.
0: What's the money telling you in terms of who the Dolphins are going to be playing in the next round of the playoffs? Is it going to be the Roosters or the Sharks?
1: Well, I know Jello has built a bit of a case for the Sharks over the last couple of days, and they'll get $2.80. The Roosters have taken the slightest turn in. I've been saying this all week, you know, you've got the teams with momentum, they're the lower qualifiers, and the teams have had a hiccup, and gee, the Roosters gave it everything last week against the Panthers and nearly pinched it, to be perfectly honest. So, you know, does that flatten them going into this? I sort of heard a great stat at 16 of the last 18 Premier winners, bode well for the Warriors, of course, I had the week off this week. So, the Roosters had put anything like we saw last year, they should make relatively light work. Like they were 44, they were 46, so a slight turn in there.
0: Might just have to jump in there, mate. You are breaking up massively. I might just get Finn to potentially see if he can fix your line, because that can't be fun listening and we can't even hear you. Your great intel into what is going on around the odds as well there, Thad. So I might just get Finn to sort that out before we try and get back to you.
2: But interesting though, isn't it, just how much certain players can factor when it comes to wagering.
0: Yeah.
2: And the same game multis, and you know, we had that meeting that Thad led during the week at work, talking about, you know, some of the most punted on sports, some of the least punted on sports, and people would be very, very surprised about what sports feature we're on that list, wouldn't they?
0: Yep.
2: Fed, I was just saying,

0: As we wrap up that chat about the NRL, the meeting you led at work during the week about some of the money that some sports take that would be very, very surprising. And a question for you is around the AFL. I'm interested, how much interest do you get from customers in that? Obviously, it's the business end of the season. Couple of prelims this weekend, AFL Grand Final. You know, it stops Victoria and it nigh on stops Australia with the Mandy scheduling NRL prelims either side. Is there much interest from this side of the pond when it comes to the Sheeran and the Aussie rules?
1: Probably not as much, Sam, as people might think. I mean, it's certainly a growing sport here and people are starting to follow it in. So it is a growing sport, but obviously traditionally we've been a league and a union sort of operation, and that does continue to be clearly the case. But, yeah, look, a couple of big games, as you say, Hawthorn outsiders against the Lions and the Swans up against Freo there. So there will be interest, but building, I think building is probably the best way to describe it, Sam.
0: Okay, and speaking of union, I see North Harbour, $2.20 to beat the Red and Blacks, Canterbury $1.65. I tell you, it kind of feels like North Harbour at some point are going to make the TAV start to respect them.
1: Exactly what my thoughts. I couldn't agree more with you. Continued disrespect. You know, it was 1v2 last week, Hawke's Bay versus North Harbour, and North Harbour won that match, and they still remain $10 to win the title. I think they're about sixth favourite to pick up the title. Now they're $2.20 outsiders at home against Canterbury. Make it make sense, Lashes. I'm with you. I know Guy will be sitting there rubbing his hands together saying that the Red and Blacks are a good thing, but Harbour, certainly surprise package. But they're continually not respected at this stage by our bookies. So, yeah, the customers that have been supporting Harbour have completely been making hay. I'm going to put Manawatu in the same boat. $3.50 against Waikato, $1.27. Give me a break. We'll be all over the turbos there. They'll do the business, I have no doubt. The most interesting market in this round is Wellington Northland. $6.50 Wellington were on Tuesday. They're now $3. And Northland have really posted their intentions, I think, with the team naming and number of things there. So Northland were $1.10. They're now $1.37. Still makes them clear favourites, guys, but they have got their eyes on something else. So that market has really been turned upside down. The line's now 9.5. I'm sure it was close to 20 when this market was open. So, yeah, significant movement there around that Wellington-Northland game. Maybe I'm getting over-optimistic that Wellington might be able to get one win this season. But if it's going to be one, it might be this one.
2: Yeah, dreams are free. Race 6 out of Ellerslie. Let's head to a bit of thoroughbred racing, mate. And there's a very, very nice Ken Kelso-trained gelding by the name of Sati, who was the flashing light last start, and everyone is talking about him. Is he a horse that's going through a lot of multis, and perhaps as well Race 8, where Arabian Songbird is back to the racetrack as well?
1: Yeah, friendless Sati. No, one wants to touch it, Guy. They saw it was in Millsy's multi, so that was the end of that. There's no betting at all on Sati. No, it's well backed. It's well backed. In fact, it's the leg up boost week, so you do want to back Sati. Go into the futures tab, you'll find 280 around Sati. We think the same thing here, that there's going to be he's going to be awfully hard to beat. There is good money for day one up the top there for the Walker Burgesson stable. So just to watch that market closely around it. We thought Sati was particularly well placed to get a win second up with the big weight. He should have a class edge on them, and you know what a market move around Arabian Songbird. She's been off the scene for a while, but she's a gun first up. She loves Ellerslie. 4 from 5 wins. Five attempts on the course for 4 wins. Boy, oh boy. And the $6 was an absolute gift. They got knocked into shape awfully quickly there. So 6 into 350. That has been one decent move. We've got the metric mile at Trentham. Good luck trying to find the winner in that. I think Freddie Tom's a $5.50 favourite. It is an awfully tricky race. I thought Hi-Yo Sass Bomb at $10 might be worth a bit of a look. But yeah, Arabian Songbird well back. I can say Sardi's well back, so Millsy. I can rest easy there over in Ireland. So yeah, Ellerslie, Trentham. Obviously we've got a big day in Aussie as well with Caulfield and Randwick. 2 group ones out of there at Caulfield. That'll be a bit of fun come tomorrow afternoon.
0: And just lastly, Thad, I was just interested to get your thoughts on the start of the day. I'd say it'll be a nervous start at Ellerslie for you blokes, because there looks to be a little bit of money for the Robert Wellwood and Roger James Shaw breeze on debut.
1: Yeah, more than a little bit, Lashes. What makes it even more telling is that Spellbound is the stable mate, which we open at 4.6. Now that's out to, well, that stayed at the same price. Meanwhile, Shawbreeze has gone from $5.50 into a clear favourite. So it maybe makes that move even more significant with the lack of money around the horse at the top of the book, who does look a, you know, promising type. So, yeah, Shawbreeze was very good at the trials. If you see that second at the trials at its last attempt, gee, it was hard held going over the line. Brendan Popplewell has made it his bet of the day at Ellerslie tomorrow. So, yeah, you're right about that. This was the race well-written one. The maiden well-written one 12 months ago. It's only been 12 months she's been on the scene. She made a mess of us that day when she won her first race. She's continued to make a mess of us ever since. So we'll get a good horse out of race one at Ellerslie, I've no doubt, and maybe it is Shawbreeze, as you say.
2: All right, just before we let you go, mate, what promotions do people need to be across throughout the sporting and racing weekend?
1: Well, as I say, we've got that power pick on the Warriors. All those same game multi promotions are in play around the Oval Ball code. You can have one each on the NRL. And obviously, in terms of the racing, we've got Ellerslie and Caulfield have the bonus back races tomorrow. Trentham has the odd surge. It's a lot nicer down here than it was last night. And we're going to see it back to a heavy 10, but hopefully we can get into the 8 range. There was a bit of a deluge last night, sadly, for Trentham. But it's the odd surge, Trentham, Ellerslie, Caulfield have the bonus back races tomorrow. But to check your account for all those details, there's plenty of sports promotions as well to get stuck into over a bump weekend. Hopefully a better one for New Zealand. Rugby and rugby league supporters this weekend.
2: Too right. Good man. Great to catch up, mate. Enjoy all of it. We appreciate your time.
1: Yeah, enjoy your time, boys. The Travelling Roadshow rolls on for the run home. Thanks for having me.
2: Certainly does. Good man, Thad Taylor there from the TAB. Watch and bet live on your favourite sports and racing at tab.co.nz. Please bet responsibly. R18. 26 and a bit away from 5 o'clock. We'll take a quick break, come back and get some stats that might lead you towards a punt for the weekend with Rando. We'll get some texts as well on 8833. Keep them coming. Lashes and Guy live from full time in Kingsland and Auckland. And we do this show thanks to the great team at Kogan Mobile.
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4: 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One bloke took 240 ODI wickets. The other played around at Augusta. It's Millsy and Guy on Sport Nation. He's got more stats than your Year 12 algebra teacher. It's Random Stats Guy.
5: Yes, indeed. That time of the week where we catch up with Rando and find out all the stats that you need to know ahead of the weekend. Thank you for joining us again, mate. Good to have you on. Can we go to the last, probably one of the last games of the weekend, 6:05 p.m. Smart Stadium, yeah. Eden Park. The Warriors taking on the Knights. We are all cock-a-hoop except for Lashes about the Warriors getting the job done and bouncing back. What are the stats telling you? Please give us good news.
6: Well, first of all, don't show up to Go Media Stadium because there won't be a match on at that venue for this game. Make sure you attend Eden Park. It's going to be a great clash, and the Warriors are up against an opponent they love playing against. They've won their last four games against the Knights, including both games this season, by 13-plus points. You look over to how the Knights go travelling across the ditch. They've only won two of their last 19 games in New Zealand. So the Warriors have a great winning record against them, but of course the Warriors, they come with the yips a bit. They, as I mentioned last week, they have only won one final since that 2011 prelim. They'll be hoping to make it two wins here against the Knights. Familiar foe, because that one win in that six-game period of finals was against the Knights at Go Media, a resounding 40-10 win. So hopefully they can break that lot. They've also not been too good at Eden Park, but as they say, you're only as good as your last game. And last time they played there back in 2014, they put 50 on the Canberra Raiders. So here's to hoping the Warriors get on top again. If you're looking for a Warriors try scorer here, Alafiana Kamparera, he's usually the go-to guy. Four tries in five games against the Knights. That left winger has been scoring in four of the last five games against Newcastle. But the value play for punters, Aaron Clark, he scored in both games against the Knights this season, and the Knights, they rank second for tries conceded to lock forwards. Hopefully Aaron Clark can crash over there, because he has been an absolute workhorse for the Warriors this season.
7: Rodio Randa, a game I'm really struggling to figure out where my money should be going is the other NRL final, Roosters Sharkies. What are the stats say here? Who are they pointing in the direction of?
6: This is a tough one. If we're going off historic stats, it says that the Roosters should get the job done here. They've won their last six semi-final matches they've played at Allianz. They haven't

0: stat here. Each top four team, shall I say, who have lost against the Panthers in finals week one have gone on to win the next week. And not only win the next week, they've scored exactly 40 points in each of those games. So some historic stats there point towards the Roosters. If you want to look on recency, though, it might just be the Sharkies here. They have won 10 of their last 12 games with Braden Trindle playing in the six jumper. They've also been really good at covering matches as well. They've covered a plus 7.5 line in 8 of their last 10 finals at Allianz. They've scored over 16.5 points, which is their team points handicap in 10 of their last 11 games too. I think there'll be a closer game than you think. I think the Sharks cover plus 7.5. And if we're going to go the Sharks, we've got to look at Sharks try scorers. And up there is Sione Katoa. He's good value around that 220 mark for punters. He's scored in 4 straight games. He's scored in 7 consecutive away games. Scored last time he played the Roosters. And that right winger has scored in 6 of the last 8 games against the Chooks. They're better than anyone else. So Katoa scored a double last week. They'll definitely be looking at his edge once more.
1: Good stuff. All right, mate, let's jump to the NPC quickly and touch on a couple of games there. Perhaps tonight, Tasman taking on Auckland, and Tasman short-priced favourites. Auckland not that shit hot at the moment. So what are you thinking there around tonight's NPC game?
0: Yeah, I mean, it's a night game for Auckland. I've come on here and said before that Auckland hate playing night matches. They've lost 11 consecutive night games, which is absolutely crazy. They haven't been able to win on the road this season either. So I think it should be all one-way traffic tonight. I mean, when it's all one-way traffic for Tasman, you can only look to one player, really, and that is Tomoe Folau. He's scored in 4 consecutive home games. He's got to be a lock try scorer for punters tonight.
2: Certainly does. Interesting game on Saturday in the nation's capital, Wellington. Surely, Rando, a proud province like Wellington cannot keep losing. And I think they opened at $6.50 and they're into $3 now. You got any stats around the Lions to beat the Taniwha?
0: Oh, this is going to be a tough one. Obviously, Wellington, they are on one hell of a losing streak here, 9 games in a row. Head-to-head, though, they're not too bad whatsoever. Looking at their last 8 home games against Northland, they have won 7 of them. So there is hope there for the capital, the main team, the Wellington Lions. Maybe there's an upset on the cards for them today, but that's probably the only 2 stats I've got going for them. Otherwise, could be all Northland.
1: And just before we let you go, one other game, probably the game of the round. Well, definitely the game of the round, you'd think. North Harbour hosting Canterbury. What can you tell us there?
0: Yeah, this one looks like it could be a Canterbury upset win here. Obviously, North Harbour has started really strong. They've killed it at home. They've won all their home games so far. However, Canterbury, they don't mind playing North Harbour on the road. They've won 5 of their last 6 meetings. So I wouldn't be surprised if you see a little bit of an upset here from Canterbury. They are the favourites, believe it or not, too. But yeah, I don't mind them at all to get over. For the North Harbour fans, though, take a look at Rory Taylor. He's scored in 3 straight home games.

0: 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Or if you're looking for all the stats you need for the week from footy finals in the AFL, NRL, NRLW, MPC, or even the NFL, you can find them all on the Random Stats Guy Patreon. Type that into Google and I'll see you there.
1: Good man. All right, Rando, you have a great weekend, mate. Good of you to jump on again. Just before we take a quick break here, Lashes, he was talking about try scorers who you've got to put through multis and all that sort of stuff.
2: Yep.
1: One, Lucas Casey, who we had on the show earlier on in the week, who before that game, I think it was 9 tries in 7 games.
2: Yep.
1: We scored the first last night again. Does not mind a meat pie, old Lucas Casey.
2: Can sniff out the white line, that is for sure. Targo playing good code.
1: They are, yeah.
2: Hawke's Bay, North Harbour, Northland.
1: It's a great season of the NPC.
2: Texter says, let's hope we get a new NPC champion this year, Hawke's Bay, Northland or Harbour. And I'll tell you what, I remember vividly, Guy, round one, and I think it was the gauntlet, you took, and we were all on board with it, Tasman to put North Harbour away comfortably.
1: Yep.
2: You looked at North Harbour on paper and you thought, well, this is a bunch of club players. They'll get touched up. Northland got the win only just, though. And since then, North Harbour, the footy they're playing is unbelievable.
1: It's outstanding.
2: The tries they're scoring, they're not grinding out wins or, you know, kicking penalty goals and mauling tries and that. They are genuinely carving teams up. And honestly, Jimmy Maher, he won't be a head coach of an NPC side for much longer. I'd say his services will be getting snapped up because what he's doing with that outfit is phenomenal. And like Northland, Hawke's Bay,

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7: Seven and a half away from 5 o'clock. Coming up after five, we're going to chat to Will Faulkner about some AFL. He's out of Fox Sports in Australia. Daryl Halligan will chat the NRL playoffs as well. Let's get to some texts before the top of the hour, though, Lash. What are they telling us?
8: I noticed this morning, this is from Ted, I noticed this morning when driving to work and listening to Scotty and Izzy, there seemed to be a bit of anti-Warriors sentiment from some members of the public.
7: Hey?
8: For those folks, get over it. We are here to stay as a day one Warriors supporter who has experienced the highs and lows for this club. I would do it all again in a heartbeat, win or lose. This is my team. Ted from the Waikato.
7: Those are the exact supporters that sports teams need.
8: Oh, and absolutely.
7: Ted is a good texter who texts in questions as well when we've got Warriors people on. He is one of the loyal followers.

0: realistic.
1: Yeah, so no, I think
0: jump on the bandwagon.
1: Yeah.
0: You know, you stick with your team. All the best to the Warriors, but I won't be jumping on the wagon. Lashes, do you think the Highlanders will win a super title before the Chiefs will win their next one?
1: That's a great question.
0: That's a very good question.
1: The way they are assembling next year, like, I don't think they'll be a title team next year, but they're a much better team next year.
0: Yeah, and I think that's next year.

0: It must be getting in their heads that they are getting to the final, or at least the pointy end of the season, so many times with a great team, and then they just cannot get over the line.
1: The Chiefs?
0: Yes.
1: Yeah, for sure. But, I mean, people talk about, like, LeBron James went to 8 straight finals, right? Like, and won some, lost more. Very hard thing to do, to go to the final that many times. So they are a very good side.
0: Yeah, I'm not saying they're not.
1: I know you're not. From a Chiefs fan, I would rather lose 4 straight finals than be out first week of the playoffs, or in turn not make the playoffs. So you've got to be grateful for the position you're in. You've got a great side. You've just met better sides on the day. There were 2 finals there they probably should have won, definitely. The one they hosted against the Crusaders.
0: They
1: blew that. Sam Kane got that yellow card with, you know, 9 minutes to go, and the Crusaders got up late.
0: Correct.
1: That was a brutal one for them. And then potentially, you know, when they lost to the Blues in the quarterfinal.
0: Yeah, and they had to go down to Christchurch.
1: Gave away home advantage. They were 2 ones that were seriously rude. Hurricanes, great side. That is what it is. And then the Blues, they lost, and the Blues were a dominant side that year, and the Chiefs were probably never really going to beat them. So, no, they're all right. But I do worry about the Exodus post-World Cup. And that rebuild, it could be a fair while yet if it's not next year for the Chiefs.
0: We chat AFL on the other side of the top of the hour with Will Faulkner from Fox Sports. Daryl Halligan chats the NRL, and it is gauntlet hour as well. Keep your texts coming through, 8833.
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14: 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They are tactically minded, equipped with composure, relentlessly loyal to their team. They might be unaware they can apply these instincts to a career in police.

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4: What about the belief of hope? Yeah, that's what I want to mess with. Believing that things can get better, that I can get better, that we will get better. Oh, man. To believe in yourself, to believe in one another, man, that's fundamental to being alive.
5: How many of these are bowlers, though? These are mostly batters, right?
6: Well, bowling's a very tough thing to do. No, it actually is, boys. It actually is, boys.

0: It's a bit out there, isn't it?
1: Here's another one. That is just extraordinary, isn't it? The Black Cox.
2: Listen, you muppet. Yeah. When I say move on, I'm not saying keep talking about
3: something.
2: Yeah,
3: but it's my
2: move
3: show.
2: On.
3: It's my show as well. I can keep talking.
2: Go on.

0: William Webb Ellis dreamed when he first picked up a football and ran it and invented the game of rugby.
1: Oh my goodness. Oh wow! In your life have you seen anything like that?
2: Welcome back in. 2.5 minutes after five. Lashes and Guy on Sport Nation live from the full-time sports bar in Kingsland for one more hour before we get stuck into a big weekend of sport and racing. Will Faulkner out of Fox Sports is going to chat some AFL with us. The Sydney Swans take on the Fremantle Dockers tonight in the first of the prelim finals before tomorrow night an absolute cracker, Hawthorn hosting Brisbane. That shapes as a beauty. So we'll chat to him about that. Daryl Halligan to discuss the NRL. And then it's Gauntlet Hour as well. Your chance to win up to $500 of bonus cash. Text your name, your TAB account number, and the word Gauntlet to 8833 if you want to be a part of that. Before we get to Will, should we get some texts on 8833, Lash?
3: Can do. Little Master Jack from Nelson says, lads, we go again Sunday. Last week was our first loss in quite a few games. Webby and Fish and Barney and the leaders will have this team ready to fire up. Up the Waz as always.
2: Yes, Jack.
3: And as you heard from Ted Lasso in that little prelim there, it's all about belief, and that's fundamental to being alive, isn't it?
2: Do you think Andrew Webster needs to play that exact clip?
3: I think Andrew Webster could learn a lot from Ted Lasso and his inspiration. All jokes aside, he actually is very, very good orator, is Ted. Ha-ha, Lashes hates the Waz. Can't understand anyone supporting a non-New Zealand team. I get you. I guess when I first decided that back in the day, they were the Auckland Warriors. And being down in the South Island where games never came down, obviously they've changed that now. They bring the Warriors a little bit more around New Zealand. But they never brought them down south. And so I just thought, well, they're the Auckland Warriors and South Islanders can't stand Auckland. So we'll just change that up a little bit and go support someone else. And I can't necessarily jump on the bandwagon now, can I, that they are the Auckland Warriors?
2: And I respect that greatly. I actually do respect that. I don't respect the fact that you support the Melbourne Storm, but I respect why you support the Melbourne Storm, and I think you've got a good reason for it.
3: Interesting, just on the Melbourne Storm, people love to get into me on the text machine about the salary cap and all that sort of thing. Interesting that general manager survey came out the other day, and more than half of the CEOs in the NRL believe that teams are rorting the salary caps.
2: Nothing would surprise me in that regard. Absolutely nothing.
3: There's some more good texts that we will get to very, very shortly, Master.
2: We absolutely will. Nearly 5 minutes after five, Lashes and Guy live from full time in Kingsland in Auckland.
4: Millsy and Guy.
2: Will Faulkner is with us on the line from across the ditch. He works for Fox Sports and he covers off all things AFL, and it's a big old weekend as we find the finalists, the grand finalists for this season of the AFL. Will, thanks so much for giving up your time. It's a couple of cracking games, but let's start tonight, obviously, where the Swans take on Fremantle. And look, we all know the Swans were written off after all the controversy and that sort of thing of a few weeks ago, but since then they have risen to everything thrown at them. How much of that has been them, I guess, riding the emotion of it all and wanting to prove people wrong? And if so, can they get up again? Thanks for joining us.
5: Evening, gents. Thank you for having me. Pleasure. It's been a very emotion-charged last 5 weeks, I think, for Sydney. As you alluded to before, we know what happened after round 23 here in Melbourne off-field. And since then, they've only played two games in that period. So that round 24, they beat North Melbourne by 53 points. And I think that was a very different-looking side with all the outs they had from that off-field drama. And then that was a very emotional, charged game, I think, just for what it had been for the club for a week. And then they have a week off with the wild card weekend. And then they come back against the back-to-back reigning premiers in Brisbane. Now, I think the initial part, that first game, was probably just emotionally charged by that week. But I think this one, the qualifying final win against Brisbane, it felt very much like how many people in the media had written them off. And I think, you know, even some within their fan base and just general pundits, I think they felt like they had a point to prove beyond what they had felt against North Melbourne a fortnight prior. So it has been two very emotionally charged wins they've had. They've also beat Brisbane by 53 points in what I think a lot of people would consider one of the more wild qualifying final wins we've ever seen, even just finals wins in history. They were just

0: such heavy underdogs, despite playing at home, finishing one seed higher than Brisbane throughout the season. It goes without saying that the five players who were suspended, three of them you probably have in their top five players across the team, and then a couple of really important role players. So some really big holes for them to fill. But, I suspect it would be a little bit different now. They feel like they really are in the fight. They've proven to the rest of the competition that they can absolutely knock off, perhaps the favoured team, which is Fremantle going in tonight. And now we're going to see how they line up on, what is argued to be the hardest weekend in football, is preliminary final weekend. So it's going to be a belter.
1: Well, Sam here, mate. So what do you make of where Frio are at? They're going to have to do it the hard way now after qualifying top and then losing the opening weekend of the finals at home to Hawthorn.

0: who are final specialists. Do you think that, I guess, maybe they were kind of taking that opening week of the finals a little bit easy? They got the wake-up call that they needed, and now they're primed and ready to go on a big run to a big dance. What do you make of the Dockers?
1: Yeah, I think they're probably on that primed run now. They've got their mojo back last weekend against the Cats. For anyone that didn't catch it, it was an incredibly high-scoring game for a final. AFL finals are normally very low-scoring, but the game was just broken completely wide open, well over 200 points scored for both teams, and that's when Fremantle are playing their best football, when they're able to score heavily and score quickly. So they've got that mojo back. They didn't have that against Hawthorn in what was much more of a lower scoring contest. Fremantle was in a very unique position at the back end of their home and away season, where they were so far ahead of the rest of the competition that they didn't have the same incentive to play for positions at the back end of the year. And we sort of saw them resting and managing some of their key players in the weeks leading up to finals. So they never quite had their best team on the park up until that qualifying final loss against Hawthorn. So it was certainly a wake-up call, and not many teams can afford to have a wake-up call in September, but it felt like that was probably the game they did. But it's going to be really interesting to see how they come out tonight. They are definitely considered the favourites against Sydney, even though they're playing on the other side of the country. But we've seen a bit of both from them. They're worse probably against Hawthorn, and no discredit to them, they were excellent. But we then saw their best against Geelong, who were very valiant in defeat last week. But I think the argument probably holds that Fremantle's best football probably still beats every other team in the competition at the moment, and you know, in that case, the final four remaining teams. So it almost feels like it's theirs to lose, but we underestimated Sydney a fortnight ago against Brisbane, and that showed us what they've got. So again, it's going to be an absolute ripping contest.
2: If you had a gun to your head and you had to choose one, who wins that game?
1: Yeah, I think it's Fremantle. As I alluded to before, it's just going to be interesting seeing Sydney perhaps play with slightly less emotion, or a different kind of... there's always incentive for them, but it is going to be different to what we've seen their last two games. And they have only played two games in nearly 5 weeks. Fremantle have had to play that extra game, which normally would be, perhaps seen as a disadvantage. But with the wild card weekend, we saw six teams not play for a week heading into finals. To have this stretch where they've only played two games in 5 weeks, could it be a disadvantage? We'll find out tonight. But I think Freo just.
0: Saturday night is another big one at the MCG. The defending premiers, the Brisbane Lions, travel down to play the Hawthorn Hawks. And obviously I'm not tapped into it as much as you are, Will, but the rhetoric I read online and that, it almost feels as though, is there a lack of respect for Hawthorn and their young group and how good they can be?
1: I think that would be you've picked it up quite well. I think there probably is a little bit. They're just not as proven as what Brisbane are. I mean, Brisbane have played 8 consecutive finals appearances, which is crazy in itself, but have also played 3 grand finals in a row, which is very, very hard to do. And on top of that, they won their last two. So I think it's just very much being overshadowed by the bigger juggernaut that is Brisbane in recent years. But to go over and do what they did against Fremantle in Perth, it's considered the hardest trip in football, particularly with the way that they were playing this year, and to knock them off, they're the only team this year that's beaten Fremantle at home. So it's a massive feather to have in their cap, and they couldn't have done much more coming into the contest. I suspect they're probably a team that will benefit from having that extra week off, different to Sydney, who, because they had so many team changes, maybe that team changes as a result of what happened.

0: Our power, they've got a lot of guys who can light up the game. Nick Watson, who I'm sure you're familiar with, being one of them, I think.
1: Yeah.
0: It's a state that's built for him. A lot of people are going to be excited to see what he can do tomorrow night. And importantly, he's been very quiet against Brisbane in their last three matchups. He's only kicked one goal against Brisbane in their last three games. But crucially, the player that has played on him and quelled him in recent times.

0: have been a lot more volatile this year in their form than what they have been in recent years when they have gone on to win the flag. And they did beat Hawthorn by, I think, around 9 goals, or actually maybe 10 goals or more, only a few weeks ago up in Brisbane. So recent history suggests Brisbane should get it done, but Saturday evening at the MCG in Melbourne, it's going to be an absolute ripper. Unsurprisingly, it's a prelim final. Who would have thought?
1: There are no better sights than an MCG packed. I know that for a fact. So you enjoy it, mate. Thanks so much for your time, as always. Well, we appreciate it. Good man.
0: Thanks for having me, boys. Enjoy the rest of your evening.
1: Yeah, you too. Will Faulkner there out of Fox Sports across the ditch to chat the prelim finals in the AFL. 9:40 tonight, the Swans take on Fremantle. And 7:15, actually, New Zealand time tomorrow, Hawthorn takes on Brisbane. A couple of absolute crackers. We'll take a break. 13 after 5, Millsy and Guy Lashes in for Millsy today. Millsy back next Wednesday. We are live from the full-time sports bar in Kingsland. We do this show thanks to Kogan Mobile. And next, we chat the NRL with the great man, Daryl Halligan.
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10: 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One bloke took 240 ODI wickets. The other played around at Augusta. It's Millsy and Guy on Sport Nation.

0: 15 after 5, Lashes and Guy live from full time. We're going to catch up with Daryl Halligan very shortly. We'll go around the grounds as well, and then later on it is gauntlet time. But Lashes, a few texts first of all, maybe?
1: Yeah, Jed asks, have the Warriors lost 2 in a row this season? Good show, lads, he said. I don't think they have. Ooh. I heard that on the broadcast last week.
0: I couldn't tell you.
1: Which is a sign of a decent football side, the fact that you come out and bounce back, and that obviously bodes well

0: I hear the weather hasn't been that great over there today, but it is clearing. Apparently there's a high coming across from Australia, and it's been gorgeous here today. But no, the Warriors, I mean, taking the scenic route, as Andrew Webster would say. So I actually can't believe we're that far into finals already, and basically only, you know, a fortnight to go after this weekend in the competition. So great place to be, and for the Warriors, it wasn't their best 20 minutes, the last 20 minutes of the match last week, and it come back to haunt them. But she's a new ball game. Newcastle are nice and familiar to them, and they'll be a formidable task. I hear you talking about Gags, and yeah, he had a good win over Luttrell, and Luttrell's only back for a couple of weeks. But I mean, Newcastle show a lot of areas that they can be good in.
1: Darryl, what did you make of the Warriors, want to take the 2 points so often last week in a big game of footy?
0: I'm a goal kicker. We take them the whole time. That's all.
1: Yeah, I thought that might be your answer.
0: build the bank. You've got to have some sort of bank in the game. But, it was an easy one to sort of question at the end of the game. Could you have fatigued the opposition more by continuing another set of six where you might get a repeat again and therefore you take the gas out of them? But I don't think any team has really taken the gas out of the Dolphins this year. They just happen to have some players that you give them a little bit of space and you're going to get burned or you're going to get hurt. And that last 20 minutes was a difficult 20 minutes to manage after controlling most of the game. So if the Warriors take belief out of controlling 60 minutes, they need to control 80 on Sunday afternoon.
2: You mentioned Gagai and the fact that we were just talking about him up against Pompey. Does that area of the park worry you? Or how do you assess that, considering especially what unfolded last week?
0: No, it doesn't worry me. I mean, if you look at the way the Warriors have played this year, their completions, their field position, and that has set them up to win most of their games. While you could, have a look at a couple of isolated incidents, the break came from the middle of the field. That was the most damaging one from Hammer and the Dolphins. And yes, the edges have been tested, probably a little bit more in the last month leading into the finals. But to test the edges, you have to move the football. And I guess that is, the nutshell of it. We've got an awesome forward pack. They need to jump up, and if you are going to shift the football in terms of the opposition, then we're going to make you make some mistakes before the ball even gets here. There's a lot of things that go into D work, and I hear you mentioning Slade Griffin earlier in the match. He's obviously probably feels like he's had his work cut out for him, but he's a good defensive coach with a great systems in behind him, courtesy of the Melbourne Storm and the time he spent through there. I go into the game with confidence. This will be awesome. Eden Park, wow.

how hard are these guys to actually grab a hold of? The opposition, you know, like Keanu Keno, and, you know, Far Longo from Melbourne, they're like mirror images of each other, and they must be so frustrating when you're a big fella around the middle of the pack and you're sort of arm grabbing for them or reaching out for them and come here, little whatever, and they just tend to go past you. So it's like, yeah, he has been awesome. I mean, he was, you know, in my mind, the best player on the football field last week, and he deserves it. He's you know, like he's bided his time with Webby over the last couple of years. The battle with Chance, you could call it, you know, to actually get the custodian position of fullback, and Chance is, you know, happy to play on the wing. I don't say he'd be happy; he'd probably prefer to play fullback, but he will do that. And I think it's a great story. So yeah, no, other stories.

0: okay, no Sam Walker this time around. Maybe he does make a miracle recovery. The word is that his foot's getting better, but it's not this week. It'd have to be next week or the week after. But they come in with pretty ordinary form. I mean, I think they've lost their last three or their four. They lost in a Golden Point game to the Tigers. They rested some players in the last round and sort of got touched up by South Sydney. So getting that winning feeling and that mojo back for this team is Trent Robinson's, I guess, game plan this week. Not that he'd have to dig too deep into it, because he does, like I say, have a representative squad there. The big one, Daly Cherry Evans, I mean, they were so close last week, really, against Penrith. I mean, he kicks that field goal, and then they possibly win. So while they might not have had the greatest performance, you can't write them off. And then, some of the, I guess, the spectacular play that someone like Mark Nangatawase brings, who knows, you know what I mean? We might be in for another special treat as well.
1: I'm going to put you on the spot before we let you go. Pick the two winners, please.
0: I'm going to pick Cronulla to jump up and play the Dolphins next Friday night. So I'm picking the Sharkies to get up over the Roosters. Only because I like Craig Fitzgibbon a touch more than I like the Roosters coach. Although Trent Robinson won't like me saying that. Yeah. Hey, Trent, I'm still on your side. And of course, the Warriors will get up over the Newcastle Knights on Sunday, even though it is a long wait. So, yeah.
1: Good stuff. All right, mate, we really appreciate you giving up your time. If only Sunday was here now, but it's not too far to wait. I'm sure you can do it. Enjoy the weekend of footy, Daryl. Thank you.
0: Wind the clock forward. Don't look at it.
1: Exactly right. Good man. Daryl Halligan there, one of the greats of rugby league, to dissect the two semi-finals this weekend. And he's predicting an all-marine life preliminary final with the Dolphins taking on the Sharkies and the Warriors then to take on the Panthers.
2: Yeah, wouldn't that be a game?
1: That'd be a game, all right.
2: Then the way Penrith have showed up, and obviously you don't want to look too far ahead if you're a Warriors fan, but the way Penrith fans haven't showed up to Combank this year with their stadium under construction, that'd nigh on be a home game for the Warriors.
1: Oh, and there would be a street of Warriors fans who would make the trip over for that as well.
2: Correct.
1: That'd be rocking, actually.
2: Yeah, it would be. I wonder if they would put it at Combank, or
1: do you reckon
2: it would suffice to shift it to Acor? I don't know. Acor's out west, not too far from Combank, and like you say, if scores of New Zealanders go over from here and come down from Brisbane, where we know there's plenty of them. There's plenty in Sydney too. It could be, the right call to shift that.
1: Do you know what Peter Volandis likes the most?
2: Cash money.
1: Cash, exactly right. So yeah. That might answer your question.
2: It's interesting that Pete the Greek just shows you AFL is such a massive thing for him to put a prelim. Because they have it's obviously a day grand final, the AFL, but still, he put his prelims on Friday and Sunday next week. To give the
1: stay
2: AFL,
1: away from
2: yeah,
1: them.
2: Stay yep. right away.
1: Yep, exactly right. He is a smart man. He winds a few people up, but he does get the job done, that is for sure. 26 and a half away from 6 o'clock, we'll take a quick break, go around the grounds, perhaps find out what is on the Saturday session as well, if we have time. And then after that, it is gauntlet time. Very, very shortly, your last chance to text through for that. Gauntlet, your name and your TAB account number to 8833 if you want to find out if you're smarter than Lashes and win up to $500 of bonus cash. 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
1: 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They are tactically minded, equipped with composure, relentlessly loyal to their team. They might be unaware they can apply these instincts to a career in policing as well as the game.
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3: Yeah, Lash is alongside me hosting today from full time. And Matt, nothing to apologise for. You came up, said g'day, said you're a fan of the show. We might have been on here, but that is A-OK, mate. Just good to know that you're out there and you're listening. So thanks for introducing yourself. Right, gauntlet time very, very shortly.
4: Just a correction, little master. You and I were spitballing about the prelim for Penrith. It is scheduled for Acor, so not Combank. So
3: oh, it is.
4: The bigger venue
3: okay,
4: there.
3: Right.
4: So
3: yeah, okay.
4: Maximum capacity, maximum cash for yep. Pete the Greek.
3: Well, we did predict that.
4: Yeah. But I should have been across it, but just...
3: Sam, yeah. That's okay. You live and you learn.
4: A few weeks away at the Rainbow Nation, you're just a little bit slow on the uptake this week, Lash, and the body's feeling it too. But,
3: is it?
4: Yeah.
3: Battling away.
4: I'm very much battling.
3: Well, I did actually notice that energy had started to dip in the last... And the thing is... that the listener is taking on you, so there might be a sniff here.
4: Oh, the listener's a red-hot sniff to win $500 bonus cash. Make no mistake about that. Because if it's current events, of which I have not been up with, I am no chance.
3: So there's your last chance to text in. Lashes thinks he's no chance. You might be a hot chance. Right, we'll just quickly get through what is coming up in the Saturday session tomorrow. It's a new look Saturday session, actually, while Daniel McCarty's on holiday in Japan for the next few weeks. So Mitch James will jump in. Maya will be holding down the fort with producer Big Dog Matt in the driver's seat in the prod booth as well. On the show, your calls, obviously, and texts from 10 till 11. Tawana Niko is with them at 11:15 to preview the Warriors hosting the Knights at Eden Park. Junior Farr will then jump on at midday to chat boxing, the big Garcia and Ben card in Las Vegas this weekend. Jai Opataia was also on that card. Talk about Joe Parker's next fight opportunities and some UFC as well. The good, the bad and the ugly of the sporting week and hoops with Huckleberry as well. So all that to come on the Saturday session tomorrow from 10 till 1. Make sure you are tuning in. Right, let's go around the grounds before we take another quick break and get into the gauntlet, Finballs.
5: Yep, that's right, little master. Of course, brought to you by the great team at PGG Wrights and Turf, New Zealand's turf industry experts. Guy, you're up 16-8. It's an absolute just bloodbath there for Kyle Mills over in Edinburgh. But that always in Dublin. Apologies. But destructive, yes. I think that is the right way to put it. We're going to run through these very quickly. Let's go to Sunday night. Darragh Halligan can't wait, and I can't either. Warriors versus Knights. What are we doing here, team? We've got a tiebreaker if you pick the same.
3: Warriors win.
4: I'll take the 270 on Newcastle.
5: All right, no need for a tiebreaker then. Lash, you're a cat. All righty, let's continue on the other game in the NRL, Roosters versus the Sharks.

0: take the Roosters as well.
1: All right, can I get a margin?
2: Yeah, it'd be I'd go Chockies by 10.
0: 4.
1: All right, fair enough. All right, let's look at the AFL. Sydney Swans versus Fremantle Dockers. Little Master, where are you going?
0: I'm taking the Swans. I think the Swans get up again, and I think they beat Freo.
2: I think it all comes to a head the last few weeks, the mental strain on that organisation. And Freo, who are minor premiers, and their class.
0: Yep.
2: I think they can... they can beat the Swans in Sydney tonight.
1: Glorious. All right, Hawks versus Lions as well in the AFL.
0: Hawks.
2: Yeah, I think the Hawks will win that. I think they're a young side with enough class to beat the experienced Brisbane Lions.
1: I won't take a tiebreaker because we are running out of time. I'm sure you have some differences throughout the NPC. Bay of Plenty versus Hawke's Bay, the Battle of the Bay. Where are you going, gentlemen?
2: Magpies. 13 plus.
0: Yeah, I think the Magpies win. A bit more interesting than perhaps it was a couple of weeks ago, but I'll take the Magpies as well.
1: Okay. North Harbour versus Canterbury. Game of the round here, gentlemen, in my opinion. Up at Albany, North Harbour Stadium, Little Master, where do you think you'll be putting your
0: chips? I've got to go red and black.
1: Disgusting.
2: I think North Harbour can really stamp themselves as championship contenders.
1: I'm surprised here. I can't believe they're outsiders, genuinely.
0: Yeah, if I was betting it, I'd probably take the $2.20 over for North Harbour over $1.65 for Canterbury, but I've got to take Canterbury.
1: Staggering. Black Ferns in action again as well this weekend. They're up against Scotland. I think you'll both be taking the Black Ferns, so I get a total points in the game as the tiebreaker here, gentlemen.
0: I don't know. 75.
2: Yeah, look, I don't know, nor want to know. 60. 60, we'll go 60.
1: Alrighty, let's swiftly move on. A bit of NBL action. Had Dylan Boucher on earlier. Breakers versus Hawks.
0: Well, can you tell us?
2: I think the Breakers beat the Illawarra Hawks, to be honest.
1: Okay,
0: I don't actually know, so I'll, against better judgment, take the Hawks.
1: Fair enough. And game of the round over in Heartland, according to the bookies, is the closest one. Horowhenua Kapiti versus Thames Valley.
2: Swamp Foxes for me, Thames Valley.
1: Okay. Little Master?
0: I'll go Thames Valley as well, thanks.
1: Okay, I'll just keep them the same. No need for a tiebreaker. There's some good differences in there. And that's, of course, brought to you by PGG Rights and Turf. We'll have a look on Monday to see who came up on top.
0: We certainly will. We've got to take a very quick break because we have to do the gauntlet next. So Finn will select someone and we'll come back and do that. Are You Smarter Than Lashes coming up very, very shortly. Millsy and Guy, Lashes in for Millsy today. Thanks to Kogan Mobile.
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0: he gets more correct answers, he'll walk away with $500 bonus cash towards the weekend multi. If I get more answers right than him in the series of 10 questions, he'll just walk away with the $100. Okay, Damien, appreciate you playing, mate. Congratulations for getting through. What part of the country are you calling from?
1: Matamata, Tupui.
0: Oh, how good.
2: What a spot.
0: Great part of the country. Rightio, we will rock and roll because we are a little bit short on time. So you're all comfortable with how it goes. Finballs will read out the questions. You've got a minute to answer as many correct answers as possible out of the 10 questions, and you can pass and come back if there is time. Sound all right, Damien?
1: Yeah, no, all good, mate.
0: Beautiful. Rightio, Finballs, over to you, mate.
3: All right, Damien, buckle up, mate. Your time starts now. Who are the most recent MPC champions?
1: Bunnington?
3: Incorrect. Canterbury. Who will the Breakers play at Spark Arena on Sunday afternoon?
1: Just heard this. Pass.
3: What All Blacks scored the most tries in the four tests against South Africa?
1: Will Jordan?
3: Correct. Name one of the four teams remaining in the AFL finals.
1: Hawthorn.
3: Correct. Who has Netball New Zealand selected as Silver Ferns head coach through to the end of the Netball World Cup next year?
1: No in total.
3: Correct. Name me one of the two teams currently at the top of the EPL ladder.
1: Arsenal.
3: Correct. Who is the head coach of the Newcastle Knights?
1: Nah.
3: What NRL side has won the most premierships all time? And you're out of time, Damien. It was South Sydney, unfortunately, as well. How many did you get? Three, I think
4: four.
3: It was? Or four?
4: Nah, four.
3: It's a good effort.
4: Four, yep.
0: That'll be a very competitive score.
3: That's a good effort.
4: I think it might be. Yep.
0: Very competitive. Right.
3: Sit tight, Damien. Could be in for $500 bonus cash here.
0: Get me a minute on the clock and let's rip into it.
3: Little Master, you're going to read out the questions for the great man?
4: Yeah, if you want me to, I can.
0: Oh,
4: yeah.
0: You got the Little
3: Eliminate
0: Master.
3: Eliminate the delay.
4: Okay, all right.
3: Little Master, the time starts now.
4: Samuel Lashes, Casey, where did the Melbourne Storm finish on the NRL ladder this season?
0: Oh, jeepers. 11th.
4: No, 10th. What Suncorp Super Netball team has Grace Wecky signed for this season?
0: Jeepers. Sydney Swifts?
4: No, the Sydney Sirens. Who have the Breakers signed as an injury replacement for Josiah Jordan-James?
0: Mahave King?
4: Correct. What NPC team will have the final Shield Challenge of the season?
0: Counties.
4: Correct. What is the official highest official golf handicap you can have in New Zealand?
0: Plus four?
4: No, like,
0: oh,
4: other way.
0: 36?
4: 54. I haven't written these questions, by the way. But what golf tournament is Ryan Fox currently competing in?
0: The BMW.
4: Correct. Name me one other team in the European T20 Premier League.

0: The Rockers.
1: Oh, geez, that would be the Amsterdam Flames.
0: Correct. Who holds the nickname the Scrum Guru?
1: Mike Cron.
0: He does. What NRL club
2: Time's
0: has
2: up.
0: Steve Hansen?
2: Time's up.
1: Oh. Manly Seagulls was that answer. That what is. Did I, how many did I get?
0: Were you counting, Finn?
2: Rav says five.
0: Yeah, I thought five as well.
1: Oh, I thought four.
0: No, you got five. Oh. You got... You went on a streak. You
1: I
0: got
1: was trying to hunt there to give Damien the $500 bonus cash, which is exactly what I'll do because it's the old Lash's first week back, Damien, and I can't be a party pooper like that. So I've got to give you $500 bonus cash because I'm in a good mood.
3: Yeah, I appreciate it.
1: Dolphins win. Rightio. So that means I'll give you a little bit of time.
0: Good Dolphins to get, win. You're a tosser.
1: That's just a late wind-up. Damien, I'll give you a little bit of time to figure out your league. Guy, what are you going?
0: Look, I might go to the AFL tomorrow night. I was tempted to go tonight, but I might go tomorrow night, and I think Hawthorn and Brisbane is going to be close. I can't pick the winner, so I'm going to go to an option that I like to do in this sort of situation, and I actually only realised yesterday that they even did this on the TAB for the AFL. It's called the Tri-Bet. Under margin in those options, and I'll take the Tri-Bet 1-24, so either team to win by less than 24.5 points. We'll take $1.85 for that. Thank you very
2: Havel
0: much, Sam.
2: Special, that one. Loves a Tri-Bet.
0: I do love a Tri-Bet.
1: Okay, Tri-Bet 1-24, either team. Damien, what do you got for us in the weekend multi?
3: I'm thinking North Harbour over Canberra.
1: Well, I tell
2: you
1: what.
2: Love that. I love that from you, Damien.
1: I don't have to do much then because that was already in the multi-maker because that was going to be my selection.
0: Brilliant.
1: But that's all right. I'll just pivot and we'll go again. What am I going to do? I tell you what. I think, in all honesty, Damien, I think the Tricolours, the men from Bondi, I think they've got to get it done when it comes to their game against the Sharks.
3: Yeah.
1: So I'm just going to chuck that in at a nice $1.44 for you, and hopefully we get a bit of cash that way. So Hawthorn or Brisbane, you just need a tight game. Either team by 1-24. Your North Harbour to beat Canterbury is your selection, and then the Sydney Roosters. We'll chuck that in the multi-maker. $500 bonus cash. If that comes in, you'll win $2,430.
3: That'd be nice.
1: It certainly would be nice, a great way to cap off a weekend of sport. Appreciate you playing, Damien. All the best to you.
3: Hey, cheers. Hey, cheers, guys. Have a good one.
0: Nah, good man. Thank you for listening, mate, as well. We greatly appreciate it. And you're good. You're a nice guy, aren't you, Sam? People rip you out on the text machine about being a horrible bloke and hating the Warriors, and he must be a shit guy to work with and all this sort of stuff.
1: Damn,
0: I mean,
1: right.
0: That is true. He is.
1: Yeah,
0: but
1: so true.
0: You know, you're an okay bloke deep down.
1: Oh, look, I come from good stock, mate. And, you know, you're a great part of the country. Though. You make sure you do the right thing there. Ted says, wrong answer. If Counties win the Shield, they play Hawke's Bay. I think the question was, who was Northland's last Shield challenge?
0: Well, it was who was the last challenge, but yeah.
2: Oh, right. You guys know what I mean.
0: Yeah.
1: Nah, good stuff, Finballs. Good on Damien, and all the best on that weekend multi.
0: Exactly right.
1: There's another good text there from Richard. We're running out of time, but your intel's correct, Richard. It wasn't my finest hour on that stag doing Cape Town. We might talk about that next week.
0: We'll wait till Millsy's back, Richard, because he'll want to say on that, I'd imagine.
1: Correct.
0: It's been a good old show, Lash. Thank you.
1: Good fun.
0: Yep, looking thanks everyone for listening.
1: Weekend.
0: Thanks for all your good texts as well. There've been plenty of them. Go the Warriors. Enjoy what is going to be a massive day at Eden Park. Go the Breakers as well. We can't forget about them. Mm-hmm. Enjoy a huge weekend of sport and racing as well. Thank you always for tuning in and enjoy a big weekend. Go well. See you next time.
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9: Here, back straight quarter, 27-2. Up on the outside, coming after it is See You Now. Dino's waiting the passing lane. Coalfire, Lucky Luca, homeward bound. Bam Bam's away by three or four. See You Now, Dino. Coalfire, Lucky Luca down the outside. Bam Bam's in front. Lucky Luca's about to explode with Coalfire. 50 to go. Bam Bam's out on his feet. Lucky Luca, Coalfire are flying at him now. Bam Bam! How did you like that, Pebbles? Bam Bam's the winner. Second over, very tight. Coalfire or Lucky Luca. Back on the inside, Dino. They were followed in then by See You Now, Leon Gallion. Back in the field then was Omaha Lincoln and the last, Jolly Garkin. 201.2. Mile rating 154.7, 27.6, 54.8. Is that right? 54.8. What's Coalfire and Lucky Luca come their last 800 metres in? It'd be absolute records for two-year-olds here at Alexandra Park on that pier, but take nothing away from this wonderful front-running Harry Orange drive on Bam Bam to get the prize at Heat 3 of the Woodland Stud. Sire Stakes, two-year-old colts and geldings.
10: Thanks for that, Aaron. Well found by Brittany as a late play in this and a brilliant drive from Harrison Orange. Win 42 for the season for him. Trained by Barry Purden and Scott Phelan. Just gets there, the son of Tall Dark Stranger for the Next Gen Montana Syndicate.
11: Yeah, lovely drive out in front, wasn't it? Led uncontested for the first 600 metres of the race, and then he just continually

0: back, but he's just driven that to perfection. The horse deserved to win, the drive deserved to win, and he is now booked into his place on Cup Day. Coalfire and Lucky Lucas sectionals will be obscene, but they only pay out on first past the post.
1: Yeah, they do. Coalfire much better and justifying mm-hmm. what Nathan Purden's been saying about him, and no detractors there really from the Lucky Lucas camp. Dino was probably just a pass mark. Big race coming up out of Newcastle as we continue our Friday Night Lights action. And Matthew Markham, as we come to you, as we've done the last few weeks, the MPC bonus is upon us once again.
2: Yeah, a bit of rugby and racing for your Friday night, Greg, and we're trying to entice as many as we can into getting involved in the rugby options that are available. Of course, we're coming to the gritty point of the season in the MPC, and if you take an anytime try scorer bonus cashback bet, we'll give you up to $10. All you've got to do is either scan that QR code or enter the bonus code SCRUM, and if your anytime try scorer bet is unsuccessful, we'll give you up to $10 back in bonus cash that you can invest at your own leisure. So, nice way to get people involved in the MPC as we come to what is the really exciting part of the season there. Plenty of good games across the course of the weekend to get involved in.
1: All right, just over an hour away from that Tasman versus Auckland, $1.25. Tasman, a pretty hot favourite, but get involved in that free money, if you like, in terms of the try scorer bet. We're close to a start. This is the big one out of Newcastle. There is the Cup. It's over the 2,300 metres. Athelwolf, if you've seen this horse go, you won't be surprised to see it. $1.22. It is a dominant favourite here in this one. Age of sales, long odds. Horse good enough to place in an Auckland Cup, of course. So a good race ahead out of Newcastle. This one for $366,000. The next, of course, is the Cameron Handicap for over $300,000 as well. But the dominant favourite is Athelwolf, Zach Lloyd riding for Matt Smith. We're inside a minute out from start, straight off the back of this. We'll get to STC in just a moment. A good race out of Addington. 2,600 metres, I keep saying that, but it is. Hagley Windows and Doors, great supporters of Addington. You've got the Telfer pair of Bar Louie Fresh Up and JT Bow, both off 25 metres. Ahead of them, Esmeralda the Very Good Mare, Wild Willow, I know, that Brittany Graham is pretty keen on at a nice price, and the likes of Spirit Down Under and Take the Plunge, who's a wee while off the racetrack but has trialled really nicely. That's the fourth out of Addington, goes in about 12 minutes time, but for now let's head to the Newcastle Gold Cup of 2026. Athelwolf, our dominant favourite.
3: Conversation with them as they move in for the Cup. Worth $300,000 at Group 3 level, let's head upstairs. Here is one of the features as we take you to Ben.
4: The six race starts, he's won four of those. I remember calling him when he won his Class 1 at Kembla Grange. He's now at a Newcastle Gold Cup a couple of months later, and he's a very short price favourite. Zach Lloyd's been aboard majority of his starts. He looked to treat in the yard, changing the guard goes in, amplifies, gone forward, age of sale, about to join the line. Seven runners this year. Group 3, Newcastle Gold Cup, Athelwolf drawn gate 4, and they're racing now.

0: and Steel Blaze after beginning okay. He goes back to the end of the field. Three abreast going past the winning post the first time, and Athelwolf got down to the railer. Changing the guard is going forward over the crossing to lead. From Age of Sail, now Athelwolf came away from the fence, is one away for the rail now. Then came Elliptical, fourth over on the inside. Two lengths away, Bella Montagna. Steel Blaze second last on the inside of Amplify. 1,600 metres left to go. The top is in front for Tim Clark. That's Changing of the Guard. Led a length and a quarter to the stablemate Age of Sail. Third is Athelwolf on the outside of Elliptical. Fourth tucked away the rail. Two lengths away, Bella Montagna on the outside of Steel Blaze. And Amplify sees the ball. They're loping along. 1,300 metres left to go. And Changing of the Guard. Second up this afternoon, led by a length and a half. Age of Sail's right at his hammer in second spotter. Elliptical is parked nicely third, and Athelwolf is out three wide now. Lloyd's just pressing forward on the favourite. Two lengths away, Bella Montagna. Then Steel Blaze and Amplify six off the leader. 1,000 metres left to go in the 2026 Newcastle Gold Cup, and Athelwolf went to the lead. He's out by a length and a half, Changing to the Guard. He was happy enough to let the favourite go. Age of Sail now back to third. Elliptical four over on the rail. Two lengths away, Bella Montagna, Steel Blaze and Amplify still last, and will have to come from there to score in this year's cup. Down to the 600 metre mark, and Athelwolf is controlling in front, led by a length and a quarter. Lloyd just ups the speed a little bit now. Changing to the Guard is chasing her. Age of Sail, Elliptical saving ground on the inside, then Steel Blaze, Amplify, Bella Montagna. 400 metres left to go. Athelwolf in front by two lengths. Elliptical getting up along the rail. Then Changing of the Guard, Bella Montagna. Amplify is down the outside, but Athelwolf is in a race of his own. Athelwolf's out by three lengths. Amplify's chipping away at the margin. Then came Steel Blaze, Elliptical and Bella Montagna, but Athelwolf's in front. 50 metres left to go. He is the king of Newcastle. Athelwolf wins the Newcastle Gold Cup, beats Steel Blaze. He's run a good race. Third photo between Bella Montagna and Amplify. Then came Elliptical. A big breakaway was Changing of the Guard, and Age of Sail has finished last.
1: He continues on his winning way. Athelwolf, 2,300 metres, no problems. And that was despite a move at the 1,000-metre mark, which I think most caught most off guard. But that young man knew exactly what he was doing, Zach Lloyd, and he wins again. So off to the Metrop you'd expect. 120 and 110. What about Steel Blaze? The 100 to 1 shot. And they might have said Brett Lazzarini was mad throwing him in a race like this. He's picked up...
2: Pretty impressive, isn't he? Athelwolf, just long loping strides, very good staying action. Yep, and the Metrop appears to be well on his radar now. That was the Gold Cup out of Newcastle. We'll take a short break here. You're watching Friday Night Lights, brought to you by Woodland Stud. On the other side, I've got to put this pen down. People keep telling me off. We'll get to Addington for the next.

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1: Into Friday Night Lights. Good contest coming up. The next out of Addington Raceway. Co-backmarkers, of course, are the Telfer runners, Bar Louie and JT Bow. JT Bow, the favourite here, Matthew, at $2.10, but we have a significant market mover.
2: We certainly do, and that is the 5 Wild Willow, of course, comes out of the Hannon Memorial last Sunday. 11s into $6 for the Warren Stapleton-trained runner. But JT Bow has been well

0: Now he's run some good races here at Addington, and better company than this. And number 7, Bar Louie, look out for him running on, but I would imagine they'll be driving him for one run here tonight. On top, the 4 to beat 8, 5 and 7.
1: Stone will have two really nice chances in race number 4 today. We've got Bar Louie and JT Bow. Bar Louie fresh up tonight. JT Bow is having his fourth run this prep. How are they both heading towards tonight?
2: Yeah, look, Bar Louie's he's fresh up and he'll probably need the run, and all he needs to do is get away and have a good trip and hopefully running on.
1: And JT Bow, 10 wins from 24 starts. He must be heading to some pretty lofty targets this spring.
2: Yeah, look, he is. He's just got to get the stand start caper better, so that's why he's in tonight, and we'll hopefully Tim gets him away and close enough to him, and we'll see how he goes, but he should be right there.
1: Close off well at Oamaru last start. Any wee tinkles with his gear heading into tonight?
2: No, not really. He's had some joints injected leading into this, so hopefully that does the trick and we'll see how he goes.
1: And Bar Louie, he was most impressive through his age group campaign. No doubt it's exciting to see him back.
2: Yeah, look, his three-year-old was really good through the winter, and then we haven't been able to get that horse back. So hopefully this is the start of getting him back and we'll see how he goes from there.
1: All the best with the pair of them.
2: Thank you very much.
3: Yeah, great insight there from Amanda Telfer, co-trainer of both Bar Louie and JT Bow. Now, all of the Stonewall runners tonight will be wearing a white armband because obviously they have black sleeves. That's to mark the passing of Graham Glenn, a great supporter of the Stonewall operation, a part owner of Son of a Mystery, who will resume here next week. He was a trial winner yesterday. Graham, heavily involved in the sport for a very long time, actually raced Glenn Bogle, the 16-race trotting winner. 5 of those he won in Australia. He won twice on New Zealand Cup Day. He was farewelled here at Addington Raceway today. Had a final spin around the track as well, with so many people here to farewell him today. So our thoughts are with his sons, Craig, DJ, and their extended family, and great to have the Telfer team acknowledge Graham Glenn's passing here at Addington Raceway tonight. 2.5 minutes out from the start, Hagley Windows and Doors handicap pace. He's hard to beat, Brittany.
4: He is, but I think he's short enough, JT Bow. The standing start has been a pretty significant challenge for him to date. Importantly, he got away well at Oamaru last time out in that Kurau Cup, but still the advantage that he's giving away means that he's having to do an immense amount of work in his races. I thought he was very good there. The form's been franked subsequently, a little break between runs, but all eyes on him early because even when he's safely away, he's not necessarily quick.
3: He's flip of the coin, he's $2. Take the Plungers trial nicely, isn't he?
4: Yeah, it was a really eye-catching trial, wasn't it? It has had the two of them, but the first of them behind Arafura was a flashing light effort, and then last time out did it quite well. This is a first standing start for Take the Plunge. Stepped well at the trials, but was sort of... It's a different trials to race day, isn't it? In saying that, being first up for 4.5 months, it would be some effort to win up. First up, 2-6. From behind the tapes.
3: Yeah, absolutely, it will be. But has the right man on the bike in Blair Orange doing the steering. Almost exactly identical days away from the racetrack, Bar Louie has Nikita Burton today.
4: And that was only a 2-run campaign, so I think there must have been a little issue to pull up stumps, go to the paddock and come back again. I thought both of the trials for him had been good, maybe a slight preference to the first. Bit average in both of the standing starts he had last preparation, but was good at the trials. I just don't think the 25 metres is a super kind handicap for a fairly lightly raced 4-year-old. He had a great year last year, and that's maybe crueled him a little bit at the ratings here. I'm with Wild Willow on top. The value was wonderful of $11. Still, even so, race day fitness, some good form references in recent times. I think this is a lovely slide in grade for him. Thought the major danger, of course, has to be JT Bow, but just too short for mine. Take the Plunge, and including Esmeralda as well. We know her class. I don't think we saw the best of her last preparation. She's had a couple of months between runs since that last effort. She's been back to the trials, but it's more of a spec with her because we know how good she is. It's just about bringing that back to the races. Sarah taking the reins tonight.
3: Yep, she sure is. Craig Thompson keen on Wild Willow as well. No surprise to see it in to $5. Matt Markham, late market update.
5: 205 JT Bosa, we've moved him in half a point late, but the money continues to come for Wild Willow. Now into $5, threatening to get under that mark. Little bit of money floating around again for Spirit down under late in trading. 6,000 at 215. That's why we've got to 205 with JT Bosa.

0: Oh, your favourite for the next.
1: Thanks, Matthew. Hagley Windows and Doors, handicap pace. Race number 4 of 10 here at Addington Raceway tonight as these runners are about to be called for. 2:05, the favourite, JT Bow. Here's Matthew Cross with his call.
2: 600 metres, trans release, and they're off and racing. Lester bobbled away off the front. Lonica's out nicely, take the plunge away beautifully, wide out, Spirit Down Under step between them at the start as they put the first 200 behind them. Take the plunge, we'll take the lead. Two rounds from here, take the plunge leads Lonica's. Parked up, Spirit Down Under on the outside of Lester, 5 lengths away, Wild Willow, 4 away, JT Bow. He's gone past Esmeralda already, and Bar Louie at the tail. So it's take the plunge up front, leading the way a length and a half to Lonica's. Lester third, Spirit Down Under fourth. 3 lengths away to Wild Willow, the same margin to Esmeralda. Up on the outside, JT Bow now being eased back. He goes to the tail on the outside of Bar Louie. Working to the back toward the 2,000 metres, and it is take the plunge, leading the way uncontested, 2 lengths in front. Lonica's trails, Lester third, Spirit Down Under is fourth. Wild Willow, he's next and gets off the inside now. JT Bow is going to follow him up as Wild Willow. He's launching toward the front here. Next, the outside, Bar Louie and Esmeralda now at the tail. The leader is take the plunge. Wild Willow takes aim at the leader on the outside, and they're zooming off the back. Running third, the inside is Lonica's, and JT Bow has 1-1 cover. Doesn't look as though there's the lead for Wild Willow. Next, the inside is Lester, then Bar Louie on the outside of Spirit Down Under, and 3 or 4 lengths away to Esmeralda. She's just getting on one rein, a touch at the tail, and took that bend awkwardly. 1:19 was the harness length lead time, and take the plunge. Take the plunge coming down towards halfway, leads a length and a half on Lonica's, and Wild Willow parked. Right on his back is JT Bow, the favourite, getting a dream run into the race as they steady things a circuit out. Lester three back along the inside, followed through by Spirit Down Under, then Bar Louie and Esmeralda with 1,100 to go. First quarter, 31.4. It's take the plunge, the leader. Take the plunge a length and a half on Lonica's, who will await the Pebble Beach passing lane. Wild Willow a length away third outside of Lester. Next is JT Bow. He's 1/1/5 shading Spirit Down Under. There's a length away to Bar Louie and 1.5 to Esmeralda. A nice time here for take the plunge up front through this second quarter as well. Heads out to the 800, leads a length and a half. Lonica's in the trail, shading it on the outside as Wild Willow. 1-1 JT Bow, close enough on the outside of Lester, then Bar Louie, Spirit Down Under, 2 lengths away Esmeralda. They start to swish things up now, 600 to go. 31-7, 63-1 the middle half. It's take the plunge, still going nicely. Leads by a length, Wild Willow just being felt for. Lonica's third, JT Bow has to come up 3 wide shortly, and then Lester from Bar Louie, Spirit Down Under. 3 lengths, Esmeralda, 300 to go. What's in the tank, take the plunge, led 27-9, third quarter. Bowled them along, JT Bow peels. Wild Willow keeps coming, Lonica's got the run, and Bar Louie storming home. JT Bow swept past Wild Willow. JT Bow, Wild Willow trying to come back, then Bar Louie. JT Bow led from Wild Willow. JT Bow though is clear. It's JT Bow, win number 11 tonight, and JT Bow got him by a length from Wild Willow. Very brave. Bar Louie and I catch it for third. Take the plunge, a very gritty effort first up. Then Lonica's, Esmeralda, Spirit Down Under in Leicester. He still looks like he's having his first start, doesn't he? JT Bow, when he gets up the straight, gawking all over the place, but he has got a huge motor. The son of Always Be Mickey had a better think twice. Win 11, start number 25. That's some sort of record. 8 will win it. Second will be Wild Willow, who looked as a spent force at the top of the straight. He just kept coming. Bar Louie's found the line very nicely, the 7, and take the plunge will be 4th horse 4. This will be a good form race. Be a few winners to come out of this. 28-7 the last quarter. Aldebaran Park last mile, 159.7. It'll be 8 the winner, 5 second, 7 third, and 4. Fourth looks as though one of them's biffed a shoe. There might have been Bar Louie halfway up the straight, but he looks like a big kid, Greg. I think we might just be saying that.

0: 8, 5 and 7, the numbers past the post, and he's done it with the earplugs still in, I think, JT Bow. Yes, they're still firmly affixed, so there may have been a length or two more if required, but he is just a big kid, but he's a big kid with a big motor, and, of course, the standing start is starting to get there. He stepped well. There was still probably a floaty moment or two where he was just trying to find his rhythm, but that race could not have worked out any better. A beautiful 1-1 drag. A nice third quarter to open the field up a little bit, and he has powered away to win really comprehensively. Nice horse, and he's going to make his way into some bigger and better races. Brave by Wild Willow in second, and I'm sure Team Stoma will be thrilled with that overall result with Bar Louie back in third. Straight to Alexandra Park now for race number four, another over the short distance, and Nazare Matt Markham has been pretty popular. Despite that defeat last time out, punters are expecting he can go one better here.
1: Yeah, certainly are, Brett. $3.70 and to $3, and there was a lot of early interest in the Arna Donnelly-trained runner with the good barrier draw. I wouldn't say $3 is the bottom of the market for him either. Outside of our favourite, they're pretty cold on everything else. Secret Beach, $3.60 out to $4. Same for Cyclone Rebel, fresh up from a spell. Chanel Noir with the beautiful barrier draw, $8.50 out to $9. So they want one, and they want one only here, Aaron White, and it's the two in the book, Nazare.
2: Yeah, Buff is his stable name, and I think he was a bit of a buff at his last start. He got to the front, and I think he waited. He waited for a mate, and in the end, he got pinched just before the post at Nazare by War Chief. I like him as an individual. He's still got a bit of learning to do, but when he really falls out to his full potential, I think Arna Donnelly and the crew of owners have got a very good horse on their hands. I did put him on top. The Jolly Roger, though, I'm putting in as the long shot tonight at the $11 for Robert and Jenny Dunn and Jacob doing the driving. Now, it was a very good run over the short course and behind Jeremiah at its last start. So when you take that into account, it's a wee bit of a grade drop here for the Jolly Roger. The 8 Secret Beach has a wide draw to overcome. Hasn't had much favours with draws in its racing career to date. And Cyclone Rebel back on a new campaign. I'll be very interested to see how he goes. There's plenty of money to suggest a bold, fresh-up performance. We know how good this horse is. Tate Hopkins got the last race at Cambridge last night. So let's hope he can get this to Tony Herlihy doing the driving. 2, 7, 8, and 5 for me to open the late quaddy.
3: Well, Arna, Nazare, gee, what a fabulous run it was from your boy second up 2 weeks ago.
4: Yeah, that's right. You know, he sort of got a good run in transit and sort of thought he was going to hold on. He might have just knocked off the last little bit and he got going again when the other horse came to him. So, yeah, we've added the removable hood tonight and hopefully that makes a bit of a difference.
3: You must be pretty pleased with him manners-wise, though. He seems to have really matured nicely.
4: Yeah, thank God. He's a little bit of a handful early on, but he's a lot more sensible this time around and he's a pleasure to actually have around the barn now. So it's good, yeah.
3: From his draw here tonight, where would you like to see him?
4: Oh, obviously he'd like to be in front, but, you know, there's a little bit of speed outside of him too. So, just, yeah, I'll just leave that up to Andre. And, you know, it probably doesn't matter where he sits. As long as he's, like, running on at the end, I'll be happy.
3: And final change, how's he come through last week?
4: Yeah, really good. His sectionals were great last week. He's such a cool little horse. He never goes a bad one. And once again, you know, he's top five. So, look, if he 1,700 is probably not his real go tonight. But if he, you know, small field and if he gets a decent enough run, he won't be too far away.
3: Good luck.
4: Thank you.
0: Yeah, Arna Donnelly with a pretty strong hand here in race number four, headed by our favourite.

0: wears sort of the blinds and the shutter roll, plus the fixed hood. He was probably just caught a little by surprise. So with those removable deafeners tonight, if required, he should be a little bit more aware of his surroundings. And from this good draw third up, we know he's a real talent. Cyclone Rebel is in the same boat, though, and I was quite taken by his trial in preparation for this next campaign. He sat back and really savaged the line pretty comprehensively. He's also a horse who has a wonderful short course record, and in the smallish field here, he shouldn't be too far from them. Runner number 8, Secret Beach, the deafeners go on him tonight. He has a super record, 7 starts, 4 wins. Beaten favourite last time out, but I thought that 6 weeks fresh, he was pretty solid, all things considered, and Chanel Noir will get the sort of trip that she appreciates. 2, 5, 8, and 1 are my selections here in race number 4 out of Alexandra Park. Nazare, the $2.80 favourite and market mover. This is a 4th on a 7 race card, so starts the quaddy as we join Aaron White for his call.
1: Yeah, thank you, Brett, with these runners into the back. The Wireless Rentals, Mobile 1700. Nazare's our favourite, barrier 2. 1 3/4 laps around the park and the green light's there. And we're off and pacing. Nazare, barrier 2 on the journey quickly up on the outside to Cyclone Rebel. Taking the leaders back here now was Chanel Noir, and they're followed then by, back on the inside was Social Distancing. To its outside as they sweep across the showgrounds turn their first occasion is Sugar Ray Lincoln, and they're followed then by Final Change, the Jolly Roger, and Secret Beach has been restrained to the tail end of the field. 5.7 the run off the gate, the Wireless Rentals Mobile into the lane they come. Race favourite Nazare with Andre Potama leads. Chanel Noir, Brooke Wilkins in the trail, and sitting third parked as the Taupaki Pacer Cyclone Rebel with Tony Hurler here aboard back on the inside. Social Distancing, Crystal Hackett opening quarter 29 and 8. Sugar Ray Lincoln's 1-1 for Morris McKendry, been tracked up by Final Change and Zachary Butcher. The Jolly Roger, Jacob Dunn, and Secret Beach, Christina Dennifist, over 900 left to go as they put the IRT Stables corner behind them. They head out to the 800 metres in the 4th on the card. Well, we've got a galloper there, Social Distancing on the peg, so that goes back to last. Second quarter and 30.6 through the back. Nazare leads from up on the outside, Cyclone Rebel. Travelling nicely is Chanel Noir and Sugar Ray Lincoln's 1-1, back on the inside to Final Change. To its outside as they pace to the end of the back straight there, the Jolly Roger, and Secret Beach is about to take off now as they sweep around to the final 450. Big Nazare leads up on the outside, Cyclone Rebel, the back straight quarter and 28.8, waiting the HR Fiskin passing lane, Chanel Noir, the Jolly Rogers trying to get around Sugar Ray Lincoln, the wider Secret Beach in behind then, Final Change and Zachary homeward bound. Nazare Ray opens up a length and a half. Chanel Noir's on the HR Fiskin passing lane. Then Cyclone Rebel. They're not going to get Boof tonight. He's not going to knock off the job at the 50. In fact, he's going to run away and show just how impressive he really is. Nazare, too good. Second, Chanel Noir. Now, Photos third. Final Change, Cyclone Rebel. They will follow the Jolly Roger, Sugar Ray Lincoln, Secret Beach, and Social Distancing. 201.6 home and 26.7, 55.5, a mile rate of 155.1. Went to the front. It was a very nice controlled steer too from Potama for Nazare. He's starting to leave the boyhood and get into manhood, Nazare. Boof, as he's known back home. And he has opened up a nice intermediate grade field here tonight and has run away and hit. Chanel Noir second, stablemate to the winner, maybe third with Zachary Final Change dashing through on the inside of Cyclone Rebel, who will be open to improvement. He's a big, beautiful son of down by the seaside and Nazare. There's plenty more in store for him, Britt, and he is going all the way to the top.
0: Certainly going in the right direction, isn't he, Aaron? And that was a very impressive performance. You loved when those removable deafeners came away, the reaction that he showed. He clicked down into another gear and he's dominated his rivals, and just a little twitch of the ears across the line as well. He was still playing with them over the concluding stage as a lovely 3-year-old with a very sharp record. That's win number 4 at start number 8, and Anna Donnelly having good success there. Chanel Noir into second, and it looks as though maybe Final Change has arrived for third. No doubt.

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1: But the Foxes in front, the Foxes digging deep here for Oisin Murphy, and the Foxes just hangs on to with a Dante.
0: And the Foxes comes out thick, half the pair of them, and the Foxes win.
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0: The road to the New Zealand Trotting Cup continues, and about 8 weeks out from the big day, the second Tuesday in November, many of New Zealand's best pacers are starting to roll out their spring campaigns. One who we haven't seen on the racetrack for some time is Marketplace. He's New Zealand's leading chance, according to the market, second favourite for the $800,000 feature behind Leap to Fame. So we've come out to Regan Todd's establishment to find out where his stable star is at. A couple of months post to Queensland, Regan, and now changing focus to New Zealand Cup Week. Who pulled up better from the trip, you or the horse?
1: I think the horse. It took me a while to get back into the swing of things, and especially with the weather and that. But yeah, it was good to get home and catch up with everyone, and especially the team that we had working up.
0: Tell us about the trip and your assessment of how it all went.
1: I was really pleased, yes. Absolutely stoked with the horse, how he went in the rising sun and even the races leading into it. But it was just good to have a real good look around for next year if we go back for the Interdoms and those kind of races.
0: The Rising Sun was a grand final and he ran a super race, but even post that race, the form now looks even better after what Captain's Mistress did.
1: I know, I had a sneaky wee cheer for Australia. I love Larry, but I just thought, you know, running second to her in that race and doing what she's done since, I just thought, well, yeah, that's pretty cool.
0: What did he do post the Rising Sun? Because that was sort of pulling up stumps for the campaign. So how long was he in Australia before he came back here? And what's his preparation look like to this point?
1: It's actually worked out perfect. I'm so glad we've done it now. Like, he's just come back a different horse with that hard racing.
0: During the trip, was there anything that challenged him that you think is going to benefit him going forward now that he

0: went to sleep in the stall, so yeah, I was wrapped with that.
1: He's never been a huge, big, gross horse, but maturity-wise now, sort of later on into his four-year-old year, how is he physically?
0: He's got a lot taller, and you know, you'd notice a big difference when you put the sulky on, you know, sitting behind him. He's got a big, strong, powerful back end on him now, so that's really exciting. And he has grown a lot too, so I think he's not done yet either. So, yeah,

0: quickly dropped down and went again. So he's smart, isn't he? He doesn't overexert himself by the looks.
1: Yeah, he's going to give me a heart attack one day, unfortunately. So that's probably his own undoing sometimes. He is a bit casual when he does get to the front and that like that. But he is learning, and yes, Craig reminded him, I say, good cop, bad cop. So he's got to keep him at task sometimes. Touch wood, he's going to be good. He is pretty sensible like that. So yeah, it's going to be a big learning curve.
0: So he's had the one trial. What does the remainder of his preparation look like before he heads to the races, and when will that be?
1: So he'll go to Addington on Friday night before the races. I'll just take a GP and maybe a couple others just to work with and just have a mini wee trial, and then he'll line up in the chairman's race on the 25th. And then I wouldn't mind getting one more until the week before the Canterbury Classic. That's the plan. So go to the Canterbury Classic and then work out the rest of the path after that.
0: You know what it's like to prepare a horse for a New Zealand Cup, but is it a different feeling this time around? I guess you're flying the flag for New Zealand at the moment. He's really in contention, despite his relative inexperience and age compared to a few of the others.
1: It's always been a thrill to race any horse in it, really, but this is probably my first one that I've had like from the get-go right through, so that's exciting. But I don't get too far in my head myself, put it that way. We'll just take it race by race.

0: here at Addington next Friday night, where he's slated to return. Yes, he had that private workout today. It was probably more than just a private workout. There were a couple of horses out there, a bit more of a, I guess, controlled trial environment for him, and he did move up the straight really nicely. So that'll be a good return race. Republican Party will be there, of course, a couple that have already had the runs under the belt. So looking forward to seeing him back. And we had this debate on the box seat, didn't we? Does the Lazarus Effect deserve to be slated as New Zealand's top pick? I think Marketplace's overall record, and I'm going to mention it 1,000 times before New Zealand Trotting Cup Day, the fact that he's had that winter campaign in Queensland, I think certainly adds him to the conversation. He's a star, and yes, he's only a fresh four-year-old, but he more than deserves his opportunity at this big day.
1: Yeah, absolutely he does. And so does Regan. Regan has had a shot, obviously, with Mwanga in the past, but yeah, I think, and he may very well with the same horse again, but he's a different commodity. And I watched Craig Ferguson give him a couple of decent slaps with the reins today too, to wake him up and get him to really get into his work. So the Chairman's Handicap next week, new race, is where he'll kick off his campaign. And judging by what I saw today, the way he was walking around, he wasn't carrying any condition at all. Regan knows he's got to have him up to the mark, so he will certainly be that. Race number 7 out of Newcastle, where Mr. Miller for the very good training operation of one Chris Waller is the dominant favourite. Tommy Berry is our jockey, and this is at Group 3 level, 305,000. It is the Cameron Handicap, as we have a look at the box seat boost. Don't forget that. That's coming up. Race number 6, it is Belbiddy in the Group 1 Caduceus Club final. But let's head to our STC team on track. This is the Cameron Handicap.
2: A run or two to really hit his straps, but he is at home, and he has been known to pull out a big run fresh, and I thought his recent trial was encouraging.
3: Okay, so when they come, with only a few left to load, just a comment on how the track's been playing thus far?
2: Yeah, I think it's been playing reasonably fair. I think, if anything, you'd like to just settle in behind the leading division. It is quite a firm surface today. They've been running good times, and yeah, I think the ideal situation is probably in that stalking role, fourth or fifth in behind the leaders.
3: Perfumus, heavily backed, won the Tibby Stakes first leg of the quaddie, and the previous was a complete annihilation job with At the Wharf, a one-act affair, taking out the Newcastle Gold Cup. So, as Matt said, on to the Metrop at the Bart Cummings. He did throw up as a possibility as well. It's nice to have options with a horse of that calibre.
2: Yeah, exactly. And he's just getting better and better, isn't he? He was dominant to Athelwolf, and I can't wait to see what the future holds for him.
3: Looks like only two to load. Tabby Time will be one of those to come in and complete the line. Matthias in the Wanless Family colours has come up with one to go and one to load here. So this is the final feature of the day, the Camerons. We take you to Ben Hall.
4: So Tavi Time comes up, and that completes the loading process for the Cameron. 1,500 metres, and the red light is on. We're set to jump. Off in the Cameron. El Castello missed it by a length or so, and Fully Lit's been ridden for speed in the early part. He'll sing nicely away with Matthias, and I'm Into Wins up there firing early. They were followed by Ty Nui. El Castello recovered after that bad getaway. Then further back in the field was Golden Cross in the second half of the inside of Mr. Miller. Then Vivier, and Tavi Time is last. They run towards the top of the track, 1,050 metres left to go, and Fully Lit led the way. It's out by a length and a half to I'm In to Win in second spot. Helsing box seating third. Two lengths away, Matthias. A length away, Ty Nui over on the inside. Three quarters, El Castello. Then Golden Cross back fourth last on the inside of the favourite, Mr. Miller. A length and a half away, Vivier on the inside of Tavi Time. 6.50 left to go, and Fully Lit led as it liked. It by a length and a half in second, I'm In to Win. Helsing third. There's no moves yet. Fourth, Matthias. Now El Castello gets going wide, followed by Ty Nui. Mr. Miller travels well. He's about six off the leader. Then further back in the field was Golden Cross as they straighten up. It's Fully Lit the leader. Out by a length and a half in second on the outside, I'm In to Win. Matthias, El Castello, Mr. Miller starting to work into it. It's still Fully Lit, 200 metres left to go. He's a length and a half in front. I'm In to Win, can't get him. Mr. Miller's trying hard. Fully Lit, 100 metres left to go, is in front. Fully Lit's going to win the Cameron, and it's Fully Lit leading all of the way. Fully Lit, and a whip salute there. for Regan.

0: Taylor's defeats in second spot. I'm in to win from Mr. Biller, maybe in that order. Further back, Matthias, Helsing, then Vivier, El Castello, Tavi Time, Golden Cross, and Tai Nui last in the Cameron for 2026.
1: Fully lit, get home. Regan Bayliss for Gay Waterhouse and Adrian Bott. This is a five-year-old by Hellbent, the winner now of 4 of 17, and already in the bank over $2 million. 5 minutes out from a start, Matt Harrison Construction Mobile Trot it is, over the 1980. Matthew, this completes the early quaddie. Good contest, this. Massive Merc has been heavily backed into $5. What was the opening quote there? Around 7, wasn't it? Yep. And off the second row, Dynasty couldn't have been better in the race at Oamaru for the mares.
2: Yeah, she was super down there, wasn't she, in the Jasmine's Gift, running second behind a pretty smart one. And you're right, Dole, and punters have not missed her this week, Greg. She's $2.20 into $2.10, but we can't ignore this move for the Southland Trotter, Massive Merc. They've climbed out of trees to get involved here. Seven's into $5. It's going to start shorter than that $5 quote. I'm certain of it, the way things are trending. Good support for Harriet's Moment with the advantageous barrier draw. A little bit of money floating around for a couple off the second row, the likes of Four Wise Woman, and there's always some money floating around for Two Tangata, but it's largely all about Dynasty and a Massive Merc here. Matthew Cross, she was big on Sunday.
3: Yeah, super run from her. She did all of the donkey work for those that were able to get over top of her over the concluding stages. Mobile conditions really suit her as well. We know that she can sustain a big run inside the last lap, Dynasty. She looks a class above most of these. Was happy to put Four Wise Women in the mix here. I thought that her run was pretty decent in that mares race as well. Didn't get all favours there either, behind your right, Dale. Three Harriet's Moment has the gate speed to cross early. That puts her in a great top three or four spot. And one out might be the roughie of the race at $23. He's got a good strike rate behind the Mobile, 10 times in the money from 19 starts. And he's been a horse who's been starting off the marks and chasing them. So maybe tonight he gets put in the race and provides a bit of a top four value runner.
4: Dynasty couldn't have been much more impressive. First up, running second in the group race, the Jasmine's Gift the other night. How's she come through that on the quick backup?
5: She seemed to have come through it good, Dan, but yeah, tonight looked probably lesser class race, but the draw makes it very tricky.
4: What is the plan from that particular draw?
5: Really, I just got to see how we end up early. She can't get out of the gate at all, so over the short course, we're probably going to be giving them a bit of a start, but yeah, just hopefully we can get a track into it at the right time.
4: Are you expecting her to have enough turn of foot to come round the outside late?
5: She's sort of more of a stayer when she's trotting, still learning the game. So, if it doesn't work out, we might just have to go try and make our own luck.
4: And, of course, the Lazarus Effect has been most impressive this spring. Where will we see him next?
5: I won't see him till the Canterbury Classic now. He just had a wee freshen up, and we'll get him ready for that.
4: Excellent. All the best tonight, Bob.
5: Thanks very much.
1: Hard to beat off the back of that Jasmine's Gift. She reproduces that. She should go pretty close here.
6: Yes, she was excellent. It was her first standing start. She went 3.17 in a bit herself, and she was really brave. She's had 8 starts in Mobile trotting races for 4 wins, so it's a positive getting back behind the gate, albeit from the second row draw. But she also follows out a couple of nice beginners. Maybe she can get a fairly decent run through at the start.
1: Yeah, Wales Made, it is a best of the night as well. Follows through Harriet's Moment. So I would have thought that's a very good draw, because she gets off the gate exceptionally well and therefore has a part to play trifectas and first four wise.
6: Yeah, this is her bread and butter, Harriet's Moment. Short course Mobile race. She gave cheek last week, led and overdid it a little as well. So if she can just settle a fraction better, she'll assist herself. Didn't trot off the gate 100%, but still just has that natural go forward speed. That was a 35 to 45 last week. So rises in rating slightly, a 40 to 50 this time around.
1: Harriet's Moment currently at $7. We look wide out on the front row to find this exciting horse, Massive Merc.
6: Second up for 9 months here, had three runs for Craig late last year and showed really good ability. Things went awry on Cup Day, but has had a lengthy break, an easy first up win at Winton when unextended. That'll do his confidence no harm, and he's a go-forward type, so I'm certainly including him in considerations. But Dynasty on top for me, that form looks great for a race of this nature, albeit she's pretty short now at $1.90 in a big full field of trotters. Massive Merc, second up improvement. The 12 for Wise Woman, I agree. I thought she was great in the Jasmine's Gift as well, and including Harriet's Moment, who'll go forward and make her own luck.
1: Thanks for that, Brittany. 13, 9, 3 and 12, the numbers with Craig Thompson. Early quaddy-wise, last on is the 8, 1 Kawateri Trev, 8 JT Bow. Short way home is with Dynasty at $330. That's paying quite nicely, if you don't mind. Let's go back to

0: A head down to the start. Dynasty is going roughly, and she's galloped the favourite. So Dynasty off stride, the green lights up, they're racing, and Harriet's Moments galloped out of the gate. Hoofed Hagrid will lead, and Massive Merc rolling across. Kofi Summit happy to let Massive Merc go. There was a ruckus back in the field. Off stride Royal Dell, and also Four Wise Women copped the backwash as well. So Massive Merc, the Southerner, will roll to the front, led by 2.5 or 3 from Hoofed Hagrid. 2 or 3 lengths away, running third is Kofi Summit, parked up as 1 El Marubra has its back. Macho Man on the pegs, a length and a half to Tangata, outside of Just For Today, 1 away to Royal Gypsy, 2.5 to Brett's Mate, outside of Royal Dell, then Hoofed Hagrid, 4 or 5 lengths away to Four Wise Women, and unfortunately the favourite Dynasty is tailed out. Harness link lead time strong enough, it was 25.8, and the leader is Massive Merc, down to the 1300, Hoofed Hagrid 2 lengths away in the trail, and 1L cuts the breeze outside of Kofi Summit. Marubra, 1/1/5 on the outside of Macho Man, to Tangata, midfield one off. Just For Today, buried underneath of Royal Gypsy, and then Royal Dell, Brett's Mate, Harriet's Moment, and Four Wise Women. Opening quarter, 33.4, and the leader is Massive Merc, by a length and a half to the 1,000 metres. Hoofed Hagrid has his back, and 1L cuts the breeze third. On the outside of Kofi Summit, Marubra 1/1/5, and then came Macho Man. A neck away to Tangata. Royal Gypsy has its back outside of Just For Today. Harriet's Moment comes up 3 wide on her own, goes past Brett's Mate and Royal Dell, and 2 lengths away to Four Wise Women. Second quarter, 31.1, 64.5 the half. The leader is Massive Merc, a length in front. Right there on the outside is 1L, as Massive Merc just trotting roughly in the lead, and he's now galloped. So 1L went to the front. Harriet's Moment sustaining a run. Hoofed Hagrid copped a check, going to third to Tangata. 1L now put to pressure. Harriet's Moment, she galloped at the start but leads 400 to go. 2 lengths to Tangata. Marubra lurking and behind Hoofed Hagrid next. Third quarter 29.8. Harriet's Moment led to Tangata. Marubra got a breather on the back of the leader. Wide out Hoofed Hagrid. It's Harriet's Moment to Tangata. Hoofed Hagrid. Marubra got the run. To Tangata went to the front. Hoofed Hagrid after him. To Tangata. Hoofed Hagrid. Hoofed Hagrid gets the better of Two Tangata, who's trying to come back. Hoofed Hagrid leads, and Hoofed Hagrid wins a messy race. Beats home Two Tangata, Harriet's Moment, and Marubra. Then 1L, Kofi Summit, Macho Man, Royal Gypsy, Brett's Mate, Four Wise Women Just For Today. Then came Royal Dell, a break off to Massive Merc and Dynasty. Hoofed Hagrid, number 5, Riley Harrison, Robert and Jenna Dunn. Hoofed Hagrid and Two Tangata, they were set down to fight the finish out inside the last 200. 30.3 the last quarter, 204.6 the Elder Baron Park last mile. Hoofed Hagrid 5 the winner. Two Tangata 14 second. Harriet's Moment a huge run third, and Marubra number 4 fresh up will be the fourth of them across. It was a messy race on many of an occasion. Hoofed Hagrid was able to clear the ruckus, turning for home at $14.20, is going to provide a bit of each-way value and blow a few out of the early quaddie. It'll be 5, 14, 3 and 4. The Steward's Report will be good reading after that one. Greg, it was Hoofed Hagrid, your winner.
1: Yeah, nice performance. Two Tangata looked the winner, had a beautiful run for Paul Nairn, but it was Riley Harrison getting the son of Andover Hall home, Hoofed Hagrid. He's flattered to deceive a couple of times, Brittany, but tonight he's been too strong in the end. Massive run from Harriet's Moment. Did something that we don't normally see from her, have an early gallop, and she was pulling hard, and Ricky May thought, righto, you can have your head.
2: I think Hagrid enjoys spring. He really came into form at about this time last year, and that was a good effort because he had to negotiate a fair bit of traffic when there was, again, the mistake maker heading down the back straight. But not often you see the top 4 horses in betting all make mistakes at varying times of the race. They didn't bring their manners, but Hoofed Hagrid did, and he's managed to break through for another win. But clearly the black booker and the hard luck story of the race, Harriet's Moment. I guess it's hard to call her a hard luck story when it was her own doing, but off the back of her subsequent performance, she probably should have been winning that race.
1: It's win number 100 for Robert and Jenna Dunn, I think it is, for the season. So congratulations. They haven't won one at Auckland, no. Congratulations to them there. Good race coming up here, Matthew. This is the return of Higher Power, the return

0: it meant to be? Hillbilly Blues as well. What are the punters telling us?
1: Hillbilly Blues is what the punters are telling us, Greg. $3.70 into $2.70 has clearly been the best backed runner in the race. This one will obviously have some ramifications for our futures markets for the Dominion Handicap. Plenty of runners involved in that market going around here. Bell Knees, rock solid, $5.50. Good support meant to be, albeit $4.60 out to a $5 quote as we see that big bet alert come through for Hillbilly Blues, $2,140 at $3.80. And you never know if the 10-metre tape there has been solid enough to $4.20 out to $5. What have you found for us in what looks to be one of the trickiest races of the night there at Alexandra Park, Aaron White?
2: Yeah, it's a wide-open race, isn't it, Matt? I've gone Bell Knees. I'll give her a chance to bounce back here. Got things wrong in that fresh-up run. Crystal Hackett to do the driving. We know her quality. She has sat another couple of weeks training on her side. 2,200 metres will suit as well. So I've gone that way. Hillbilly Blues, good to see him back out on the track, and he'll be open to improvement, whatever he does. In fact, that could be said for most of these runners that are fresh up here tonight. You never know. He's got the runs on the board at this stage, fitness-wise, over the runners coming back resuming here tonight. And meant to be, well, he looks very good out on the track in his prelim. Zachary Butcher doing the driving, had a good look over Higher Power, might be a length or two behind meant to be this stage of the prep, but there won't be that much between them, give them 3 or 4 weeks. But just a favourite meant to be over Higher Power there on what I saw out on the track in the prelim. 6, 7, 3 and 9 for me here to open the final treble.
3: Well, Michelle, thanks for your time. Busy here. Hillbilly Blues. We caught up with Tony last week post his workout. He thought he felt really good. Yourself and the team, you're obviously really happy with him, Fresh.
4: Very happy with him, and we were really happy with that trial. They didn't get much time, and he just sat in and sprinted home, which is all we wanted to do. Whatever he does tonight, he will come on for, but he's forward enough to be here.
3: Bell Knees, she was almost travelling too good. Crystal thought around the corner, damned if you do, damned if you don't, though. She pulled out, but obviously she'll come into this with the benefit of having that fresh up run.
4: Oh, absolutely, and she's trained on good, and, you know, it might have been a little bit of trainer error. We haven't had the pole on her this time in, and we didn't have it on at the trials, and she trialled good, but we've stuck it back on tonight because I think she just might have got in on that bend, and she just needs it to balance around that bend, so we're not worried about it. We've just turned the page, and we're pretty happy with her.
3: And your two other beautiful mares, Faith in Manchester and, of course, American Muscle.
4: Yeah, you know, like, they're up in the ratings. They deserve to be there. Faith in Manchester's probably got the drop because she comes in better on the draws, you know, she's only off 10, whereas poor old American Muscle's back there on 20. But, you know, with the right run, they'll be running home nicely.
3: Good luck.
4: Thank you.
0: Yeah, some big targets for some of these horses. This is Stepping Stone. That makes it tricky, Brittany. So who did you have on top?
5: I've lent with the best horse on ability, I think, and that's Hillbilly Blues. We know that he made that real ascendancy over the last 12 months, which ended up him a Group 1 winner. So we know he's a special talent, getting a little warm there tonight, but I liked his workout in preparation for this. Mark Purden aboard tonight, but he's got a great fresh record, 3 starts for 2 wins and a placing. So with safe passage, I think he's the horse to beat, albeit probably a little short now. Higher Power has the handicap advantage off 10 metres, and he did win a Anzac Cup under these conditions only a couple of starts ago, including the 3 You Never Know, who's 5 weeks between runs to his effort here last time out, and probably didn't trot at his best, so looking for an improved gait here tonight. But we know he's very exciting, and this is only start number 20 this evening, so always scope for improvement, and including meant to be as well. First up here, we know he was a top 2 and 3 year old. He had a good, I guess, first preparation in that high level. He got it all wrong in the Anzac Cup, his first standing start, but he was much better off the unruly in the Roe Cup, albeit he was like off a third line. So I think probably at the moment standing starts are going to be a challenge for him, but he looked nice and relaxed at the trials, and he looks relaxed here tonight as well. So I think he's starting to come to this racing business, and he doesn't have to get it over and done with.
0: He's a beast, isn't he? He really looks good tonight. All right, we're right on start time here for our 5th of 7 out of Alexandra Park. Interesting race going forward. Here is Aaron White.
2: Yeah, thank you, Greg. And the John Boyle Commercial Realty Cup handicap trot over the 2,200 metres. Our go. Braveheart Highlander off the front has come out well, and they're restraining these horses. Let's see. Yes, Clark of the Course, Runweller and Whiskey have been called to arms. So I just feel that the tape might have got or not cleared Braveheart Highlander here. So that's lead up to the start. So not the ideal situation for us here for our feature trot on the program here tonight, but we'll re-rack them and we'll get them underway, hopefully 90 seconds, 2 minutes.
0: There's an inquiry, by the way, into the previous out of Addington. It's into Harriet's Moment galloping in excess of 150 metres at the start, so they are having a look into that, the third placed Harriet's Moment, but the start to this feature trot, not ideal. We'll get another look at it here. Braveheart Highlander off the front. We're just looking to see whether the tape has a part to play.
5: Wrapped around.
0: Yes, so that is the reason for that, and all of these horses restrained after they all trotted away. Let's hope for take two. That is the case. Hillbilly Blues, our favourite at $2.90. Higher Power.

0: name price here, Brittany, because any one of the four can absolutely win the race. The punter's been given a chance here if they think Hillbilly Blues isn't going to win.
1: It's interesting, isn't it? Because they're all in a bunch, but Hillbilly Blues has clearly been singled out by punters. So I would be taking confidence from that. If I was with him, I'd also take confidence on any horse there that they are going to do the right thing early, because they all stepped away really well. I was having a close eye on Meant to Be. He was excellent, but not ideal in saying that. Remarkable job by Braveheart Highlander, because he never missed a beat, but he wasn't afforded a fair start. He's hoping they all can be a second time around. You'll see Canberra race number 8 over on trackside too. But yes, buoyed by the market support around Hillbilly Blues, I probably thought he was short enough at that sort of price, but I guess we see it as a positive.
0: Not too far away from the next, from Addington to the two-year-old fillies event, which sees the return of Nella Keenan, who was a last start winner, of course, of the Helen Pope over King's Birthday weekend there at Ashburton. So we'll be right on the back of this one. It's inside 15 minutes out from a start. And then we get to the Macalodge Sire Stakes Classic, this excellent three-year-old trotting fillies race, 7:42 the start time there, with Marrakeet looking to continue on its winning way. Imperious Girls unbeaten, as is the favourite, or what was the favourite at the start of the week, might not be by the time we jump in that event, Brittany, because Duchess Maria, they have absolutely come for Marrakeet. I'm going to be interested to see if it actually grabs favouritism, because it won't be far off.
1: It wouldn't surprise, that's for sure and certain. But she's a special talent, Duchess Marie. She'll have to be, though, because that is not an easy task first up for 12 months.
0: That certainly is not. Here's take two of race five, Alexandra Park.
2: But just note too, beware the storm coming through from Stewards. No blinds for the Group 1 Caduceus Club, as the Trotters are go for a take two here, and Braveheart Highlander on the journey well with Higher Power, and she's Bella. Back over on the inside to Faith and Manchester, a couple of lengths away in the field, then to American Muscle around You Never Know. Four lengths, Bell Knees. There's two lengths away in the field to Hillbilly Blues, and then back in the field to Meant to Be, and the last on settling down will be Lord Pop and Jay. The John Boyle Commercial Realty Cup, the Trotters for our feature trot, they work up into the back. Faith and Manchester went for a gallop for a few strides there, so they approach the back straight, and it's Higher Power, Harry Orange clearly by 2.5. Braveheart Highlander, 2 lengths She's Bella, 2 lengths American Muscle, 3 lengths You Never Know. Then Bell Knees recovering back on the inside, Faith and Manchester from to the outside of it. Hillbilly Blues the race favourite, Mark Purden, 47.9 was the lead up time at the stage. Hillbilly Blues the best part of 12 off the lead. Meant to Be's on its back, and 2 lengths Lord Pop and Jay as they sweep across the showground's turn. Where it is Higher Power from Braveheart Highlander, Jacob Dunn in the trail, and She's Bella. American Muscle, Tony Cameron out facing the breeze, and You Never Know, Tony Hurley, 1-1. Faith and Manchester, 4 pegs to its outside, Bell Knees tracking up the 1-1. On its back is the race favourite, Hillbilly Blues, 31.5 the opening quarter. And the last trio, in fact the last two, been Meant to Be, Lord Pop and Jay. A circuit left to go. Higher Power leads up on the outside, American Muscle, IRT Stables, corner their homeward lap. Braveheart Highlander, the inside, You Never Know, 1-1 for Tony Hurley. She's Bella, James Stormont, 3 pegs, and they're followed Bell Knees. Back on the inside, Faith and Manchester. It's stablemates on the outside. Goes for a gallop. The race favourite, Hillbilly Blues, there at the 800. Further back in the field, Lord Pop and Jay, and Meant to Be. 30.8 was that second quarter. Higher Power clearly still by 2. You Never Know, starting to move up on the outside of American Muscle. And Braveheart Highlander, Bell Knees gets on the back of You Never Know. And there followed She's Bella, 3 lengths away in the field. Meant to Be is looking to run the race out strongly. 400 to go. Clearly in front is Higher Power, back straight quarter, 28.4 leads away by 4. Bell Knees is getting into it strongly now for Crystal Hackett. Back on the inside to Braveheart Highlander, You Never Know, and Meant to Be, but Higher Power's away by 5. Top of the lane, Bell Knees up on the outside, Braveheart Highlander, She's Bella. Further back is Meant to Be, but it's all Higher Power. He's destroying them. 75 to go. Higher Power, the further they go, the further he gets in front. Another special Mitchell from Harrison Orange. Second over, she's Bella Belniche third. Meant to be's been a very good resumption as well. I'd say just fourth in front of Braveheart Highlander. You never know. Back in the field then to

0: the next Across American Muscle, Lord Pop and Jay, Faith in Manchester, and a race favourite, Hillbilly Blues, got it wrong at the 800, went for a gallop, 2:47.2 the time. Been off the front, we'll trim it up with the 10 metres here. The last quarter, 28.4, 56.8 the last half, 202.3. And Higher Power, the son of Father Patrick, he's put it all together tonight for his resuming run, and he has absolutely bolted in.
1: Sure has. You're right about Harrison Orange. He's dictated out front there. 56.8, Brittany, has meant nobody could come from off the speed there. He looks strong. He looks like he's come back as good as he has ever been. He's raced by Barry Purden, Richard Cole, Brecken Racing Syndicate, Nigel Fahey, and he makes it win number 10 from just the 28 starts.
2: I know Leader Harry doesn't have quite the same feel as Leader Peter, but that's what he's been tonight, hasn't he, Harrison Orange? He's just controlled these races, timed his run to perfection, and he's nearly driving in an Aussie style. He's not waiting for them. He's really opening up the field. And this horse has always shown potential. Remember back as two-year-olds, we were told time and time again, there's not that much between he and Meant to Be. And we were thinking, well, yeah, the result doesn't say that. But in the last 6 months or so, he's been able to beat him on a couple of occasions now. And if he can keep beginning in that manner, he's going to put himself in really prominent spots in these standing start races. Plugs in as well, so he's done that pretty comprehensively.
1: Yep, he sure has. He's won nicely. She's Bella's run home nicely. Belle Niche, a lot to like about Meant to Be as well.
2: Yeah, there was. I think there's going to be a lot of horses that really bounce out of this race and really go on with their campaigns.
1: Let's hear from Leader Harry with Nicole Sims.
3: Well, Harry, they're calling you Leader Harry. That's your new name tonight. Gee, he's been exceptional. What a horse he is.
4: Yeah, that's right. You know, it's obviously a great first up run.
1: And top, Harry.
4: You know, the manners are coming along and stepping so well, which is a massive bonus. And, yeah, you know, he put them away quite nicely, which is always great. Looking forward.
3: He's got a very good fresh up record, but we know the development he took. I'm putting it down to that trip to Harder. But, no, it's just he's kept improving, hasn't he? He's taken you and the team on a great ride last prep, and obviously with that win you're in for a good ride again this time.
4: Yeah, that's right. You know, just being patient with him, and you know, Barry, he is the master, and you know, it's really shown that just for the patience, and you know, it's all put together now, and yeah, it's really exciting and pleased for Barry and the owners.
3: And you're putting these colours on in the Spring Cup with Better Knuckle Up. How do you assess his chances fresh up?
4: Yeah, you know, he's come along good, but it's always tough to ask off the stand fresh up, and you know, if we step away and hit the line nice, we'll be pleased.
3: A double and maybe more to come. Good luck, Harry.
4: Cheers, thank you.
1: Head to the top, Harry. Yeah, we'll have to come up with a slogan for him, because he's dominated a couple of these races tonight, and Higher Power has come from 26 into 15 for the Renwick Farms Dominion. Double for Harrison, double for the Purden Phelan team. Inside 5 minutes out from a start, down by the seaside is Making a Splash. It's Mobile Pace, and the one making a splash market-wise here, Matthew's been Suva Baby.
5: Certainly has. $6.50 on opening on Tuesday, Greg, and marched down pretty quickly to that $3.60 quote that she sits at the moment. She got to $4 and then progressively worked her way down. Don't know if we've reached the bottom of the market with her yet. A couple of other fillies that are taking plenty of attention. Nella Keenan, obviously fresh up, $3.50 into $3.10. What Fun, $4.50 into $4. A couple of those prices helped by the scratching of Lean On Me, but it's those three who dominate trading, Matthew Cross, and what is looking to be a pretty exceptional crop of two-year-old pacing fillies we've got.
6: Yeah, same conversation here, Matt, as what we had with the two-year-old boys 2 weeks ago. There's horses that are first up. They don't want to be parked. They don't want to be having to go three wide. They're going back. They're running on. So that's maybe where the money's coming from Suva Baby. Hard to dial in with a lot of confidence in terms of betting. I think she's the best horse in the race, Nella Keenan. Suva Baby might get the best run. What Fun, a big respect on what it's done. And nothing wrong with Blissfully's first up effort. Blinds come off tonight. 4,000 jackpotting in the first four pull. That might be a nice way to play. Just one horse who did take my eye out there in the prelim was number 11, Alia. She strips in great condition tonight.
7: She's clearly got plenty of ability, Nella Keenan, of course, already a Group 3 winner. She does have a wee bit of an awkward draw. How has she gone through the winter?
8: Look, Dan, she spelled very well. She's come back very well. She was always a horse that was

0: going to be better with a little bit of time. But in saying all that, she set a New Zealand record at Ashburton that day and did it herself. So she's obviously a very progressive filly. However, tonight, it's not our end game. It's not a big race. We've drawn the outside of the arm. Ricky is probably well aware of what's coming up, and he'll probably go back and drive for luck. So from a betting point of view, would the punters be taking $3? Not for me.
1: That's good to know at home. Those big targets, how many lead-ups are we going to take before Cup Week?
0: Well, I think I've got a program written out at home, which I don't entirely know off the top of my head, but she has a heat on the 3rd of October, and there's also a reasonably good fillies race on the 27th, I think, at Ashburton on Labor Day. So those are her two early goals, and then, of course, she has the big final on show day. So, look, can she win tonight? Absolutely. Will she need the race to go a certain way? 100%. As I said before, from a punting point of view, be very cautious about the $3.
1: She's happy and healthy, ready to go. Thank you, Stephen.
0: Awesome. Thanks, guys.
2: Yeah, great info there from Stephen Reid. Look, she's done absolutely nothing wrong in her career today. Don't forget, she finished second in the Bionic Chance as well as winning that feature race. But a word of caution there from the trainer.
3: And everything Steve's saying is spot on. You know, being first up off a long break from this wide gate at Addington, it just makes it so hard to even consider going forward. And then when you consider she's versatile and there's a bit of gate speed to her inside, maybe it could work out for her, but it's a big if, isn't it? She's very talented and she always gave the impression she was going to get better. She did set a national record time in that win in the Helen Pope as well.
2: Inquiry's ongoing into the previous, so it's still ongoing into Harriet's moment and how far she galloped in that. We'll continue our chat because, of course, that has to be resolved before this one will be run. There is John Dunn and Ashes of Midnight.
3: Three nice runs in May, and being by Captain Crunch, again, I think time will be her friend. She drew 6, 11 and 7 in those three starts, so she didn't have a whole lot of luck when it came to barrier draw, and I thought her effort in the Helen Pope last time out was excellent. Her two trials, to my eye, she's just peaked late in both of them, so I think she'll take great benefit. The blinds come off today. If she can just lob into a decent spot, it looks like she actually has the sliding blinds on, so a bit of a change there, but if she can just slot into a decent position, then she'll give a good account of herself. I think she's over the odds.
2: Yeah, $41, if you don't mind, for a diamond racing runner. Whip me through your top four here, Brittany.
3: 2, 7, 8, and 4. I'm with Suva Baby on top. She also has the blinds off. She trialled in an open bridle in her two trials, which I've both been pretty taken by. I feel as though that break has really done her the world of good. She went south on debut and she ran a 155 mile rate, so she's very capable of running time. She's got a good gait. She possesses good gait speed. She goes in on top over the 7 Watt Fun, who had an excellent first prep. She was 2-time group placed and she led and beat Nella Keenan in one of those starts. A little hard to drive at times, but I think there's a motor there. So she trialled in the open bridle. The blinds go on race day. I read between the lines there that she's heading forward, including the 8 Nella Keenan for all the reasons we've mentioned and the 4 Ashes of Midnight. I think she's a blowout material.
2: Excellent. Thank you for that. Just hearing through that, unfortunately, Harriet's moment has been disqualified. So Harriet's moment 5, 14, 4 and 7 in the previous. So they are the numbers, and we have to wait till that gets fully resulted before we can get this one underway. So that might continue a delay here, and then these runners will be called in behind the mobile again. So Matthew Markham, 3-10 Nella Keenan, and the money continues to come for Suva Baby.
4: Yeah, these two might get pretty close to equal favourites by the time we get to race start time, just depending on how long that previous inquiry takes to settle. 3-10 plays 3.40. She continues to move in. Suva Baby, that's a long way from $6.50 on opening. What Fun out to $4.20 has been a little bit cold in trading late. Now they've started to play around a few at a few longer odds. Alia, the good looker on the word of Matthew Cross, 23s into 18s. And the Hayden and Amanda Cullen that trained at run at Love It First Light with Blair Orange in the bike. Good support there too. Got out as far as $23 at one stage into $17, but there's no doubt Suva Baby is the best back runner in race number six.
5: Thank you, Matthew. Appreciate that. There is your confirmed result. 5, 14, 4 and 7. Maroubra, good racetrack return from him. And 1L promoted into fourth position. That means there's a carry forward in the first four here of $4,000. Don't forget also $20,000 guaranteed quaddie. The last four races here today, the first leg of that is the Macca Lodge Sire Stakes Classic, which is a stellar three-year-old filly's trot.
3: Just looking at what fun here as well, a bit of late insight. She's pretty on the job tonight with the blinds on. She was giving Olivia Thornley's arms a workout there in the pre-race circle. So I think we can read between the lines that she'll be heading forward here.
5: Excellent. Thanks for that. Britgate well and truly on the way. Let's get back to Matthew Cross, his description, race six.
1: Greg, gate rolls, sixth on the program. The Down by the Seaside Making a Splash Mobile. They head down to the 1980, almost there, ready. And they're racing. What fun going forward from a wide barrier draw, and she came out very fast. Hopefully probing up between horses. Ashes and Midnight away, wider out to third. And Love It First Light, the deepest of them. Woodley CC back along the inside of Suva Baby. There's 1.5 to Rosetta Road underneath of Alia. Going back, Victory March on the outside of Blissfully. A length and a half away to Nella Keenan. And two off last to Devil Woman. It's What Fun, the leader, and she sped away. She's out by four lengths. Harness Link lead time 25.4. Hopefully has the trail. And Love It First Light is parked on the outside of Woodley CC. Ashes of Midnight 1/1/5. Then Rosetta Road along the inside of Suva Baby, who's midfield with cover on the outside of Blissfully. Alia a length off it, then Victory March. Two lengths Nella Keenan, and a length and a half to Devil Woman. They're 1,250 from home. And the leader is What Fun. What Fun by two lengths. Has a good look around at the winning post and heads via the IR. RT Stables turn by two lengths. 32.2 the opening quarter. They make their moves from the back. Alia the first to go and comes round quickly. In the trail, hopefully. Parked up as Love at First Light, and then came Woodley CC. One out, one back for now is Ashes of Midnight. Three wide, Alia improving in the open. Victory March follows it. Nella Keenan's on the train, three wide. Then Rosetta Road along the inside. Suva Baby's been shuffled back underneath of Devil Woman, and back on the inside is Blissfully. The leader is What Fun, and she travels. She's out by a length on Alia. Second quarter, 31-1, 63-3 the half. And the trail is hopefully three wide a length away. Victory March, Love at First Sight, the middle running fifth. Nella Keenan, three wide and one back. Three back on the inside is Woodley CC. From Ashes of Midnight, Rosetta Road. The leader's charging here. What Fun led 2.5 lengths. Driven up hopefully underneath of Alia. Three wide, Victory March. Nella Keenan still going okay, but she spots this tearaway leader about five lengths. Third quarter, 28-7, the leader What Fun. 2.5 to Hopefully, trying to rally wider. Nella Keenan, What Fun turn for home, led by three from Hopefully. Then came Nella Keenan, who's starting to run on. Suva Baby from the back, What Fun in front. Nella Keenan and Suva Baby are coming fast from Hopefully. What Fun the leader, Nella Keenan and Suva Baby, and Ashes at Midnight. Here's a finish. They hit it.

0: Ashes of Midnight, Love at First Light, Devil Woman Past a Few, then Blissfully, Victory March, Rosetta Road, Woodley, CC, and Alia. What Fun, number 7. Olivia Thornley for Hayden and Amanda Cullen charged forward at the start. You just get the feeling with her that there was a little bit more in the tank too. She was left exposed. They charged at her, but she'll hold on and win it. 7 scores. Sue the Baby, number 2, will get up for second on the outside of Nella Keenan, horse 8. And fourth in will be Ashes of Midnight, runner number 4, just ahead of Hopefully, 29.6 the last quarter. The Aldebaran Park last mile, 201.6. What Fun, the Bettors' Delights. What a Woman, 2-year-old, gets win 2 at start 4 at 7, beating 2, 8 and 4 here. Greg, she was travelling coming off the back, waited for them halfway down, but they could not pass.
1: There to be shot down. Very positive drivers. Brittany mentioned before, looked like she was on the job. She's been brave here. Massive run from the second horse, Suva Baby. Nella Keenan, terrific fresh up as well. But this horse hadn't been seen for 126 days, so to hold them off was pretty brave performance.
2: Gee, Hayden and Amanda have some nice 2-year-olds, don't they, of both genders as well. But that race came down to intent. Olivia Thornley went forward. She drove positively early. She was able to control the pace through the early and middle stages, and she's made them all pay, really. A lot of those fillies in the market getting back, but she was out in front making her own luck. What Fun. And I agree with Matt. I think it nearly felt like she sensed those fillies coming at her, and she went again. Still quite big and green, but she has one asset, and that's gate speed.
1: Did she beat Nella Keenan? She did on debut.
2: She did.
1: Yes, that's right. Yeah, so she had form against them, and the money did come a little bit late for her as well. Well done to Hayden and Amanda. 35 for the season, 19 for Olivia Thornley, and that might be one of her best because she took that race into her own hands and delivered nicely with this beautifully bred filly by Bettors' Delight out of What a Woman, as we're about to hear from winning driver Olivia Thornley with Dan Fogarty.
3: Well, Olivia, that must have been a bit of a fun ride out in front, really controlled it. She's just held on late. How did she feel to you?
4: Yeah, no, she felt good. She's just very green and experienced still, and it's got a little bit to learn, but she's got a motor, and she didn't feel like she'd just get beat. She was just waiting on the others to come, and when she heard them, she dug in again.
3: Do you think she enjoyed being out in front like that, sitting it the way she was, or do you think she needs a bit of cover going forward?
4: Well, to be fair, both her wins to date so far, she's led up and won, but she is quick off a wheel too, but as long as the pace is on, she'll be good thereabouts anywhere in the running.
3: No doubt this is a good hit-out run heading towards some bigger assignments going forward.
4: Yeah, no doubt. She'll get better and better with every run. It was only her first run back from a spell, so there's still improvement in her.
3: Congratulations.
4: Thank you.
1: Full sister to Manhattan, who was very well performed at half to No Matter What, who, of course, all of them bred by Brian West, stud-owned bloodstock. Good on you, Westy. A really nice filly there. That's the 6th feature. The next one is the Macca Lodge Sire Stakes Classic, but we've hit the halfway stage on Friday Night Lights.
0: And we're racing in the first... Stumbling In put his head in front. He's edging away from Giorgio Denario. He brings his best tonight, Stumbling In.
5: Mr. Mickey and the Iceman up the passing lane, and Mr. Mickey will get the first.
0: Last Honours the leader. Major Lazarus coming at him, but running out of time. Last Honours and Major Lazarus. Oh, they hit it tight. I think maybe Last Honours outside just.
6: And once the colour is filled with hope.
5: Son of the Cleaner, though, goes to the lead at the 100, draws away, and Son of the Cleaner, Crystal Hackett, for the second.
0: Kawatini Trev, a length to Dash Dosh and Prestigious. Still Kawatini Trev. He just keeps finding. He's a goodie.
5: Bam Bam's out on his feet. Lucky Luca Coalfire flying at him now. Bam Bam! How did you like that, Pebbles? Bam Bam's the winner.
0: T-Bo, Wild Willow trying to come back. Ben Bar Louie, J-T-Bo led from Wild Willow. J-T-Bo though is clear. It's J-T-Bo, win number 11 tonight.

0: one racing time.
1: Yeah, looking forward to this. This is always a super competitive race, isn't it? And great to see a big full field in this year's edition. I guess these two fillies and what they've done so far in their career have sort of found their way away from the rest in regards to the market. But it's going to be competitive because they're both high quality, both with front row draws. And there are a couple of fillies here at massive odds who aren't that far behind them ability-wise.
0: $1.95, the price for Bell Billy, Biddy rather, as we come to you, Matthew. We know where the money's been going.
2: Yeah, certainly has been largely all in her direction, Greg. $2.50, that boosted price as part of the box seat boost. Plenty of punters getting involved this week. $2,000 at $1.95 as well, so the money keeps coming. Daisy Bay did get out to $3 from the $2.80 opening quote. Money starting to come that way. Now into $2.90. The other one they're keeping very safe in trading is Beware the Storm. We opened sixes into fives, back out to $6. $1.95. Aaron White for Bell Biddy, who was so good last time. She's got a pretty nice filly drawn inside her as well.
3: Yeah, you did right there. It could be another clash between those. Daisy Bay proved that she can lead up, and I suppose we could say Bell Biddy also proved that she could sit parked outside her. So the early battle for the first two 400 metres of the race could be interesting to see who gets the ascendancy, but going to go with Bell Biddy. She came from a second row draw in that heat of the Sire Stakes a couple of weeks ago. So clearly on top and best bet of the night for me. Daisy Bay, yes, has to be well in the mix, the Young Guns winner. Number 11, Lady Di. Don't discount her for your combinations. And if you're looking for a blowout for the combinations, Lathered in Love. Big money for a place, but you can certainly land a top 3-4 finish with Crystal Hackett, especially if there's good speed on. Might help negate that draw. 6, 3, 11, and 8 for me.
4: Well, Robert, Daisy Bay looks for another Group 1 on her CV. Again, she's been brilliant with those two runs this preparation. How happy are you with her?
5: Yeah, very happy, Nicole. She has done well. First run, she's been great. Pete, you know, from a bad draw, looked after her, and I thought it was a good, tough win the other night. Tony's fillies is pretty good. But I just thought the last 2 or 3 metres we were holding it out. So, interesting race tonight. We've got the inside draw, and if we can find the front, James got to make a decision whether to lead up or hand up. We feel she's better off a helmet, so we could, if Tony comes looking, we might take a trail.
4: I was going to ask you that because that was exactly Jacob's thoughts. He thought just following and getting that last say with her.
5: Yeah, she's got so much quick speed. And he said she was a wee bit lost last week in front. So he only really got going really when Tony came in late in the piece. So I think it's a smart drive, but it's up to him. You know, if Tony doesn't get there early enough, and he does, well, he leads. And of course, you know, it happens in races. You've still got to have a lot of luck on your side.
4: You do, but you've got a lovely filly. Good luck.
5: Thanks very much, Tap.
0: Yeah, she is a lovely filly, no question about that at all, and she's got the runs on the board.
1: She does, already a Group 1 winner, 4 starts, 3 wins, and her lone defeat, she was exceptional first up this campaign. I thought she was very good last time out, although it was clinical, wasn't it? She only did what she had to do. I think she'll most likely be first to the fence. She's got really good natural early speed, and I don't see it as a negative. I guess we're thinking that we're going to see her in a trailing position. First time to 2,200 metres for these fillies. And maybe Bell Biddy could be lost in front. We don't know if that's to be the case. So she's going to get every opportunity.
0: Yep, she sure is. This horse was a smart winner at Addington Raceway a couple of starts back and then was put aside, has been to the workouts and was nice.
1: She was, but we heard from Nathan earlier on that she's had a bit of an interrupted campaign. She was trialling back in August. She missed that Sire Stakes heat. She had another trial last week. The blinds come off today. I just thought probably at best she's 3 fence, but most likely 4.
0: Runner number 6 is Bell Biddy, the $1.95 favourite. You alluded to it after one start. You thought this filly might have a bright future, and what she's shown us since then has been quite exceptional.
1: Yeah, 3 runs, a super debut against the boys, a big win 2 starts going quick time, and then I thought she was a brave second last time out. If she rolls to the front, then the ball is in her court. She's By Better's Delight out of a Sunbeach Somewhere mare. She's got all of the makings of a really special filly, and that fellow in the bike doesn't hurt her either.
0: No, absolutely. Wouldn't be the first time he's won this race. I'll touch more on that very shortly. Here's Lady Di.
1: 3rd up, a narrow 2nd fresh up, and then a big 4th last week. She was 3 wide solo the last lap and didn't handle that last bend 100%. She's certainly one to consider if she gets a run to suit.
0: As these runners are not too far off taking in behind the gate. Here is Seaside Legacy, Joshua Dickey for Team Hughes.
1: One on debut was put aside.

0: side. I thought she was very good fresh, but only okay last time out in that size stakes heat. Sat three fence and didn't hold her position. Probably gave ground over the concluding stages. So she's certainly capable of better. Room for improvement.
1: Pippin, your step has a nice barrier draw. Harrison Orange, another of the Nathan Purton charges.
0: Stunningly well bred. It wouldn't surprise if her mum Party On kicks in somewhere here at Group 1 level. One run in July where she was unlucky, got back and stayed there last time out, didn't handle being wide on that last bend for mine. So a draw improvement is key.
1: Runner number one is Princess Cracker, again out of the Nathan Purton barn, has Andre Potama.
0: She's a five-star maiden, three runs this term, so fitness no issue. Midfield last time out, just pinching a couple of middle runs. And I thought she had enough gate speed to hold her spot to be a consideration for first four. 6, 3, 10 and 11 for me, though very keen on Belle Biddy. I think she can get a group one here at just start number four. Daisy Bay, a massive danger. She's a professional filly that has the all-round game. I'm including As One Wishes at a big price. She's had no luck whatsoever in either of her starts. She's from the right barn and she has a nice trailing draw, and certainly including Lady Di as well.

0: spot today.
1: Excellent. Thanks for that, Brittany. 6:39 and 11. Mark Purden has driven the winner of this race 6 times. Tony Herlihy, 5. Good battle between them. As we get back to you, Matt Markham.
2: Yeah, over 800 bets on this week's box seat boost, Greg. So plenty of punters getting involved in that boosted price around Belle Biddy. She's clearly the best back runner in the Group 1.
1: Thanks, Matthew. 41st running of the Caduceus Club, a 2-year-old Phillies Classic. You're watching Friday Night Lights, brought to you by Woodland Star. This is our Group 1, the feature of Friday Night Lights this week. Here is Aaron White with his call.
3: Thank you, Greg. As the Group 1 field work into the lane, 2 1/4 laps, Group 1 Caduceus Club, 2-year-old Phillies Classic, sets, green light, pacing. Away from the inside, Princess Cracker nicely, Daisy Bay, pepping your step and looking to roll forward to his Belle Biddy as they work to the judge. Back on the inside then to Beware the Storm. They're followed, the next is Lady Di, back on the inside then to As One Wishes, getting back in the field then to Seaside Legacy. Lathered in Love as well back in the field, and the two stable mates, Legally Blonde and Tyre Magic, are back at the tail as they work into the back. So Belle Biddy, the race favourite, is about to zoom around and take the lead from Princess Cracker. 3 back on the inside then is Beware the Storm as they pace through the back. That leaves Daisy Bay, the Young Guns winner, sitting out parked, and in the 1-1, Pep and your step back on the inside then too, As One Wishes, as they pace through the lead up time in 42.3 as they come off the back and work the showgrounds turn. Just beyond midfield, one off is Lady Di, Lathered and Love back on the inside, Seaside Legacy, and the last two being Tyre Magic, the inside of Legally Blonde. So the Group 1 Caduceus Club 2-year-old Phillies Classic about to work into the lane. They complete their first circuit. Belle Biddy, the race favourite, leads Princess Cracker. Daisy Bay's up on the outside, facing the breeze here for Jacob Dunn. 32-4 opening quarter, so Hurley, he snuck a nice early quarter there. Back on the inside, Beware the Storm. There, follow Pip and your step 1-1, and that's been tracked up by Lady Di around. As One Wishes, well back in the field was Seaside Legacy, that's pacing on the outside of Lathered in Love, and still the two stable mates, Legally Blonde and Tyre Magic, bring up the tail. IRT Stables corner there around that out to the 800 metres here. 31-7 was that second quarter. No excuses for our race favourite since getting the front. She's had a pretty cruisy time here. Belle Biddy leads a length, Daisy Bay on the outside, Princess Cracker back then to Pep and your step, and the 1-1 back on the inside to Beware the Storm. There followed Lady Di, As One Wishes, Seaside Legacy, Lathered in Love, well back in the field here was Legally Blonde, and dropping away Tyre Magic, 400 to go. Back straight quarter here in 29.3. So come on to the turn, Belle Biddy, Daisy Bay, they lead by 2. Pep and your step, Lady Di losing the leaders back, Princess Cracker, there followed Beware the Storm. Top of the lane though, Hula, he says go, Belle Biddy says, I'm off and gone by 3-4. Pep and your step down the outside then to Lady Di and Seaside Legacy, but it's Group 1 glory in the Caduceus Club Phillies Classic to the race favourite Belle Biddy, and a very good win. Pep and your step, I tell you what, Legally Blonde's been some run, last of the pack off the back up for third. Seaside Legacy back on the inside, Beware the Storm, Lady Di, they were followed in by back in the field here, Lathered in Love. They were followed then by Daisy Bay. She didn't come on in the home straight. Back then to we had As One Wishes, and back with that Princess Cracker and Tyre Magic. 243.3, 27.5, last half 56.8, mile rating 159.4. Tony Herlihy with an absolute textbook drive in a Group 1 race. He used her up in the early stages, got to the lead time in a comfortable 42.3, but it was the next two quarters, 32.4, 31.7 for that 64.1 half. And then Tony just held her, got to the top of the lane, and she has exploded away. Belle Biddy, a Better's Delight filly out of Opotama. Tony Herlihy gets the Group 1 here at Alexandra Park tonight.
1: Thank you, Aaron. And it was a masterclass from Anthony Grant Herlihy right there and then. Win 6 for him in this race. Beautifully prepared, this filly. Congratulations.

0: Congratulations to Tardina Stud Limited, to Nick Ravlich, to Suzanne Herlihy, to Max Ravlich, to Nick Bryant, the Rose, Brent and Kenneth. She's a smartie. Yes, he got away with some terrific sectionals first half of the last mile, Britt, but she's run away and hid here.
1: He's still the King Batter's Delight, isn't he? In this point of his career, he's still producing superstar two-year-olds. Tour Party and the boys, Belle Biddy and the girls, Lucky Luca, of course. And she's just the all-round professional, this girl. That was a dominant win. We've seen her strength. Now we've seen her speed.
0: Yeah, outstanding run from her. Here's Tony Herlihy with the Cole Sims.
2: What an outstanding filly she is, Tony. Congratulations. To win a Group 1 like that, that was exceptional.
3: Yeah, no, she's such a relaxed girl too. She's just sort of jogging along about the 400 and I clicked her up. She really, and once she gets going, you like to keep her going because she just keeps rolling, yeah.
2: You can obviously press the button early, but that's the key in these races, isn't it? Get yourself up there and then give her that bit of a breather.
3: Yeah, well, you know, she drew better than she's been drawing and I wasn't sure how much gate speed she had, but she's learning all the time and just... and quite strong with it, so that's a big help.
2: I was watching you gear her up and take her out. She's just so relaxed for a two-year-old.
3: Yeah, she is. No, she just handles everything so well, and like sitting outside the leader sort of thing, she just drops a bit out there and it doesn't sort of worry when she has done those times, so it was good to get in front and make it a bit easier for her.
2: Tell us about her background. Obviously, it's a breeder's dream. Tardina Stud have been big supporters of you and the connections here, and yeah, they've got a Group 1.
3: They have been big supporters right from when Tony and Anne were alive and doing the job. We've always had horses for them and they spread their horses around, but I've always had a couple for them, so I've been lucky to get this one.
2: In terms of looking for a map for her going forward, is there anything initially on the radar now?
3: Probably down south we'll have the sire stakes fillies, I think it is the main one down there, so we'll just have to map out now from where we go from here.
2: She's super exciting. Go and do us North Islanders proud down there.
3: Yeah, I'm sure she will if she's well. Okay, cheers.
0: He doesn't get excited too often these days. He's driven all of our greatest horses, or many of them. Horses like Chokin and Luxury Liner, and he's driven a lot of good fillies. This is a pretty smart one.
1: And I think we've seen, yes, she has ability, obviously, but attitude at this time of a horse's career is everything. Do they want to be there? Do they conserve every last little bit of energy to show their true worth? And she's just stood there in the winner's circle whilst Nicole has conducted that interview as if she's been here 100 times before. She's happy to have a look, but she's not doing anything silly, and she's just recovered so quickly after that Group 1 success. Look at her. She's nearly the perfect racehorse already. Incredibly exciting for all involved, and she's a pretty special filly. I think I can't wait to see her down here.
0: Yeah, the Parker's Tardina Stud has been a huge part of Northern Harness Racing for such a long time, and this is another great example of the quality they've produced over the years. 6 minutes out from a start, from a Group 1 to a Group 2. Now, Matthew, Macalodge Sire Stakes Classic 280, Marrakit is now the favourite.
4: Certainly is, Greg. She's been on a downward march alongside Petit Amour towards favouritism for the last few days, I guess you could say. And we've reached 280, gone clear favourite. That's in from $4.40 on opening, so she's been incredibly well backed. Petit Amour the same. She was 350 into 290. The money's still floating around for her. And we're running a decent loss around the four in the book, Montara. She opened $27 into a $15 quote, was well backed early on in trading. Duchess Maria, $2.45 out to $3.60. Not something I thought I would be saying at any point in her career, Matthew Cross, given her quality to be unbeaten so far.
5: Well, that probably says she's going back and just looking to run on here, even with it being a $60,000 race. The gap in between runs, the action that's likely to be to her inside punters, thinking horses like Marrakit and Imperious Girl are going to be well ahead of her. Duchess Maria looks $1 million. First time I've laid eyes on Imperious Girl, she's just a glamour to look at. Marrakit tonight just getting a little bit warm in contrary to what she was last week. Just a little bit of sweat starting to come through on her tonight. Duchess Maria is obviously the class. I've got her on top. I wouldn't be surprised to see her just come out and win. She's that good. Will she? Not sure. But Petit Amour, her run here last time was exceptional. Home in 56.9 and beat Kawatete Trevheim. That form looks great. Marrakit, where's the ceiling with her? She's certainly, I hope, an Imperious Girl. She's the standout in the

0: the parade. 9, 8, 5, and 6. Been looking forward to this one all week long.
1: Well, Nathan, it must be pretty exciting to bring Duchess Maria back. She's got all sorts of ability.
2: Yeah, no, really exciting to have her back. Obviously, she's had a few wee issues, but great to have her back on the track tonight.
1: Just to tell the viewers at home, she's been away for a year. Why is that?
2: She just had a couple of wee issues, just one with her foot in particular, which is just caused us a couple of hiccups, but nothing long term, hopefully. So she seems sound and happy and well. So, no, excited to have her back.
1: We know she was the benchmark as a two-year-old. Are you feeling fully confident going in first up after such a long break?
2: Well, I'm confident that she'll race well and, certainly confident that she's lost none of her ability. But, it does worry me a touch, the horses that have had race fitness under their belt and, and obviously the gap between two and three, sometimes the gap closes a little. So, just excited to get her back out and find out a wee bit more tonight. And, all I do know is that she'll improve and improve going through the spring.
1: That's excellent. We know she's got very tidy manners. Are there any plans off the gate or just to play it by ear?
2: I'll just let her decide, really. If she's really, perhaps fresh and keen, she might want to run out of the gate. And if that's the case, I won't be arguing with her. But if, in the other case, that she's, perhaps not that keen or whatever, so we might just slot back in. Ideally, we wouldn't want to be sort of left parked or doing a stack of work first run for so long.
1: We hope your patience is rewarded. It's great to see you happy and healthy on the track.
2: Hey, thank you very much. Cheers.
3: Yeah, you take from that she can win it, but she's going to be driven conservatively. Let's face it, Brittany, she's never been beaten off the place.
4: 4 race day starts, 4 wins, 6 workouts or trials, 6 wins. So she's never been tested. I'm sure she will be tonight, and she's an exceptional talent, but you can't expect her to be go out and be driven at a super aggressive level first up for such a long time. It would just be so detrimental to her chances. But one thing in her favour is she's versatile, she's professional, and to my eye,
3: she looks fit.
4: Yeah. You can see just the outline of the ribs. There's not a whole lot of fat there from what I can see. That's all muscle. She looks outstanding.
3: Yep, she sure does. Let's continue through a few of these other runners. 2 minutes out from a start. Mera Keats obviously into $2.80, just ahead of Petita Moore, who has been very well backed as well from the strong Diamond Racing runners. Here is Mera Keats. She couldn't have been more impressive.
4: No, and she has race day fitness on her side. She's looking for 4 on the bout. She's raced sort of the last 2 weeks, so she's very forward. And maybe we're seeing her a little warm tonight. Maybe it's really brought her on. She all of a sudden really knows what her job is, and she's here to run a bold race tonight. She ticked the mobile box last week, and she has draw advantage over her major rivals.
3: She does, and Bob said she's incredible to drive when you sit behind her. She's just poetry in motion. Here's Petita Moore. Couldn't have been more impressive, fresh up, last time, beating Kawatiri Trev.
4: She took on the older horses and she beat them, and she beat them pretty comprehensively. She did it very comfortably, a 27-6 last quarter herself, over 2,600 metres fresh. She's an impeccable talent as well. She's now second up for 4 months. She has good gate speed herself. Back to the mobile, no query for her.
3: Really good contest. This Imperious Girl, she's runner number 6. Never been beaten either on race day. 3 from 3. Hard to line up some of the form, but wow, you've got to consider her because she carries her speed for a long way.
4: I'm really impressed by these pictures right here. She's given me the impression, not that I've seen her in the flesh before, but that she could be a little bit revvy. And even at the trials and lead up to this campaign, she was a bit cantankerous, but she's just standing there conserving every last little bit of energy at the moment. For her first big trip away from home, I think she's, to my eye, coping very well. 5, 9, 8, and 6. Leaning with the race day fitness and the recent form, the barrier draw of Mera Keats, just over Duchess Maria, who I'm very, very wary of, and particularly at the price now, including the 8 in Petita Moore and the 6 in Imperious Girl. But it's hard to leave out a Montara. Even Becky's Girl has a super record. This is an exceptional race.
3: It is. 5, 6, 9, and 8, the numbers with Craig Thompson. Late market update from you, Matt Markham.
5: Yeah, clear distinction now for Mera Keats as our favourite, 280 against 320 Duchess Maria, who's taken a bit of late money in from $3.60. Petita Moore a little bit cold late out to 340. So it's the 5 on top for punters in our next.
3: Excellent, cracking contest. 8th running of the Macca Lodge Sire Stakes Classic, won last year. by Yarra.

0: Right, Dahl and John Dunn. Who will it be in the 2026 edition? Let's find out with Matthew Cross.
1: Thanks, Greg. Chris Butt with a black armband in memory of the late Nolan Neville here as well on Velocis. Down to the start. Ready, and they're off. Shamara, as expected, had the gate speed. Imperious Girl has gone roughly. She's in a gallop. Going forward, Marikita at the start. On the outside of Shamara, who's right amongst it early, and back on the inside, Regal Summit. Then Petit Amour, she's over to fifth. On the inside of horses, Velocis. One length away to Duchess Maria. Three lengths away, Becky's Girl. And there's 10 lengths away to Imperious Girl. Up front, there's a bit of action. It's Montara taking over from Shamara. And the harness link lead time was very fast, 25.4. Marikita's right there, third on the outside of Regal Summit. 1-1 Petit Amour, tracked by Duchess Maria. Back on the inside, Velocis, and a length and a half away to Becky's Girl, 1300 to go. Montara and Marikita now lock horns, and Marikita about to stride onto the front here. McElodge Sire Stakes Classic. Marikita drove a length clear. Montara keen but happy to let it go. Out of the straight opening quarter, 30.6. Petit Amour is going to be left parked. Shamara fourth, the inside, and Duchess Maria. She has 1-1 cover, running fifth on the outside of Regal Summit. One length, Becky's Girl, Velocis, and two lengths, Imperious Girl. 9.50 to go. She had to do a bit of work to find the front, Marikita, but she leads to the back. She'll have to take the step up tonight to hold them off, though. She's out by three quarters. On Petit Amour, Montara has the trail, and Duchess Maria, she's poised on the outside, fourth from Shamara. A half a length away to Becky's Girl, then Regal Summit back on the inside from Imperious Girl, and one and a half away to Velocis. 31.5, 62.1 the middle half, 600 to go. Marikita now headed on the outside by Petit Amour, who put her head in front. Duchess Maria goes to third from Montara, dropping off Shamara, then Becky's Girl, and three lengths Imperious Girl. Marikita's got a fight on her hands. Petit Amour's drawn a length in front. Next, the outside, Duchess Maria, held up behind Marikita, Montara, then Becky's Girl. 28.8, third quarter. Petit Amour led two lengths. Duchess Maria, who's into the clear and charged up. Duchess Maria went past Petit Amour. Three lengths away to Becky's Girl. 1.20 to go. Duchess Maria, two lengths in front. Becky's Girl coming at her. Duchess Maria's in front from Becky's Girl, who's going to go to her and get her. Becky's Girl on the line, causes the upset, beats home Duchess Maria. Fourth, Montara, then Imperious Girl, Marikita, Shamara, Velocis, and Regal Summits. The Forgotten One, Becky's Girl, number seven, the Majestic Sun, three-year-old filly. It was going to be Williamson either way, but it's Maddie and Phil to nail Naif on the line with Becky's Girl, number seven. Last quarter, 29.6, Aldebaran Park, last mile, 2:05. Seven, the winner, Becky's Girl, Duchess Maria, a big run first up from her. 357 days between runs. Petit Amour stuck well for third, horse eight, and fourth will be the luckless Montara. But it's win four, start number 11, raced by Bev, trained by Phil, driven by Maddie. It's a Williamson-a-thon in the McElodge Sire Stakes Classic. She got there in the end with the race fitness under her belt. It's 7-9, 8-4, Greg.
0: Yeah, great training performance.

0: Nice.
1: So she's growing into her frame now. She's showing what she can really do.
0: Well, she's not that big, but she's going to be a pretty nice horse with time if we look after her.
1: And she's out of your wonderful mare, Alderbeck, so that must be very satisfying as well.
0: Yeah, great. It's a mare that I inherited through a couple of wonderful owners that we had. And, yeah, she's doing a good job.
1: And a credit to Nathan as well. It's a Williamson Quinella, and what an effort from his horse to run second after a year away.
0: Oh, yeah, it was phenomenal. She's a wonderful filly. There's no doubt that she'd probably be beating us from now on, but we had one today.
1: I know you're jumping over the fence to get in the photo. Go enjoy it. Congratulations.
0: Thanks very much. Cheers.
2: Yeah, great effort. Very proud of her son's effort as well. But congratulations to Phil and Bev and, of course, Matthew Williamson. First time he's won this race, and their star trotter, Becky's Ghoul, gets home here, Brittany, and continues what is a very good record already for her.
3: Oh, they're just masters of their craft, aren't they, the Williamsons? They're exceptionally good trainers, particularly of trotters. They support the industry through breeding, training, you know, the job that they do. I was there at Oamaru on Sunday to see the effort that they put in as well on a sort of administrative level. You would struggle to find nicer people, and it makes it all the more special when they win these big races. So a great stake on offer tonight, and they've been able to take it home. We spoke about

0: Maybe not to that level, but he's done a wonderful job and he's managed to get another feature race win. I love that close-up shot of Duchess Maria. She had her ears pinned back. She tried as hard as she possibly could to maintain that unbeaten record. It no longer stands, but absolutely loses no admirers. And they gapped the rest.
1: Yeah, they did. They really did. Terrific contest, as we expected it to be. Petite Amour was good. She had to sit park, but had her chance. And Montara burnt early to get across Shimara. Did get held up, but battled on solidly for fourth. She's got a part to play in these big races as well. Next to go out of Addington, Woodland Stud Sire Stakes Heat it is, with the favourite Chigsy. But we're about to go to Albion Park for the first. Chris Barsby has this horse on top, Our Rocky, 3, 5, 1, and 10. What about for you, Brittany?
0: He was pretty impressive in his first start for Nerissa Elkins, a 151 mile, and did it comprehensively. Nerissa trains and drives the three. Matt, her husband, trains and drives Shades of Mickey. So I guess they're quasi-stablemates as such. They dominate the market. Amami will get the sort of run that he likes, coiled away on the fence. And if Our Rocky's out in front, he'll probably get his opportunity to run into top threes and fours, because we know Nerissa likes to roll them along. But off the back of that first up performance, the odds on favourite, deservedly so.
1: Excellent stuff. Here we go. Here's Albion Park and Chris Barsby.
2: Matt Elkins, we're just about set. All runners up behind the start car. We are ready to run. Stand by. There's the light. They're off and pacing. Favourite got the first call, Our Rocky. He looks for good position. Starting to rev up. Great, great boulder. Miss Bay King Cole gets away third. Shades of Mickey moves across into fourth. One off the inside. 53 Stars Amami. Down on the marker line. Race for Riches. Drifting back. Charge ahead. Dragon and Bubby to base goes right back to last. 3.3 the lead time. Taking over. It's the favourite, Our Rocky. Our Rocky 5 metres. Great, great boulder. Lands the trail second. Shades of Mickey. Left parked out, racing third, Miss Bay King Cole. She's now fourth, three back the inside. 53 Stars, 1-1. Amami, he's four back on the inside. He's covered up by Race for Riches, then Charge Ahead. Second last, Bubby to base. Dragon last and dropping to the marker line. First quarter, 27.8 by the judge and the bell. Our Rocky, the race favourite, sets it up and he leads out 5 metres. Shades of Mickey without cover. Great, great boulder.

0: Coming around them deep and now Bubby to base, then charge ahead and Dragon sits last on the inside. Second stanza, 30.5, 600 metres left to run, showing the way it's Our Rocky. Our Rocky by 4 metres, Shades of Mickey, trying to make ground on the outside. Great, great Boulder. He sits third, leaders back, waiting on that passing lane run. 53 stars, 1-1. The inside, Miss Bay King Cole. Bubby to base off the track. Race for Riches held up. Much the same, Amami, then charge ahead. Dragon held up last on the inside. 27-2, back straight panel at the top of the straight. 200 metres left to run. Our Rocky corners with the lead. Shades of Mickey, he's still there on the outside. He's making ground. He's only a head away. Great, great Boulder third. Our Rocky, Shades of Mickey, they draw off here. Our Rocky, Shades of Mickey, Our Rocky. Our Rocky too good. Our Rocky beat Shades of Mickey. He was dead game in defeat. 53 stars third. Great, great Boulder fourth. Then Race for Riches, Dragon, Amami. Bubby to base, charge ahead, Miss Bay King Cole. Final split 27-1, time 52-3 for racingandsports.com.
1: Favourites 1-2, Our Rocky had the advantage of the fence and got the job done for Nerissa Elkins. 6 minutes out from the IRT Spring Cup, but news out of Alexandra Park now with Nicole Sims.
2: It's been a busy old night here down at the stables, quite quick in between our seven race program, Greg. Just caught up with Nathan Purden, just briefly pep in your step. He's absolutely delighted for Connections Brecon Farms with her Group 1 placing just a short time ago. We know that she's a filly that he's always held in pretty high regard. So, like he mentioned, seeing her put things together there was really, really rewarding. Possibly might look to turn her out now. They're just going to assess in the next week or so. They're just feeling she may be wanting just a little bit of a fresh up now. Also, Beware the Storm, overall pretty happy with the performance there of that filly. She'll look to head down south and target obviously the next of the Sire Stakes heats and then into the Harness Millions. In terms of a wash up from earlier in the program, that brilliant performance from Nazare, Anna Donnelly obviously tickled pink with that. Obviously that gear change, he was very switched on, wasn't he? Still just confirming, but she's looking to take him south and target the sophomore. I believe it is on the 16th of October. I'm pretty sure you guys can correct me there, but just looking that that might be a nice target race for him, the very impressive three-year-old by down by the seaside. I haven't had a chance yet to catch up with Scotty Field and the team. I've had a wonderful day, of course, with the two winners, but I will look to do that for you and get that to you in my wrap at the end of the night. Obviously, Scotty busy here as we get set for the Spring Cup.
1: Excellent. Thanks for that, Nicole. 4.5 minutes out from a start. He's favourite, $1.85. Merlin is back. Matthew?
3: Yeah, exciting to have him back on track, isn't it, Greg? And he's fluctuated from that starting price up and above and below it as well, and holds steady at that price at the moment. He did get out to $1.90, but then back in again. Good support for Ribera, $4 into $3.40. He was a market mover for us at the top of the show, and there's been good support as well for the quick stepper, American Me, $9.50 into $8, out to $9 with the money coming in the direction of Ribera and Merlin. Exciting to have him back, Aaron White, and I know you're pretty keen on him in the last of the night, Merlin.
4: Yeah, big Merlin fan. Let's hope the magic begins here tonight on what could be another very good campaign. Of course, his road to the Cup for 2026 starts here tonight. So he's off the back mark. He was second in the race 2 years ago and behind stablemate Sooner the Better. Third last year. The horse that ran second was the Surfer. Incidentally, won the feature race last night at Cambridge, did the Surfer. So he could have been here tonight having a crack at another Spring Cup. Sooner the Better won the last two here. But Merlin, for me, he's on top. Ribera, that was a wonderful return to racing back in early August for him. The five, Jeremiah, he's going the right way. And, of course, better knuckle up. We know he will be open to improvement on whatever he does here tonight. He's not without a winning chance either. And I say that because young Harrison Orange has been putting on a bit of a show for us tonight. 6-4, 5-2.
2: Well, Scotty, it's always a great springboard race, the Spring Cup. Two fresh up runners and Jeremiah. We'll start with Jeremiah. He's racing great and once again has the fitness edge.
5: Yeah, no, he is. He's racing really good. He's had about four runs now and this time in. So we've got a lot of time off, though. So he's needed that bit of grounding. And look, he's certainly coming into form at the right time.
2: And obviously, standing start, he seems to be getting it a bit better.
5: touch wood, he was good last time, so if he mirrors that same start, you know, he's going to put himself in a pretty good chance.
2: Merlin, back now.

0: Okay, but obviously just with the one horse on the front, it's possibly a little bit of an easier task this year, do you think?
1: Yeah, you can look at it that way, but you know, Jay's horse, if he begins quick, you know, he can certainly make things hard. So he's been great, he's trialled good, and he's worked good, and look, no doubt he'll benefit a lot from the run, but yeah, he's probably a class horse of the field.
0: And better knuckle up?
1: Yeah, look, really happy with him. He's a horse that'll keep getting better every race he has, and still carrying a bit of condition, but probably the right amount at this time of the prep. But look, he's a horse that we think, if he gets his manners right too, he won't be without a chance.
2: Brilliant contest for the 31st running of the Spring Cup. As we look at Merlin, he's $1.80. Brittany?
3: First up since the race when Rearward, so we're good.

0: standing, a beautifully well-developed stallion. Now, I've been quite taken by his trials, though. The small field helps, but still, 20 metres over 2,200 in a classy lineup. It's not going to be easy for him, but he's a deserved favourite.
1: He sure is. Ribera, the money has come for. $3.60, his price, from an opening quote of $4. Mark Purden drives for his son, Nathan.
0: He was a first-up winner this campaign, but that was 6 weeks ago, so he's had a little break between runs. He's been back to the workout, His standing start manners there were really good, and he was massive in his lone standing start attempt at Addington Raceway around this time last year. 5, 6, 3, and 4, I thought the $9 about Jeremiah was worth a roll of the dice. Race fitness on his side. I loved the fact that he seemed to be getting the hang of the standing start last time out, and we've said it time and time again over the last few weeks, race fitness is worth its weight in gold at this time of preparation. So 5 to defeat 6, purely price differential, I think, is weighing me in that direction. American Me could step, run, be the leader here, and Ribeiro, a great deal of respect around him. I would have thought it would be hard to, you know, really extend out any further than that, but you could easily put in Better Knuckle up into your first fours. It's just that kind of race. But Jeremiah at the price and each way play.
1: Yeah, important race for many reasons, including for the likes of Ribeiro, who currently sits 20th in the rankings. Here's the cup.
2: And the barrier strands release here in the IRT Spring Cup for 2026. Mickleton Teen's blowing the start, and Better Knuckle Up, he's can-canned away. Now first out will be American Me to come across to get its back. Will be Jeremiah, and they're followed by Rubera Judge and two to go, and they're followed then by Better Knuckle Up, getting back in the field then to Mick Constantine, and Zachary Butcher will take Merlin to the tail end of the field here. Made a nice beginning, but doesn't want to sit out parks here, just take his medicine and go to the tail end of the field in the early stages of the Spring Cup. American Me, a former Invercargill Cup winner, leads by a length and a half. Jeremiah's got the nice run in the trail for Scotty Phelan. Two lengths, Ribera, Mark Purden. Then came Better Knuckle Up and Harrison Orange. On its back, Mick Constantine and Jay Abernathy. And Merlin, 47.6, the lead-up time, last of the half a dozen. IRT Spring Cup, they sweep across the showgrounds turn, and American Me setting the terms in front, the son of American Ideal in the hands of trainer Matthew White. Leads from Jeremiah in the trail, the son of Lazarus, and three back is Rubera, and always be Mickey Gelding as they swing, and then the back half of the field, Better Knuckle Up by Better's Delight, Mick Constantine by Down by the Seaside, and the Stallion by Art Major Merlin. He's still back of the tail, 31-7 opening quarter. American Me brings them down to the Judge Bell, and one to go on to the IRT Stables corner there. Homeward lap now in the IRT Spring Cup. In the trail, Jeremiah coming away from the pegs there. Ribera to sit out park. Better Knuckle Up will take 1-1 cover. Mick Constantine the inside, and still under nice reins, Merlin back of the tail. Second quarter, 30.4. American Me into the back over Jeremiah. Rubera's inching closer in the park spot. Then in the 1-1, Better Knuckle Up. Merlin, he wants to go faster. He's back last, and Mick Constantine, three pegs as they pace to the end of the back straight in the Spring Cup. And it is American Me. Rubera up on the outside, two lengths away. Jeremiah's going to wait the HR Fiskin passing lane here. Mick Constantine, now Merlin's about to go around Better Knuckle Up. 27.5 down the back. American Me will bring them for home. Better Knuckle Up gets around the outside of Rubera. Jeremiah, the inside. Side. Merlin's about to draw out wide now. It's American Me by two. Better Knuckle Up and Jeremiah. Merlin, they chase hard. American Me's in front, trying hard. Better Knuckle Up and Jeremiah. Merlin, American Me, American Me, and he turns back the pages again. Well, he's a former Invercargill Cup winner, and he's basically led them all the way in the Spring Cup of 2026 and fends off all of the Purden Phelan runners. Jeremiah was there with Better Knuckle Up, Merlin, Rubera, and Mick Constantine, 244.7. Of course, we'll trim it up with the 10 metres. 2 minutes, 0.4, 54.9. This track is running beautiful tonight. And American Me, well, you wouldn't believe this horse was, well, nearly on the jet to go to Canada. The deal fell through. Who knows? maybe, just maybe, there might be some big races down the road still for this son of American Ideal.

0: The 9-year-old gelding, and he fends off all challenges in the IRT Spring Cup of 2026. Good runs by Better Knuckle Up and also Jeremiah Rubera and also Merlin. There'll be plenty of improvement coming out of the race, but what a gutsy victory by the 9-year-old American Me.
1: He's just been a grand performer, of course, a Roy Purden winner on this track, the winner now of 22 races. Congratulations to Steve Hollander and his team, Calvin Neville, the Brendan Five Syndicate, Brian Kouvalis, to Ian McKelvey, to John Jones, Thomas Rodewald, and, of course, the Scots Ferry Syndicate. He was fourth in the New Zealand Cup. That was like they'd won the cup, that syndicate, that day. He's an old marvel. He's 9 years of age, and the old he'd be 10. He's come out here tonight. He's been in super form for Matty White since he's gone there, just rejuvenated him. Obviously, Brett and Tim White had him as well. Doug Gale before that. So he's been around, and he's been too tough for them tonight, Brittany. Great Better Knuckle Up. Jeremiah, every chance. Merlin just blew out the last, but all in all, most will leave this race pretty happy.
2: I would say so. American Me, though, those standing start credentials and manners are what win these sort of races, and he has drawn on all of those assets tonight to lead, control the tempo of the contest, and he's been wonderful.
1: Yeah, he has been. Nicole Sims is with Matty White.
3: Matty, I ran out of words for this horse because he's just such a neat horse. Everyone wants to own a horse like him. He just goes out there, 9 years old. What an exceptional win in the Spring Cup this year.
4: Oh, yeah, he's an old marvel. Nicole, he wouldn't think he's had the racing he's had and the age he is. He's pretty sprightly. So, yeah, we're pleasure to have him in the stable.
3: Talk us through the run, because he always puts himself in it early.
4: Yeah, that's right. He's back to his forte tonight, you know, the 22 stand, and such a good beginner. And, just stepping good and getting across as easy as we did was the winning of the race, I think.
3: In terms of going forward with him now, obviously, and things like the Holmes DG and the like, have you come up with a plan with his connections?
4: Look, we're not looking any further past the Holmes DG. We just thought we'd get this race and then that race in a fortnight out of the way and then work it out from there.
3: You and the team are getting to know him really well. You mentioned he's lovely to have in the stable. As a racehorse, in terms of work, what do you have to put into him, or is he pretty natural in that aspect?
4: It's pretty natural, Nicole. He's a good doing horse, so we keep it up to him. He thrives on it, but we just sort of let him tell us, you know. He's easy to train.
3: Yeah, well, I wanted to ask you, because it's not easy dealing with older horses as well, is it, in that aspect as well?
4: No, that's right. Like he arrived up, he's fit and ready to go. So, yeah, we've just kept maintaining him. But, he's fully mature, so he can cop it well. And,
3: go and enjoy the win.
4: No worries. Thanks, Nicole. Cheers.
1: Great stuff. American Me takes out the IRT Spring Cup. Movers out of that, cup-wise. Better Knuckle Up. Should find himself up the rankings. He was about 14. Rubera, probably disappointing. I know he had to sit part the last lap, but he was gone a wee way out.
2: He was. All honours with the winner, but Better Knuckle Up, if he can just get the standing start right, he is a key contender for New Zealand going forward, but that's now 7 standing starts. I think he's maybe managed to get away on the right foot once, so he's still in that learning phase, and he's probably, I know it's hard to say after the fact, but maybe cost himself with that early bobble there. If he was leaders back, judging by how the race played out, he probably wins, but I thought he was very good. Jeremiah, a bit one-paced?
1: Yeah, he was. He had every chance, I thought. He was 24th in the rankings, and obviously I've skipped over American Me, who was 19th. So he now has to force his way past, you would imagine, Better Knuckle Up. That might find his way into the top 15. On that performance, I'm not saying he'll definitely come for the cup or be in the cup, but it's got to be an option.
2: Disappointment for the third year in a row, I guess, for favourite backers at Merlin's been rolled first up. But there was no possible way he was going to get into the race the way that was run. So I think we'll go back and assess his sectionals tomorrow and think, well, that was a super start to his campaign, and I'll get back on next time.
1: Well, they ran home at 54, and he's come from probably a second behind them. So, yeah, he's been very good. Okay, let's go to Newcastle. Here's the second before we come back for a sire stakes heat at Addington.
5: sets and racing. Frankie Romar was away well. Bling the Cash, Mateo were all cleanly away. Between Decks is hustling forward. Grumpy Shannon away out wide is coming forward, followed by Frankie Romar. Just had to ease back away from that early speed battle. Yes, No, Maybe So goes ahead of it. Leota's on the inside, and then came Cheddar Valley. And the last two include Quick Shift Girl and Chevron Flies. Well, Grumpy Shannon from the deep has rolled over and now came to the has come to the top as they go past the opening quarter in 27.6. End of the home straight, Grumpy Shannon shows the way, clear by 5 metres. Mateo is punching the breeze. Between Decks, leaders back third. Bling the Cash, three back the inside. Frankie Roma, this favourite, gets in a nice spot. One out, one back in the sweet seed. Then followed by Yes, No, Maybe So with Cheddar Valley. Leoch's on the inside, then of Quick Shift Girl. And Chevron Flies is last of the 10. Out of the straight, heading towards the 800 metres, and the second quarter was 30.7. So the half was 58.3. Down the back they go, and it's Grumpy Shannon that leads by 4 metres. Mateo is punching the breeze. Between Decks, leaders back third. Frankie Romar in the sweet seat. Bling the Cash, three back the inside. Cheddar Valley in the moving line. Yes, No, Maybe So is next. Then came Quick Shift Girl and Chevron Flies. So there's no moves to report as they head off the back. Just over 400 metres to go. Grumpy Shannon looking to go from barrier to box, goes through the third quarter in 27.8. Grumpy Shannon leads by 4 metres from Mateo in second. Between Decks is sweating on the run, and Frankie Romar's about to peel and ready to roll. So heads a turn for home now. 200 metres left to travel. So it's Grumpy Shannon that shows the way narrowly from Between Decks. Then came Frankie Romar. Between Decks moves up to Grumpy Shannon. Grumpy Shannon, Between Decks. Grumpy Shannon, Between Decks. They dive tight. Between Decks, maybe. Between Decks from Grumpy Shannon. Bling the Cash was third. Behind those then came Yes, No, Maybe So. Followed then by Chevron Flies with Cheddar Valley. Frankie Romar never came on. Leota was next, followed by Quick Shift Girl and Mateo. Final quarter, 27.9. Murray at 154.
1: Moving on to Eddington Raceway for the eighth on the program, the Woodland Stud Sire Stakes Heat number two it is. We've already had Heat number three that was out of Alexandra Park earlier on. Good heat it was too, race number three. But $1.70 the favourite here, Chigsy. Of course, it was taken out by Bam Bam. Chigsy's our favourite. Just a slight drift there, Matthew.
6: Yeah, just a wee one, Greg. He did take a big bet on him early on in the week, over $3,000 from memory. He's got himself into $1.70, did touch $1.65. The reason he has come out a little bit has been the attention that's come towards Faith Not Fear, $2.25, now $2.30, open $2.60. Obviously, there's a couple of scratchings here. They haven't really changed this market a whole lot, but I wouldn't expect that we'll see a late push for favouritism from Faith Not Fear, but Chigsy can continues to be very well backed outside of them. A little bit of support for Travel Agent. Got out as far as $15. He's on the march back in now. Gets to $10, likely to start in a single figure quote. We've seen a couple of really good two-year-old races already tonight, Matthew, cross across both of our meetings, and we're about to see another one here.
7: I tell you what, the most impressive one was watching Belle Biddy. You just watch her, just like poetry in motion when Tony Hurley at the top of the straight just clicked her up a little bit. Everything just dropped a gear and off she went. Looking forward to seeing her when she comes south to take on our two-year-old fillies. Boys here, though, I think Chigsy from the draw, much like what everyone's already spoken about, I think they'll be positive with him at the start with the run under his belt. Second up after 105 days. Nine, Faith Not Fear. Hard to go past him and what he's done in his last couple of starts. He'll have to be good to pick them up from that draw tonight, though. Three, Travel Agent. We'll have to improve off that first up run, but we know where his ceiling is. And I'm not going to discount Fanfare as a top three, top four chance. He's been excellent on the clock. I think since he's been gelded, he's come back a better proposition this time in. And he's just been slashing on the sectionals here in both of his runs back. And I think he'll get a pretty good run from the draw as well. 4-9, 3-10, race eight.
8: Well, Hayden, you've got two very nice two-year-olds, Chigsy, who's second up, and Faith Not Fair, who's done a very good job so far. Can you split the two tonight?
9: Look, probably the draws is probably the only way you could split them, really. Chigsy went a nice race last time out, but it wasn't really run to suit him. Got a handy draw this week, so say Blair would be taking luck out of the equation and heading forward, and, you know, if he's good enough, he's good enough.
8: And what have you made of the other runner? Two starts, two wins. He's clearly a very progressive type.
9: He is.

0: Yeah, like, he's a horse we really like the whole way through, and you know, like you said, his last two starts have been very good. Haven't got a great barrier to work with, so he's going to need some luck in the running, but he's a high-speed horse, you know, and if he can get a couple of gaps along the way, you know, we know he'll be pinging home.
1: We know that Chigsy probably has the map advantage, but would you be surprised if the other colt got over the top?
0: Oh, not at all. You know, they're both very nice horses, and Chigsy showed last time out, you know, he's a very tough horse, so if he runs along at a genuine tempo, you know, he will take a bit of beating.
1: Here's hoping for a stable Quinella. Good luck.
0: Hopefully. Thanks very much.
2: Good insight from co-trainer Hayden Cullen there. Here's Chigsy. Look, he got beaten twice by the barest of margins at Group 1 level earlier in the season. Map-wise, he couldn't possibly win last time. This time he can.
3: 55-5, 26-9 off the fence.

0: I think he could have done a whole lot more there, fresh up. Blair's giving him a little run along, just making sure he's dialed in to take advantage of this improved barrier draw. And he could get a fairly uncontested lead here. I'm not sure there's another horse off the front row that will, one, stretch him to find the front, and two, pressure him thereafter.
1: He is the unbeaten colt. His name is Faith Not Fear. Inside second row draw, so he faces what Chigsy did last time.
0: Yeah, he probably has a little bit more high speed than Chigsy, so he can get himself out of trouble if the gaps appear. That's a big if. I'm sure Blair Orange will be doing everything he can to ensure that does not happen, because he would be fearing this horse getting clear air. The one just lacked a little bit of gate speed last time out, so I thought he was three fence at best.
1: The other two out of the Hayden and Amanda Cullen team. Travel agent interests me. All right, he got it wrong at the trials. He got it wrong on race day. John Dunn indicating during the week that he's a lot happier with where he's at, and he's got a barrier draw to operate from here.
0: Well, he's a Group 1 winner, so we know he's more than capable, but he's probably been the quirkiest, I want to say, of the top two-year-olds this year. He galloped in a Diamond Creek Classic. He nearly threw away that Welcome Stakes with a bit of fancy footwork, but there's no doubting the motor. He just couldn't be allowed to be extended last time out. He just had to have a lid kept on things. This is a better draw, but I'm sure John will just be a little pensive about using it.
1: Inside 2 minutes out from a start in this one. Tactical's one I'm interested in. I loved his trial. I really would like to hear what you thought of it.
0: He's a big green boy, but I don't think there's any doubting some ability there, this son of Lazarus. Two runs in April, he showed promise. He spent a good 5 months away. He was quiet in his first trial, but I agree, his second trial from well back, he really powered up late. This is a perfect barrier draw for him tonight. He has options.
1: He does. That white armband being worn, of course, throughout the night for Graham Glenn by the Stonewall team. Passing away last week in farewell today here at Addington Raceway. Here's Fanfare, a horse that you are keen on tonight.
0: Well, we've seen one upset result in a size stakes heat tonight. This would be my dollar each way play in the South. He's a beautiful horse. He's got fitness on his side now, third up. He has experience on his side. And his performances so far this time I've been really taken by. His own sectionals last time out, 55-3, 26-6 off the fence. And they were similar to Tour Party sectionals, who was on the fence. A nice trailing draw, high speed. I think he's a real player, and I've included him for second at a massive price. So Chigsy picks himself, but I wouldn't be too worried if you're on Fanfare. I think he'll give you a great run for your money. Faith Not Fear, with luck on his side, can certainly win, and of course, including Travel Agent.
1: Excellent, thanks for that, Brittany. Whistle has blown. He's getting out to almost flip of the coin here as his stablemate continues to roll in, Matthew.
2: Chigsy late in trading here, Greg. I didn't think they'd get this close in the market. They may even get closer by the time the mobile arm pulls away. $1.90 placed $2.15 here. A lot of money coming in the direction of Faith Not Fear and also Travel Agent as we go $1.95 on Chigsy now, $2.10.

0: is Matthew Cross.
1: Boys. Thanks, Greg, as they come up. Chigsy, your favourite in the Often Racing jacket, drawn barrier four. 1980, set, ready, and they're racing. Coming out fast, Tactical. Chigsy has a look up on the outside early and he's charging forward. Chigsy toward the front. Captain's Legacy broke. Travel Agent broke as well. So there's a bit of carnage out the back as Chigsy rolls to the lead from Tactical. Running third, Akula. Three lengths away, Fanfare. Faith Not Fair next in the open. There's room to get off the inside. Two lengths away, Dollar Bill on the outside of Sweet Romance. Two lengths away to Travel Agent and tailed out as Captain's Legacy. Chigsy the leader. Lead time was 26.2. He's out by three lengths on Tactical. Two lengths away to Akula. Fanfare is next along the inside, and there's a further two lengths to Sweet Romance. Faith Not Fair is off the inside in front of Dollar Bill and two lengths away to Travel Agent. 1,300 metres left to go, and the leader is Chigsy by a length and a half. Trailing second, Tactical from Akula. Fanfare gets off the inside, 1,200 to go. Sweet Romance back along the inside. Faith Not Fair has the back of Fanfare, two lengths Dollar Bill and a length and a half Travel Agent. 31.9 the opening quarter. The leader is Chigsy. Chigsy by a length and a half from Tactical. Fanfare right up on the bridle goes to Park, third on the outside of Akula. Faith Not Fair on the back of Fanfare, then Sweet Romance, Dollar Bill and two lengths away to Travel Agent as they head to the back. 8.50 to go. Chigsy the leader. Fanfare a length away at the leader's wheel. Tactical in the trail and Faith Not Fair is poised to pounce fourth. Then Akula, one length to Dollar Bill from Sweet Romance and Travel Agent. Second quarter, 31.6, half and 63 and 5. It's Chigsy up front to the 600, led by a length on Fanfare. Tactical awaits the lane from Faith Not Fair. Then Akula, Dollar Bill and Travel Agent as they stream off the back. Chigsy in front. Fanfare a length away from Tactical in the trail. Faith Not Fair about to come up three wide from Akula. It's Chigsy going well, shook off Fanfare. Tactical awaits the lane and Faith Not Fair now coming into it. 28-4 third quarter, turning for home. Chigsy led, Faith Not Fair on one rein, cruised up and cruised past. Faith Not Fair has got away from Chigsy, 100 metres to go. Have a look at this little horse go. Faith Not Fair, three starts, three wins and the benchmark. Faith Not Fair by two lengths at the line beats Chigsy. Tactical, Dollar Bill runs fourth, then Akula, Travel Agent, Fanfare, Sweet Romance, and Captain's Legacy will tail them in. Faith Not Fair, number nine. The Captain Treacherous Colt out of Imaginary Bet. He was still doing a little bit wrong tonight. Came out, he was going that quick, he got the speed wobbles, but it's good speed wobbles. Faith Not Fair, number nine, the winner. Chigsy second. It'll be a Hayden and Amanda Cullen Quinella. Tactical third, number two. And fourth will be Dollar Bill, horse eight. Last quarter, 28. Aldebaran Park last mile, 159.9. The little excitement machine by Captain Treacherous. Sam Otley aboard. Mark and Dennis Dunford, they own. And they've got every reason to be excited about what's to come. It's 9-4, 2-8. He's just been too good, Greg.
2: He has been. A few things went in his favour. Obviously, Travel Agent getting it wrong allowed him to get into the right spot, and Bob Butt pulled out in front of him. And he's still doing things wrong, Brittany. He was locking onto that rein and didn't want to run straight, but he's just so, so fast. We saw that with his winning performance last time over Tour Party. He's picked up Chigsy as well tonight and dropped him. Chigsy had every chance, every possible chance, but he's just been too good.
3: Earplugs in, really steering, not really encouraging because he wasn't going straight. He had more if required, but his acceleration, I guess it's a trait of the family. Merlin, Captain's Mistress, they're quite speedy commodities. There's still more to learn, but he is explosive, isn't he? He'll have to get on top of those little idiosyncrasies before he takes on the likes again of Tour Party and Lucky Luca. Bam Bam, we saw earlier tonight. It's a great group, but I think right now the point-to-point speed is what sets him apart.
2: He's into favourite for the final on Cup Day. $2.50 the price. Let's hear what winning driver Sam Otley has to say.
4: We were just discussing Sam. He's a cool wee horse.
5: Yeah, no, he's got electric speed, that's for sure, Dan.

0: 3 for 3. Can't do much better than that. And of course, he's immaculately bred as well. He's still got the plugs in, so clearly there's still a bit to go.
1: Yeah, that's right. Like you say, he's such a lovely, lovely breed colt. And yeah, the plugs are still in tonight. You know, I didn't even get a chance. Not that I needed to pull them. He's just had such electric speed when he stepped the wheel. And yeah, he felt in a couple of strides he was going to pick them up, which is, you know, for a wee two-year-old only having his second start, pretty exciting.
0: And it gives the stable a great feel, doesn't it? Because he's run past a very good type in Chigsy.
1: Yeah, absolutely. We know the deeds that Chigsy's done so far in his career, and yeah, like you say, he's a lovely horse, so yeah, no, this guy's just as lovely.
0: Still a bit of ringcraft to come?
1: Yeah, that's right. As you'll probably see up the straight, he's still sort of ducking and diving a little bit. You know, he got to them that quick and then sort of knocked off, so yeah, like, there's still probably improvement there in the wee fella.
0: 3 for 3, can't do much better than that. Well done, Sam.
1: Thank you very much.
2: Yep, he's fast. He's a very, very quick horse. Faith, not fear. The Dunfords have got themselves another potential superstar, and he has let down and won very nicely here in the heat of the Woodlands Sires Stakes, and he's now favourite for the big

0: busy looking.
1: I can give you numbers.
0: No, futures markets, because of course the Harness Million comes up in 3 weeks tonight for the 2-year-old Colts and geldings. That's first. So Faith Not Fear is also favourite in that, as you would expect. But they're all paid up. Faith Not Fear, Tour Party, Lucky Luca, Chigsy, they're all there. So it's going to be really interesting. I want to go back and watch Travel Agents run one more time. I think there was something to that after the early indiscretion. Late, he was sort of finishing in a pack with them. So we'll watch on him for the size stakes. But here at Melton, as you rightly pointed
1: out. 2, 6, 9, and 3, the numbers I've
0: got here. Race number 3 incoming. Cyclone Jenny for the Quinlans at wonderful trainers, Gary and Debbie. And with Chris Alford aboard, you can sort of understand why there's such support. Runner number 9, a lot like Jenny for Laura Wilson and Damien Wilson. Pastor Dunbar, they train. Of course, he's a pretty exciting 3-year-old trotting colt. He was a mistake maker in the Vic Bred on Saturday night. But I'm of the understanding that they're keen to bring him across for the trotting derby as well. So we'll keep an ear to the ground there. They might be a name that we hear a little bit more about over the next couple of weeks.
1: Excellent. Thank you for that. Brittany Gate is rolling the third out of Melton. Dan Malecki is our man. 2, 6, 9, and 3 are his numbers. Here's the third out of Melton.
2: Fast time, tracks in great nick, good weather weekend ahead too in Melbourne in the mid to higher 20s. They're all set, race 3, Melton. But we've got a red light, just out of position a bit there, I noticed was Heavenly Flyer. So number 5 it was, that was just out of position enough to put the horses on the back line behind it out of position. So a red light, false start, slight delay, race 3.
1: Delayed to the start of the third out of Melton. Nicole Sims not too far away from wrapping things up for us out of Alexandra Park, the 7 race program there. A couple of weeks, of course, to the Holmes DG, which is an automatic qualifying race. Again, that could have permutations around the rankings for the Cup. American Me obviously jumps up today. Horse like Ribera is now going to need to probably do something in that. Obviously, Jeremiah was good and Merlin good as well. All right, we've got an update from the track at Alexandra Park around Barry Purden and Scott Phelan's runners. Here's Scott Phelan.
3: Well, Scotty, we've just had the running of the Spring Cup and your brigade, you were hitting the line well. Let's get your thoughts on them. Firstly, Jeremiah.
4: Yeah, look, he bobbled away early and you know, but he ended up getting a good run after. So, look, I thought he had his chance to win the race. But, you know, we just weren't quite good enough on the night. But, you know, it was still a good race.
3: Better knuckle up. What was Harrison's report there? Just to start again?
4: Yeah, look, he was happy enough with the run he got afterwards, you know, and he finished off the race good. And, like, as I said, he, you know, we think he'll continue to get better and better every race. So he's certainly a horse that'll be on the rise in the coming weeks.
3: And Merlin?
4: Yeah, look, Zach was happy enough again, you know, he's sort of, you're back there and first up, and it tends to be that way in these races. So you run a good half, but he hit the line well, and you know, he blew out the last bit, as we thought he would. So you know, he'll be on to a couple of weeks' time, and he'll be better for it.
3: Yeah. So just on that, Holmes DG here in 2 weeks, all 3 looking to go that way.
4: Yep. Yep. That's right. Yeah, that all 3 will be here. So it'll be better for it, but you know, you got to bring your manners too on the day, and American Me showed that tonight, and he was the best horse on the day.
1: Excellent stuff. Thanks to Scott for the wrap on he and Barry Purden's runners on the IRT Spring Cup for 2026, won by American Me. Short break for us. You're watching Friday Night Lights, brought to you by Woodland Stuff.

0: They call him the Great White Blaze, and he's living up to every word of it. Sweet Lou was speed, style, and sheer brilliance. Over $3 million earned on the track, a legend behind the gate.
1: Arafura's flying! Arafura got up! That's an enormous win!
0: Now his foals are bringing the fire.

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3: Friday Night Lights continues. Abbreviated program out of Alexandra Park tonight. That doesn't detract from an exciting night of harness racing. As it always, Nicole, is when we have Group 1 racing. The Caduceus Club tonight may have unleashed a potential superstar in Belle Biddy.
4: It's been a super night's racing here. Spring Cup night, of course, the Group 1 and Belle Biddy. What a fabulous filly she is. I know it's very easy to say that when they have ability like her, but just standing next to her, she made my job as the interviewer so easy. Gee, Tony Hurley, what a team he has on his hands, and a fabulous result for Tardina Stud and all the connections. In terms of the night, I mentioned I just caught up with Scotty Phelan, obviously higher power and also meant to be wrapped with both of their runs. They'll look to target the free-for-all trot here in 2 weeks' time. Holmes DG on the radar for his three Spring Cup runners as well. Very happy with how they've come through their runs here, and did mention that Merlin's had a nice blow as well, so they expected there'd be plenty of fitness benefit for 2 weeks' time. Okay, in terms of my Magnus Benro highlight of the night, what we're all waiting for, I'm going to go for a driver to follow with two exceptional drives. Harrison Orange, what an absolute star he has been, driving in front there, Bam Bam, in our Sire Stakes heat. Gee, he just set the horse alight, and catching up with him just after the race, he just said the horse was just travelling so good. He probably didn't realise at the time just how fast he was going, but gee, he kept up his work brilliantly, didn't he, for a breathtaking performance. And then he backed it up, yes, in our feature trot with Higher Power, a horse who he's had once, what a sensational, obviously, association he's had with him, a horse that just continues to keep raising the bar. And Scotty Phelan described him as the ultimate tradesman. That's what we all want, isn't it? Of course, the Spring Cup going the way of American Me. So much good racing coming up for us here in the next month or so. Looking forward to doing it all again with you next week.
3: Excellent, Nicole. Thank you to you, to Aaron White, for a really good night of racing out of Alexandra Park. The seven-race program highlighted by Belle Biddy taking out the Caduceus Club Fillies Classic, but also American Me winning the Spring Cup and in some ways winding back the clock. But he's always been a very, very good horse, and he proved that again tonight, defying them as they came up the straight at Alexandra Park. Here's the third out of Newcastle. Got some selections for you with Dan Misson. Two, Louis Louis for trainer Jared Alchin. On top, two to beat one, three and five. Two to beat one, three and five. Before we come back to Addington Raceway for the ninth on the program, which includes the return of the Group 1 placed Forever Mickey. Sire Stakes second behind Jumel at its last start. Of course, the two-year-old Sire Stakes winner Freeze Frame drawn to its inside. An informed Qatari Rimu, Sakatars, who's done nothing wrong, on Sonio, who's gone back-to-back, and then we have the Oaks winner in Kath, who is resuming tonight off the second row. Terrific contest, race number 9 at Addington, but here's race number 3 from Newcastle.
5: And Louis Louis starts the $1.95 favourites. Set Newcastle. Light is on. They're underway. Louis Louis away well with Dance with Karma and South Sea Rocks out wide pushing forward. Lacey's late in behind the speed was fourth away. Then came Paradise Point with Major Reason, and Spirit King is last. There's a real drive for the lead when they race off the back, and Louis Louis, the favourite, was able to put its head in front. Comes clean out by 2 metres from South Seas Rock, and then Dance with Karma leaders back third. They're 10 metres in front of Lacey's Lad, followed by Paradise Point. Further afield is Major Reason, and last is Spirit King. The opening quarter was 26.7, so plenty of speed on early, and the bell chimes with one lap left to travel. Louis Louis, the race favourite, leads by 4 metres from South Sea Rock on the outside of the leader. Dance with Karma is

0: Leaders back third, and then came Spirit King in the 1-1. Lacey's Lad buried away, then the next two are Paradise Point and Major Reason. Second quarter was 30.1. The half was 56.8, and they roll down the back with about 700 metres left to travel. And it's Louis Luai that leads by 3 metres. South Sea Rock on the outside of the leader. Dance with Karma's Leaders back third. Spirit King one out, one back. Lacey's Lad three back the inside, being tracked by Paradise Point and Major Reason is last of the seven, so they start to pack up now. Past the tab, 400 metres, 26.9 the third stanza. Louis Luai shows the way by 4 metres. Behind those is Dance with Karma trying to get off the leaders back here, and then followed then by Upwhite, then came South Sea Rock, but into the home straight. So it's Louis Luai that shows the way. Moving up is Dance with Karma. Dance with Karma dashed right on by. Dance with Karma now leads by about 10 metres from Lacey's Lad, but it's all Dance with Karma. Dance with Karma beats home Lacey's Lad. Third Paradise Point then came back along the inside, Louis Luai. Further afield, South Sea Rock, then Spirit King and Major Reason. Final quarter, 28 seconds. Morade 151. Number one, Dance with Karma gets the cash here. Josh Gallagher, the winning driver, has beat Lacey's Lad and Paradise Point. Dance with Karma, the winner. Number one, a Bay Gelding 4 years by Rock and Roll Dance. There's the photo.
1: 1342, the numbers out of Newcastle. The third, Dance with Karma, taking it out and pretty comfortably as well. Harness racing action continues. 9 minutes out from a start from Addington. Rangiora trials this week were certainly very interesting. Tactiva, who's come a very, very long way in the last sort of 3 months or so. Look at the horses in behind. Iron Brigade, Bruntwood Brigade, and be careful with your eyes here. That's none other than Brittany Graham in fourth position on Stewie. How do you feel?
2: Well, I don't think I've sat behind a horse quite of his quality before, Greg, and it's fair to say they give you a little different feel to most, but Tactiva was really good out in front. Step Super rolled along in a genuine clip, and as you can see, was doing it pretty comprehensively late. Iron Brigade unextended, and I think I clocked Stewie's last quarter in about 26.5 himself, so off the fence on what was a rain-affected track yesterday at Rangiora. Was very happy with his performance, and I think I might retire on that note.
1: Yeah, he's quite round still. He's getting there, though, isn't he? He's not far off it. Here's all of me. What was the stable's take on this?
2: Well, it was just good to see her do everything right. She'd had those couple of patchy runs up in Auckland where things didn't seem to go to plan, but she's now had a good time away and a nice, long, slow build-up, and she was just able to work through her gears over the concluding stages. We know she's a very high quality now 3-year-old filly. She was last year's 2-year-old filly of the year. So she finished hard on their backs there. That'll be a great confidence boost for her going forward. That was only the first trial of her campaign.
1: Yeah, it was. She'll improve immensely from that. The last one we want to have a look at is Son of a Mystery, who was in front, out of trouble, comes here to Addington Raceway next Friday night. Of course, part owned by the late Graham Glenn, who have been acknowledging tonight with the white armband on the Stonewall Runners. He looks close to fever pitch here. He'll be hard to beat next week.
2: Well, Tim has a fair stranglehold on him, doesn't he? He's just going through his motions and he's not holding off average horses. This is a superb group of 3-year-olds in this trial. So that was pretty nice work. And he's always been sort of just in that group just behind Jamal, hasn't he, Son of a Mystery? So maybe now, as we start to get and stretch out over trip once more in races like the Derby, we'll really see the best of him. But I'm excited for this 3-year-old group, the fillies and particularly the colts and geldings. We know that Jamal has had the wood on his rivals right through from the beginning of his career, but with age and development come a few horses starting to put their hand up. We have a couple going around here shortly, the likes of Freeze Frame, Forever Mickey, Katari Remo. There's not going to be any easy races for Jamal going forward, albeit his trial last week was pretty impressive as well.
1: Yeah, sure was. Of course, the Group 1 Flying Stakes, the middle of next month for them. It's going to be a huge race night, that 16th. It's Canterbury Classic night, Canterbury Park Trotting Cup. We will see the Sophomore, which we heard Nicole referring to earlier. That'll be on that night as well. The racing's starting to hot up, Matthew Markham, and Forever Mickey should be a big part of that.
3: Yeah, certainly think so, Greg. Great to see him back on track. He meets a very good field here and a very even market as well. They've played around a fair few here, and the one that they haven't really played around is our favourite, Forever Mickey. He's $2.40 out to $2.80 off the back of some words of caution from both Brent and Tim White during the week. We've seen good support for Freeze Frame, $4.40 into $3.70. Qatari Remu the same. He's the market mover, $7.50 into $5. Sakataz has taken a couple of big bets throughout trade. And Unsonga has been pretty solid as well. And then there's Kath on the second row. She got out to $13, back into a $10 quote now. My Sky race of the week for me, Matthew Cross.
4: I like Freeze Frame here, Matt. I thought bookies gave us a pretty generous price on opening $4 around him. I thought a mammoth effort here last time. He was right amongst it early for the first furlong on a strong lead time. Obviously, condition was always going to blow out with him being a big round colt, but I like what I'm seeing from him here tonight. He should cross. And if he can hold the front Freeze Frame without getting too much pressure, then he's a great bet here. Forever Mickey, the question is, what do they do with him first up? I would highly doubt they want to be left parked or getting amongst too much of a rush early. Obviously, a very good horse who will be finding the line. Nine on Sonio. No knock on what he's done. He's just a real genuine racehorse who goes out there and puts in every time he goes.

0: company as well. 3, 4, 9, and 6, and we haven't even mentioned the Great Northern Oaks winner, Kath.
1: Well, Brent, you've got a pretty nice horse. He's never missed the top two forever, Mickey. And when he has run second, it's been to a pretty tidy one in Jumel. He's had a couple of trials to prepare. How is he for tonight's assignment?
2: Yeah, Tim and I are happy enough where he's at the moment. He had a hit out of Ashburton 10 days ago, and we've definitely stepped his work up in the last since then. And I've had a couple of drives myself. I pushed her off the

0: I think he's filled out. He had a nice stint in the water walker at Bryan and Leslie Courts, which done him the world of good, and he bulked up. And, yeah, he's definitely a lot solider now than he was. So, yeah, let's hope.
1: For tonight's assignment, he's ready to go?
0: Yeah, like he's not 100%. It's like an all-black gun into a test match against South Africa. He'll need a couple of runs, but as long as he gets a nice enough trip, he won't be far away.
1: Hopefully, like the All Blacks, he wins first up. Good luck tonight.
0: Thank you. Cheers.
2: He's a class horse and he can win, but there's just that little bit of trepidation there.
3: Doesn't he look outstanding? He has certainly developed physically. I love the progression between the first and the second trial. I thought when I watched the first trial, he was okay, but he was so much sharper in his second trial. So if we see that same improvement again, he's a major player. He's an exciting horse. He's been so well looked after to this point. I think this is a nice draw. We've never seen him really burnt up early. I don't expect that to change tonight. He should just lob into a handy position.
2: The three freeze frame, of course, the Woodland Sire Stakes winner on Cup Day, beating Jumel, and Son of a Mystery, I think it was, from memory. He's a very, very good horse that when he goes to the front, he can dominate from the top end. We saw that when he won at King's Birthday weekend at Ashburton, and he can do it again.
3: Isn't it funny? More and more often in recent times when we're watching these horses warm up, we say to each other, wow, that horse looks good. You can tell spring is here. The coats are starting to turn. These good horses are starting to develop physically, and he's really come on this horse since that first up effort. It was a tough run, but he's a Son of Better's Delight, and they generally bounce out of them pretty well. He has a draw advantage tonight, and I think we'll see rapid improvement.
2: Here's Kotari Remu, Sam Thornley driving for Ross Houghton.
3: He had the benefit of sort of racing over winter, so he has the residual fitness that a couple of these don't. Three straight wins through June. He's been sparingly raced since. He was excellent last time out. He couldn't cross freeze frame last time. Sam Thornley didn't necessarily try, but he'll have to be on his skates to cross him this time, you'd think.
2: Yep, he sure will. Onsonio has won two of three runs this time in and done it very nicely. Thanks very much.
3: Yeah, first up, second, back-to-back wins, including that Ian Dobson, Johnny Globe Classic here a couple of weeks ago, 155-4. Everything fell into place on that occasion, but he was still clinical enough to get the job done. He's bigger, he's stronger, he's more mature than most of his rivals. He'll have to beat tonight from this barrier draw, but the harder they go, the more he'll like it.
2: Just over a minute out from start in this very good race, 49-60. Here's Sakatars. What do we make of his chances tonight? Tom Baggery trains, of course. Thomas Borkowski doing the steering.
3: Well, he's the old boy. It's a four-year-old in this lineup of three-year-olds. I thought, was excellent when a fresh up second here a fortnight ago, 55-2, 27-2 himself. He could not have got home any better. He draws a little further out here, and it will be interesting to see. Do they roll forward? Because if they go back, they'll be last. Or do they drive conservatively and hope for genuine pressure?
2: Numbers for you.
3: 3, 4, 6, and 10 for me. Freeze frame on top. I think with the run under the belt and the fact that he has all of the options from his positive barrier draw, he'll be really hard to toss. Forever Mickey, the clear and main danger. Kotari Remu's in the same boat, and we haven't spoken about Kath, but wow, her trial was stunning. She was explosive when produced to the outside. Of course, she's going to rely on some luck from that barrier draw, but we saw Faith Not Fear get the luck from the same draw only a race ago. I see Greg Bonds now in the ownership of Kath, so he owns a piece of her. He's hoping we can hang on to her for a little while longer before she, I guess, inevitably heads west.
2: Yeah, exactly. And the way that she trialled and that inside second row draw can turn out to be a bit of a godsend fresh up as well. Let's get back to you, Matt Markham, for a market update.
4: Yeah, Forever Mickey managing to hold off the claim of freeze frame for favouritism here. $3 plays $3.20. Kotari Remu has been very, very well backed here at the $5 quote. So a good battle of the three-year-olds here, Greg.
2: Excellent. Good contest. The penultimate here out of Addington Raceway, Lamon Haywood Mobile Pace. It's over the 1,980 metres. Let's rejoin Matthew Cross.
5: Thanks.

Lee and two lengths on Sonio. Sakatar's pressures freeze frame, but with the aid of the inside, he'll hunt through and lead. It's freeze frame leading Sakatar's harness link lead time. Well, they broke 25. It was 24.8. Trailing third is Next Level, racing underneath of Kotari Rimu, then Kath. She's fifth beginner. Forever Mickey, sixth in the running line, and a length and a half away to Gotta Elect Bill, deceptively. Ebony Arden and Un Sonio, 1300 out freeze frame, absorbed a bit early, just backing things off now. He's out by three quarters to Sakatars and there's no moves. Trailing third, Next Level, Kotari Rumu fourth. Kathy inside fifth, then Forever Mickey in a good rhythm. Midfield on the outside of Deceptive Lee from Gotta Elect Bill, Ebony Arden and Un Sonio. 31-4 was the opening quarter. It's freeze frame out toward the 1,000 metres. Sakatars after the early burn parks up a half a length away and Next Level. He might get a bit of luck tonight. He awaits on the Pebble Beach passing lane. He's been devoid of that lately. Fourth the outside, Kotari Rimu, then

0: Forever Mickey wide out, Cat the middle. Forever Mickey put his head in front, and Forever Mickey, it's a winning return. Forever Mickey beats Cath, third either Ebony Arden, who dashed late, Kotari Rimu right there as well. Unsonio passed a few, then Freeze Frame got to elect Bill Sakatars deceptively, and Next Level. Too sharp. He's a lovely horse, and they've been patient with him, Forever Mickey. Runner number four, Sarah O'Reilly, Brenton Tim Whites, gave them a little bit of a head start. He was about five or six lengths off them, had to come wide, gets home well. Four, Forever Mickey will win it. Cath number 10, second. Ebony Arden wide out's going to get up for third, number 11 at any old odds. And fourth will be Kotari Rimu on the inside, number six. It's win four at start six. 28.5 the last quarter, the Aldebaran Park last mile, 2:08. In terms of a first up run from a good horse, you couldn't script the run any better. They bolt along early. He got a nice trip in transit. He comes home well. It'll be four beating 10, 11 and six. Greg, the class rises. Forever Mickey beats Cath in race nine.
1: And the good thing about that, Matthew, is Sarah's been kind to him. She's really looked after him here. Congratulations to Piercy, Neil Pierce, to Margaret Ingold, to Toby McClenahan, Alex Miller, Leon Neil, Bruce Hart.

0: Lester, who looks after the Grey Goats Syndicate, and Dallas Woodford. They're in for a bit of a fun time, aren't they?
1: Well, those people that you've just read out, those names, had some big decisions to make in last preparation, some very big economical decisions, and they've decided to stick with the ship here. So, boy, I hope
0: they get the
1: benefit of it. These two, Sarah and Forever Mickey, are two peas in a pod. You can just tell she loves him to death and he loves her too. He gives his best when race day rolls around. That was a picture-perfect drive and an even better run.
0: Yeah, it was. Kath good. Really good in second as well. She's lost no admirers there. Here's Dan with Sarah.
2: This horse, how good was that? It's a wonderful record. Forever Mickey, too good first up.
3: Yeah, no, he was great tonight. He let down so good. So, yeah, no, very good run.
2: Was there plenty left in reserve?
3: Yeah, he actually did it, like, easy enough, and he should improve off that.
2: Where's the limit with this horse? Hard to know after that first up run, but you must be pretty excited about where you could go.
3: Yeah, definitely. The race is coming up for him. He's a real shot in them.
2: Absolutely he is, and he no doubt has more to come from that. Well done, Sarah.
3: Thank you.
0: How do you reckon the conversation went when Brent White said, hey, Sarah, I'm going to have a steer on this guy a couple of times this week? I'd be running out of the way too, Brent, because, she just loves him.
1: She doesn't say a lot of words at the best of times, Sarah, so they might have been even less, I'd say.
0: Might have been the death steer, I reckon, but, he's a good horse forever, Mickey, and it's great to have him back.
1: The beauty of him is that he's so versatile. We've seen his speed. He has explosive change-up speed, but those efforts when chasing home Jamal at his last two

0: what he is as a product in 12 months' time. Remembering that was only start six tonight. Six starts, four wins, and two runner-up checks. Quite incredible when you look at that overall record, and with still so much to come. He's just been wrapped in cotton wool to this point. I don't think there's any other way to say it, and I think they're going to reap the rewards going forward.
1: He's got a deep pedigree. He's out of Strawberry Fields. It's a long-standing Canterbury family. So, yep, looking forward to seeing what he can achieve. What about this race, Brent? You got any thoughts on the fourth out of Melton? Dan Malicki? What's he gone? 1, 8, 3, and 7.
0: This is a bronze division of the VicBred Super Series. So basically for horses that didn't qualify, the favourite's a pretty nice horse, Soho Piastri. He's out of Soho, he's by Soho Tribeca, I should say, who of course Michael Stanley had a whole lot to do with. And it looks as though punters are playing leader behind leader, 1 and 8 here at Melton. It's certainly worth its weight in gold.
1: Gate rolling. Here's Dan Malicki as call of the fourth.
2: As they draw towards the start. Favourite barrier one, second favourite barrier one, back row. Ready? APG VicBred Series 3-year-old colts and geldings bronze. The green light is on. They're off and racing. Soho Piastri trying to pick up. Didn't really begin that good, and flying across the lead. It is where it began going into the first turn. So the favourite gets off the pegs now, and it's moving up the challenge. It's where it began, the leader, but now Soho Piastri is about to get past it and go to the front. So the favourite now, the leader, where it began is second. Third, Lucky Vincent. Fourth, the inside is Master Louis. And then came away from the pegs as the second favourite, Blazing High. Mason Jolie takes off three wide, and then came Tricode and Bang Bang Bobby at the tail of the field. Along the back straight, they're approaching the 1600, and Soho Piastri is the leader. Where it begins sits in behind it, and moving up on the outside is Mason Jolie to sit without cover. Lucky Vincent benefits from that move. It's now fifth outside. Three back along the pegs is Master Louis, and then Blazing High around Tricode, and Bang Bang Bobby is last. 46-2 for the lead time, and Soho Piastri is now in control. Soho Piastri, 1,300 metres left to travel, leads where it began. On the outside, Mason Jolie. Master Louis next. Three back the inside of Lucky Vincent as they work their way past the 1,200. And come down the straight with the first quarter in 31.6. Blazing High is three back the outside. Next is Tricode, and Bang Bang Bobby's at the rear of the field. Just over a circuit left to travel, and Soho Piastri is a clear leader. It's out by about 5 metres. Second is where it began, who crossed the lead early before taking the trail. Mason Jolie, after a mid-race move, has been sitting without cover. Master Louis had a cheap enough run, three back the pegs. Then on the outside is Lucky Vincent as they work their way inside the 800. From Blazing High, who's on the outside of Tricode, and Bang Bang Bobby is last. 30.1 for the second quarter, and Soho Piastri.

0: Blazing High out wider. Tricode back to the inside and then Master Louis. But Soho Piastri easily. Soho Piastri by 15. Second goes to Blazing High. Third was Master Louis and fourth where it began. Then came Tricode from Bang Bang Bobby, Lucky Vincent and Mason Jolie. The final quarter 27-2 and the mile rate 157 for Aldebaran Park.
1: Dee Malecki finds the first four in order there, and Soho Piastri for Mick Stanley has dead set bolted in. $2 the price. You are watching Friday Night Lights. It is brought to you by Woodland Stud. One domestic race to come out of Addington Raceway. Before we get there, we'll have Newcastle. We'll have a short break as well.

0: Foxes Claims Classic in the run to the line, and it's up for the Foxes.
1: But the Foxes in front, the Foxes digging deep here for Oisin Murphy, and the Foxes just hangs on to with a Dante.
0: And the Foxes comes out thick, half the pair of them, and the Foxes win.
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3: 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Little Bros takes the lead from Arkansas Kid Don Corleone. Little Bros, it's Hayes again. Little Bros, 3/4 of a length.
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5: Welcome back into Friday Night Lights. Before we get to our next, we have an opportunity to have a look at some more trials. So let's take in some of the actions. Pretty good being able to do this in case you haven't had a chance during the week to pick them up on HRNZ. Here's Fiery Bandito. We know the talent of this horse, Brittany.
6: We sure do. And he had a really good campaign, sort of late autumn, early winter. He holds the Dominion nomination. He's now had a couple of workouts under the belt. This was at Winton last Friday. Action looked okay over the concluding stages. He's probably not a horse who's ever going to set the world alight with his gait, but he certainly came to the end of his run over the concluding stages. So I'd say we'll probably see him at the trials or workouts maybe another time, but we know he's more than capable of bringing his southern form here to Addington and running good races.
5: Yep, he'll need to do that because he's currently 22nd in the Remick Farms Dominion. Here's Apollo 11, who made a lot of people happy at Alexandra Park earlier in the year, of course, for the Ferguson camp.
6: He did agree.

0: Lee Zachary just wanting a little bit of competition, letting them up the inside to roll up alongside him. Plenty of trotters here, so she was doing her pacing gait nicely. Of the understanding, she'll make her way south and likely come here to Addington next Friday for another of those spring mares sprint races, which are only going to grow. We know Arafura was very good in the most recent of them, so they'll be very competitive races, and she'll be a welcome addition to that group.
1: Yep, she sure will be. Zachary will be pleased to bring her down here, I'm sure. And Critical Image is the last of the trials that we'll have a look at for Anna Donnelly, outside the leader here. Pretty talented horse, Critical Image. I'm interested to see what he can do in this campaign.
0: Well, you wonder if Anna brings Nazare south, whether or not this guy will come along for the ride, because he certainly is a very, very talented three-year-old. He's done some nice things in his short career to date. I actually think he may have come down late last year and took his place in maybe the Harness Million and a few of those other two-year-old contests. So he was back at the workouts, just nabbed late. But we know for Anna's team, when it comes to race day, he will be spot on. But that performance by Nazare earlier tonight was incredibly impressive. So much so, as we heard from Nicole, he's liable to come south. Wouldn't surprise me if Critical Image came along too.
1: Excellent. There's a good look through some of those trials during the week. You can check them all out yourselves. Grab all the sectional times and the like, hrnz.co.nz for those. Inside a minute out from a start, the fourth out of Newcastle. Kairaki Delight is our favourite here, Brittany, $3.10. Numbers I've got are actually 4 to beat 7, 2 and 1. 4 to beat 7, 2 and 1. Any thoughts around these?
0: Of course, the Kiwi brand, Kairaki Delight, very closely related to Party On, and we saw that family to the fore earlier on tonight at Group 1 level. But first up for the Blake and Lisa Fitzpatrick stable here tonight, Zara doing the driving aboard this gilded Son of Art Major. So he's had a couple of homes, but he's done a good job. He's now won 5 from 34. He trialled up nicely at Menangle last week. He hasn't been seen for a couple of months. He gets the coveted inside draw around Newcastle, and he has gate speed, so I can understand why he is popular. Captain Grew from the all-conquering Seton Grimer stable. He is around the mark in recency, looking to break through once more. And Half Holiday has a nice draw to contend with. Vincentius Maximus goes

Kairaki Delight being tapped along at this point. Behind those, Metallica Man, then followed by Waterboy Jack. Heads a turn for home. Vincenius Maximus leads, went a little bit wide, but still on top and leads by about 3 metres. Kairaki Delight trying again, and Metallica Man's the fresh horse on the scene, but Vincenius Maximus down the line. Vincenius Maximus is going to win and beats home Metallica Man, then Kairaki Delight. Dangerous Threats was next home. Radiant Amber on the inside, followed by Captain Groove about midfield. Waterboy Jack, then came Avenger, and Penurious was one of the last ones in.

0: But it was a fair burn-up that he was involved in early, and maybe that just took the edge off. I guess punters have been disappointed two attempts in a row, but this is a fair sliding grade, I would have thought. And he's so tough, I'd expect him just to mooch forward here. There's probably not a lot to his inside that would park him if he came calling, and he just may dominate this race, I would have thought, at his best or anywhere near it. Brilliant chase, fresh up this campaign, I thought was good. Second up improvement has to be there, including the 9, Cheer the Captain, who was excellent last start. It's a pretty sticky draw on paper, but he has wonderful speed. And gosh, I thought the trial from Ukraine, fresh out of retirement, was really good. Went to the line fairly untested. Of course, is going to need the run and going to get better. But I thought it was a pretty positive start to his campaign with his new connections.
1: Yep, for sure. 18-4-9, the numbers with Craig Thompson. 8-4-9-10 for Brittany Graham. Just on the owners of Brilliant Chase, the man they call Ice Cream, Neil Michelle. And his good mate, Doug Goodwin. They're actually overseas at the moment. And it's Doug's birthday, so it'd be pretty nice if Brilliant Chase was able to give you, Doug, the ultimate birthday present. Let's find out if he can do it in the last. Ashley Frank into 220 now. The Gold Band Taxis mobile pace to complete the action at Addington Raceway tonight on Friday Night Lights. Let's rejoin Matthew Cross.
2: Good man, thanks Greg. They're getting set here for the last of the night. Race number 10, Gold Band Taxis mobile pace. As we round out, it's been a great evening of harness racing. We're at the start now. Racing, level line away that it was until Crushaloo. He put the foot down and steams across Crushaloo. Crushaloo will clear them. Mickey's Courage has his back. Commander Ben will be left parked in front of Brilliant Chase on the outside of Quicker Than Quick. Three wide is Ashley Frank looking to slide over on the outside of Pioneer. Then came Ukraine from Cheer the Captain. Two lengths away to My Wingman, and the tail ender is Quinn. So the leader, Crushaloo, by a length and a half on Mickey's Courage. Commander Ben parked, 25 and a half the lead time. Brilliant Chase has the back of Commander Ben, Quicker Than Quick under him, followed through by Pioneer. Ashley Frank went to the running line, now comes up three wide to challenge. He's going to rush forward toward the front. Ukraine took his spot. The last three, Quinn, Cheer the Captain, and My Wingman. Crushaloo up front, joined in the lead by Ashley Frank on the outside, who moves around to park up. Trailing third, Mickey's Courage and Commander Ben, now 1-1 fourth. Quicker Than Quick races under Brilliant Chase. Pioneer and Ukraine together. Quinn on the mark.

0: You'd almost be more impressed by the second place effort. What a run after nearly a year away. Nathan's done a wonderful job, and I'm sure she's going to be winning some feature races this spring. But Becky's girl, congratulations to the Williamsons, Phil and Matthew combining. Bevan, the ownership of the daughter, out of their wonderful trotting mare, Alderbeck. I also really liked Faith Not Fair. First time seeing him, he's 3 for 3. I think he's going to be awfully hard to beat come the group ones. It's been a really nice stepping stone through the spring. Tonight, of course, before the meeting, we saw Marketplace and Moonga have a hit out. We look forward to seeing them next week in the National, where we'll see the resumption of Republican Party. It's all to come as we work towards Go Media New Zealand Cup Day. Thanks to Dan and the crew who have helped me in the stables this evening. Until next Friday, we'll catch you on Friday Night Lights.
1: Excellent stuff, Dan. Thanks for your help tonight. To you, Brittany. This one's a bit of a precursor because next week will be a super night.
2: Yeah, it certainly will be. Counting down the days already, and once those fields filter through on Monday afternoon, it will certainly be head in the form book. But looking forward to Friday to come, but that was a super night of racing.
1: Yep, sure was. Geraldine on Sunday. This one you'll catch Brittany as part of the sesh again. This has been Friday Night Lights. A big thank you to everyone for all their help up there in the Auckland office there. We will see you in 7 days.

0: effort at all. Higher Power, he's destroying them. 75 to go. Higher Power, the further they go, the further he gets in front. It's Group 1 Glory in the Caduceus Club Fillies Classic. Two, the race favourite, Belle Biddy.
1: Such a relaxed girl too. She's just sort of jogging along and out the 400 and I clicked her up. She really, and when she gets going, you like to keep her going because she just keeps rolling, yeah.

Christy Soltano on the first with Mischievous Evie. Good job by the former Victorian, though, running second. Made up a lot of ground late. And runners are heading off to the boxes now for race number two. So $1.70, Big Town Jade is the favourite for George Turpinu at 18 months of age. Has had a couple of placings in her fledgling career. Big Town Jade has gone an 18.51. So of these greyhounds, she's certainly the fastest by a few lengths. Flying Bullet would be next on the exposed form. I think Making Moves can run a much better race. Box number five, it's got some toe and it can undo Big Town Jade with a good getaway. Has gone a 220 average to the first marker, which is problematic for Big Town Jade. And Vane Camaro, of course, the mum of Vane Camaro, as the name suggests, Camaro, was the mum of Blue Camaro, who won the $1 million chase. And tonight, three runners will head to Wentworth Park for the semi-finals after the regional final, race number seven this evening. So greyhounds at the boxes, race two, another maiden over the 3.20. Christy Soltana took out the first with Mischievous Evie. And race number two, they're about to move over. Big Town Jade, she's $1.80. Number eight, Vane Camaro.

Arrows 550, Flying Bullet at 6, and Some Money for Making Movies at 6.5 in from 10s. So runners are about to move in. And Greyhounds on the first line. A Little Rock Shine, Making Movies, and Robert Shield. And on the second line, Flying Bullet, Big Town Jade, the favourite, and Vane Camaro. So race number two of the night. Greyhounds are moving up well. Bear Our Starter places the light on. There's the wave. And Provocateurs in motion at the shorts. They're set. They're ready. And away, out fast, Flying Bullet led them early from Robert Shield out wide. Big Town Jade, she's driving through along the rail. Vane Camaro's very deep, and then came Making Movies and Little Rock Shine. Flying Bullet led by two. Big Town Jade's trying to gut her down. Flying Bullet's a couple clear. Big Town Jade can't get there. Flying Bullet all the way. Big Town Jade and Vane Camaro late. Behind him's Robert Shield, Making Movies and Little Rock Shine, and the time 18 and a half.

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But to the first leg of the quaddie, Zanderman the favourite. He was really good in defeat. They ran really fast time. Second up, so he should be close enough to his top now and is a clear favourite. But a few other chances. Benelong Mate, number one, at $5, along with nine, Banjo Star. And at $6, number four, Soho Washington. And then out to $8.50. Number three, King Ball was impressive, winning on debut at Cranbourne last week. Obviously up a bit in grade here, but he looks a nice horse. So they are moving up. $2 now for Zanderman. Race five. 22.40 start at the top of the straight. So they're close to a start now. Banjo Star and Bungie get into their position, galloping or going rough into War Zone. So it would have affected the horse in the back row.

which was Banjo Star. So it was Warzone I saw going rough and breaking. It is number two responsible for that. So they'll get another go here. He gets pretty fired up, Warzone. And we'll have a slight delay. First leg of the quaddie it is, race five. First leg of the quaddie, you get an opportunity. As long as the betting providers haven't closed it off, you might get another 60 seconds to have a quaddie if you've earlier forgotten.

0: runners are moving up once again. Warzone caused the false start. It's right up on the gate. They are set. Green light racing. Bit along, mate, got out well, but there's plenty of speed from the middle of the track. Soho Washington and Xanderman press forward, and even wider out is Major Orion. Soho Washington's able to get to the pegs and head off the inside runner, which was Bit Along, mate. Xanderman's without cover into the turn, and then in the 1-1 is King Baldwin. Major Orion's three wide, but it is going on around them. Bungie three back along the pegs, and then came Warzone from Hilton Spirit, Banjo Star, and Jansen is last. Entering the back straight, Xanderman's kicking up here, so Major Orion's three wide and working, and sprinting up to keep them both out of Soho Washington, so the pace is good. Inside the mile, lead time in 43.4. Soho Washington leads. On its outside, Xanderman is now obliged to sit without cover. It's had to do a bit of work to get there. The pace was pretty good. Then in third is Benelong Mate gets a good run. The outside is King Baldwin fourth, and then Bungie from Warzone, Hilton Spirit. Then Jansen going up along the inside of Banjo Star, and Major Orion had to go all the way back to last. Around the turn, about 1,200 left to go, and Soho Washington is the leader. First quarter of the last mile, 31. So they just back off the tempo a bit. Xanderman is second, Bidalong Mate third, and King Baldwin is fourth.
1: Ready. Racing, Barley Charlie away quickly. Best to begin was Power Valley. It will find the lead. Heroic Federer gets up into second. Wagtail Whisper third. Next most determined off the track with Nugget Roberts. Behind those was Barley Charlie. Wide full twist, and it's at the tail into the straight. Power Valley tackle out wide by Heroic Federer, who got to the lead. Boy, flying late, most determined. He's gone down very narrowly in the end for second. Third, Wagtail Whisper. Close up, Nugget Roberts, full twist. Behind those was Wagtail Whisper Pell.
0: Man's now got his head in front. Bidalong Mate third. King Baldwin struggles. And then Bungie. Xanderman's put the pressure on a long way out. Soho Washington's coming back. And they're flying into that bottom bend. They've got 6 metres to Bidalong Mate. Xanderman with his head just in front now. Off the back in 27.3. Xanderman from Soho Washington, who's still there. They're 7 metres in front of Bidalong Mate. Hilton Spirit makes ground from well back. Xanderman on the turn. He had his nose in front. Soho Washington coming back. They've been at it all the way, really, but it's Xanderman getting the upper hand now. Bidalong Mate starting to run on. Xanderman, he's done all the work. He's nicely clear. Banjo Star, Hilton Spirit flash home late, but Xanderman wins it. Xanderman has won it from a photo. Soho Washington, who's stuck on well, and Hilton Spirit. Not much second and third, or not much between them. Wide out Banjo Star. And then came Bungie, was solid. Bidalong Mate just felt the pinch the last 100.

0: And then came King Baldwin and a gap back to Warzone Jansen and Major Orion. 29.5 the final quarter. And the mile rate was 155.9 for Aldebaran Park. Good win. Driven like he was the best horse in the race. And while all those horses were closing late, he'd done the work to be there and give him the chance to win. And he did. Xander Mann, very good. Number five, Jim Barker and Jackie Barker. And raced by D&H Glynn. Number five, Xander Mann by Art.
1: It's at around $8. So they're moving in for race three, or about to anyway, for the veterans special event. And the favourite here at 280 from box five, Bebop Jazz. First up since March, so it and also Lady Julia in the market tonight for good performances first up. Urana Muffet is also first up since January, so there's a few resuming here. Myamba first up since the 4th of August, has only had the two race starts since January. Just about right, good field here for the third. They're set to go. Ready now. And racing caught them in a beautiful line too. Bebop Jazz back to about fifth early and winning the start off the inside. Burn Along, but it's been keen. Burn Along will boot up and hold them out. Myamba posted deep. Bare Hand got up on the inside to second. Right off the track, Bebop Jazz has had no luck. Lovely Laney, Urana Muffin back with those. Mintetti too in the straight. Bare Hand out wide after Burn Along, but Burn Along. Burn Along scores. Myamba got a good run through for second. I say we'll just get that from Bare Hand in a head bobber. A couple away there. Then Lovely Laney, Bebop Jazz, behind runners, then Lady Julia, Mintetti, and back with those, Urana Muffin, and the time there is about 23.02 to the winner.
2: And Burn Along, Paul Jones, number one, $2.90, 104 for the place. Heading back to Newcastle for the running of race number five. First leg at the Quadrella about to get underway. 210 and steady for Dublin City Rambler, number four, looking to find its third victory at its fifth start here today. It won its last at Newcastle over the same distance. And then you've got A Better's Creation, number eight, $2.30. Goes to the $2.70 range at the moment. Four starts, three wins, one minor, if you don't mind. It's had a couple of runs at Menangle, a run at Bathurst, and went to Penrith last start where he finished second. Silent Fears, number nine, $6.50 to $7.50. Runners are milling around at the start for the first leg of the Quadrella and first leg of the Daily Double. Dan's gone 4, 8, 5, and 6. Let's head to the track.
3: So coming forward now for the Tom Frost Memorial. Tom Frost, TJ Frost, was a well-known harness racing identity in the Hunter Valley. He passed away at the age of 89. Tom and his wife Joan ran a small stable of horses at their Anna Bay property. Race horses for almost four decades. And known particularly with the trademark horses of Torridas. Torrida BJ, of course, one of the standout paces for Tom Frost. Won a lot of races at Cessnock, and Fairfield, Penrith and Harold Park. Remembering Tom Frost. Just about right. Good luck with the Quaddy Investments. Green light is on. They're underway. Dublin City Rambler, the favourite, won the start, put the head out in front. Rumour Stride was away well. Double lines, Rory O'Tara are next, and then followed by Complete Stranger out wide on the track with Better's Creation, followed by Major Austin. Mary Wood Lou is next. Further afield, there is Silent Fears, and then came Rory O'Tara. So it's Dublin City Rambler, the favourite, has the head in front as they work past the 1,200 metres in 27.3. Dublin City Rambler. Rambler leads by about a head from Better's Creation on the outside of the leader. Double Needs his leaders back third. Complete Stranger one out, one back. Mary Wood Lou three back the inside. Rumour Stride is next with Rory O'Tara. Major Austin next to last, and Silent Fears is last of the nine. So they've heard the bell. They work out of the straight towards the 800 metres. Dublin City Rambler, the favourite, shows the way and clear by a couple of metres. Second quarter was 29.6, so the half was 56.9.
4: line. Dublin City Rambler leads from Betters Creation on the outside of the leader. Double Needs leaders back third. Complete Strangers in the one out, one back. Merrywood Lou is back along the inside, followed then by Rumour Stride on the outside. Then of Merrywood Lou, Rory O'Tara is next, followed then by Silent Fear. So they work towards the tab 400 metres. And the third split of the mile was 28 seconds, and they come towards the point of the corner. And it's Dublin City Rambler that leads narrowly from Betters Creation. Double Needs is leaders back third. Complete Stranger is next. Silent Fears hooks to the outside. Rumour Strides in traffic. Heads a turn for home. They're right across the track. Dublin City Rambler being tapped along. Betters Creation nice and handy. Complete Stranger and Silent Fears down the outside. Silent Fears, Complete Stranger. Silent Fears, Complete Stranger. They go to the line. Oh, it's tight. Silent Fears and Complete Stranger have gone over the line, absolutely locked together. Rumour Stride close up with Betters Creation. Then came Double Needs and Dublin City Rambler. Major Austin and Merrywood Lou. Final quarter, 28-7. Mile rate 153. Oh, it's tight. Photo finish. Complete Stranger on the inside of Silent Fears. And they had a real jaw to the line. There's the photo finish. It looks like nine's won. I'd say the nine on the outside, looking at the photo finish, has beat the six. Standing by. It should be Silent Fears, I reckon. And Bay Colt, 3 years, start 16, win number five. Jamie Kassar and Joy Coney. Nine is the winner. Interim placings, 9, 6, 5, and 8. Interim placings, 9, 6, 5, and 8.
2: It's 8:30 and 160. The winner, 244 second, 220 for a third. Richmond's our next to go. We're 50 seconds off the start. Runners arriving at the start location. Kenya Toughen Up, Proctor Train Greyhound, $2.90 to $2.60. The first starter by Bonanno. Firehawk, number two, $2.60 to $2.80. Same, same, but hooked on Scotch. And Only Rumours, number one, $4.80 to $5.50. It's had 11 jumps, four minor placings, looking to try and break its maiden status again tonight here at Richmond. Over the 3:20. Let's head to Russell.
5: Only Rumours at fives. Race three tonight, the last of our maidens. 2:60 about the bike. Kenya Toughen Up, who's out of Modern Talking, who's produced, of course, the very good chaser in Kenya Talk Now. So 8 to favourite at 2:60 here. Firehawk's out of a very speedy bitch and on the rocks. Trained by Ray Goodger. Firehawk, he's second favourite at $2.90. $5 for Only Rumours, who's of the race brigade gone 18:59, which is an average time, but certainly can probably scrape home with a win here. We saw an 18.5 winner in the previous. So runners are about to move in. Isabella Turner looking for a handling double with Only Rumours for Delita Marshall, drawn box number one. Reborn Vipers in five, a Renovator in box number seven. Second line going up, Firehawk, Greenhouse Gas, and Kenya Toughen Up for Christine Proctor. Our places that Greyhound in. We're all in. Set to go for the third race over the 320 metres. They're ready. Off and out well was Only Rumours, the inside led from Firehawk, and Greenhouse Gas is applying pressure and goes to the lead. Then Reform Viper, a long way back is Renovator and Kenya Toughen Up. Firehawk kicked through along the inside and took the lead and dashed away from Reborn Viper. Only Rumours running on strongly. Firehawk's in front though, and Turgood on debut beat Reborn Viper, who got to the line well. Only Rumours got third and fourth in the race. That will go to Greenhouse Gas in front of Renovator, and the favourites run last. Kenya Toughen Up. Time 18 and a half. Number two, Firehawk for Ray Goodger. After Greenhouse Gas just left the fence and he dashed through on the inside and has scored on debut. Number two, returning around 3:40 and 2:30. Beats five.
2: Yeah, 3:40 at 2:30, 3:60 for second. No third dividend betting there. Heading off to Geelong for the running of there.
6: Baby, I love you so much. I want to tell the world about it.

Mullen takes the drive and punters have piled on. He opened at 225. He's now $1.40. So we're getting closer. We're just about ready. Race 5 for Yabby Dam Farms Pace. We're ready to go. Field of 8 over the mile. There's the light. They're off and pacing. Playing for keeps from the inside, away Will. Rosie Pollen breaks out of the line quickly, looks for the early lead. Sports Bounty goes away in second. Rosie Pollen clears. Sports Bounty left without cover. Playing for keeps is down on the inside. Azor Ahai deeper out. St. Louis beat between runners. The real Rocket Man, Highview Sadler. Safe to say I'm fancy, drifting back towards the tail. Out in front, it's Rosie Pollen, and Rosie Pollen is holding. Sports Bounty pops in behind the speed, sits second. Azor Ahai goes up without cover. St. Louis beat lands 1-1 cover. Playing for keeps is now three back the inside. Highview Saddle, the real Rocket Man, four back on the inside. Safe to say I'm fancy is last on the outside. First section, 27.8. They're double-tiered. Four in, four out as they race to the turn out of the straight. Rosie Pollen leads the way. It's Rosie Pollen by a long neck. Second the outside, Azor Ahai. Sports Bounty, the odds-on favourite. He's lurking behind them third. St. Louis beat 1-1, playing for keeps fifth, three back the inside. Highview Saddler, the real Rocket Man, safe to say I'm fancy. 30.3 second split. Moving down the back straight, Rosie Pollen shows the way. The margin is now 5 metres. Azor Ahai felt four on the outside. Sports Bounty looks overloaded with pace. He needs somewhere to race. He's going easily in behind them. St. Louis beat 1-1, playing for keeps felt four. Next, Highview Saddler, the real Rocket Man, safe to say I'm fancy. 400 metres left to run. Third quarter in 28-3. Rosie Pollen shows the way. Sports Bounty is about to loom to the outside. Azor Ahai giving ground. Next, playing for keeps. Then St. Louis beat Highview Saddle, the real Rocket Man. Safe to say I'm fancy. They corner and it's Rosie Pollen with the lead.

From Rosie Pollen, getting into third, playing for keeps. It's all over. Sports Bounty down to the line wins well. Sports Bounty scores, beating Rosie Pollen, playing for keeps, the real Rocket Man. Next, Highview Saddlers, safe to say I'm fancy. St. Louis beat Azur Ahai, final split 28-3. Time 1:54.6 for racingandsports.com. Sports Bounty easily draws off for a comfortable victory, beating Rosie Pollen, playing for keeps, and the real Rocket Man. 2-5-1-8 will be the result after the running of race number 5. The favourite wins and wins comfortably. 2-5-1-8. 158-2. Mile rate 154.6. 3.5. 27.8. 30.3. 28.3. 28.3. 2-5-1-8-4. Interim result. 2-5-1-8-4. Interim result. After the running of race number 5.

0: in his selections, Angie Ellie favoured way. $3.50 for the two to $3.20. Third on its last run, a second prior. Mugshot number six, $2.90, $3.70 as it stands at the moment. Then you've got the three, $4.20 to $3.20. Let's head to the track.
1: At sale last start 9 days ago. Sigurd at Terrelgan narrowly beaten, four runs back. So behind the start, Righto Steve, runners getting set here for race number four. Just under 20 minutes to get your quaddies organised tonight. 5 through to 8, of course, a 1 to 3 win to start off, and then two heats of the Warrigal St Ledger, and then tonight's feature, the Simon Benson Memorial Grade 5 final. So very good quality racing throughout the quaddie leagues tonight. Should be a good pool building up too. Favourite now, 3.20, Angry Ellie's going to jump the favourite here. 3.70 for Mugshot's been a wee bit easy late. They were near enough to equal favourites at one stage. And these last couple are now in. Green light is on for the Viatec Office Equipment Stake, race four. They're set to go. Ready, and away and racing too. Mugshot centre field to begin. Winning the start was Angry Ellie. She's across to lead. Lady Persimmon got a good run through to second. Or tight first turn. Shady Lady never surrendered, checked out of it. And third last is Take a Jaguar. And Mugshot's three deep, six off the lead. Turning for home, Angry Ellie the leader. Lady Persimmon is trying hard. Out of the pack, track 13. But little Angry Ellie, she's full of heart. And she's two got all the way. Has beaten Lady Persimmon second over track 13, Supertone fourth. Mugshot no luck throughout. Behind those runners, never surrender, Take a Jaguar, Shady Lady as well, and the time there about 23.09 to the winner.
0: Angry Ellie number two, $3.10, $1.32, $3.04. Heading off to Gloucester Park for the belated running of race one. Good little betting race two. $5 for Mika's Pride, number nine, the four. Atlas, the Titan, is at $5.50, $5.50 for Major Disco, number 12. Richard Bell and Matt Young on track for us tonight. Let's head there for the description.
2: Good. He was narrowly beaten behind Lazy Days in a Group 2 event. That's a very good form line. In for third, throwing in number three, Prince of Tribeca. Shouldn't have been able to get as close as it did last start. Should settle close enough and run on. And in for fourth, number four, Atlas the Titan, who must be respected, but he's coming in a fresh horse. Travel Band's got the draws, got some gate speed. Del Boca Vista Bay is going well enough, but just awkward draw. Charco Eagle's got some good gate speed, could definitely play a part. And then Mickey's Pride, tough draw. Coo Jam was a good run last start. Plenty of chances. Good luck with your investments. Moving up, here's Richie Bell for the first of 10 here tonight.

0: Good on you, Matt. Thanks for that. Big night ahead of us. 10 races, bumper card. Don't forget the Barra Varge will be open for Taste of WA through October, from October 16th, 23rd and also the 30th. So book a table now. Some big prizes available as well. So we've got an open market here for the running of race number one. And Major Disco's got out to $6 now. We've got $6 Atlas.
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2: And the head coach of the Silver Ferns is with us on the line, and she's just re-signed as well for another year. Her name is Dame Nolene Totua. Dame Nolene, thank you very much for joining us as always. You've re-signed for a year. Was it your call or theirs on the length of that deal?
3: Oh, look, it's both of ours. What usually happens, just sort of let you know, is usually after any pinnacle event, which is next year, Netball World Cup, then you look for the next cycle. So it's sort of normal practice, but, you know, I've been around for 100 years, you see. So sometimes, you know, you got to know when you get out for pasture.
2: Would you want to stay longer if things go well World Cup-wise? Have you thought that far ahead or not?
3: Nah, I haven't, hey. You know, like, we've just finished Commonwealth Games, which has been awesome. And the next event for us is Constellation Cup, which is our normal annual event against Australia. And people who sort of saw what happened in Commonwealth Games with Australia getting third, which never happens, you know, they're going to be on fire. So I just think I need to keep my head down, keep my knitting tight, focus on Constellation Cup, the Netball World Cup, and that's all I need to worry about at this stage.
4: Dame Nolene, it feels like you've achieved everything in the game. What still motivates you?
3: Oh, God. You know, it's just a pure pleasure, actually, of coaching, especially when I'm out on the floor. And with this current group, man, they're amazing, amazing athletes. A couple of days ago, we sort of named our squad, you know, and there's a couple more that we've sort of introduced back into the opportunity for Netball World Cup for selections. And honestly, this group is just on fire. So it's an opportunity for me to see what I can do. Obviously, Netball World Cup comes around every 4 years, and that's the pinnacle of our sport. And what better way to back our Commonwealth Games up with a gold at Netball World Cup? So, but I love it. That's

0: head coaching role. Was there any part of you that thought, once you won a Commonwealth Games gold, right, that's it, I can walk away a winner and I can be done with it? Or was there any part of you that thought that, or were you always keen to continue on and push on with this side?
1: No, look, I was very, I suppose, campaign-driven, and I knew last year coming back into the mix that, you know, it was Commonwealth Games that I just needed to focus on. And I'm always sort of a person, as you get the job done, and what will be for the next bit. Whether that's me having the fire and the aspirational to sort of to still be there, and also if I'm the right fit for the team. So I always know that, and sometimes you just got to go through the process to get out the other side. So, you know, I'm thankful that I'm still here, and as I say, I don't take my position lightly.
0: I don't want to delve into this too much, but how is your relationship with Netball New Zealand these days? Has it improved?
1: You know, so when we finished Commonwealth Games, you know, we got a new CEO that came in, and it's only been 5 weeks that she's actually been on the job, but man, she's done a whirlwind, you know, like she's action-jection, that lady. So it's really good at the moment. I know where netball is at the moment, the new era, the positivity that we all need to be aligned on, and I'm definitely on that same boat. So, I'm only one person in the Silver Ferns and netball land, and, you know, I'm hoping to contribute as much as I can to ensure netball is positive moving forward.
2: How important is this new privatised competition potentially with Ali Williams and Anna Mowbray? How important is that to netball in New Zealand?
1: Oh, look, it's very important. You know, I think there's been a lot out there as to a possible gap if we don't have that competition running, and obviously a link to the Silver Fern. So, you know, it's a new territory when I look at it. And I'm not the only one that's saying that, but for sport in New Zealand overall. So, you know, I think, you know, netball's not the only one that's sort of finding it challenging in these times. And, you know, I read around rugby, you know, in the weekend and where they currently are. So I think, you know, it's how we evolve, and the opportunity that both of those entrepreneurs will bring to the sport if it goes ahead. So it's a positive thing for us. It's another pathway that if we didn't have them, then it would be a gap.
0: Were you canvassed for your opinion on how you would like the competition to look in terms of whether privatisation was a good idea or not?
1: No. My involvement has been very limited within that competition. I've sort of had chats in and around it over the last couple of weeks, but also once again just bringing into mind that our focus had been on Commonwealth Games. So I'm assuming as it's, you know, over the upcoming months that I may be pulled in, because obviously a big thing is making sure that you get quality players that will be playing in that competition. So we'll see how it goes.
0: Well, that's kind of what I was about to ask you. How important is it that New Zealand players, Silver Ferns, play in our domestic competition as opposed to commit long term to Super Netball in Australia?
1: Yeah, look, that's a balancing act, if I'm going to be honest. You know, some of the players, there's more obviously that have gone over to SSN and Vitality Cup in England. Some of them have made that choice because of they want to grow their game, and, you know, the experience that they'll get there. So, you know, it's been a personal reason. And then some have because of not knowing what is internally happening. So I still feel we'll have a direct connection to those players, obviously. And I still feel that it is important once around the individual and their choice, but also balancing that off with having the best players here in New Zealand. So, you know, there's got to be a lot of work that's going to happen in both parties or both spaces, but really confident to know that we can get to that to see what's best for everybody moving forward.
2: Hey, Dame Nolene, just how does it work when it comes to netball in your position as head coach? A player like Laura Barmer, who's just been introduced to the squad this week, she played

0: in the Under-21s World Cup last year. At what stage does she come onto the radar for you? Is it at that World Cup Under-21s? Is it just the domestic competition this year? And then secondly to that, what does she bring to the party for you, and what do you see in her?
1: Yeah, probably the second bit of that question, which is the easiest bit, is that what she brings is she can play in two positions, both in the defence and goalkeeping, goal defence. She's a ball getter, and, you know, she will win ball, and that consistently she was able to demonstrate in tactics. She's a hard worker, you know, and I think also that was demonstrated on court, but also, you know, she's studying to be a doctor, I think, in her fourth year, you know. So, you know, in her life, she's able to manage a lot of things. So we've been tracking a lot of players for the last 3 or 4 years. Laura is one of those players. Prior to her playing for Christchurch or Tactics, she was in Wellington. And just the opportunity that she got through under-21s playing in the World Cup, it gives you more exposure to see what they look like in international. You know, the World Cup before then for the under-21s, they didn't have because of COVID. So, you know, you've got a lot of the players that we have, the Graces, Nuekes, you know, the Kates, who didn't have that opportunity for the under-21 level. So, you know, we're very, I suppose, proud of our depth that we've been able to create alongside with the support of the clubs. And the great thing about this current squad is, even though we're heading towards Netball World Cup, we feel with the age group of the squad, they will go through for another 2 cycles, which is 8 years. So, you know, that's pretty cool for us, and knowing that we're even looking at the next levels underneath as well.
2: Just a couple more from me.

0: compared to them, if you can get a read on it without playing them?
1: Yeah, you know what, people have said, oh, if you played Australia, you may not have won gold, in Commonwealth Games. Well, how I read it is hard luck, we won gold, right? So it's going to be interesting. We don't need to put the pressure on ourselves. The pressure definitely is on Australia. Why I say that is they've played their current squad and they've been so successful for many a years. They're at the stage now because they were showing, they got third, which is unheard of in Australia land for the Diamonds. But they're at the stage now where they've got to blood new people, so that is totally different territory for them. And because I suppose of the advent of SSN and not having that pathway that they've experienced in the past with a lot of Australian players coming through and possibly developing all the other countries, it's going to be interesting as to who they will select and who the new blood's going to be. So I'm going to throw the pressure back on them and see what they've got. And I'm not saying take the high road because, we're not that arrogant, but really back ourselves in who we are, our last performance, and also, once again, the depth in our squad.
0: Well, just to make that even more strong in your favour, they haven't beaten you on New Zealand soil since 2021, so that's obviously a motivating factor to keep them away from you on home soil.
1: I know, it must be a voodoo or something, I'm not too sure, but I know it's crazy. It's how that all works out. So, there's a lot to favour on our side. We got our two home games first, one in Auckland at Spark and the other one down in Christchurch. So, we've got to ride that wave and make sure reality is reality and we don't become too complacent. But overall, I love playing the Australians. They're number one because they're that good, it's always a consolation. Cup is an awesome event for us.
0: Good stuff. Well, good to have you back on the show, and good to have you back in terms of coaching for another
1: Thank
0: year
1: you.
0: As well. Thank you, Dame Nolene. Appreciate it.
1: Thanks, guys.
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7: Let's bring in the president of basketball operations. His name is Dylan Boucher. He's a good bugger as well, and it's good to have him on the show. Dylan, thanks so much for joining us. Look, how does this season, this team, compare to last, perhaps, as you take on your first game of a brand new NBL season? Thanks for joining us.
8: Yeah, kia ora, guys. Yeah, it's been like all pre-seasons. It's can't wait for Sunday and really to get the ball thrown up in the air and see how we go. But no, it's been an enjoyable pre-season and off-season. And yeah, I feel like we've got a very strong team that's going to compete well. So you never know until that ball gets thrown up, though.
7: What can fans expect in terms of the brand of basketball this side will play?
8: Yeah, I feel like we're going to be an exciting team to watch. I feel like we're going to be a disciplined team that, you know, with Coach Gordy Herbert, he's been very deliberate in how we want to play. So I feel like you're going to see some fast-paced basketball, but also some controlled basketball at the same time. We'll be tough defensively. We will hopefully shoot the ball well from the perimeter, which will be nice. But, yeah, ultimately it's going to be a fun brand of basketball to watch.
9: Unfortunate news, Dylan, with American import Josiah Jordan James being ruled out for the early part of the competition anyway. Could you just, for the uninitiated, talk us through how that all unfolds from the injury to how easy it is to get a replacement on board and, I guess, how prepared are you for injuries do happen for a next man up type list when it comes to the world of basketball and potential targets?
8: It kind of all depends, really. So with Josiah's case, first of all, you know, obviously a huge loss for the team, but also gutted for him. He was such a good, important member of our team for the preseason. He's been fantastic, you know, since we've got him here. And, you know, I'm just gutted for him that he wasn't able to start the season because he's been so so valuable throughout the preseason. But you've got to act pretty quickly when these things happen. And as soon as we knew it wasn't just a week or two, we had to jump pretty quickly to try and find someone. We were just fortunate that Maive King was sitting available. He was about to sign in Europe, as we called the agent. So it was perfect timing from that perspective. But you got to move pretty quickly. And again, you got to bring him in, try and get some trainings under his belt, and then try and bring him up to game speed, having had played no preseason games or anything like that. So you, with a new player coming in like that, you expect there's going to be a few hiccups and they're going to, you know, probably forget some of the plays. But you ultimately got to try and integrate them into the group as quickly as possible.
7: He obviously has NBA experience, Mojave. So how long does it take a player like that to get up to speed, i.e. will he play any minutes this weekend, or is that a bit too soon?
8: No, he looked pretty good at training today, so I expect he'll play some minutes. And again, if the coach puts him out there and he does well, no doubt he'll extend those minutes. But I imagine, you know, he's probably going to be getting a second win pretty quickly in the game. And, you know, there's

0: fitness and then his match fitness, and you know, he hasn't had those preseason games under his belt, so I imagine he came in looking in great shape and looks fit, but you never know until you get out there and start banging bodies and running up and down. So we expect he will play some minutes, and again, I'm hoping for him to be able to go well, so those minutes will extend as the game goes on.
1: Yeah, nice. Look, it's not exactly, Dylan Boucher with us, President of Basketball Operations out of the break, it's not exactly the ideal day to be starting your season, and a lot of that, I guess, was probably out of your hands and out of anyone's hands with the Warriors, who are the talk of the town, in their playoff, obviously, their finals game this weekend. So how have they impacted your sales this weekend?
0: Yeah, I mean, I was at the Wars game when they lost, and I was like, in my mind, I was like, please tell me they're not going to be playing on Sunday. And and I honestly thought they'd be playing Saturday, and sure enough, they're playing Sunday. So, yeah, I don't know the exact numbers right now. The only thing I'm hopeful is that now Eden Park is sold out, and anyone who wants some entertainment on a Sunday afternoon will pivot to Spark Arena and come and watch our first game of the season.

0: that are Warriors season members, for example. So, you know, it's going to, the decision making will be very tough for them to, you know, we're still going to have 13 more home games at Spark Arena, whereas this one could be the last one for the season for the Warriors. So certainly we'll give people a bit of grace for going to a Warriors playoff games for sure.
1: Yeah, I thought you would. Were there any conversations at all with the NBL about changing? I can't imagine you could change the day, but were there any conversations about possibly changing tip-off time?
0: It's all just broadcast related, so yeah, it's really tough to move anything from a broadcast point of view. But I mean, if it was up to us, we 100% would have probably wanted to move that game earlier so people could have taken in both. But the reality is, with the broadcast how it's set, it's just too hard to move at such a short notice.
2: Dylan, I'm interested to get your thoughts on the recruitment side of things when it comes to, you know, professional basketball here in New Zealand. You know, I guess on a smaller scale in terms of distance, the Warriors can sometimes find it quite tough to convince players to come across the Tasman and make New Zealand their home. On the basketball front, where you're dealing with athletes from all over the planet, what's the situation there and how difficult is it, you know, with the sales pitch when it comes to the New Zealand Breakers?
0: Yeah, I think, you know, back in the day it was a lot harder because they didn't know the league well. They didn't know the countries that well. I think, you know, the more like next stars we've had that, you know, there's been ex-NBA players coming and playing for the Breakers. So I think the more that happens, the more eyeballs are on the league and the country. And I think we've got a pretty good reputation on down this side of the world for really looking after players. And it's a really professional league. And, you know, we're probably the most professional league outside of the NBA as far as, you know, not so much financially, but just taking care of players. You know, certainly when the imports come in, they go, man, I can't believe we've got all this. You know, it's like we're so well looked after. So I think that word spreads pretty quickly. So a lot of times when people start asking around about the league, they get really positive feedback back about the league and the team. So it was harder, but I won't lie, you know, when in the early Breaker days, we really struggled to even bring Australians to New Zealand. As soon as we had success, we had people lining up at the door wanting to come in. So success does play a part in it as well. People want to play for a successful franchise. So, you know, for us, we, you know, really want to be able to get some runs on the board in the win column, so that when it comes times to have those conversations with people, you can hand on heart say we're a championship caliber team and you're coming into a championship organisation.
2: Definitely. And just on the league, I don't know if you're potentially the best person to ask, maybe the CEO could be, but a lot of talk at the moment in the world of professional sport in this part of the world, you know, with New Zealand rugby and their finances, Netball New Zealand, the NRL, new broadcast deal. I know there's a bit of chat across the pond about the A-League and their struggles at the moment running a professional league. From the NBL's point of view, health-wise, financially, broadcast, engagement with fan bases, is it in a pretty good spot going forward?
0: Yeah, it's very similar trend to the sport itself. As we see it growing numbers at the junior level and community level, we're seeing those numbers again grow from a viewership point of view across the league. Every year on year, they're up on viewership numbers, they're up on attendance numbers right across the league. So they've done a very, very good job in marketing the league, and they're continuing to, you know, push those boundaries as well. So, but you know, I'm sure if I asked, you know, the powers that be in the NBL, you know, are they where they want to be financially? I guarantee the answer would be no. You know, there's always more wanting to get more out of broadcast and squeeze that a little bit more, and commercially as well. You can never have enough commercial support as well. So I know all sports are doing it pretty tough at the moment, and certainly with the economy the way it is, you know, that average fan dollar, you know, can't stretch as far as it used to.
1: Mm. Dylan, a couple of players keen to get your thoughts on. Parker Jackson Cartwright's fourth consecutive season with the Breakers. How important, I guess, is his continuity as one of the best players in the league to have him back and to know that he is well and truly up to this level?
0: Yeah, he's the little general for us, and, you know, he doesn't look like he's missed a beat since last season, so we're excited to see what he can produce this year. And you know, he's been fun to watch at training. You forget how good he is until he comes back, and then he reminds you very quickly at training how good he is. And he can do some things that no one else can do on a basketball court. And, you know, with his speed and quickness, it's just it's really hard to stay in front of him. And like I say, he makes everyone around him better. So it's great to have him back in the leading this group.
1: And Sam Meninga as well, his development has been exceptional. Took a massive jump last year. How

0: Is he primed to potentially go to another level even this year?
1: I say this all the time, and I don't mean it disrespectfully. The guy's an animal. Like, he really is. Like, he is an animal. Like, when it comes to training, you literally have to slow this guy down. He is... he's in full throttle mode the whole time on how he works out, and he's a true pro. He eats, he recovers, he trains, he does all the things that you want your top players to be doing. So all the accolades that come his way are well deserved because of the work he puts in. So it's nice to see him being rewarded by playing well. And this year we expect that he will take another leap forward again, or another jump up, and his performance just purely on how hard he's worked in the off season to, for that to happen. So if you're a betting man, your numbers would say that he's had a very good off season and will come and continue to be a very dominant player in the league this season as well.
0: Well, funnily enough, I am. So I would be betting on that. Good stuff, Dylan. Hey, good to have you on, mate. Thank you for your time. Best of luck. Hopefully you get a decent enough crowd along on Sunday as well. But good luck against the Hawks.
1: Thanks, guys. Really appreciate it.
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6: Will Faulkner is with us on the line from across the ditch. He works for Fox Sports and he covers off all things AFL, and it's a big old weekend as we find the finalists, the grand finalists for this season of the AFL. Will, thanks so much for giving up your time. It's a couple of cracking games, but let's start tonight, obviously, where the Swans take on Fremantle. And look, we all know the Swans were written off after all the controversy and that sort of thing of a few weeks ago, but since then they have risen to everything thrown at them. How much of that has been them, I guess, riding the emotion of it all and wanting to prove people wrong? And if so, can they get up again? Thanks for joining us.
7: Evening, gents. Thank you for having me. Pleasure. It's been a very emotion-charged last 5 weeks, I think, for Sydney. As you alluded to before, we know what happened.

0: And that was a very emotional, charged game, I think, just for what it had been for the club for a week. And then they have a week off with the wild card weekend. And then they come back against the back-to-back reigning premiers in Brisbane. Now, I think the initial part, that first game, was probably just emotionally charged by that week. But I think this one, with the qualifying final win against Brisbane, it felt very much like how many people in the media had written them off. And I think, you know, even some within their fan base and just general pundits, I think they felt like they had a point to prove beyond what they had felt against North Melbourne a fortnight prior. So it has been two very emotionally charged wins they've had. They've also beat Brisbane by 53 points in what I think a lot of people would consider one of the more wild qualifying final wins we've ever seen, even just finals wins in history. They were just such heavy underdogs despite playing at home, finishing one seed higher than Brisbane throughout the season. It goes without saying that five players who were suspended, three of them you probably have in their top five players across the team, and then a couple of really important role players. So some really big holes for them to fill. But, you know, I suspect it would be a little bit different now. They feel like they really are in the fight. They've proven to the rest of the competition that they can absolutely knock off, you know, perhaps the favoured team, which is Fremantle, going in tonight. And now we're going to see how they line up on, you know, what is argued to be the hardest weekend in football, is preliminary final weekend. So it's going to be a belter.
1: Well, Sam here, mate. So what do you make of where Freo are at? You know, they're going to have to do it the hard way now after qualifying top and then losing the opening weekend of the finals at home to Hawthorn, and then a very, very good win and what was a great match last week over the Cats, who were final specialists. Do you think that, I guess, maybe

0: playing their best football when they're able to score heavily and score quickly. So they've got that mojo back. They didn't have that against Hawthorn in what was much more of a lower scoring contest. Fremantle was in a very unique position at the back end of their home and away season where they were so far ahead of the rest of the competition that they didn't have the same incentive to play for positions at the back end of the year. And we sort of saw them resting and managing some of their key players in the weeks leading up to finals. So they never quite had their best team on the park up until that qualifying final loss against Hawthorn. So it was certainly a wake-up call, and not many teams can afford to have a wake-up call in September, but it felt like that was probably the game they did. But it's going to be really interesting to see how they come out tonight. They are definitely considered the favourites against Sydney, even though they're playing on the other side of the country. But we've seen a bit of both from them. They're worse probably against Hawthorn, and no discredit to them. They were excellent, but we then saw their best against Geelong, who were very valiant in defeat last week. But I think the argument probably holds that Fremantle's best football probably still beats every other team in the competition at the moment, and you know, in that case, the final four remaining teams. So it almost feels like it's theirs to lose, but we underestimated Sydney a fortnight ago against Brisbane, and that showed us what they've got. So again, it's going to be an absolute ripping contest.
1: If you had a gun to your head and you had to choose one, who wins that game?
0: Yeah, I think it's Fremantle. As I alluded to before, it's just going to be interesting seeing Sydney perhaps play with slightly less emotion or a different kind of... There's always incentive for them, but it is going to be different to what we've seen their last two games. And they have only played two games in nearly 5 weeks. Fremantle have had to play that extra game, which normally would be, perhaps seen as a disadvantage. But with the wildcard weekend, we saw six teams not play for a week heading into finals. To have this stretch where they've only played two games in 5 weeks, could it be a disadvantage? We'll find out tonight. But I think Freo just...
2: Saturday night is another big one at the MCG. The defending premiers, the Brisbane Lions, travel down to play the Hawthorn Hawks. And obviously I'm not tapped into it as much as you are, Will, but the rhetoric I read online and that, it almost feels as though... Is there a lack of respect for Hawthorn and their young group and how good they can be?
0: I think that would be a very... You've picked it up quite well. I think there probably is a little bit. They're just not as proven as what Brisbane are. I mean, Brisbane have played 8 consecutive finals appearances, which is crazy in itself, but have also played 3 grand finals in a row, which is very, very hard to do. And on top of that, they won their last two. So I think it's just very much being overshadowed by the bigger juggernaut that is Brisbane in recent years. But to go over and do what they did against Fremantle in Perth, it's considered the hardest trip in football, particularly with the way that they were playing this year. And to knock them off, they're the only team this year that's beaten Fremantle at home. So it's a massive feather to have in their cap. And they couldn't have done much more coming into the contest. I suspect they're probably a team that will benefit from having that extra week off. Different to Sydney, who, because they had so many team changes, maybe that team changes as a result of what happened after rounds 23, that, you know, team chemistry might play a little bit more against them. Whereas for Hawthorn, I think having that extra week probably gives their fresher legs, the younger players, some fresher legs. And they rely a lot on star power. They've got a lot of guys who can light up the game. Nick Watson, who I'm sure you're familiar with, being one of them, I think it's a state that's built for him. A lot of people are going to be excited to see what he can do tomorrow night. And importantly, he's been very quiet against Brisbane in their last three matchups. He's only kicked one goal against Brisbane in their last three games. But crucially, the player that has played on him and quelled him in recent times, he's not playing. He failed a fitness test, Noah Answorth, on his ankle. So we're sort of interested to see who the matchup on Nick's going to be, because he's one of those players who can break the game open and perhaps swing it in Hawthorn's favour, as we sort of said. They haven't
1: good
0: probably
1: stuff.
0: Got the respect they deserve, but they couldn't have done much more.
1: Yeah, all right. Who? Same question. If you had to pick one, who wins that one? I feel like that's tougher.
0: It is much tougher. I think, I think Brisbane, it's impossible to tip against them given their recent record. The one thing I would say is they have been a lot more volatile this year in their form than what they have been in recent years when they have gone on to win the flag. And they did beat Hawthorn by, I think, around 9 goals, or actually maybe 10 goals or more, only a few weeks ago up in Brisbane. So recent history suggests Brisbane should get it done, but Saturday evening at the MCG in Melbourne, it's going to be an absolute ripper. Unsurprisingly, it's a prelim final. Who would have thought?

0: There are no better sights than an MCG packed. I know that for a fact. So you enjoy it, mate. Thanks so much for your time, as always. Well, we appreciate it. Good man.
1: Thanks for having me, boys. Enjoy the rest of your evening.
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5: 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They are tactically minded, equipped with composure, relentlessly loyal to their team. They might be unaware they can apply these instincts to a career in policing as well as the game.
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3: Bit of rugby league, we'll just bring him in straight away. His name's Daryl Halligan, one of the very best to have played the game, and he's with us now live. Daryl, thanks so much, as always, for giving up your time, mate. We were just chatting about the Warriors. How are you feeling after last week for the Warriors, heading into what is a very intriguing game against the Knights this weekend? Thanks for joining us.
4: Yeah, good afternoon, and I hear the weather hasn't been that great over there today, but it is clearing. Apparently there's a high coming across from Australia, and it's been gorgeous here today. But no, the Warriors, I mean, taking the scenic route, as Andrew Webster would say. So I actually can't believe we're that far into finals already, and basically only, you know, a fortnight to go after this weekend in the competition. So great place to be, and for the Warriors... Yeah, it wasn't their best 20 minutes, the last 20 minutes of the match last week, and it come back to haunt them. But she's a new ball game. Newcastle are nice and familiar to them, and they'll be a formidable task. I hear you talking about Gags, and yeah, he had a good win over Luttrell, and Luttrell's only back for a couple of weeks. But yeah, I mean, Newcastle show you know, a lot of areas that they can be good in.
5: Darren, what did you make of the Warriors, I guess, want to take the 2 points so often last week in a big game of footy?
4: I'm a goal kicker. We take them the whole time. That's
5: yeah,
4: all we're
5: I thought doing. That might be your answer.
4: build the bank. You've got to have some sort of bank in the game. But, I mean, it was an easy one to sort of, like, I guess, question at the end of the game. Could you have fatigued the opposition more by continuing another set of six where you might get a repeat again and therefore you take the gas out of them? But I don't think any team has really taken the gas out of the Dolphins this year. They just happen to have some players that you give them a little bit of space and you're going to get burned or you're going to get hurt. And that last 20 minutes...

0: on Sunday afternoon.
1: You mentioned Gagai and the fact that we were just talking about him up against Pompey. Does that area of the park worry you, or how do you assess that, considering especially what unfolded last week?
0: No, it doesn't worry me. I mean, if you look at the way the Warriors have played this year, their completions, their field position, and that has set them up to win most of their games. While you could, you know, have a look at a couple of isolated incidents, the break came from the middle of the field. That was the most damaging one from Hammer and the Dolphins. And yes, the edges have been tested. It's probably a little bit more in the last month leading into the finals, but to test the edges you have to move the football, and I guess that is, you know, the nutshell of it. You know, we've got an awesome forward pack. They need to jump up, and if you are going to shift the football in terms of the opposition, then we're going to make you make some mistakes before the ball even gets here. There's a lot of things that go into to D work, and you mentioned Slade Griffin earlier in the match. He's obviously probably feels like he's had his work cut out for him, but he's a good defensive coach with a great systems in behind him, courtesy of the Melbourne Storm and the time he spent through there. I go into the game with confidence. This will be awesome. Eden Park, wow, sold out in, you know, the blink of an eye. So it should, by the way, but the Warriors have been awesome, and they'll continue to be awesome.
2: Yeah, it'll be a great occasion for sure on Sunday. Chook, question for you. When you're a top four team and you lose the opening weekend of the finals, do you think it's a bigger physical challenge or a bigger mental challenge to get yourself back up 7 days later? Because, you know, you're so close, you know, you win, you straight to a prelim. That can sometimes wear on a team mentally. And then also the physical exertion it takes in a finals game. What do you reckon is the bigger challenge for Andrew Webster to get his team over?
0: Oh, I don't think, the actual mental hurdles, whatever you want to, you know, paint a story about, really come into too many calculations, because I don't think anyone's really looking too far ahead of them. In 98, we played in a 10-team semi at Canterbury and finished ninth and made the grand final and just continued to win every week. Sometimes playing each week is actually better for you. In 94 at Canterbury, we were minor premiers. We had a week off. In the first week, we beat Canberra. In the second week, we then had another week off leading into the grand final. It was a 5-team series, and we got dusted in the grand final because we just hadn't had enough football through that month. And Canberra were probably too good. At the end of the day, yes, we discuss the scenarios around the guys playing football, but their brand of football has been awesome. It's been the most consistent in the competition outside of Penrith, you could argue. I don't fear that. I actually feel like it's an opportunity for these guys to grow even more. We've got a lot of...

0: Lekker in the warm up was probably a big one, but you've got to be big enough to jump over top of that as well.
1: One of rugby league's greats, Darryl Halligan, with us on the show. A guy that in a position that you know very well, fullback, Tang Tuopiki. How impressed have you been by him rising to some very, very important games?
0: How hard are these guys to actually grab a hold of? The opposition, you know, like Keanu Kino, and, you know, Farlongo from Melbourne, they're like mirror images of each other, and they must be so frustrating when you're a big fella around the middle of the pack and you're sort of arm grabbing for them or reaching out for them and come here, a little whatever, and they just tend to go past you. So it's like, yeah, he has been awesome. I mean, he was, you know, in my mind, the best player on the football field last week, and he deserves it. He's you know, like he's bided his time with Webby over the last couple of years. The battle with Chance, you could call it, you know, to actually get the custodian position of fullback, and Chance is, you know, happy to play on the wing. I don't say he'd be happy. He'd probably prefer to play fullback, but he will do that. And I think it's a great story. Other stories this year as well, you know, the likes of Aaron Clark's form, and then even I was thinking today, James Fisher-Harris has just been, every time he has been on the football field, he has been nothing less than a 9 or a 9.5 in his performance.

0: Any of New Zealand's interest, there is another very interesting NRL game this weekend, Chook, and the Roosters up against the Sharkies. I think people are finding this one very, very hard to decipher. What do you make of this one? They're two, I guess, evenly poised teams that are desperate to make a prelim.
1: Yeah, first of all, Sunday afternoon sounds such a long time to wait, doesn't it? Do you want to wait all weekend or not? Because I don't.

0: We'll play it this evening. You hurry up, Sky, get some cameras out there and we'll go. I don't want to wait. Okay, and so the Roosters Cronulla, it's a really intriguing one for mine. They seem to come up against each other every final series. Last year, Cronulla dusted the Roosters. Of course, got a lot of history with, you know, Craig Fitzgibbon and the legendary status here at the Roosters and a Clive Churchill and things like that. But the Roosters, for mine, when I look at their squad, they've just about got an international or representative player in every position. Okay, no Sam Walker this time around. Maybe he does make a miracle recovery. The word is that his foot's getting better, but it's not this week. It'd have to be next week or the week after. But they come in with pretty ordinary form. I mean, I think they've lost their last three or their four. They lost in a Golden Point game to the Tigers. They rested some players in the last round and sort of got touched up by South Sydney. So getting that winning feeling and that mojo back for this team is Trent Robinson's, I guess, game plan this week. Not that he'd have to dig too deep into it, because he does, like I say, have a representative squad there. The big one, Daly Cherry Evans, I mean, they were so close last week, really, against Penrith. I mean, he kicks that field goal, and then they possibly win. So while they might not have had the greatest performance, you can't write them off. And then, you know, some of the, I guess, the spectacular play that someone like Mark Nangatawase brings, who knows, you know what I mean? We might be in for another special treat as well.
1: I'm going to put you on the spot before we let you go. Pick the two winners, please.
0: I'm going to pick Cronulla to jump up and play the Dolphins next Friday night. So I'm picking the Sharkies to get up over the Roosters. Only because I like Craig Fitzgibbon a touch more than I like the Roosters coach. Although Trent Robinson won't like me saying that. Yeah. Hey, Trent, I'm still on your side. And of course, the Warriors will get up over the Newcastle Knights on Sunday, even though it is a long wait. So, yeah.
1: Good stuff. All right, mate, we really appreciate you giving up your time. If only Sunday was here now, but it's not too far to wait. I'm sure you can do it. Enjoy the weekend of footy, Daryl. Thank you.
0: Wind the clock forward. Don't look at it.
1: Exactly.

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6: The Super Rugby draw, it's out, came out yesterday. Jack Mesley is the CEO of Super Rugby, and what a pleasure to welcome him to the show. Scotty and Izzy here. Jack, how are you?
7: Well, Jack.
8: Good, thanks, fellas. How are you?
6: Good. Well, you've got the ball rolling. That's the first job done. Everyone knows where they're playing and who they're playing. Now we can get on with pre-season and getting through the rest of this year. But I guess it's a milestone for you as an organisation, Jack. How much work goes into putting that draw together?
8: Yeah, it's a big piece, isn't it? It's sort of the foundation of the building of the season. Lots of work goes into it. There are lots of sort of variables, as I'm sure you can imagine, with travel, venue availability, all those sorts of things, and then obviously trying to optimise it for fans and to help bring more people into Super Rugby.
1: First game in Christchurch, that was an easy decision for you and the team to make, Jack.
8: Mate, it's going well down there, mate, isn't it, in your home? great to be able to start that with the game versus the Reds, which is going to be a really interesting game first up in that wonderful stadium. A bit of a no-brainer. Mate, there's so much to look forward to. You know, I mean, we're really happy that we could announce Super Round again last week. So great to be going back to Christchurch for that. We've got a whole heap of Sunday games in the draw this year, which we're really pleased with, and a really interesting run through Easter into Super Round and then into the Bledisloe, which in a World Cup year is going to be such an important fixture. And we think it's just going to add so much conversation into Super Rugby about that test in that window, as well as having a great game with the Blues versus Reds up there in Queensland as well.
6: Jack, the draw is one thing, but that a lot of conversations that you would have been having throughout the last few months while Super Rugby from a playing point of view is on a hiatus. But, you know, there's been a lot of chat here around, you know, the owners of the franchises, the investors in the franchises, what they're getting out of it, what more they can do or what more they can take. Look, what's been the major thrust of the dialogue you've had with those invested in the game?
8: Yeah, well, I mean, we're really lucky that we've got some private investment, as well as obviously the investment from the unions in the game, and those private investors, you know, predominantly in New Zealand, you know, are wonderful supporters of rugby, wonderful supporters of Super Rugby Pacific, and their clubs, and they're just looking to continue the growth. They want to see generate a return on their investment. They want to see their clubs increase in value, and they want to see, you know, more resources that go into the middle, so that we can all work together to continue to do that. So, you know, they're rightfully having those conversations with the unions, the owners of the competition, and those conversations have been really, you know, I think really good. Because we're all aligned, we all want to continue to see Super Rugby to do well, and we know, you know, we've had a couple of pretty good years, but there's a lot more that can be done.
6: The Sunday fixtures I'm interested in, Jack. I, you know, as you can appreciate, having worked for pay TV broadcasters and free-to-air broadcasters, we know that, you know, there are monies involved when you buy the rights and you're looking to maximise

0: the rights value of those by placing them in prime time slots. Sunday fixtures, how have you sold those to your broadcast partners? Is it a case of saying, look, this is what's in the best interest of the game, or do you genuinely believe that it's generating the audience they want?
1: Yeah, great question, mate. What we found is that by accessing that that additional day, it increases the reach of the weekend for everyone, for our broadcast partners, for us, and obviously is another really accessible time for attendees. Mm. So we think as long as we're hitting those key milestones on Friday and Saturday night, Sunday's actually a really good incremental reach driver for all of us. So we think it works well. With only five games a weekend, it's hard to do it every week because, you know, turnaround times into the following Friday are difficult and things like that. But, yeah, it's incremental for us. And, you know, we put a few in the draw last year and we watched pretty closely how they went and we were pretty happy with it. So, yeah, we think it can work for everyone.
2: Jack, I'm just reading the press release and there's a comment here. Just over the last three seasons, our competition has experienced growth across all key metrics and we're confident that we've delivered a fan-focused draw for 2027 that will continue to build on that positive momentum. Are you able to elaborate on those key metrics and where this competition could potentially get growth and continue that momentum?
1: Yeah, mate, no problem. And thanks for doing my job, reading out my quote. That was good of you. My comp guys will be happy that we got those key messages across because I probably would have missed them. So, mate, yeah, I mean, we look in three key areas. You know, one's the shape of our game. You know,

0: be that the quality and the attractiveness of Super Rugby Pacific has improved dramatically, and you know, last year was really good. So that's things like how we're managing the TMO, how we're making sure the game's a fast game, how we're getting rid of the dead time. So all of those things are sort of our first area. The second area is fan engagement. And you know, what we've seen is growth in attendance over the last three seasons consecutively, and growth in TV audiences. So that's our second area. And then the third one is the financials. How do we become a sustainable competition? How do we support our clubs and our owners to thrive? And that one's going to take, you know, that's going to take time, and we'll come off the back of the first two. To your second part of the question, mate, I think there's a hell of a lot of growth that we can still have. You know, whilst we've seen growth, there's still a hell of a lot of seats that can be filled. There's still a hell of a lot of eyeballs that we can do. And so now that we think our on-field product is in really good shape, our focus is all about, you know, now really doubling down on what we do off the field. How do we get all of those things right? How do we pour petrol on the stories that this competition creates, create more visibility, more noise, get more people into Super Rugby Pacific, because we're really confident in the product. But yeah, we need more people to come in.
1: Awesome.
2: Jack, I'll take you on all your points, and obviously having a beautiful new stadium in Christchurch has helped with your crowd figures as well, and I don't mean to use that to dismiss your argument, but look, we know that there are, we would love to see more people attend games. We're just talking this morning, obviously, about a rugby league team selling out Eden Park, and I'm sure the Blues are looking at that too and thinking, what can we do to attract that sort of fan bases? One of the things we spoke about when you first took the job was the digital footprint of Super Rugby and how you can engage fans on that level. Have you put any further thought into the digital offering of Super Rugby? Is it serving its fan base as well as it could? Are there innovations that you think need to be made to make sure that Super Rugby is living in well and truly in the modern era?
0: Yeah, mate, I think, you know, I think there is absolutely room for growth there. And we're working on a few things at the moment. You know, I think one thing that's really important for us is how we increase our share of voice in social media in particular. So we're looking at what we can do internally. But also, how do we sort of elevate and you know, work with others, including the players, to amplify what they're doing on social media and help us get that greater sort of share of voice through all of the network, through, you know, the stuff you guys talk about, through the content creators that are out there, that the players are out there. And we think that's a massive opportunity for us and for them, you know, and it's not necessarily about us wanting all of the audience. Quite happy for the players to have that, for the clubs to have that, for content creators to have that. But, you know, that's how fans are engaging with sport these days.
2: Sure,
0: not necessarily just through the 80 minutes of content that happens, or the clips that come from those 80 minutes. It's all the stuff that happens in and around it. And we've got to do our job to, you know, enable all of those voices to have access, enable all of those voices to have a bigger profile, because we can't do it alone, you know, and it's that's unfeasible as well.
3: Jack, buy-in from franchises, players understand the importance, not only for media, I'm not talking about myself here, but just the accessibility that people and fans would want, just to give them an intimate connection, a direct connection to these players. Is that a conversation you feel like could happen, should happen? Is there buy-in from players and franchises?
0: Yeah, I mean, it is happening, and I think it has come some way. It needs to continue. I think you guys know, you know, the time when access matters most is probably the most inconvenient time for a coach, unfortunately. Do you know what I mean? It's when there is that big match and there's a storyline of one of their players, and that's the difficult part, right? And that's the part that we've got to continue to work on. I think our coaches have massively improved in this, but it's always at that critical moment where we've got a decision to make. And, you know, I'd like to think we're making the right decision and saying yes more often than we're saying no. But it's an ongoing journey. I know, you know, you go back to your question.

0: question about the investors. I know that their view is we should be saying yes and we should be building our footprint.
1: Mm.
0: The hard thing is, in the heat of battle, how do we make sure that that trickles down?
2: Yeah, it's the constant tension, isn't it, between, you know, what you are as an entertainment spectacle and as a sporting league, and also the needs of high performance, which leads me into my final question for you today, Jack. Obviously, you know, the major stakeholders in Super Rugby are the Australian Rugby Union and New Zealand Rugby. Are they confident that, Super Rugby as a product and as a style of game is suiting them as international teams, as international unions?
0: Yeah, I think so, mate. I don't want to, you know, speak for Dave Rennie and Les Kiss and the high performance teams, but, you know, as

0: we look at what we're doing with our product, they are in the room. They want us to continue to push Super Rugby forward, and I think they're confident in what that output is. We are certainly being instructed by our board, including members of the two unions, to continue to push. We're trying to get that balance right in a World Cup year in 2027. You know, you're not going to see Super come out with a whole lot of law modifications because that wouldn't be fair on our players, as we want them to go and lift a trophy. So we work arm in arm with them around those sorts of things. Mm. But I think the standard of play this year was great. Clearly there's an ongoing discussion, particularly after the great series that's just happened in South Africa around, you know, which styles win fights. Yes. And that's great. You know, like, we don't want Super Rugby to all be one style. We also want people to bring their own styles, and because that's the great thing about rugby, isn't it? You can play a certain way and have success versus a different way and also that could also have success. So we think it serves its purpose, mate. But we'll continue to make sure we try to get that balance right, you know.
1: Yeah. Good on you, Jack. Hey, thanks so much for fronting up to us today, and really love chatting to you as always. Good luck with everything, and I'm sure we'll touch base before the season starts proper next season, next year. Thanks so much. Jack Mesley, CEO of Super Rugby.
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3: Blair Tickner has arrived.
4: Yeah, Tickner.
3: Good morning. Hello, Tick.
4: The big man.
3: Now, what are you up to? Are you on the promotional pathway today?
5: Yes, we are. We've been here since Monday, so it's been pretty busy, actually. Clocking into the gym at 5 in the morning so we can get all our promos done.
3: Disgusting.
5: Sky's made us super busy, but we've a few good ones to finish the week.
3: How exciting is this coming summer for you personally and for the team?
5: Yeah, it was obviously an amazing start with India coming and then go to Aussie. So, looking forward to it.
3: What's it been like over the last few months for you?
5: Quiet after I got my dome rocked in England, but felt like I was just hung over for a bit. But then I had ankle surgery and now I've just been...

0: Yeah, but you look really fit. Have you been something you've been really focused on? Just to...
1: Yeah, I think I always try to be the fittest guy out in the team. One thing you can sort of control.
2: Yeah.
1: Just doing extras and hopefully look after the body so I can play until I'm as old as Izzy.
3: I'm only 36, brother. You got plenty more years in you. Hey, Tix, just gonna 38. Shocking. Just gonna circle back to that moment, obviously with the head injury, etc. Like, how challenging was that for you? Was it a scary moment? How's the mind at the moment?
1: Yeah, it's obviously scary. It was my second time getting concussed. So at the time, it didn't feel like much. It was just the days sort of after. And after you've sort of been concussed once, it's sort of a little bit scary because it sort of feels like it gets worse every time. So it's nice to be on the other side because, like I said before, it just felt like I was dusty for weeks. But, yeah, hopefully it doesn't happen again. But it is a brutal game.
3: Yeah, definitely.
0: Can be. And, I mean, you play the game aggressively. That's the way you like to bowl. It's certainly like the way you approach the game. And that won't change. What have you sort of thought about since the concussion and thought about with your bowling in particular? About what are you trying to improve on and bring to the upcoming series, both the Indian and Australian series?
1: Yeah, I think seeing when Sri Lanka were here in New Zealand, I at the basin bowled really well early on and saw that I could get seam movement. When I tried to bowl a little bit faster, it was a little bit less seam movement. So I've tried to stay tall in my action, change a little few things on my run up, and just try and make it more economical. There might not be as many laughs at the top of my mark at the moment because I've sort of smoothed it out a little bit, which is a bit disappointing for the fans. But I'm not going to be riding my pony into the crease anymore. Sorry, New Zealand, but I need a little bit more. I'm getting older, so I need to be more economical, like electric car, not a Mustang.
0: It's interesting to me because bowling is such a physiological challenge. And you're always working on tiny adjustments and things can change and you can lose your way and your rhythm pretty quickly. And that's a change of body shape or doing a little bit of extra gym work that your body's not used to. So how much of your time is spent just dialed into repeat, rinse and repeat?
1: Yeah, I'm massive into my biomechanics. Like if there's a little thing I can work on, I'll do it every day, and I'll if I can get a little bit faster, it's always the dream to get faster every day because I think other than that you'll just be going down. So it's obviously a repetition sport, so yeah, you have to get reps in.
3: Yeah, well, yesterday I was getting reps on my knee at the physio here in Mount Maunganui, and I've seen a lot of the fast bowlers doing a bit of a course down here yesterday, and they're walking in with their shirts off, and some of them are absolutely ripped. But can you just tell us about the competition in the group? And you're obviously on commercial week. What are the players doing down here, and what are they trying to work on?
0: Hang on a second. What, you go to a physio, is it compulsory to just have your top off when you walk in to the physio?
3: Well, I was sitting in my car, and I looked behind me in the revision mirror, and there's cricketers, Black Caps, Christian Clark, etc., walking towards me, and they are absolutely shredded.
1: I'd be on probably January or February on the Black Gap calendar. I'm pretty nicked up at the moment. I know that I'm looking fairly good, and there's some guys that would probably leave down December, maybe just on the back of the calendar.
0: not a whole month to themselves.
1: No,
0: look
1: not.
0: At that for 31 days. Hey, Tix, so there's been a lot of talk about Test match cricket bowling and what's changed and the rise of the wobble seam delivery. Are you seeing trends? Like as a bowling group, do you look at what's happening in the trends of Test match cricket? What deliveries tend to be getting more success? Are we too focused on, I guess, looking at the modern wobble seam, for instance, and saying that the traditional doesn't work? Because surely there's still room for both innovation, but also line and length playing old-fashioned cricket.
1: Yeah, definitely. Wobble seams come into it. Some people like me that struggled sometimes bowling consistent outswing delivery to the right-hander, I struggled with a few drag downs, and the wobble seam sort of given me a grip that I can feel way more consistent. So guys like me that can use it to the

0: right-hander more consistently, it's a game changer. But you can still, like, to the left-hander, swing it back with a in-swinger, which is traditional outswing to the righty. So it is definitely still there. There's still guys that swing the ball, and that's still going to be part of our game. I think it's just, yeah, good for some.
1: We, there was a lot of talk, and in my time covering cricket, obviously, you had the pleasure of watching guys like Bolte and Wags and Southee and Matty Henry go about their business. And there was a lot of talk at the time, oh, when these guys go, there's going to be, you know, a big gap in the market. But I don't think we've ever had a fast bowling group as competitive as we do now. Mm. Is that the way you guys feel as a group, that, you know, each and every time in the nets, each and every time in a match, it's a chance to prove that you are worthy of your place?
0: Yeah, obviously, when I debuted in 2019 in T20 cricket, I thought, you know, this is a hard team to crack, this test team. It's got Wags, you know, Southee, Bolton. And then, shit, I came back and it's even harder now. So, But, yeah, it's a healthy competition. I think a lot of guys have played a lot of domestic cricket. They've got a lot of bowling under their belt, and it's worked well, and now it's just competitive. And I feel like if we've got one guy down, someone else will step up. And I do think it's probably the next 5 years is going to be our best bowling tech, I hope. Well, probably we're ever going to see, but, you know, hopefully more to come. But I definitely think it's a pretty special moment in New Zealand cricket.
1: Agreed. Yeah, totally agree. Israel's not there.
2: No, I'm not there, but I can't stop thinking about this series, like this summer of cricket, taking on the best of the best. Like, have you felt the love and the expectations, the pressure when you're coming up against a team like India and what is needed to beat them in a series at home? We've done it over there. Now we're going to try and do it on home soil. Mm-hmm. Have you thought much about that? How do you get that job done?
0: Yeah, I think after England and like winning over there, I think there's a lot more expectation on the Black Caps to win at home now, especially even moving forward into Australia. So there is expectation, but you see the group just steps up at times, and if someone doesn't do it, someone else does it. So it's a pretty special group to be a part of, to be honest, and I just feel pretty confident for the summer coming up.
1: October cricket, it's not far away, is it?
0: Nah, Greenwood, hopefully very Greenwood. Gee, New Zealand.
1: What was it last year? I think we started early October against Australia, wasn't it, in that T20 series? And it was about 10 degrees and raining most of it. But they had fun at Tara, that's the main thing. Thanks, Blair Tickner joining us in studio. Before we let you go, family life good? Wife good?
0: Yep.
2: How's the cafe?
0: Yeah, cafe's going good. I think Hawke's Bay, the fuel crisis hit us pretty hard, and then the flu, and it was a bit slow, but we're back in business. And
2: what's on the menu?
0: I think you'll like the venison mince on toast. You need to probably shred down for the summer, so it's lean.
1: Lean protein. That's don't take your shirt off. He's already put his World Cup winner's medal around his neck this morning as well.
0: But he's really pumped up.
1: Oh, gosh, here we go. Are you right?
0: He's pumped up this morning.
1: Oh, my God. This is what I put up with daily, Tix. I would say I'd be happy to swap with you, but I wouldn't, because what you do looks painful.
0: Hawke's Bay coming out of
1: it's a real

0: That where?
1: The sports park in Hastings.
0: There you go.
2: I'm actually there soon, so I'll come for a wee visit.
1: Yeah, yeah. Might have to.
0: Has he got a speaking engagement?
1: Yeah, yeah. I did a speaking gig for the Prophet Unleashed in Hawke's Bay last time, so he's got a big act to follow now. So we'll see how he goes. I might have to heckle him the crowd.
0: And you did it off the skin of your own bat, charge. You
1: know, yeah, stick together in Hawke's Bay.
0: That's right. You wouldn't have charged for that. You would have done it to FOC and gratis, and that's just because you're a good community man, Blair.
1: Yeah, yeah, giving back to Hawke's Bay every time.
0: Blair, take me out of the Black Caps, joining us on the show, telling us what it's like to be a fast bowler, a test match cricketer, and a good community man. I think we've all learned a valuable lesson today, too. Thanks, mate.
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1: Now, Zoe Crawford has wandered into the studio at a ridiculous hour in the morning. Typical pool swimmers.
2: Hello.
1: They're up at 3 in the morning. Have you been in the chlorine today?
2: No, Zoe? I haven't. I'll be going there after this.
1: Well, yeah. welcome along, Zoe. You're a world record holder, surf lifesaver, pool surf lifesaver, and you're on the build-up. There's a big program ahead for you. So tell us about what's coming up.
2: So we've got nationals coming up in a few weeks at the start of October, and then we go for our Worlds run through camp in the Gold Coast, and then because I've been selected to go to the World Championships in December in South Africa, and then we go to South Africa in November to December. So big lead up.
1: There's a lot going on for the Blackfins. It's become almost a sort of year-round concern now, hasn't it? Because it feels to me that the program has expanded.
2: Yeah, that would be correct. Like last year, I feel like I did pool rescue the whole season just because we had World Games in China, and then that was in like April, and then we had German Cup in December, so it's just like never ending. And I guess the surf season doesn't really stop if you do both. So
1: yeah, true.
2: Yeah,
1: the German Cup success—I mean, that was extraordinary, wasn't it? So that experience—I mean, how much of that gave you, you know, the self belief and the confidence just to keep this on?
2: A lot, actually. It was my second German Cup, and my first one, I was pretty young. I think I was like 17, 18, and I wasn't as experienced as I was going into my second German Cup. And then going into that, it was pretty cool to have like the confidence that I knew what I was doing and I knew what I needed to do to try and make the team win. And we did, so.
1: Yeah, amazing.
3: Zoe, I'm here as well. Izzy, appreciate you jumping into the studio. Just give Sumo a bit of advice and maybe take him along to the pool. He loves a bit of chlorine in those long, luscious locks of his. Mate, how's the body? How's the form? How are you feeling? Just leading into that, like when you are probably one of the favourites and you carry the records with you, a bit of success, how do you deal with expectations and pressure to go out there and perform?
2: Well, the body's actually holding up really well. We just had Northern Regions in the weekend and I broke my own New Zealand record in the 100 carry, which was like, I didn't expect to do it. I think I swam it and I touched the wall and I was like, that was definitely a 54. Like, that was horrible. But it wasn't, so I'm glad my coach made me do that. But the body's doing well, training well, PBing, so I can't really complain. But with the pressure side, I think I know that if I have fun when I race or if I train, like, that's when Zoe's at her best, and I just need to make sure that I'm enjoying myself and I'm surrounding myself with the right people, then I'll be at my top and best of my game.
3: Can I just ask about breathing? It's very important. It's very, very important. This is a random question, but that's why I'm on here. Like, when you're in the water, controlling your breath, your heart rate, etc., your emotions, your mind, your feelings, like everything, like when you're in the water, for me personally, I'm like, oh my gosh, hang on, this is tough. How much of that side of the sport do you have to work on, like breathing, staying calm under pressure?
2: I think it comes, like, I'm very fortunate that I've been doing it from such a, like, young age, that I was doing underwaters when I was, like, 11 and 12. So, but doing the whole 50 underwater was something that I don't think I really had the balls to do until I was about, like, 17. So it takes time, I guess, but I think it's just practice. And for me, when I'm underwater, I like to think about, like, the most random things, you know. I'm like, okay, what's for breakfast or what's for dinner or, you know, because then I just keep my mind focused on other things that aren't, oh my gosh, you actually can't breathe.
1: Yeah, there's that. Zoe, we know surf lifesaving has a certain profile in New Zealand, and it's quite visible. Obviously, anyone who goes to the beach will see a lifeguard, and those who are tripping around during carnival season might see a competition. And we know that pool swimming as a sport, normal swimming, has a profile. What about, you know, the pool rescue events and that side of lifesaving? How do you go about increasing the profile, or do you think it is growing?
2: I think at the moment it is growing quite fast. Social media is helping it a lot, but I don't know what the, like, how to get it to where, like, the ocean side is, and I don't know if it will get there, but I think we're on the right track, and social media is playing a huge part in that, and I guess social media is playing a huge part in everything, so.
1: Yeah.
2: But I think with us just continuing to grow the sport and recognizing that us New Zealand athletes are the best in the world, then I think it will continue to grow.
1: It's pretty amazing to say that, isn't it? Yeah.
3: I was just gonna say, Zoe, like you want to be able to compete, you want to be able to go to all of these events, but I guess it brings a bit of a burden, you know, like a financial burden. It costs a lot. You probably need a lot of resources. So what does Zoe need to be able to go out there and focus solely on competing and winning? Like the support, what are you after?
2: Yeah, like I guess surf life saving isn't a Olympic sport, so it's not funded. Well, it is partially funded, and most of our campaigns, we have an athlete levy and stuff like that, and training fees, obviously. So having sponsors, I guess, would be amazing, and having someone that supports you in your corner that knows that you're also training to be the best in the world, but also training to protect lives on the beach is something that's huge.
1: Yeah, that's what makes the sport so special for so many people. Mm. And I know, you know, Sammy's kids are actively involved in surf, and yeah. I grew up in surf, and there's that element to it. It's a special sport because you're outdoors, you're operating as a community service, you're also growing your skills with the ocean, and we know that drowning in this country is a major problem. So do you look at it as, you know, I'd probably want to go back and look at your first involvement in the sport. Was it something that you got hooked on because you wanted to be serving a community? Was it something your parents thought, what a great idea, we'll go drop you at the beach all day and disappear like mine did? How did your association with life-saving come about?
2: Well, I originally grew up in Gisborne with my mum and I, and her partner at the time was really into the IRBs, and I just went down there when I think I was like four or something, and it was just mum's like, hop in the water, like you need to learn how to float and all that. Like I already knew how to swim, but she's like, you'll be fine, just go ahead. So I hopped in the IRBs, and I think I just fell in love with it like since then. And then we moved up to Auckland, and mum tried her best to get me into Marangi Bay, and at the time there was like a huge wait list, and she's like, nah, screw this, like I'm gonna go hop out in the water. So then I went in straight away. So and then I just fell in love with it and have enjoyed it ever since.
1: Yeah, it's a great sport, and I think your story is quite similar to so many. You know, growing up in a small beach town like I did, that's what you did. You went down to the beach and while you're there, you might as well qualify and become a lifeguard. So, we love it. In terms of looking for supporters and sponsors, do you have people who currently support you in your endeavours?
2: Yeah, I have one, Vicky and Craig from VMC Concreting, and they are amazing and they help me a lot, but it's like you're always just looking for stuff, right? Like you're always trying to find, especially since I'm studying full time, like having a job, training is a lot. But I'm really excited to graduate soon, so then looking for a job, but at the moment it's pretty hard.
1: What are you studying, can I ask?
2: Sport and Rec, majoring in management.
1: Majoring in management?
2: Yeah.
1: So you're gonna be running the cutter. Which organisation would you most like to run in New Zealand sport? Here's a question for you.
2: Oh, I'd say something in women's rugby, probably.
4: Yeah. Oh, nice.
2: Yeah, or I don't know how I'd go in the surf lifesaving aspect. I feel like I've done my dash there, but I love surf lifesaving. But something in the rugby field, I love rugby, watching it. Mm-hmm. I used to play it, but I got too injured. Or hockey. So.
1: Rugby or
3: what
1: hockey.
3: Position? What position? What'd you play?

0: There she is, there Zoe.
1: How did you get injured at fullback?
2: I think I run backwards and I break my arm. I run everywhere.
0: What do you mean, Sumo? So she got injured because she's running so fast and covering everyone else's backside.
1: Yeah, sorry, I'll take it back. All fullbacks out there, I didn't mean to offend. Zoe, thanks for dropping in.
2: What a real pleasure.
1: Good luck with everything.
2: Thank you.
1: Just tell us what's the first one you've got. Nationals coming up first?
2: Yep, I do. Nationals. So hopefully PB there, and me and Mads might go toe-to-toe on the 100 toes, so that'll be exciting. Yeah.
1: Awesome.
0: Bit of advice, Zoe, just for a parent here that's just about to get into a bit of surf life. So not me personally, just chucking
2: the
0: kids
2: in
0: me. Nah. No good. Not a good sight on the speedos.
1: Now you've put that in my head.
2: I don't know. Maybe just... you can help move the bricks around in the bottom of the pool, maybe. Make the comp go a little bit faster.
0: I'm meaning from a supporter point of view, encouragement for the kids, I'm not volunteering. I've got that time for that.
2: I don't know. Make sure they have some food. Make sure they're eating, because I usually don't eat. So, give them some food. Give them a little bit of encouragement to go that whole... How far do they go? 17 and a half underwater?
1: Yeah.
2: I help coach the juniors, and they... Honestly, the 17 and a half underwater is like the biggest deal in the world. And I'm like, oh, golly.
1: Amazing, eh?
2: Yeah.
1: 50 metres underwater, that's a long way, actually. I'm just trying to think about that. That's a long way, mate. That's a good minute holding your breath.
0: Can't even hold my breath for 25.
2: It takes us like 18 seconds.
1: 18 seconds?
0: It's faster than Sumo's 100 metre sprint.
1: There is no need. We're having a nice conversation. Why do you have to come after me like that? Something's got into him today, Zoe, and I'm a bit worried. I'd actually prefer you stayed for a little bit longer so I didn't have to put up with this on my own. That is Zoe team, and Zoe Crawford is going to be competing at the Nationals and then the Worlds, and is the current reigning world record holder. And there's no reason you can't go and defend that, eh?
2: Oh, we'll try.
1: Exactly. It's been a real pleasure to have you in the studio. Thanks again for coming in.
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12: Joining us, the Falcone, Hayden Wild,
13: Falcone!
12: World champion. First time since Terenzo that a Kiwi's been on top of the 70.3 podium. And it's our main guy. Good morning from home, brother.
14: How are?
12: Very well. Congratulations, mate. Did you see that race coming?
14: Did I see it coming?
12: Yeah.
14: Mate, you always got to see it happen in your mind, don't you?
12: Yeah, I suppose you do.
14: Visualisation, boys.
12: I suppose you do. I visualised a good show today, and I don't know if we've lived up to it, but it sounded much better in my dreams.
13: It's better now.
12: Did you find your watch?
13: Yeah.
14: No, I keep going on to find my iPhone, but...
12: She's gone.
14: Yeah, 4 days ago, 50k away, somewhere in Nice. Yeah,
12: it's gone. It's gone. Mate, what about the douchebag who wouldn't tell you that at your pace? What's going on there?
14: He's German. Don't worry about it. I was like, come on, mate. Like, all right. I was like, how? What? I was like, we'll work together.

0: I said, all right, I'm keen to work together, mate. Like, yeah. We'll take a K each. Can you just tell me what pace we're running right now, like average pace, and then we'll get to work. He was like, yeah, we've been running for 10 minutes. I'm like, yeah, wow. That's great.
1: So what'd you do there, Hades? Like, how'd you get through it? Were you counting in your head?
2: I just burned him.
0: No, I just laughed at him. I said, okay, you can do all the work yourself if you want.
2: Just absolutely rinse him after that. Brilliant.
1: Oh, hey, me.
0: I did. It was great.
2: Hayden, tell us about, you know, what went exactly the way you thought it would go, because, you know, losing your watch is untidy stuff, right? Because you're relying on your timings and thinking about your pace. So when you have to go back into just the intuition, was that beneficial at the end?
0: Yeah, like I would have liked to run with the watch, just because, especially it's more like the kind of the start of the race, because you don't want to go out too hot. So that's kind of the main important reason why I use it. But also it's just like you hit one pace and then you just sustain that for the rest of the race. And yeah, for me, it was like, I knew I went out way too slow because I didn't want to go out way too hot. I'd rather go out a bit slow. And yeah, my mate told me, you know, you have to win the race by a few seconds, not a few minutes. So yeah. I was more than happy to kind of bleed out a minute or two. And I got to like the 10K mark, and around where there's like probably like 200 people, and my run coach was in there, and he was just like at it, like he was shouting quite loudly, and he just said, you're running too slow, you need to pick it up, you need to go now. I'm like, okay, do you want me to go now? He's like, yes. I'm like, okay. And this was like me running past him, looking back at him, and him shouting at me saying I'm going too slow. And then from there I started picking it up, and it was quite nice because I had like 11K easy, well, more or less easy for me. And then I had 10K of giving it some jandle. So it actually worked out pretty well. And yeah, got the win by, by a good handful of seconds, which was nice. Yeah, and still had enough in the tank if the run was a couple K longer.
1: Hey, just got a question here from Parata. He loves you, Falcon. We all do. But he's asked the question in regards to the swim, because you came out of the swim 22nd position. Why didn't you use a swim skin when you were swimming?
0: Because my suit is called the Wild Racer, no pun intended. And it's designed, it's kind of designed to not be worn as a suit. Like, it's designed to be worn to not have a swim skin, because it doesn't have a zip in the front. So it's meant to be more hydrodynamic, but also aerodynamic at the same time. So that's why I don't really use a swim skin, but it saves me about 20 seconds in transition. But yeah, I came out 22nd. Out of the water, but I still made the front group, which was nice. So I think the guy in front of me was only 10 seconds in front. So when you run into the front, and then I actually decided to put socks on, I was the only guy who put socks on. So then it actually sets you up really well for T2. But yeah, I should have probably put my watch on instead and been kicking it into the marina.
2: What does this win do for you now, Hayden? It's just like this. It feels like every format's just at your mercy at the moment.
0: Well, it gave me a false sense of I get to have like a week off because it's world champs. You normally finish up, but then I came to the realization I've got another race this week. So yeah, kind of just had to go home. I have responsibilities, and I was keen to go to the casino and have a good time in Monaco, but and go to the Waka Bar actually on the Nice Promenade. But
2: that's right.
0: I forgot that I had a puppy at home that I have to look after. But tell you what, I was keen to go on the Waka Bar and give it a little bit of a poo kind of, because rumor has it, if you're a Kiwi and you do a little poo kind of at the bar,

0: a pretty ugly looking race.
1: Yeah. Are you cooked though? Hey, it's like your body must be absolutely in bits. Like, how do you get yourself ready, back up and going to go and race again in such a short period of time?
0: I think I had such a big block and a big base heading into this one. The body's actually responded pretty well. Like, I would say that muscular wise, my body actually doesn't feel sore like at all. It actually feels really, really good. But neurally, like you just feel a bit cooked. So you kind of just gotta, you just have to train, unfortunately. And you kind of get on the bike, you start running, you're swimming, you feel pretty gassed. But as long as, man, my dog just farted, Jesus. So bad. I try to put it in straight face, but all I can smell is a puppy fart.
2: Oh my God.
0: Sorry.
2: No, you're right, mate.
0: But yeah, so you just feel pretty cooked, but when you actually start pushing, you're like, actually, you've got your paces there. It actually feels pretty good. But yeah, it's just, I think it's just going to be, it's just not doing too much, but also not doing too little, just to kind of keep the body firing and keep the blood flowing.
2: And find the sweet spot, buddy, and maybe change that puppy diet as well. There's nothing stinkier than a dog fart.
0: Sweet spot of this, it's a sweet spot of this bloody household at the moment, dear.
2: Aiden Wild catching up with World Championships and a flatulent puppy. And so that's kind of sums up the show today.

0: The Premier League is back, which means the sleep schedule is in trouble and the football chat is about to get loud. Title races, relegation scraps, top four chaos, managers under pressure, and fans pretending they're calm when they're absolutely not. From the first whistle of the season to the madness of the run home, we'll bring you the games, the storylines, and the moments everyone will be talking about. Catch live EPL commentary throughout the season on Sport Nation, thanks to our mates at TalkSport.
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4: The NRL finals are here. 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
5: Sport Nation, it was a very special weekend down south as a group of players held a reunion, partly marking 50 years in the NPC, but more in particular, players who wore the Southland jersey through the 70s. Some great names in there. Stephen Porchetti, Ken Stewart, Lester Rutledge, and our special guest on the show this morning, a man who's had the most remarkable career in sport, Brian McKechnie. Morning to you, Brian.
6: Morning, Tony. How are you?
5: Yeah, I'm very good, and thanks so much for joining us. I imagine it was quite a weekend, and you probably caught up with people that you hadn't seen for quite some time.
6: Yeah, look, there's a number of guys that I wouldn't have seen for 35, 40 years sort of thing, you know, so we didn't have name tags either, so recognition occasionally was a wee bit of a challenge. A bit embarrassing when you walk up to someone you played with and you're sort of not quite sure who it is, but anyway, we got through that, and it was a great weekend, and then on the Saturday night we had a dinner and a couple of short speeches, and then Sunday we had a luncheon and then went to the supporters club and then watched Southland give Bayer Plenty a bit of a telling, really. So and incidentally, the first game that I played was against Bayer Plenty 50 years ago at Whakatane. So yeah. When Bayer Plenty won the NPC, the first NPC, so yeah, quite coincidental, really.
5: Well, I was going to say, just going back through your playing record, and if I remember rightly, I think it was a bit of a tour situation for Southland, and I think there was a game at Eden Park which was a draw, and yeah, an incredible synergy. 1976, first year of the NPC, first game against Southland, here you are

0: has come out.
1: Yeah, we did. We did. We stood out in the ground as they ran through, you know. And I mean, it was sort of interesting how I got up there, because I'd just been thrown out of a New Zealand cricket team to go to India and Pakistan in 76, and then I started playing club rugby again. And then a few weeks later, Southland had gone on their tour, and they drew that 9-all Shield challenge with Auckland at Eden Park. And I sat on the reserve bench for that, and then the first game was at Whakatane. So, yeah, a bit of a flashback, and but it was great to see them. You know, Southland's had a bit of an up-and-down year. It was great to see them play so well last Sunday afternoon.
0: Yeah, and that was the thing, and it was a really strange thing, because New Zealand cricket said you were injured, and yet here you were playing rugby. It seems kind of strange. Exactly what happened there?
1: Oh, look, earlier in the season, I'd played a club rugby. This is April, May. And I broke a finger. And about the same time as I did that, the New Zealand cricket team was selected to go to India and Pakistan, but they weren't going till September, so it was quite a way out. So anyway, I got my finger all fixed up and went through all the fitness tests that New Zealand cricket wanted, and I passed those. And then in July, I get a call from New Zealand cricket. I actually had to make the call back myself, make a call back. They wouldn't take a collect call, so I had to pay for the call to find out, be told that I was left out of the New Zealand team because of injury. And I was pretty sour about that at the time. Having said that, Tony, and I went back and started playing club rugby, and only a few weeks later ended up in the Southland team. So if I hadn't have been thrown out of the New Zealand cricket team, I might not have ended up playing rugby or any rugby to any degree, you know. So you know, there was some pluses to it, I suppose. But I was a bit disappointed at the time to be told I was injured, and yet I could play rugby the next day.
0: Yeah, and as it turned out, I think that 1976 tour to the subcontinent, it was a pretty tough tour. A lot of the guys got sick and they were injured. Maybe, Look, someone's just texted in, actually, thinking back. You were playing in Whakatane, which Bay of Plenty don't tend to play there now. And in those days, you guys were actually billeted. You didn't stay in hotels or motels or anything like that. Who did you stay with?
1: I don't know. I stayed in a place called Taniatua. I've never been back there since, but I remember walking out into the main street, and there's horse and carts going down the main street of Taniatua. I thought, well, this is

0: So if you didn't win the first one, it was tough work by the time you got to the fourth one, you know. So, and my first game was at second five, of all things. Didn't play first. I played second five in the first few games at Southland. So, yeah, we're billeted. But it was tough. You know, you don't go up and back for one game like you do now. You went up and played the whole lot. So you might have four top teams, and all the All Blacks are playing in the provincial teams in those days too. So.
1: Yeah, because there's a famous story, I think, about the East Coast team that we went on a tour of the Central North Island, and they had so many injuries the bus driver had to play one game for them. I guess good thing that didn't happen. Look, we'll get back to the rugby soon, but it was cricket when we first heard about you on the national scene. I remember, you know, listening to Sports Roundup as I did as a youngster all summer, and you were playing for a pretty strong Otago team in those days, some really good players. And am I right in saying that you pretty much went straight out of school into that Otago team?
0: I did. I mean, I had the two teachers at Southland Boys were Green and Jack Alabaster, and Green was our coach. And I got in the New Zealand secondary school team at the end of, I started my last year at high school, and we went to Australia, the first New Zealand secondary school team that went to Australia. And in that team, incidentally, was Alan Hewson. He was a really good cricketer in those days.
1: Yeah, wicketkeeper, wasn't
0: he? So we kept opening bat. So we became good friends and have been ever since, you know. And then I got for an Otago trial at the end of my high school year and got picked in the Otago team, which was a really strong team. They won the Plunkett Shield or whatever it was called. No, I think it was Plunkett Shield pretty easily. But I was 12th man for all but the last game. So my first game was at Masterton, of all places. Played there against Central Districts. But, yeah, I was only 18 sort of thing. So just turned 18. So my first time. Then I had a bit of an up and down for a couple of years with the cricket.
1: Is that when, because you were so young, is that where the nickname Colt came from?
0: It started before that. Old Robert Jumbo Anderson, was my best man, and died just, you know, over a year ago.
1: Yeah.
0: He gave it to me because I was allowed to go and play senior cricket when I was still at school, as long as I played for the team that Green Alabaster captain, so club team. So I went there and Jumbo was playing there, and because I was the youngest of the team, I got the nickname Colt. Of course, Jumbo gave everyone a nickname, you know, so I got Colt, and I still get called that now, even down at the reunion. You know, I'm 70, coming up 73, so, you know, still called Colt. So, although one guy said to me, "You don't look like a Colt anymore," but anyway, that's part and parcel.
1: Yeah,
0: from it stuck ever since through starting cricket, and it goes to rugby as well.
1: Yeah, because I think there was a progression there, because then when Ian Rutherford came into the side, he was very young, and I think they called him Boy, and then someone else...
0: Yeah, another Robert Anderson nickname.
1: Yeah, and then someone else got stuck with the nickname Nappies, because I think, well, what comes after Boy, if I remember rightly?
0: Yeah, that was Stu McCullum, Brendan's dad, so he got called Nappies. So, everyone had a nickname.
1: Obviously, and look, if you've just joined us on Sport Nation Mornings, we're very grateful to have the opportunity to talk to Brian McKechnie this morning. And people obviously remember you playing both rugby and cricket. Did anyone ever say to you, as they no doubt would these days, look, you have to choose one or the other? Was that ever a dilemma for you?
0: No one said to me, but it was a dilemma for me. I mean, so, look, initially I was cricket. I was more cricket than rugby. You know, when I was at varsity, I played social rugby 1 year. I played a year for Green Island senior, and then I didn't play rugby at all in 75 because I went to the first World Cup. So cricket was probably the game, and it was when I got dealt to in India, Pakistan in 76, and I went back to rugby probably more seriously then. And so that's where rugby sort of took over from cricket. But I couldn't really make up my mind, Tony, you know, which one. And I wouldn't necessarily have changed anything, but at the same time, I know myself, I think if I'd have played one or the other, I'd have been better at one or the other, you know, type thing. If I'd have just focused on one, I suppose, but I didn't know which one, so I kept playing them as best I could. For as long as I could.
1: Yeah. Well, people obviously... will remember you, I should say, in cricket because of an incident at the MCG. But what people do forget, you did go to two Cricket World Cups. 1975 was the first, and you're still very young. And I guess the whole one-day cricket thing was a whole new world then, a lot different to what we see nowadays. What do you remember about that first Cricket World Cup in 1975?

0: 25?
1: Yeah, well, I was 21. I was still at varsity, actually, doing my last year at varsity. So I had to get all my lecturers to give me time off to go to the World Cup and then try and catch up when I come back. And then in the team were guys like Brian Hastings, who was 34 and that, you know. I mean, they were way older than me. And sort of, I remember going there, and that first one, we played in whites. They were 8 ball overs, and there were 60 of them, so you had a break for lunch and tea, you know. And it wasn't... It was like you started when the sun just came up and you went to bed when the sun, you finished when the sun was going down. They seemed long, long days, you know. So that was 75. 79, they dropped it back to six, it was 6 ball overs then, I think. But I think there might have been still 60 in those days too. So they were long days, you know, compared to now. And yeah, 4 runs an over was a good score if you're batting, you know.

0: that sort of thing. You know, the equipment, bats and that are all far better now than what we used to. So it's changed, and it'll probably continue to change, I imagine.
1: 1979, you mentioned you went again, and you were actually New Zealand's top wicket taker. Did you find then that, you know, the one-day game really suited your style of bowling?
0: Probably did. I mean, England did too at the time of year. You know, it was May, June sort of thing, with the ball sort of still doing a bit, you know, nipping around a wee bit. And so I was reasonably, I wasn't quick, but I was reasonably accurate, you know, and could swing the ball and seam the ball. So the wickets there sort of suited. But then you didn't have batsmen charging after you in the first 10 overs like they do now and things like that. You know, people tended to build an innings and the charge was near the end, even though I sort of bowled at the end at times. But, yeah, I was happy with that. I'd played one first class game of cricket that year. It was the final of the Shell Trophy at Pukekura Park, and then got selected to go away. Frank Cameron and Mark Burgess sort of talked to me there and said, are you available? I said, God, I've only played one game. You can't pick me. But they said, well, you're available. We will. So I went on that, and then ended up second highest wicket taker in the tournament, I think. So, which was pretty good for a young fella from out of nowhere who most wouldn't have known who was anyway. Against, you know, when there was bowlers over there like Holding and all the West Indies guys and Lilly and Hadley and, you know, all that sort of thing. So I was pretty chuffed with that.
1: Yeah. Well, you made the semi-finals, got beaten by England. I think that this is an incredible sequence because you bowled Graham Gooch for 71. Then you come back to New Zealand. I think 10 days after bowling Graham Gooch, you're back on the rugby field playing club rugby. And then 10 days after that, you're playing in a Southland rugby team that beat France. And that was a remarkable game. I remember watching it. I think I'm right in saying that the French were leading you guys with not a lot of time. I think they up sort of 11-0. And you guys come home with a real hiss and a roar. That must have been quite an incredible day.
0: Yeah, it was. I come back, you're right. And I had one club game in about 3 months. And it was a Tuesday game. And on the Saturday before, the team that was playing France weren't allowed to play club even a Saturday. I sang at the reunion. I went and pleaded with the chairman of Southland Rugby if I could play club rugby on a Saturday, but he wouldn't let me know. And then, of course, Gus Burns made me captain as well. So I'm captain of the team, having played one game of rugby in 3 months against the French team that had Serge Blanco and Jean-Pierre Reeves and these sort of guys in it. And you're right, we were down 11-0 with, I don't know, maybe 25 minutes to go, something like that, 20, 25 minutes. And I spoke for a couple of minutes at the reunion and it still is the one, that last half hour, 20 minutes, as good a rugby Southland played to get over the top of them 12-11, you know. And look, in those days, playing international teams for a province was what you wanted to do, you know. You don't do it, they don't have it now, but it was a big game and a huge thing. Then the French went on and hammered the All Blacks at Eden Park on the Saturday, so, you know.
1: Yeah. If I remember rightly, someone did something to Lester Rutledge. And he walked off the field with blood streaming out of his head, and that might have lit a fire under some of the Southland forwards.
0: Yeah, probably did under Ash McGregor and a few of those guys, you know. The French in the 70s weren't the kindest sort of guys on the field, you know. They had some dirty tricks, and Lester sadly copped one of those. I'm not sure whether it was a boot or something like that, you know, but he went off, but you know, we came back and I said that last 20, 25 minutes, the team went as good as I can remember that far back, you know, in finishing a game.
1: Yeah, I think there's a guy, I think Doug Murcott, someone mentioned he had a tremendous game. He's battling away against Robert Paparambord, who's one of the most ferocious players in the game. And we all know that, you know, Doug had a life full of challenges, but that might have been his golden hour in that game.
0: Yeah, well, I think, you know, Doug sadly's passed away now, you know, years ago. Look, he was a potential All Black, you know. He was a hell of a player, strong physically, and he was only young then too when we played that French side. You know, he'd only been, I don't know, 21, was he, something like that, perhaps. And so he was a potential future All Black prop, that guy.
1: Yeah. Look, we're sort of going back and forwards in time a little, but that was 1979. Yep. You beat the Aussies in 1978, but of course you made your test debut for the All Blacks 1977, ended up playing at fullback. Had you played fullback much before that? Because I'd always thought that you were a first five, and then suddenly you find yourself playing against the French in France at fullback.
0: No, I hadn't, other than maybe a social game. I'd never played a club game or a first-class game at fullback before then. Of course, Bevan Wilson got hurt, and

0: walk up to me and say, because even now, halfbacks and first fives sort of seem to swap positions from time to time. But they said, oh, look, you know, you'll be fullback. And this is on the Tuesday and before the first test. And I go, oh, well, hadn't played there before. So I tried to get a few tips off Ben Wilson, but it's not the same as actually being out there. So it wasn't the greatest start for me. I mean, one, you're nervous about your first test, but two, playing in a position you never played before. So so the test, yeah, we lost, sadly. But I learned a hell of a lot in a short space of time from that experience, I have to say.
1: Yeah. That was a brutal one, that one. I think Gary Knight got gouged, the test got lost. And if I remember rightly, I read somewhere that you felt lucky that you were able, that you got picked for the second test, but you turned things around. That was a remarkable test match, that second one that you played in Paris.
0: Yeah, it was. I mean, I played the Saturday, the first test, obviously, and Romero kept running me all over the park. And then I played on the Tuesday game, French selection game, somewhere, and felt a bit more comfortable there. And then on the Saturday, I had to get picked. If the test had been in New Zealand, I wouldn't have been picked for the second test, but wasn't time to bring anyone out, I suppose. So I did that. But it was a huge turnaround for me. And probably that test, Tony, was probably tactically the best game that I can recall. You know, it was all done in a team room and short line out, speed the game up. You know, Mark Donaldson was, unless it's deep in defence or shot at goal, tap and run, you know, sort of thing. Short line outs that we scored a try from. I got a drop goal from the sideline. I don't know why I attempted it, but it went over, thank God. So it was just one of those tests. And while it was only 15-3, that in those days was a bit of a hiding compared to it's 15-3 after 10 minutes now sort of thing in games. But that was as good a game of rugby as I can remember playing with the All Blacks anyway.
1: Yeah, I remember Gary Sear kicked a penalty. I think Stu Wilson scored a great try. It was a hell of a test, and that drop goal that you kicked as well. Look, Brian, there's a couple of other moments I'd really love to talk to you about. I hope you've got the time to do that.

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6: Brian McKechnie, our special guest on the show this morning. Let's talk about 1978, the Grand Slam Tour, Brian, that test against Wales. And again, like so many other things in your career, there was nothing straightforward about the process for you, because I think originally you weren't even part of the squad to play in that test.
7: I wasn't even in the reserves for that. And it wasn't till sort of the night before that I heard that Mark Donaldson had a bit of an injury, and perhaps I might have been. The next morning, it wasn't until Jack Gleeson came into my room, I don't know, mid-morning or whatever, and said, "Hey, look, you're on the bench." So I sort of get organised. I missed out on a bit of the hype leading into that. But all of a sudden, I'm on the bench, and then within 10 minutes, I'm on the field. So I didn't get time to get wound up in the game too much, even though, the Welsh fullbacks, there's a bit of a go in that game, those games too.
6: Well, it was so intense, wasn't it, the rivalry then? Wales were always the team that if you were going to do a Grand Slam, you had to get past Wales. They were desperate to beat the All Blacks. You know, ferocious atmosphere in the ground. And, of course, the crowd getting behind it. You know, everyone talks about Andy Haydon diving out of the line-out. The Welsh weren't too bad at milking penalties themselves, were they?
7: No, well, you know, I mean, over the years with the Andy dive, I didn't see it from when I was on the field. Sounds a bit weird. And I've been back a few times and, had a few laughs with the John Dawes and Barry Johns and whatever, but I didn't see it. But just to talk about that dive, because a lot of people will ask me, yes, it's not something you really would expect to happen, but at the same time, what was different from a halfback running away from the base of the scrum in those days, pretending he had the ball to drag loose forwards offside, and that used to happen too. So anyway, it was a big build up to that game. We had to win that. Yes, there was a lot of toing and froing, I guess. It was fairly ferocious in the first 10 minutes. And I remember even just sitting in the stand having a debate because we sat beside, sort of, it's a wall between us and their supporters. And there was supporters and having a couple of words with a few of them before I even got on the park, she was really intense.
6: I remember talking to Joe Karam about his experience in 1972, and the day before the Welsh test, he'd asked to stay behind at training by himself with a bag of balls in the pouring rain, kicking goal after goal after goal, because he felt that he wanted to be on his own, because he felt like when you're taking a shot at goal at Cardiff Arms Park, as it was then, in front of 50,000 screaming Welsh people, it's probably going to be the loneliest place in the world, and he wanted to get used to that. I mean, what was the process? I've often wondered about this, Brian. What was the process that you went through? Did you think, did it descend on you, the importance of that kick, or did you just try and sort of,

0: whole kicking at club level where you could hear someone yell out at you. Whereas at Cardiff, it was just a continual noise, you know? And so you didn't hear any individuals yelling at you, whereas at a club game, you could hear someone yelling out, ah, oh, you're going to miss it again sort of thing, you know? So I didn't feel pressure. The thing about goal kicking is, you know, when you're striking the ball well, you feel good about it, you know? And I never felt that I was taking a goal kick goal I was going to miss, even though you do, you know? But I'd hit the post with one, and I just missed from the sideline of Stu Wilson's try. I kicked the next two. And then, so I was feeling quite confident that I was striking the ball well, which is a big plus. But I don't think the crowd sort of got to me. I think raising the arm after I'd kicked it was more about, the relief. Because I've often said, you know, if I'd have missed it, I'd still be over there. I wouldn't have come home, you know. But, look, if I'd have missed the one halfway through the second half, the last one would have been irrelevant, you know. So it was about... feeling confident and going and doing the job. And you know when you've struck the ball before you even look up as to whether and it's going to go close or not.
1: Yeah. And, of course, you ended up doing the Grand Slam at Edinburgh in almost darkness.
0: Oh, yeah. I mean, the last 20 minutes, I remember being at fullback, and the last 20 minutes, I mean, half the team didn't even know who scored that try near the end, you know, until we got back to the shed. But in the last 20 minutes, I didn't know where the ball was unless they kicked it high in the air.

0: The story a million times, but take us back there. The underarm obviously overshadows the fact that you guys had Greg Chappell out several times, but the umpires didn't seem to think so. But just what do you remember most about that moment, and what was going through your mind through that process?
1: I knew when Smithy got out, there was 6-0, you know. So it's a long walk from the dressing room to the middle of the MCG. And so you're walking out there thinking,

0: anything or charities or whatever. And we still keep in touch from time to time. You know, he was the first, when we had the Christchurch earthquakes, he was the first guy, pretty much one of the first guys to send me an email saying, hey, you all right, you know. So we've kept in touch. We with each other a couple, 3 years ago, had the odd contact since sort of thing. We get on fine. In fact, we played against each other in that secondary school tournament I was talking about that I went there with Australia way back. He was playing for South Australia then, so... So we get on fine. I mean, I've done a couple of things with Greg. I said to Greg, because we always used to show at these functions Andy Hayden diving out of the lineup and saying, well, you guys aren't squeaky clean either. Have a look at this, you know. And so I said to Ian Healy one day, I said, you got the video of that catch that Martin Sneddon took when we believed Greg was out, you know. And I was sitting beside Greg. Greg turned to me and said, have a look in the scorebook. And I thought, he's still a bit sensitive after 30-odd years, you know. But anyway, that was sort of the last you had.
1: Well, look, it's been amazing talking to you, Brian. We're so grateful for your time. It has flown by. People are loving it. The text coming through. Thank you, Brian, so much for joining us and, you know, sharing us memories of those amazing occasions.
0: No, not a problem. Thanks, Tony. I've enjoyed talking to you.
1: Good on you, mate. That is awesome. Brian McKechnie, our special guest this morning.
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0: to sort it out. So I've got a long road ahead, but yeah.
1: A thumb injury is not an ideal thing for a wicketkeeper.
0: No, it's not. I think my hands are going to be pretty ugly at the end of my career. So
1: yeah. So, I mean, in terms of the time frame, what are your prospects? I mean, as I say, a month from now, the team will be in Australia.
0: Yeah, it's probably a bit of a longer timeline for me, looking into the early of next year. It was a pretty big surgery, so just got to take my time, get it right. But support the girls over the next few months, but it's an exciting time for the White Ferns.
1: One of those things that thumb injuries, if you don't get them right, they can cause you a lot of trouble later on in life, aren't you? And being a wicketkeeper, best to take the cautious route, I suppose.
0: Yeah, 100%.
1: Yeah, look, okay, so just tell us now what the team is doing in terms of preparation, because as I say, it's pretty early. It's not even really our summer, but it's pretty early to be doing it. So what's the team doing? What are they going to be able to do to prepare for these T20s in Australia?
0: Yeah, there's been lots of work behind the scenes going on. I know our batters are working hard. Our bowlers have been working hard over the winter, keeping their loads up. But we're really looking to take on Australia and probably prep towards that Champions Trophy early next year. But it's exciting. You know, going over to Australia, they're a quality team. We're just going to give her out all.
1: They're a top quality team, for sure. And look, it's been a while since you played. I think it was, you've got to go back to June, the T20 World Cup. So did you get some time out?
0: Yeah, had a good break after that, which was needed, and good refresh, which is always good after a long stint in the UK. So it was great to have some time off.
1: Has there been an unpacking of that tournament? Because tournaments are funny things, especially in T20. I mean, you can sometimes go in where no one thinks, it's going to be your tournament, and suddenly you hit a purple patch. Sometimes you might go in as defending champions, and there's an expectation, and maybe things don't work out. That's just, I suppose, the nature of sport, and particularly that particular format of cricket. So has there been a sort of an unpack, a debrief about what happened at that tournament?
0: Yeah, definitely. I think each individual's done their personal reflections, whether that's just within themselves or with the coaches they, talk to. And as a team, we've definitely had a chat about what we want to look forward to, how we want to play, and what we've learnt from that tour, because, there's plenty to take from it. But tournaments like that, they're pretty tricky, because you can rock up and you can go all your way, and it can also go the opposite.
1: What are the things that maybe the big work-ons that came out of it that the team probably needs to upscale to get better?
0: Yeah, I think a lot of it comes down to the execution. Like, it wasn't a lack of skill. We knew that we weren't at our top in the field, and it probably let us down a few games, but we know that that's a work on, and we're going to work hard to be the best fielding side out there. And then with the bat, it's about being explosive at the top, but having a steady ship through T20. With the ball, our bowlers know what they're wanting to execute. So, yeah, it's exciting times ahead.
2: You've got Craig McMillan, obviously, is part of the setup now. How's he helped you guys across the squad in terms of that batting prep and that explosiveness? Because he was famous for being able to hit a decent ball.
0: Yeah, Craig's been incredible for the group. Not only his skill and knowledge, but his energy he brings. I don't think any of the girls would ever question his effort and his care and competitiveness towards the girls. So it's super exciting having him with the group, and he backs all our batters and lets us play our own style of game, and we know what he was like, so it's pretty cool to have a coach that wants to play like how the White Ferns play.
2: Everything I know about Craig is that he likes to play a lot of golf, and I don't know if that's anything to do with how explosive he was with a cricket bat, but has he introduced that? Have you guys got golf days now that Mac is in the squad?
0: A few of the girls play a bit on tour. Personally, not too much, because I think I take it too seriously. But Macca does enjoy golf, and we do play a bit of paddle on tour. But yeah, anything to get the competitive side out of Macca is always good fun.
1: Of course, your background was in hockey too. I mean, you played that a lot, and you share that in common with a lot of players. So what's the synergy there between the skills of hockey and cricket?
0: Yeah, there's actually a few of us in the team who have come through and played hockey. Obviously, we had Soph, who played for the Black Sticks, and the likes of Polly, who was a really quality player. And there's other players in the team who've also played age group stuff. But it just translates into our batting. I think you look at all hockey players, and naturally, they play the sweep shot a bit more, and they play the reverse. You can definitely pick up on hockey players when they're playing cricket, and I think it does help the cross connection, just the hand eye you learn in both sports at relays.
1: You mentioned Sophie Devine there, and of course Susie Bates, Leah Tahu, at the end of an era. It's you know, to see a New Zealand team.

0: team without any of those three. It's going to be different. I mean, I guess probably quite emotional saying goodbye to them in terms of the New Zealand team. But big challenge now for players to step up because they are three great players.
1: Yeah, definitely. It was an emotional time over there saying goodbye because they're probably the reasons most of us are playing cricket and aspired to play for the White Ferns. So to not have them alongside us on the field, it's definitely going to hurt. But they've left the team in such a good place. They've taught us, you know, what it's like to be a White Fern, how to train like one, and how to represent your country. So I think we've all learnt from them, and we just want to do them proud. You know, they've put this team in a great place. So see what we can do for them.
0: And then, of course, taking on Australia, it's such a challenge. What is it about the Australians that makes them so hard to beat?
1: I think you just look at their lineup and they've just got quality players after quality players. They're probably fortunate they've got lots of players playing the leagues around the world, so they've got that experience and they play a lot of cricket. But yeah, they've just got players on end that they could bat all day, they've got the skills, and they know how to win, which I guess is also exciting because, you know, if you get on top of them, are they going to, you know... We can really push them.
0: Yeah.
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3: Busy days. Just in terms of the leagues, and it's one thing about cricket now, it's got a completely different look to it now with the various T20 leagues around the world. Is that something you aspire to? Would you like to go and play in some of those?
4: Yeah, definitely. I think it's super exciting. You know, you see new leagues popping up here and there, and hopefully we have a league here in New Zealand in a year. But yeah, it's super exciting. It just adds more cricket to the schedule. It just creates more opportunities for players as well to go represent themselves and their country around the world.
3: Yeah. Look, I want to go back and talk about your early days in sport, because you're actually born in the Netherlands, not because you're Dutch or anything, but because your dad was working there at the time. I think you lived there till what, about 8 years of age?
4: I lived in the Netherlands till 1.5, and then lived in Hong Kong for 4 years, Singapore for 2 years. So I only came to New Zealand when I was about 7.5.
3: That what it was? Yeah. Okay. So you won't have any recollections of playing playing sport in the Netherlands. So how would you mention the places that you've been? Because, you know, your dad worked with Adidas and he worked all around the world. And so you were on the move quite a bit. So when did the sporting bug bite you?
4: Oh, it was very early on. I think both my parents played sport their whole lives and they loved it, and they always, you know, got me kicking a ball around or hitting a ball. Played tennis pretty young. I think that was probably the first sport I picked up. But we'd always come back to New Zealand and play beach cricket, and I just loved it. But there wasn't much opportunity to play cricket in Hong Kong or Singapore like there is now. So when I came back, school and club cricket was really what got me into it.
3: Okay, so did you start out, I think you went to Campbell's Bay, so did you start out playing in those tournaments they have? And they're fantastic tournaments where you play with a plastic bat and there's plastic wickets and a semi-soft ball so no one gets hurt by it, and they play these great regional tournaments, and the good teams, if they do well, they can go and play at Eden Park. Is that how you started?
4: Yeah, it is. I actually got into cricket as the principal. John McGowan would get out there at lunchtime every summer, and he just would let anyone play cricket. And I joined in and loved it, and then signed up for the school team. I wasn't very good in year four, but, you know, managed to make the team. And, yeah, I think we won it 3 years in a row.
3: Right.
4: And we got to play at Eden Park.
3: It's such a great
4: special day. Yeah, very special.
3: Yeah. So is that when you thought, well, I'd really like to play this game to a high level?
4: Yeah, definitely. It was also very cool. You know, I had Hearts players showing up and helping out, and I've got some photos with some girls who I play alongside with now, which is pretty surreal. But yeah, it's just a great pathway.
3: And actually, that's a pretty cool thing that happens. It's something I've noticed myself, is that the players are very engaging and they understand the value of engaging with the young people, getting the photos taken, just chatting to young kids. I suppose you were once one of those young players. Now you're one of the ones I guess they want to come and talk to.
4: Yeah, definitely. I've got photos with Soph and Suze and Lauren Down from when I was younger, and it really makes an impact on young players, being able to meet probably their idols and understand what it's like and kind of feel like it's possible to do it yourself. It's definitely makes a difference, you know, going into the community, inspiring younger girls and showing them what cricket can bring.
3: So you started playing, as I say, Campbell's Bay, when you were young, so 9, 10 years of age. How old were you when you played your first game of Premier Grade cricket?
4: I was 12 when I played for the Takapuna Ponies.
3: How did that come about? Were they, you know, was it, well, got to have this in the team, or is someone's crook, we need someone to come in and field? What was the circumstance?
4: Yeah, I think they were down about two keepers. I might have been the only option left in the club. And, yeah, got the call up, probably batted 11, probably led about 15 byes through. But it was such a cool experience. The team back then was like having a whole bunch of older sisters. They looked after me and they probably taught me how to love cricket, which was really cool.
3: Were you always a wicketkeeper?
4: Always a wicketkeeper. Could not bowl. I think Dad tells me that I really wanted to work hard, but I just could not bowl.
5: Yeah. Were you? You talked about other sports as well. Hockey, obviously, and you kicked the football around. Were you a keeper in those sports as well?
4: I didn't really play football growing up. Played rugby, tennis. Never really that side of the sport. Just the cricket. I just love being a part of every ball.
5: Yeah.
4: Again, couldn't bowl, couldn't really bat growing up, so had to find something I was enjoying.
5: So rugby, then you would have been halfback, so you're involved
4: in
5: everything.
4: Correct.
5: Right, okay, good, good. And lots of chat. That's wicketkeepers, halfbacks, lots of chat, right?
4: Sometimes. Yeah. Sometimes. I think I'm a quieter keeper than some others, but okay. It might grow on me.
5: Yeah, you develop that.
3: In terms of influences then, wicketkeepers, I understand Rebecca Rolls had a lot to do with your development as a player.
4: Yeah, definitely. I started working with Rebecca not long after I made my premier debut, I think, because I started to realise it was something I really wanted to improve and work on and, you know, succeed in. So Mum had a connection that got us in touch with Rebecca, and, yeah, used to go down every Sunday at about 8 a.m. and would train with her, which really progressed me, probably. And just to be able to work with someone who was a great for the White Ferns and, you know, probably could still pick up the bat and, you know,
3: yeah,
4: whack it out the park. Just to learn from her, someone who's won a World

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12: I'll give you a quick story before you go, boys, if you've got time. I walked into the park in the bar in Auckland one day and a big fella come up to me. He asked me for a signature and his name was John Kerwin. Why would you want my signature? I said, I should be getting your signature because I've got your video at home. He said, because you just stepped around me three times and scored three tries, mate. And I just looked at John and I said, it's not your game, John Kerwin. Go back to rugby, big fella.
0: Catch Mondays with McCarty from midday on Sport Nation. 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
13: And the head coach of the Silver Ferns is with us on the line, and she's just re-signed as well for another year. Her name is Dame Nolene Totua. Dame Nolene, thank you very much for joining us as always. You've re-signed for a year. Was it your call or theirs on the length of that deal?
14: Oh, look, it's both of ours. What usually happens, I'll just sort of let you know, is usually after any pinnacle event, which is next year, Netball World Cup, then you look for the next cycle. So it's sort of normal practice, but, you know, I've been around for 100 years, you see. So sometimes, you know, you've got to know when you get out for pasture.
13: Would you want to stay longer if things go well World Cup-wise? Have you thought that far ahead or not?
14: No, I haven't. Hey, you know, like we've just finished Commonwealth Games, which has been awesome. And the next event for us is Constellation Cup, which is our normal annual event against Australia. And people who sort of saw what happened in Commonwealth Games with Australia.

0: I just think I need to keep my head down, keep my knitting tight, focus on Constellation Cup, the netball World Cup, and that's all I need to worry about at this stage.
1: Dame Nolene, it feels like you've achieved everything in the game. What still motivates you?
0: Oh, God, you know, it's just a pure pleasure, actually, of coaching, especially when I'm out on the floor. And with this current group, man, they're amazing, amazing athletes. A couple of days ago, we sort of named our squad, you know, and there's a couple more that we've sort of introduced back into the opportunity for Netball World Cup for selections. And honestly, this group is just on fire. So it's an opportunity for me to see what I can do. Obviously, Netball World Cup comes around every 4 years, and that's the pinnacle of our sport. And what better way to back our Commonwealth Games up with a gold at Netball World Cup? So, but I love it. That's probably the thing. Love being on the floor. Love training. Love competing.
2: Obviously, there's a bit that's been going on in the last 12 to 18 months in terms of your head coaching role. Was there any part of you that thought, once you won a Commonwealth Games gold, right, that's it, I can walk away a winner and I can be done with it? Or was there any part of you that thought that, or were you always keen to continue on and push on with this side?
0: No, look, I was very, I suppose, campaign-driven, and I knew last year coming back into the mix that, you know, it was Commonwealth Games that I just needed to focus on. And I'm always sort of a person, as you get the job done, and what will be for the next bit. Whether that's me having the fire and the aspirational to still be there, and also if I'm the right fit for the team. So I always know that, and sometimes you just got to go through the process to get out the other side. So, you know, I'm thankful that I'm still here, and as I say, I don't take my position lightly.
2: I don't want to delve into this too much, but how is your relationship with Netball New Zealand these days? Has it improved?
0: You know, so when we finished Commonwealth Games, you know, we got a new CEO that came in, and it's only been 5 weeks that she's actually been on the job. But man, she's done a whirlwind. You know, like she's action Jackson, that lady. So it's really good at the moment. I know where netball is at the moment. The new era, the positivity that we all need to be aligned on, and I'm definitely on that same boat. So I'm only one person in the Silver Ferns and netball land, and you know, I'm hoping to contribute as much as I can to ensure netball is positive moving forward.
1: How important is this new privatised competition potentially with Ali Williams and Anna Mowbray? How important is that to netball in New Zealand?
0: Oh, look, it's very important. You know, I think there's been a lot out there as to a possible gap if we don't have that competition running, and obviously a link to the Silver Fern. So, you know, it's a new territory when I look at it. And I'm not the only one that's saying that, but for sport in New Zealand overall. So, you know, I think, you know, netball's not the only one that's sort of finding it challenging in these times. And, you know, I read around rugby, you know, in the weekend and where they currently are. So I think, you know, it's how we evolve, and the opportunity that both of those entrepreneurs will bring to the sport if it goes ahead. So it's a positive thing for us. It's another pathway that if we didn't have them, then it would be a gap.
2: Were you canvassed for your opinion on how you would like the competition to look in terms of whether privatisation was a good idea or not?
0: No. My involvement has been very limited within that competition. I've sort of had chats in and around it over the last couple of weeks, but also once again just bringing into mind that our focus had been on Commonwealth Games. So I'm assuming as it's, you know, over the upcoming months that I may be pulled in, because obviously a big thing is making sure that you get quality players that will be playing in that competition. So we'll see how it goes.
2: Well, that's kind of what I was about to ask you. How important is it that New Zealand players, Silver Ferns, play in our domestic competition as opposed

0: opposed to commit long term to super netball in Australia?
1: Yeah, look, that's a balancing act, if I'm going to be honest. You know, some of the players, there's more, obviously, that have gone over to SECN and Vitality Cup in England. Some of them have made that choice because of they want to grow their game you know, the experience that they'll get there. So, you know, it's been a personal reason. And then some have because of not knowing what is internally happening. So I still feel we'll have a connection, a direct connection to those players, obviously. I still feel that it is important once around the individual and their choice, but also balancing that off with having the best players here in New Zealand. So, you know, there's got to be a lot of work that's going to happen in both parties or both spaces, but really confident to know that we can get to that, to see what's best for everybody moving forward.
2: Hey, Dame Nolene, just how does it work when it comes to netball in your position as head coach? A player like Laura Barmer, who's just been introduced to the squad this week, she played in the Under-21s World Cup last year. At what stage does she come onto the radar for you? Is it at that World Cup Under-21s? Is it just the domestic competition this year? And then secondly to that, what does she bring to the party for you, and what do you see in her?

0: Yeah, probably the second bit of that question, which is the easiest bit, is that what she brings is she can play in two positions, both in the defence and goalkeeping, goal defence. She's a ball getter, and, you know, she will win ball, and that consistently she was able to demonstrate in tactics. She's a hard worker, you know, and I think also that was demonstrated on court, but also, you know, she's starting to be a doctor, I think, in her fourth year, you know. So, you know, in her life, she's able to manage a lot of things. So we've been tracking a lot of players for the last 3 or 4 years. Laura is one of those players. Prior to her playing for Christchurch or Tactics, she was in Wellington. And just the opportunity that she got through under-21s playing in the World Cup, it gives you more exposure to see what they look like in international. You know, the World Cup before then for the under-21s, they didn't have because of COVID. So, you know, you've got a lot of the players that we have, the Graces, Nuekes, you know, the Kates, who didn't have that opportunity for the under-21 level. So, you know, we're very, I suppose, proud of our depth that we've been able to create alongside with the support of the clubs. And the great thing about this current squad is, even though we're heading towards Netball World Cup, we feel with the age group of the squad, they will go through for another 2 cycles, which is 8 years. So, you know, that's pretty cool for us. And knowing that we're even looking at the next levels underneath as well.
1: Just a couple more from me, Dame Nolene, around the Constellation Cup, which is fast approaching. You, as you mentioned earlier in the chat, didn't meet Australia at the Commonwealth Games. So how do you think you are placed compared to them, if you can get a read on it without playing them?
0: Yeah, you know what, people have said, oh, if you played Australia, you may not have won gold, you know, in Commonwealth Games. Well, how I read it is hard luck, we won gold, right? You know, so, it's going to be interesting. You know, we don't need to put the pressure on ourselves. I say, you know, the pressure definitely is on Australia. Why I say that is they've played their current squad and they've been so successful for many a years. They're at the stage now because they were shown, you know, they got third, which is unheard of in Australia land for the Diamonds. But they're at the stage now where they've got to blood new people, you know. So that is totally different territory for them. And because, I suppose, of the advent of SSN and not having that pathway that they've experienced in the past with a lot of Australian players coming through and possibly developing all the other countries, it's going to be interesting as to who they will select and who the new blood's going to be. So I'm going to throw the pressure back on them and see what they've got. And I'm not saying take the high road because, you know, we're not that arrogant, but really back ourselves in who we are, our last performance, and also, once again, the depth in our squad.
1: Well, just to make that even more strong in your favour, they haven't beaten you on New Zealand soil since 2021, so that's obviously a motivating factor to keep them away from you on home soil.
0: I know, it must be a voodoo or something, I'm not too sure, but I know it's crazy. It's how that all works out. So, you know, there's a lot to favour on our side. We got our two home games first, one in Auckland at Spark and the other one down in Christchurch. So, you know, we've got to ride that wave and make sure reality is reality and we don't become too complacent. But overall, I love playing the Australians. You know, they're number one because they're that good, and you know it's always a consolation cup is an awesome event for us.
1: Good stuff. Well, good to have you back on the show, and good to have you back in terms of coaching for another
0: Thank
1: year
0: you.
1: As well. Thank you, Dame Nolene. Appreciate it.
0: Thanks, guys.
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0: Millsy and Guy. Let's bring in the president of basketball operations. His name is Dylan Boucher. He's a good bugger as well, and it's good to have him on the show. Dylan, thanks so much for joining us. Look, how does this season, this team, compare to last, perhaps, as you take on your first game of a brand new NBL season? Thanks for joining us.
12: Yeah, kia ora, guys. Yeah, it's been like all pre-seasons. It's can't wait for Sunday and really to get the ball thrown up in the air and see how we go. But no, it's been an enjoyable pre-season and off-season. And yeah, I feel like we've got a very strong team that's going to compete well. So you never know until that ball gets thrown up, though.
0: What can fans expect in terms of the brand of basketball this side will play?
12: Yeah, I feel like we're going to be an exciting team to watch. I feel like we're going to be a disciplined team that, you know, with Coach Gordy Herbert, he's been very deliberate in how we want to play. So I feel like you're going to see some fast-paced basketball, but also some control.

0: He's dealing with American import Josiah Jordan James being ruled out for the early part of the competition anyway. Could you just, for the uninitiated, talk us through how that all unfolds from the injury to how easy it is to get a replacement on board, and I guess how prepared are you for injuries do happen for a next man up type list when it comes to the world of basketball and potential targets?
1: It kind of all depends, really. So with Josiah's case, so first of all, you know, obviously a huge loss for the team, but also gutted for him. He was such a good, important member of our team for the preseason. He's been fantastic, you know, since we've got him here. And, you know, I'm just gutted for him that he wasn't able to start the season because he's been so so valuable throughout the preseason. But you've got to act pretty quickly when these things happen. And as soon as we knew it wasn't just a week or two, we had to jump pretty quickly to try and find someone. We were just fortunate that Maiave King was sitting available. He was about to sign in Europe, as we called the agent, so it was perfect timing from that perspective. But you got to move pretty quickly, and again, yeah, bring him in, try and get some trainings under his belt, and then try and bring him up to game speed, having had played no preseason games or anything like that. So you, with a new player coming in like that, you expect there's going to be a few hiccups, and they're going to, you know, probably forget some of the plays, but you ultimately got to try and integrate them into the group as quickly as possible.
2: He obviously has NBA experience, Maiave, so how long does it take a player like that to get up to speed, i.e. will he play any minutes this weekend, or is that a bit too soon?
1: No, he looked pretty good at training today, so I expect he'll play some minutes. And again, if the coach puts him out there and he does well, no doubt he'll extend those minutes. But I imagine, you know, he's probably going to be getting a second win pretty quickly in the game. And, you know, there's fitness and then there's match fitness. And, you know, he hasn't had those preseason games under his belt. So I imagine he came in looking in great shape and looks fit. But you never know until you get out there and start banging bodies and running up and down. So we expect he'll play some minutes. And again, I'm hoping for him to be able to go well, so those minutes will extend as the game goes on.
2: Yeah, nice. Look, it's not exactly, Dylan Boucher with us, President of Basketball Operations out of the Breakers, it's not exactly the ideal day to be starting your season, and a lot of that, I guess, was probably out of your hands and out of anyone's hands with the Warriors, who are the talk of the town, in their playoff, obviously, their finals game this weekend. So how have they impacted your sales this weekend?
1: Yeah, I mean, I was at the Wars game when they lost, and I was like, in my mind, I was like, please tell me they're not going to be playing on Sunday. And and I honestly thought they'd be playing Saturday, and sure enough, they're playing Sunday. So, yeah, I don't know the exact numbers right now. The only thing I'm hopeful is that now Eden Park is sold out, and anyone who wants some entertainment on a Sunday afternoon will pivot to Spark Arena and come and watch our first game of the season. So, yeah, it's, I mean, it obviously impacts us. We've got season members that are Warriors season members, for example. So, you know, it's going to, the decision making will be very tough for them to, you know, we're still going to have 13 more home games at Spark Arena, whereas this one could be the last one for the season for the Warriors. So certainly will give people a bit of grace for going to a Warriors playoff games, for sure.
2: Yeah, I thought you would. Were there any conversations at all with the NBL about changing, I can't imagine you could change the day, but were there any conversations about possibly changing tip-off time?
1: It's all just broadcast related, so yeah, it's really tough to move anything from a broadcast point of view. But I mean, if it was up to us, we 100% would have probably wanted to move that game earlier so people could have taken in both. But the reality is, with the broadcast how it's set, it's just too hard to move at such a short notice.
0: Dylan, I'm interested to get your thoughts on the recruitment side of things when it comes to, you know, professional basketball here in New Zealand. You know, I guess on a smaller scale in terms of distance, the Warriors can sometimes find it quite tough to convince players to come across the Tasman and make New Zealand their home. On the basketball front, where you're dealing with athletes from all over the planet, what's the situation there, and how difficult is it, you know, with the sales pitch when it comes to the New Zealand Breakers?
1: Yeah, I think, you know, back in the day it was a lot harder because they didn't know the league well, they didn't know the countries that well. I think, you know, the more like next stars we've had, that, you know, there's been ex-NBA players coming and playing for the Breakers. So I think the more that happens, the more eyeballs are on the league and the country. And I think we've got a pretty good reputation on down this side of the world for really looking after players, and it's a really professional league. And you know, we're probably the most professional league outside of the NBA as far as, you know, not so much financially, but just taking care of players, you know, certainly when the imports come in.

0: and they go, man, I can't believe we've got all this. You know, it's like we're so well looked after. So I think that word spreads pretty quickly. So a lot of times when people start asking around about the league, they get really positive feedback back about the league and the team. So it was harder, but I won't lie, you know, when in the early breaker days, we really struggled to even bring Australians to New Zealand. As soon as we had success, we had people lining up at the door wanting to come in. So success does play a part in it as well. People want to play for a successful franchise. So you know, for us, we, you know, really want to be able to get some runs on the board in the win column so that when it comes times to have those conversations with people, you can hand on heart say we're a championship caliber team and you're coming into a championship organisation.
1: Definitely. And just on the league, I don't know if you're potentially the best person to ask, maybe the CEO could be, but a lot of talk at the moment in the world of professional sport in this part of the world, you know, with New Zealand rugby and their finances, Netball New Zealand, the NRL, new broadcast deal. I know there's a bit of chat across the pond about the A-League and their struggles at the moment running a professional league. From the NBL's point of view, health-wise, financially, broadcast, engagement with fan bases, is it in a pretty good spot going forward?
0: Yeah, it's very similar trend to the sport itself. As we see it growing numbers at the junior level and community level, we're seeing those numbers again grow from a viewership point of view across the league. Every year on year, they're up on viewership numbers, they're up on attendance numbers right across the league. So they've done a very, very good job in marketing the league, and they're continuing to, you know, push those boundaries as well. So, but you know, I'm sure if I asked, you know, the powers that be in the NBL, you know, are they where they want to be financially? I guarantee the answer would be no. You know, there's always more wanting to get more out of broadcast and squeeze that a little bit more, and commercially as well. You can never have enough commercial support as well. So I know all sports are doing it pretty tough at the moment, and certainly with the economy the way it is, you know, that average fan dollar, you know, can't stretch as far as it used to.
2: Mm. Dylan, a couple of players keen to get your thoughts on. Parker Jackson Cartwright's fourth consecutive season with the Breakers. How important, I guess, is his continuity as one of the best players in the league to have him back and to know that he is well and truly up to this level?
0: Yeah, he's the little general for us, and, you know, he doesn't look like he's missed a beat since last season, so we're excited to see what he can produce this year. And you know, he's been fun to watch at training. You forget how good he is until he comes back, and then he reminds you very quickly at training how good he is. And he can do some things that no one else can do on a basketball court. And you know, with his speed and quickness, it's just it's really hard to stay in front of him. And like I say, he makes everyone around him better. So it's great to have him back in the leading this group.
2: And Sam Meninga as well, his development has been exceptional. Took a massive jump last year. How is he primed to potentially go to another level even this year?
0: I say this all the time, and I don't mean it disrespectfully. The guy's an animal. Like, he really is. Like, he is an animal. Like, when it comes to training, you literally have to slow this guy down. He's in full throttle mode the whole time on how he works out, and he's a true pro. He eats, he recovers, he trains, he does all the things that you want your top players to be doing. So all the accolades that come his way are well deserved because of the work he puts in. So it's nice to see him being rewarded by playing well. And this year we expect that he will take another leap forward again, or another jump up, and his performance just purely on how hard he's worked in the off-season for that to happen. So yeah, if you're a betting man, your numbers would say that he's had a very good off-season and will come and continue to be a very dominant player in the league this season as well.
2: Well, funnily enough, I am, so I would be betting on that. Good stuff, Dylan. Hey, good to have you on, mate. Thank you for your time. Best of luck. Hopefully you get a decent enough crowd along on Sunday as well, but good luck against the Hawks.
0: Thanks, guys. Really appreciate it.
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3: Will Faulkner is with us on the line from across the ditch. He works for Fox Sports and he covers off all things AFL, and it's a big old weekend as we find the finalists, the grand finalists for this season of the AFL. Will, thanks so much for giving up your time. It's a couple of cracking games, but let's start tonight, obviously, where the Swans take on Fremantle. And look, we all know the Swans were written off after all the controversy and that sort of thing of a few weeks ago, but since then they have risen to everything thrown at them. How much of that has been them, I guess, riding the emotion of it all and wanting to prove people wrong? And if so, can they get up again? Thanks for joining us.
4: Evening, gents. Thank you for having me. Pleasure. It's been a very emotion-charged last 5 weeks, I think, for Sydney. As you alluded to before, we know what happened after round 23 here in Melbourne off-field. And since then, they've only played two games in that period. So that round 24, they beat North Melbourne by 53 points. And I think that was a very different-looking side with all the outs they had from that off-field drama. And then that was a very emotional-charged game, I think, just for what it had been for the club for a week. And then they have a week off with the wild card weekend. And then they come back against the back-to-back reigning premiers in Brisbane. Now, I think the initial part, that first game, was probably just emotionally charged by that week. But I think this one, the qualifying final win against Brisbane, it felt very much like how many people in the media had written them off. And I think, you know, even some within their fan base and just general pundits, I think they felt like they

0: qualifying final wins we've ever seen, even just finals wins in history. They were just such heavy underdogs, despite playing at home, finishing one seed higher than Brisbane throughout the season. It goes without saying that the five players who were suspended, three of them you probably have in their top five players across the team, and then a couple of really important role players. So some really big holes for them to fill. But, you know, I suspect it will be a little bit different now. They feel like they really are in the fight. They've proven to the rest of the competition that they can absolutely knock off, you know, perhaps the favoured team, which is Fremantle going in tonight. And now we're going to see how they line up on, you know, what is argued to be the hardest weekend in football, is preliminary final weekend. So it's going to be a belter.
1: Well, Sam, here, mate. So what do you make of where Frio are at? You know, they're going to have to do it the hard way now after qualifying top and then losing the opening weekend of the finals at home to Hawthorn, and then a very, very good win and what was a great match last week over the Cats, who were final specialists. Do you think that, I guess, maybe they were kind of taking that opening week of the finals a little bit easy? They got the wake-up call that they needed, and now they're primed and ready to go on a big run to a big dance. What do you make of the Dockers?
0: Yeah, I think they're probably on that primed run now. That they got their mojo back last weekend against the Cats. For anyone that didn't catch it, it was an incredibly high-scoring game for a final. AFL finals are normally very low-scoring, but the game was just broken completely wide open, well over 200 points scored for both teams, and that's when Fremantle are playing their best football, when they're able to score heavily and score quickly. So they've got that mojo back. They didn't have that against Hawthorn in what was much more of a lower-scoring contest. Fremantle was in a very unique position at the back end of their home and away season, where they were so far ahead of the rest of the competition that they didn't have the same incentive to play for positions at the back end of the year, and we sort of saw them resting and managing some of their key players in the weeks leading up to finals. So they never quite had their best team on the park up until that qualifying final loss against Hawthorn. So it was certainly a wake-up call, and not many teams can afford to have a wake-up call in September, but it felt like that was probably the game they did. But it's going to be really interesting to see how they come out tonight. They are definitely considered the favourites against Sydney, even though they're playing on the other side of the country. But we've seen a bit of both from them. They're worse probably against Hawthorn, and no discredit to them. They were excellent, but we then saw their best against Geelong, who were very valiant in defeat last week. But I think the argument probably holds that Fremantle's best football probably still beats every other team in the competition at the moment, and, you know, in that case, the final four remaining teams. So it almost feels like it's theirs to lose, but we underestimated Sydney a fortnight ago against Brisbane, and that showed us what they've got. So, again, it's going to be an absolute ripping contest.
2: If you had a gun to your head and you had to choose one, who wins that game?
0: Yeah, I think it's Fremantle. As I alluded to before, it's just going to be interesting seeing Sydney perhaps play with slightly less emotional, a different kind of... there's always incentive for them, but it is going to be different to what we've seen their last two games. And they have only played two games in nearly 5 weeks. Fremantle have had to play that extra game, which normally would be, you know, perhaps seen as a disadvantage. But with the wild card weekend, we saw six teams not play for a week heading into finals. So, you know, to have this stretch where they've only played two games in 5 weeks, could it be a disadvantage? We'll find out tonight. But I think Freo just...
1: Saturday night is another big one at the MCG. The defending premiers, the Brisbane Lions, travel down to play the Hawthorn Hawks. And obviously I'm not tapped into it as much as you are, Will, but the rhetoric I read online and that, it almost feels as though... Is there a lack of respect for Hawthorn and their young group and how good they can be?
0: I think that would be a very... You've picked it up quite well. I think there probably is a little bit. They're just not as proven as what Brisbane are. I mean, Brisbane have played 8 consecutive finals appearances, which is crazy in itself, but have also played 3 grand finals in a row, which is very, very hard to do. And on top of that, they won their last two. So I think it's just very much being overshadowed by the bigger juggernaut that is Brisbane in recent years. But to go over and do what they did against Fremantle in Perth, it's considered the hardest trip in football, particularly with the way that they were playing this year, and to knock them off, they're the only team this year that's beaten Fremantle at home. So it's a massive feather to have in their cap. And they couldn't have done much more coming into the contest. I suspect they're probably a team that will benefit from having that extra week off, different to Sydney, who, because they had so many team changes, maybe that team changes as a result of what happened after round 23, that, you know, team chemistry might play a little bit more against them, whereas for Hawthorn, I think having that extra

0: on him and quelled him in recent times. He's not playing. He failed a fitness test night and worked on his ankle. So we're sort of interested to see who the matchup on Nick's going to be, because he's one of those players who can break the game open and perhaps swing it in Hawthorn's favour, as we sort of said. They haven't
1: good
0: probably
1: stuff.
0: Got the respect that they deserve, but they couldn't have done much more.
1: Yeah, all right. Who? Same question. If you had to pick one, who wins that one? I feel like that's tougher.
0: It is much tougher. I think. I think Brisbane. It's impossible to tip against them given their recent record. The one thing I would say is they have been a lot more volatile this year in their form than what they have been in recent years when they have gone on to win the flag. And they did beat Hawthorn by, I think, around 9 goals, or actually maybe 10 goals or more, only a few weeks ago up in Brisbane. So recent history suggests Brisbane should get it done, but Saturday evening at the MCG in Melbourne, it's going to be an absolute ripper. Unsurprisingly, it's a prelim final. Who would have thought?
1: There are no better sights than an MCG packed. I know that for a fact. So you enjoy it, mate. Thanks so much for your time, as always. Well, we appreciate it. Good man.
0: Thanks for having me, boys. Enjoy the rest of your evening.
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1: 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That's right, but the right

0: 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They might be unaware they can apply these instincts to a career in policing as well as the game.
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8: Bit of rugby league, we'll just bring him in straight away. His name's Daryl Halligan, one of the very best to have played the game, and he's with us now live. Daryl, thanks so much, as always, for giving up your time, mate. We were just chatting about the Warriors. How are you feeling after last week for the Warriors, heading into what is a very intriguing game against the Knights this weekend? Thanks for joining us.
9: Yeah, good afternoon, and I hear the weather hasn't been that great over there today, but it is clearing. Apparently there's a high coming across from Australia, and it's been gorgeous here today. But the Warriors, taking the scenic route, as Andrew Webster would say. So I actually can't believe we're that far into finals already, and basically only, a fortnight to go after this weekend in the competition. So great place to be, and for the Warriors... Yeah, it wasn't their best 20 minutes, the last 20 minutes of the match last week, and it come back to haunt them. But she's a new ball game. Newcastle are nice and familiar to them, and they'll be a formidable task. I hear you talking about Gags, and yeah, he had a good win over Luttrell, and Luttrell's only back for a couple of weeks. But Newcastle show a lot of areas that they can be good in.
10: Darren, what did you make of the Warriors

0: story about really come into too many calculations, because I don't think anyone's really looking too far ahead of them. In 98, we played in a 10-team semi at Canterbury and finished ninth and made the grand final and just continued to win every week. Sometimes playing each week is actually better for you. In 94 at Canterbury, we were minor premiers. We had a week off. In the first week, I think we beat Canberra. In the second week, we then had another week off leading into the grand final. It was a 5-team series, and we got dusted in the grand final because we just hadn't had enough football through that month. And Canberra were probably too good. But at the end of the day, yes, we discussed the scenarios around the guys playing football, but their brand of football's been awesome. It's been the most consistent in the competition outside of Penrith, you could argue. So I don't fear that. I actually feel like it's an opportunity for these guys to grow even more. We've got a lot of so-called young players in and around our back row and our edges and what have you. The more time they can spend on the football field and hopefully walk off it uninjured at the end of a game is going to be better for them. You know, they're all sort of like 50 to 80 game players just reaching their prime, and we just need to see more of it. We possibly lacked a little bit of spark through one reason or another. Last week, the loss of Hecker and Lecker in the warm-up was probably a big one. But you've got to be big enough to jump over top of that as well.
1: One of rugby league's greats, Darryl Halligan, with us on the show. A guy that in a position that you know very well, fullback, Tang Tuopiki. How impressed

0: So getting that winning feeling and that mojo back for this team is Trent Robinson's, game plan this week. Not that he'd have to dig too deep into it, because he does, like I say, have a representative squad there. The big one, Daly Cherry Evans, I mean, they were so close last week, really, against Penrith. I mean, he kicks that field goal, and then they possibly win. So while they might not have had the greatest performance, you can't write them off. And then, some of the, the spectacular play that someone like Mark Nangatawase brings, who knows, you know what I mean? We might be in for another special treat as well.
1: I'm going to put you on the spot before we let you go. Pick the two winners, please.
0: I'm going to pick Cronulla to jump up and play the Dolphins next Friday night. So I'm picking the Sharkies to get up over the Roosters. Only because I like Craig Fitzgibbon a touch more than I like the Roosters coach. Although Trent Robinson won't like me saying that. Yeah. Hey, Trent, I'm still on your side. And of course, the Warriors will get up over the Newcastle Knights on Sunday, even though it is a long wait. So, yeah.
1: Good stuff. All right, mate, we really appreciate you giving up your time. If only Sunday was here now, but it's not too far to wait. I'm sure you can do it. Enjoy the weekend of footy, Daryl. Thank you.
0: Wind the clock forward. Don't look at it.
1: Exactly right. Good man, Daryl Halligan there. One of the greats of rugby league to dissect the two semi-finals this weekend, and he's predicting an all-marine life preliminary final.
2: 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Nominate

0: 100-metre Group 1 winning two-year-old to ever debut at stud in New Zealand.
1: Dashed away Little Bros, and Little Bros has won it with 150 to go. Grabbed by Little Bros. Little Bros takes the lead from Arkansas Kid Don Corleone. Little Bros, it's Hayes again. Little Bros, three-quarters of a length.
0: Like father, like son. Little Bros. 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
8: The Super Rugby draw, it's out, came out yesterday. Jack Mesley is the CEO of Super Rugby, and what a pleasure to welcome him to the show. Scotty and Izzy here. Jack, how are you?
9: Well, Jack.
10: Good, thanks, fellas. How are you?
8: Good. Well, you've got the ball rolling. That's the first job done. Everyone knows where they're playing and who they're playing. Now we can get on with pre-season and getting through the rest of this year. But I guess it's a milestone for you as an organisation, Jack. How much work goes into putting that draw together?
10: Yeah, it's a big piece, isn't it? It's sort of the foundation of the building of the season. Lots of work goes into it. There are lots of sort of variables, as I'm sure you can imagine, with travel, venue availability, all those sorts of things, and then obviously trying to optimise it for fans and to help bring more people into Super Rugby.
11: First game in Christchurch, that was an easy decision for you and the team to make, Jack.
10: Mate, it's going well down there, mate, isn't it, in your home? great to be able to start that with the game versus the Reds, which is going to be a really interesting game first up in that wonderful stadium. A bit of a no-brainer. Mate, there's so much to look forward to. You know, I mean, we're really happy that we could announce Super Round again last week. So great to be going back to Christchurch for that. We've got a whole heap of Sunday games in the draw this year, which we're really pleased with, and a really interesting run through Easter into Super Round and then into the Bledisloe, which in a World Cup year is going to be such an important fixture. And we think it's just going to add so much conversation into Super Rugby about that test in that window, as well as having a great game with the Blues versus Reds up there in Queensland as well.
8: Jack, the draw is one thing, but that a lot of conversations that you would have been having throughout the last few months while Super Rugby from a playing point of view is on a hiatus. But, you know, there's been a lot of chat here around, you know, the owners of the franchises, the investors in the franchises, what they're getting out of it, what more they can do or what more they can take. Look, what's been the major thrust of the dialogue you've had with those invested in the game?
10: Yeah, well, I mean, we're really lucky that we've got some private investment, as well as obviously the investment from the unions in the game, and those private investors, you know, predominantly in New Zealand, you know, are wonderful supporters of rugby, wonderful supporters of Super Rugby Pacific, and their clubs, and they're just looking to continue the growth. They want to see generate a return on their investment. They want to see their clubs increase in value, and they want to see, you know, more resources that go into the middle, so that we can all work together to continue to do that. So, you know, they're rightfully having those conversations with the unions, the owners of the competition, and those conversations have been really, you know, I think really good. Because we're all aligned. We all want to continue to see Super Rugby to do well. And we know...

0: You know, we've had a couple of pretty good years, but there's a lot more that can be done.
1: The Sunday fixtures I'm interested in, Jack. As you can appreciate, having worked for pay TV broadcasters and free-to-air broadcasters, we know that, you know, there are monies involved when you buy the rights and you're looking to maximise the rights value of those by placing them in prime time slots. Sunday fixtures, how have you sold those to your broadcast partners? Is it a case of saying, look, this is what's in the best interest of the game, or do you genuinely believe that it's generating the audience they want?
0: Yeah, great question, mate. What we found is that by accessing that that additional day, it increases the reach of the weekend for everyone, for our broadcast partners, for us, and obviously is another really accessible time for attendees. Mm. So we think as long as we're hitting those key milestones on Friday and Saturday night, Sunday's actually a really good incremental reach driver for all of us. So we think it works well. With only five games a weekend, it's hard to do it every week because, you know, turnaround times into the following Friday are difficult and things like that. But, yeah, it's incremental for us. And, you know, we put a few in the draw last year and we watched pretty closely how they went and we were pretty happy with it. So, yeah, we think it can work for everyone.
2: Jack, I'm just reading the press release and there's a comment here. Just over the last three seasons, our competition has experienced growth across all key metrics and we're confident that we've delivered a fan-focused draw for 2027 that will continue to build on that positive momentum. Are you able to elaborate on those key metrics and where this competition could potentially get growth and continue that momentum?
0: Yeah, mate, no problem. And thanks for doing my job, reading out my quote. That was good of you. My comp guys will be happy that we got those key messages across because I probably would have missed them. So, mate, yeah, I mean, we look in three key areas. You know, one's the shape of our game. You know, how good is our product?

0: your focus areas pay fruit there. I hope you'll agree that the quality and the attractiveness of Super Rugby Pacific has improved dramatically, and you know, last year was really good. So that's things like how we're managing the TMO, how we're making sure the game's a fast game, how we're getting rid of the dead time. So all of those things are sort of our first area. The second area is fan engagement. And you know, what we've seen is growth in attendance over the last three seasons consecutively. And growth in TV audiences. So that's our second area. And then the third one is the financials. How do we become a sustainable competition? How do we support our clubs and our owners to thrive? And that one's going to take, you know, that's going to take time, and we'll come off the back of the first two. To your second part of the question, mate, I think there's a hell of a lot of growth that we can still have. You know, whilst we've seen growth, there's still a hell of a lot of seats that can be filled. There's still a hell of a lot of eyeballs that we can do. And so now that we think our on-field product is in really good shape, our focus is all about, you know, now really doubling down on what we do off the field. How do we get all of those things right? How do we pour petrol on the stories that this competition creates, create more visibility, more noise, get more people into Super Rugby Pacific, because we're really confident in the product. But yeah, we need more people to come in.
1: Awesome.
2: Jack, I'll take you on all your points, and obviously having a beautiful new stadium in Christchurch has helped with your crowd figures as well, and I don't mean to use that to dismiss your argument, but look, we know that there are, we would love to see more people attend games. We're just talking this morning, obviously, about a rugby league team selling out Eden Park, and I'm sure the Blues are looking at that too and thinking, what can we do to attract that sort of fan base? One of the things we spoke about when you first took the job was the digital footprint of Super Rugby and how you can engage fans on that level. Have you put any further thought into the digital offering of Super Rugby? Is it serving its fan base as well as it could? Are there innovations that you think need to be made to make sure that Super Rugby is living in well and truly in the modern era?
0: Yeah, mate, I think, you know, I think there is absolutely room for growth there. And we're working on a few things at the moment. You know, I think one thing that's really important for us is how we increase our share of voice in social media in particular. So we're looking at what we can do internally, but also

0: a massive opportunity for us and for them, you know, and it's not necessarily about us wanting all of the audience. Quite happy for the players to have that, for the clubs to have that, for content creators to have that. But, you know, that's how fans are engaging with sport these days. Sure. Not necessarily just through the 80 minutes of of content that happens or the clips that come from those 80 minutes. It's all the stuff that happens in and around it. And we've got to do our job to, you know, enable all of those voices to have access, enable all of those voices to have a bigger profile. Because we can't do it alone, you know, and it's that's unfeasible as well.
1: Jack, buy-in from franchises, players understand the importance, not only for media, I'm not talking about myself here, but just the accessibility that people and fans would want just to give them an intimate connection, a direct connection to these players. Is that a conversation you feel like could happen, should happen? Is there buy-in from players and franchises?
0: Yeah, I mean, it is happening, and I think it has come some way. It needs to continue. I think you guys know, you know, the time when access matters most is probably the most inconvenient time for a coach, unfortunately. Do you know what I mean? It's when there is that big match and there's a storyline of one of their players, and that's the difficult part, right? And that's the part that we've got to continue to work on. I think our coaches have massively improved in this, but it's always at that critical moment where we've got a decision to make. And you know, I'd like to think we're making the right decision and saying yes more often than we're saying no. But it's an ongoing journey. I know, you know, you go back to your question about the investors. I know that their view is we should be saying yes and we should be building our footprint.
2: Mm-hmm.
0: The hard thing is, in the heat of battle, how do we make sure that trickles down?
2: Mm. Yeah, it's the constant tension, isn't it, between, you know, what you are as an entertainment spectacle and as a sporting league, and also the needs of high performance, which leads me into my final question for you today, Jack. Obviously, you know, the major stakeholders in Super Rugby are the Australian Rugby Union and New Zealand Rugby. Are they confident that Super Rugby as a product and as a style of game is suiting them as international teams, as international unions?
0: Yeah, I think so, mate. I don't want to, you know, speak for Dave Rennie and Les Kiss and the high performance teams. But, you know, as we look at what we're doing with our product, they are in the room. They want us to continue to push Super Rugby forward. And I think they're confident in what that output is. We are certainly being instructed by our board, including members of the two unions, to continue to push. We're trying to get that balance right in a World Cup year in 2027. You know, you're not going to see Super come out with a whole lot of law modifications, because that wouldn't be fair on our players, as we want them to go and lift a trophy. So we work arm in arm with them around those sorts of things. Mm. But yeah, I mean, I think, you know, the standard of play this year was great. Clearly there's an ongoing discussion, particularly after the great series that's just happened in South Africa around, you know, which styles win fights. Yes. You know, and that's great. You know, like, we don't want Super Rugby to all be one style. We also want people to bring their own style. And because that's the great thing about rugby, isn't it? You can play a certain way and have success versus a different way and also that could also have success. So we think it serves its purpose, mate. But we'll continue to make sure we try to get that balance right, you know.
2: Yeah. Good on you, Jack. Hey, thanks so much for running up to us today, and really love chatting to you as always. Good luck with everything, and I'm sure we'll touch base before the season starts proper next year. Thanks so much. Jack Mesley, CEO of Super Rugby.
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8: 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They are tactically minded, equipped with composure, relentlessly loyal to their team. They might be unaware they can apply these instincts to a career in policing as well as the game.
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0: Catch Sunday EPL action as Nottingham Forest face Coventry with live commentary from Talk Sport. 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
10: Blair Tickner has arrived.
11: Yeah, Tickner.
10: Good morning. Hello, Tick.
11: The big man.
10: Now, what are you up to? Are you on the promotional pathway today?
12: Yes, we are. We've been here since Monday, so it's been pretty busy, actually. Clocking into the gym at 5 in the morning so we can get all our promos done.
10: Disgusting.
12: Sky's made us super busy, but we've a few good ones to finish the week.
10: How exciting is this coming summer for you personally and for the team?
12: Yeah, it's obviously amazing to start with India coming and then go to Aussie. So, looking forward to it.
10: What's it been like over the last few months for you?
12: Quiet after I got my dome rocked in England, but felt like I was just hungover for a bit. But then I had ankle surgery and now I've just been getting back to bowling, so I'm back hopefully fully fit in the next few weeks.
10: Mate, you're looking trim. Mm.
13: Yeah, jawline.
12: You're just had a shave this morning.
10: But you look really fit. Have you been something you've been really focused on?
12: I think I always try to be the fittest guy out in the team. One thing you can sort of control.
10: Yeah.
12: Just doing extras and hopefully look after the body so I can play until I'm as old as Izzy.
13: I'm only 36, brother. You got plenty more years in you. Hey, Tix, just gonna. I'm 38. Shocking. Just gonna circle.

0: back to that moment, obviously with the head injury, etc. Like, how challenging was that for you? Was it a scary moment? How's the mind at the moment?
1: Yeah, it's obviously scary. It was my second time getting concussed, so at the time it didn't feel like much. It was just the days sort of after. And after you've sort of been concussed once, it's sort of a little bit scary because it sort of feels like it gets worse every time. So it's nice to be on the other side because, like I said before, it just felt like I was dusty for weeks. But, yeah, hopefully it doesn't happen again, but it is a brutal game.
0: Yeah, definitely.
2: Can be. And, I mean, you play the game aggressively. That's the way you like to bowl. It's certainly like the way you approach the game. And that won't change. What have you sort of thought about since the concussion and thought about with your bowling in particular? About what are you trying to improve on and bring to the upcoming series, both the Indian and Australian series?
1: Yeah, I think seeing when Sri Lanka were here in New Zealand, I at the Basin bowled really well early on and saw that I could get seam movement. When I tried to bowl a little bit faster, it was a little bit less seam movement, so I've tried to stay tall in my action, change a little few things on my run-up and just try and make it more economical.

0: little bit, which is a bit disappointing for the fans. But I'm not going to be riding my pony into the crease anymore. Sorry, New Zealand, but I need a little bit more. I'm getting older, so I need to be more economical, like electric car, not a Mustang.
1: It's interesting to me because bowling is such a physiological challenge. And you're always working on tiny adjustments and things can change and you can lose your way and your rhythm pretty quickly. And that's a change of body shape or doing a little bit of extra gym work that your body's not used to. So how much of your time is spent just dialed into repeat, rinse and repeat?
0: Yeah, I'm massive into my biomechanics. Like if there's a little thing I can work on, I'll do it every day, and I'll if I can get a little bit faster, it's always the dream to get faster every day, because I think other than that you'll just be going down. So it's obviously a repetition sport, so yeah, you have to get reps in.
2: Now, yesterday I was getting reps on my knee at the physio here in Mount Maunganui, and I've seen a lot of the fast bowlers doing a bit of a course down here yesterday, and they're walking in with their shirts off, and some of them are absolutely ripped. But can you just tell us about the competition in the group? And you're obviously on commercial week. What are the players doing down here, and what are they trying to work on?
1: Hang on a second. What? You go to a physio, is it compulsory to just have your top off when you walk into the physio?
2: Well, I was sitting in my car, and I looked behind me in the revision mirror, and there's cricketers, Black Caps, Christian Clark, etc., walking towards me, and they are absolutely shredded.
0: I'd be on probably January or February on the Black Gap calendar. I'm pretty nicked up at the moment. I know that I'm looking fairly good, and there's some guys that would probably leave down December, maybe just on the back of the calendar.
1: not a whole month to themselves.
0: No,
1: look
0: not.
1: At that for 31 days. Tix, there's been a lot of talk about, you know, Test match cricket bowling and what's changed and the rise of the wobble seam delivery. Are you seeing trends? Like as a bowling group, do you look at what's happening in the trends of Test match cricket? What deliveries tend to be getting more success? Are we too focused on, I guess, looking at the modern wobble seam, for instance, and saying that the traditional doesn't work? Because surely there's still room for both innovation, but also line and length playing old-fashioned cricket.
0: Yeah, definitely. Wobble seams come into it. Some people like me that struggled sometimes bowling consistent outswing deliveries to the right-hander, I struggled with a few drag downs, and the wobble seam sort of given me a grip that I can feel way more consistent. So guys like me that can use it to the right-hander more consistently, it's a game changer. But you can still, like, to the left-hander, swing it back with a in-swinger, which is traditional outswing to the righty. So it is definitely still there. There's still guys that swing the ball, and that's still going to be part of our game. I think it's just, good for some.
1: There was a lot of talk, and in my time covering cricket, obviously, you had the pleasure of watching guys like Bolte and Wags and Southee and Matty Henry go about their business. And there was a lot of talk at the time, when these guys go, there's going to be, you know, a big gap in the market. But I don't think we've ever had a fast bowling group as competitive as we do now. Is that the way you guys feel as a group, that, you know, each and every time in the nets, each and every time in a match, it's a chance to prove that you are worthy of your place?
0: Yeah, obviously, when I debuted in 2019 in T20 cricket, I thought, you know, this is a hard team to crack, this test team. It's got Wags, you know, Southee, Bolton. And then, shit, I came back and it's even harder now. So, it's a healthy competition. I think a lot of guys have played a lot of domestic cricket. They've got a lot of bowling under their belt, and it's worked well, and now it's just competitive. And I feel like if we've got one guy down, someone else will step up. And I do think it's probably the next 5 years is going to be our best bowling tech. I hope. Well, probably we're ever going to see, but you know, hopefully more to come. But I definitely think it's a pretty special moment in New Zealand cricket.
1: Agreed. Yeah, totally agree. Israel's not there.
2: No, I'm not there, but I can't stop thinking about this series, like this summer of cricket, taking on the best of the best. Like, have you felt the love and the expectations, the pressure when you're coming up against a team like India and what is needed to beat them in a series at home? We've done it over there. Now we're going to try and do it on home soil. Have you thought much about that? How do you get that job done?
0: Yeah, I think after England and like

0: winning over there, I think there's a lot more expectation on the Black Caps to win at home now, especially even going moving forward into Australia. So there is expectation, but you see the group just steps up at times, and if someone doesn't do it, someone else does it. So it's a pretty special group to be a part of, to be honest, and I just feel pretty confident for the summer coming up.
1: October awesome. Cricket, it's not far away, is it?
0: Nah, Greenwood, hopefully very Greenwood. Gee,
1: what was it last year? I think we started early October against Australia, wasn't it, in that T20 series. And it was about 10 degrees and raining most of it. But they had fun at Tara'iti, that's the main thing. Thanks, Blair Tickner joining us in studio. Before we let you go, family life good? Wife good?
0: Yep.
2: How's the cafe?
0: Yeah, the cafe's going good. I think Hawke's Bay, the fuel crisis hit us pretty hard, and then the flu, and it was a bit slow, but we're back in business. And
2: what's on the menu?
0: I think you'll like the venison mince on toast. You need to probably shred down for the summer, so it's lean.
1: Lean protein. That's don't take your shirt off. He's already put his World Cup winner's medal around his neck this morning as well.
0: But he's really pumped up.
1: Oh, gosh, here we go. Are you right?
0: He's pumped up this morning.
1: Oh, my God. This is what I put up with daily, Tix. I would say
2: I
1: would say I'd be happy to swap with you, but I wouldn't, because what you do looks painful.
0: Hawke's Bay coming out.
1: It's a real Hawke's Bay vibe here today. Name of the cafe for those who don't know.
0: 13th Stag.
1: There you go. And you can find that where?
0: The sports park in Hastings.
1: There you go.
2: I'm actually there soon, so I'll come for a wee visit.
0: Has
1: he got a speaking engagement?
0: Yeah, I did a speaking gig for the Prophet Unleashed in Hawke's Bay last time, so he's got a big act to follow now, so we'll see how he goes. I might have to heckle him in the crowd.
1: You did it off the skin of your own bat, charge?
0: Together in Hawke's Bay.
1: That's right. You wouldn't have charged for that. You would have done it to FOC and gratis, and that's just because you're a good community man, Blair.
0: Giving back to Hawke's Bay every time.
1: Blair, take me around to the Black Caps, joining us on the show, telling us what it's like to be a fast bowler, a test match cricketer, and a good community man. I think we've all learned a valuable lesson today, too. Thanks, mate.
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6: Now, Zoe Crawford has wandered into the studio at a ridiculous hour in the morning. Typical pool swimmers.
7: Hello.
6: They're up at 3 in the morning. Have you been in the chlorine today?
7: No, Zoe? I haven't. I'll be going there after this.
6: Will you? Welcome along, Zoe.

0: Tell us about what's coming up.
1: So we've got Nationals coming up in a few weeks in the start of October, and then we go for our Worlds run through camp in the Gold Coast, and then because I've been selected to go to the World Championships in December in South Africa, and then we go to South Africa in November to December. So big lead up.
0: There's a lot going on for the Blackfins. It's become almost a sort of year-round concern now, hasn't it? Because it feels to me that the program has expanded.
1: Yeah, that would be correct. Like last year, I feel like I did pool rescue the whole season just because we had World Games in China, and then that was in like April, and then we had German Cup in December, so it's just like never ending. And I guess the surf season doesn't really stop if you do both. So
0: yeah, true.
1: Yeah.
0: The German Cup success, I mean, that was extraordinary, wasn't it? So that experience, I mean, how much of that gave you, you know, the self-belief and the confidence just to keep this on?
1: A lot, actually. It was my second German Cup, and my first one, I was pretty young. I think I was like 17, 18, and I wasn't as experienced as I was going into my second German Cup. And then going into that, it was pretty cool to have like the confidence that I knew what I was doing and I knew what I needed to do to try and make the team win. And we did, so.
0: Yeah, amazing.
2: Zoe, I'm here as well. Z, appreciate you jumping into the studio. Just give Sumo a bit of advice and maybe take him along to the pool. He loves a bit of chlorine in those long, luscious locks of his. Mate, how's the body? How's the form? How are you feeling? And just leading into that, like when you are probably one of the favourites and you carry the records with you, bit of success, how do you deal with expectations and pressure to go out there and perform?
1: Well, the body's actually holding up really well. We just had Northern Regions in the weekend and I broke my own New Zealand record in the 100 carry, which was like, I didn't expect to do it. I think I swam it and I touched the wall and I was like, that was definitely a 54. Like, that was horrible. But it wasn't, so I'm glad my coach made me do that. But the body's doing well, training well, PBing, so I can't really complain. Mm. But with the pressure side, I think I know that if I have fun when I race or if I train, like that's when Zoe's at her best, and I just need to make sure that I'm enjoying myself and I'm surrounding myself with the right people, then I'll be at my top and best of my game.
2: Can I just ask about breathing? It's very important. It's very, very important. This is a random question, but that's why I'm on here. Yeah. Like when you're in the water, controlling your breath, your heart rate, etc., your emotions, your mind, your feelings, like everything, like when you're in the water, for me personally, I'm like, oh my gosh, hang on. This is tough. How much of that side of the sport do you have to work on? Like breathing, staying calm under pressure?
1: I think it comes, like, I'm very fortunate that I've been doing it from such a, like, young age that I was doing underwaters when I was, like, 11 and 12. So, but doing the whole 50 underwater was something that I don't think I really had the balls to do until I was about, like, 17. So it takes time, I guess, but I think it's just practice. And for me, when I'm underwater, I like to think about, like, the most random things, you know. I'm like, okay, what's for breakfast or what's for dinner or, you know, because then I just keep my mind focused on other things that aren't, oh my gosh, you actually can't breathe.
0: Yeah, there's that. Zoe, we know surf lifesaving has a certain profile in New Zealand and it's quite visible. Obviously, anyone who goes to the beach will see a lifeguard, and those who are tripping around during carnival season might see a competition. And we know that pool swimming as a sport, normal swimming, has a profile. What about, you know, the pool rescue events and that side of lifesaving? How do you go about increasing the profile, or do you think it is growing?
1: I think at the moment it is growing quite fast. Social media is helping it a lot, but I don't know what the, like, how to get it to where, like, the ocean side is, and I don't know if it will get there, but I think we're on the right track, and social media is playing a huge part in that, and I guess social media is playing a huge part in everything, so.
0: Yeah.
1: But I think with us just continuing to grow the sport and recognizing that us New Zealand athletes are the best in the world, then I think it will continue to grow.
0: It's pretty amazing to say that, isn't it? Yeah.
2: I was just gonna say, Zoe, like you want to be able to compete, you want to be able to go to all of these events, but I guess it brings a bit of a burden, you know, like a financial burden. It costs a lot. You probably need a lot of resources. So what does Zoe need to be able to go out there and focus solely on competing and winning? Like the support, what are you after?
1: Yeah, like I guess surf life saving isn't a Olympic sport, so it's not funded. Well, it is partially funded, and most of our campaigns, we have an athlete levy and stuff like that, and training fees, obviously. So

0: Having sponsors, I guess, would be amazing, and having someone that supports you in your corner that knows that you're also training to be the best in the world, but also training to protect lives on the beach is something that's huge.
1: Yeah, that's what makes the sport so

0: people, and I know, you know, Sammy's kids are actively involved in surf, and I grew up in surf, and there's that element to it. It's a special sport because you're outdoors, you're operating as a community service, you're also growing your skills with the ocean, and we know that drowning in this country is a major problem. So do you look at it as, you know, I'd probably want to go back and look at your first involvement in the sport. Was it something that you got hooked on because you wanted to be serving a community? Was it something your parents thought, what a great idea, we'll go drop you at the beach all day and disappear like mine did? How did your association with life saving come about?
1: Well, I originally grew up in Gisborne with my mum and I, and her partner at the time was really into the IRBs, and I just went down there when I think I was like four or something, and it was just mum's like, hop in the water, like you need to learn how to float and all that. Like, I already knew how to swim, but she's like, you'll be fine, just go ahead. So I hopped in the IRBs, and I think I just fell in love with it like since then. And then we moved up to Auckland, and mum tried her best to get me into Marangi Bay, and at the time there was like a huge wait list, and she's like, nah, screw this, like I'm gonna go hop out in the water. So then I went in straight away. So and then I just fell in love with it and have enjoyed it ever since.
0: Yeah, it's a great sport, and I think your story is quite similar to so many. You know, growing up in a small beach town like I did, that's what you did. You went down to the beach and
1: just rite of passage.
0: While you're there, you might as well qualify and become a lifeguard. So, we love it. In terms of looking for supporters and sponsors, do you have people who currently support you in your endeavours?
1: Yeah, I have one, Vicky and Craig from VMC Concreting, and they are amazing and they help me a lot, but. It's like you're always just looking for stuff, right? Like you're always trying to find, especially since I'm studying full time, like having a job, training is a lot. But I'm really excited to graduate soon, so then looking for a job. But at the moment, it's pretty hard.
0: What are you studying, can I ask?
1: Sport and Rec, majoring in management.
0: Majoring in management?
1: Yeah.
0: So you're going to be running the cutter. Which organisation would you most like to run in New Zealand sport? Here's a question for you.
1: Oh, I'd say something in women's rugby, probably.
2: Yeah. Oh, nice.
1: Yeah. Or I don't know how I'd go in the surf lifesaving aspect. I feel like I've done my dash there, but I love surf lifesaving. But something in the rugby field, I love rugby, watching it. Mm-hmm. I used to play it, but I got too injured. Or hockey. So.
0: Rugby or
2: what
0: hockey?
2: What position? Yes. What did you play?
1: Me in hockey or rugby?
2: No, in rugby. What position did you play?
1: Fullback. I was back.
2: Oh, there she is,
0: there
2: Zoe.
0: You go. How did you get injured at fullback?
1: I think I run backwards and I break my arm. I run everywhere.
2: What do you mean, Sumo? So she got injured because she's running so fast and covering everyone else's backside.
0: Yes, sorry, yes. I'll take it back. All fullbacks out there, I didn't mean to offend. Zoe, thanks for dropping in.
1: It's a real pleasure.
0: Good luck with everything. Just tell us what's the first one you've got. Nationals coming up first?
1: Yep, I do. Yeah. Nationals. So hopefully PB there, and me and Mads might go toe-to-toe on the 100 toes, so that'll be exciting. Yeah.
0: Awesome.
2: Bit of advice, Zoe, just for a parent here that's just about to get into a bit of surf life. So not me personally, just chucking
1: the
2: kids
1: in
2: me. Nah. No good. Not a good sight in the speedos.
0: Now you've put that in my head.
1: I think, I don't know, maybe just, you can help move the bricks around in the bottom of the pool, maybe make the comp go a little bit faster.
2: I mean, from a supporter point of view, encouragement for the kids, you know. I'm not volunteering. I've got that time for that.
1: I don't know. Make sure they have some food, make sure they're eating, because I usually don't eat. So, give them some food, give them a little.

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0: There's no need. 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Oh, why do you have to come after me like that? I don't, something's got into him today, Zoe, and I'm a bit worried. I'd actually prefer you stayed for a little bit longer so I didn't have to put up with this on my own.

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0: I've lived up to it, but that sounded much better in my dreams.
1: It's better now.
0: Did you find your watch?
1: Yeah.
2: No, I keep going on to find my iPhone, but
0: she's gone.
2: Yeah, 4 days ago, 50K away, somewhere in Nice.
0: Yeah, it's gone. It's gone. What about the douchebag who wouldn't tell you that at your pace? What's going on there?
2: He's German. Don't worry about it. I was like, come on, mate. Like, all right. I was like, I'll work together. I said, all right, I'm keen to work together, mate. Like, yeah. We'll take a K each. Can you just tell me what pace we're running right now, like average pace, and then we'll get to work. He's like, yeah, we've been running for 10 minutes. I'm like, yeah, that's pretty right.
3: So what'd you do there, Hades? Like, how'd you get through it? Were you counting in your head?
0: I just burned him.
2: No, I just laughed at him. I just laughed at him. I said, okay, you can do all the work yourself if you want.
0: Just absolutely rinse him after that. Brilliant.
1: Oh, hey, me.
2: I did. It was great.
0: Hayden, tell us about, you know, what went exactly the way you thought it would go, because, you know, losing your watch is untidy stuff, right? Because you're relying on your timings and thinking about your pace. So when you have to go back into just the intuition, was that beneficial at the end?
2: Yeah, like I would have liked to run

0: off to a flyer. Where's the event this week?
1: It's actually about 30 minutes down the road in St. Raphael in Fréjus. T100 this weekend. So, decreasing the distance by 30 minutes. But, anywho, I think 90% of the field are racing anyway. So, I think it's going to be a pretty ugly looking race.
2: Yeah. Are you cooked, though? Hey, it's like your body must be absolutely in bits. Like, how do you get yourself ready, back up and going to go and race again in such a short period of time?
1: I think I had such a big block and a big base heading into this one. The body's actually responded pretty well. Like, I would say, like, muscular wise, my body actually doesn't feel sore, like, at all. It actually feels really, really good. But neurally, like, you just feel a bit cooked. So you kind of just gotta, you just have to train, unfortunately. And you kind of get on the bike, you start running, you're swimming, you feel pretty gassed, but as long as, man, my dog just farted. Jesus. So bad. I'm trying to put a straight face, but all I can smell is a puppy fart.
0: Oh my God.
1: That's bad. Sorry for sharing.
0: No, you're all right.

0: 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Messport, built without compromise.
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9: Sport Nation, it was a very special weekend down south as a group of players held a reunion, partly marking 50 years in the NPC, but more in particular, players who wore the Southland jersey through the 70s. Some great names in there. Stephen Porchetti, Ken Stewart, Lester Rutledge, and our special guest on the show this morning, a man who's had the most remarkable career in sport, Brian McKechnie. Morning to you, Brian.
10: Morning, Tony. How are you?
9: Yeah, I'm very good, and thanks so much for joining us. I imagine it was quite a weekend, and you probably caught up with people that you hadn't seen for quite some time.
10: Yeah, look, there's a number of guys that I wouldn't have seen for 35, 40 years sort of thing, you know. So we didn't have name tags either, so recognition occasionally was a wee bit of a challenge. A bit embarrassing when you walk up to someone you played with and you're sort of not quite sure who it is. But anyway, we got through that, and it was a great weekend, and then on the Saturday night we had a dinner and a couple of short speeches, and then Sunday we had a luncheon, and then went to the supporters club, and then watched Southland give Bay Plenty a bit of a telling, really. So and incidentally, the first game that I played was against Bay Plenty 50 years ago at Whakatane. So yeah, when Bay Plenty won the NPC, the first NPC. So yeah, quite coincidental, really.
9: Well, I was going to say, just going back through your playing record, and if I remember rightly, I think it was a bit of a tour situation for Southland, and I think there was a game at Eden Park which was a draw, and yeah, an incredible synergy. 1976, first year of the NPC, first game against Southland, here you are, a guard of honour. You must have had a bit of a flashback while you were watching those players come out.
10: Yeah, we did. We stood out in the ground as they ran through, you know, and I mean, it was sort of interesting how I got up there, because I'd just been thrown out of a New Zealand cricket team to go to India and Pakistan in 76, and then I started playing club rugby again, and then a few weeks later, Southland had gone on their tour, and they drew that 9-all shield challenge with Auckland at Eden Park, and I sat on the reserve bench for that, and then the first game was at Whakatane. So, yeah, a bit of a flashback, and but it was great to see them, you know, Southland's had a bit of an up-and-down year. It was great to see them play so well last Sunday afternoon.
9: Yeah, and that was the thing, and it was a really strange thing, because New Zealand cricket said you were injured, and yet here you were playing rugby. It seems kind of strange. Exactly what happened there?
10: Oh, look, earlier in the season, I'd played a club rugby. This is be March, April, probably April, May, and I broke a finger. And about the same time as I

0: that New Zealand cricket team was selected to go to India and Pakistan, but they weren't going till September, so it was quite a way out. So anyway, I got my finger all fixed up and went through all the fitness tests that New Zealand cricket wanted, and I passed those. And then in July, I got a call from New Zealand cricket. I actually had to make the call back myself, make a call back. They wouldn't take a collect call, so I had to pay for the call to find out, be told that I was left out of the New Zealand team because of injury. And I was pretty sour about that at the time. Having said that, Tony, and I went back and started playing club rugby, and only a few weeks later ended up in the Southland team. So if I hadn't have been thrown out of the New Zealand cricket team, I might not have ended up playing rugby or any rugby to any degree, you know. So you know, there was some pluses to it, I suppose, but I was a bit disappointed at the time to be told I was injured, and yet I could play rugby the next day.
1: Yeah, and as it turned out, I think that 1976 tour to the subcontinent, it was a pretty tough tour. That a lot of the guys got sick and they were injured. Maybe, Look, so someone's just texted in, actually, thinking back. You were playing in Whakatane, which Bay of Plenty don't tend to play there now. And in those days, you guys were actually billeted. You didn't stay in hotels or motels or anything like that. Who did you stay with?
0: I don't know. I stayed in a place called Taniatua. I've never been back there since, but I remember walking out into the main street and there's horse and carts going down the main street of Taniatua. I thought, well, this is in the middle of nowhere sort of thing. But we were billeted back in those days. The other thing is, too, you went up there from a South Island tour and you went and played four games in 10 or 12 days, you know. So if you didn't win the first one, it was tough work by the time you got to the fourth one, you know. So, and my first game was at second five, of all things. Didn't play first. I played second five in the first few games at Southland. We're billeted, but it was tough. You know, you don't go up and back for one game like you do now. You went up and played the whole lot. So you might have four top teams, and all the All Blacks are playing in the provincial teams in those days too. So.
1: Yeah, because there's a famous story, I think, about the East Coast team that we went on a tour of the Central North Island, and they had so many injuries the bus driver had to play one game for them. I guess good thing that didn't happen. Look, we'll get back to the rugby soon, but it was cricket when we first heard about you on the national scene. I remember, you know, listening to Sports Roundup as I did as a youngster all summer, and you were playing for a pretty strong Otago team in those days, some really good players. And am I right in saying that you pretty much went straight out of school into that Otago team?
0: I did. I mean, I had the two teachers at Southland Boys were Green and Jack Alabaster, and Green was our coach. And I got in the New Zealand secondary school team at the end of, I started my last year at high school, and we went to Australia, the first New Zealand secondary school team that went to Australia. And in that team, incidentally, was Alan Houston. He was a really good cricketer in those days.

0: Yeah, we keep opening bats. So we became good friends and have been ever since, you know. And then I got for an Otago trial at the end of my high school year and got picked in the Otago team, which was a really strong team. They won the Plunkett Shield or whatever it was called. No, I think it was Plunkett Shield pretty easily. But I was 12th man for all but the last game. So my first game was at Masterton, of all places. Played there against Central Districts. But, yeah, I was only 18 sort of thing. So just turned 18. So my first time. Then I had a bit of an up and down for a couple of years with the cricket.
1: Is that when, because you were so young, is that where the nickname Colt came from?
0: Well, it started before that. Old Robert Jumbo Anderson, who was my best man and died just, you know, just over a year ago.
1: Yeah.
0: He gave it to me because I was allowed to go and play senior cricket when I was still at school, as long as I played for the team that Green Alabaster captain, so club team. So I went there and Jumbo was playing there, and because I was the youngest of the team, I got the nickname Colt. Of course, Jumbo gave everyone a nickname, you know, so I got Colt, and I still get Colt called that now, even down at the reunion. You know, I'm 70, coming up 73, so, you know, still called Colt. So, although one guy said to me, you don't look like a Colt anymore, but anyway, that's part and parcel.
1: Yeah.
0: From it stuck ever since through starting cricket, and it goes to rugby as well.
1: Yeah, because I think there was a progression there, because then when Ian Rutherford came into the side, he was very young, and I think they called him Boy, and then someone else...
0: was another Robert Anderson nickname.
1: Yeah, and then someone else got stuck with the nickname Nappies, because I think, well, what comes after Boy, if I remember rightly?
0: Yeah, that was Stu McCullum, Brendan's dad, so he got called Nappies. So,
1: Boy Nappies.
0: Everyone had a nickname.
1: Obviously, and look, if you've just joined us on Sport Nation Mornings, we're very grateful to have the opportunity to talk to Brian McKechnie this morning. And people obviously remember you playing both rugby and cricket. Did anyone ever say to you, as they no doubt would these days, look, you have to choose one or the other? Was that ever a dilemma for you?
0: No one said to me, but it was a dilemma for me. Initially I was cricket. I was more cricket than rugby. When I was at varsity, I played social rugby 1 year. I played a year for Green On, senior, and then I didn't play

0: rugby probably more seriously then. And so that's where rugby sort of took over from cricket. But I couldn't really make up my mind, Tony, you know, which one. And I have in my own mind, I wouldn't necessarily have changed anything. But at the same time, I know myself, I think if I'd have played one or the other, I'd have been better at one or the other, you know, type thing. If I'd have just focused on one, I suppose. But I didn't know which one, so I kept playing them as best I could, for as long as I could.
1: Yeah. Well, people obviously...

0: when I come back. And then in the team were guys like Brian Hastings, who was 34 and that, you know, I mean, they were way older than me. And sort of, I remember going there, and in those, that first one, we played in whites. There were 8 ball overs, and there were 60 of them, so you had a break for lunch and tea, you know. And it wasn't, it was like you started when the sun just came up, and you went to bed when the sun, you finished when the sun was going down. They seemed long, long days, you know. So that was 75. 79, they dropped it back to six, it was 6 ball overs then, I think. But I think there might have been still 60 in those days, too. So they were long days, you know, compared to now. And yeah, 4 runs and over was a good score if you're batting, you know. Now, what is it, 6 or 7 runs and over sort of you need to get. So it's totally different now. The boundaries are a lot bigger. Rules are all changed a bit and that sort of thing. You know, the equipment, bats and that are all far better now than what we used. So, yeah, so it's changed and it'll probably continue to change, I imagine.
1: 1979, you mentioned you went again and you were actually New Zealand's top wicket taker. Did you find then that, you know, the one-day game really suited your style of bowling?
0: Probably did. I mean, England did too at the time of year. You know, it was May, June sort of thing with the ball sort of doing, still doing a bit, you know, nipping around a wee bit. And so I was reasonably, so I wasn't quick, but I was reasonably accurate, you know, and could swing the ball and seam the ball. So that, so that

0: Then you come back to New Zealand, I think 10 days after bowling Graham Gooch, you're back on the rugby field playing club rugby. And then 10 days after that, you're playing in a Southland rugby team that beat France. And that was a remarkable game. I remember watching it. I think I'm right in saying that the French were leading you guys with not a lot of time. I think they up sort of 11-0. And you guys come home with a real hiss and a roar. That must have been quite an incredible day.
1: Yeah, look, it was. I come back, you're right. And I had one club game in about 3 months. And it was a Tuesday game. And on the Saturday before, the team that was playing France weren't allowed to play club even a Saturday. I was saying at the reunion, I went and pleaded with the chairman of Southland Rugby if I could play club rugby on a Saturday, but he wouldn't let me know. And then, of course, Gus Burns made me captain as well. So I'm captain of the team, having played one game of rugby in 3 months against a French team that's had Serge Blanco and Jean-Pierre Reeves and these sort of guys in it. And you're right, we were down 11-0 with, I don't know, maybe 25 minutes to go, something like that, 20, 25 minutes. And I spoke for a couple of minutes at the reunion, and it still is the one, that last half hour, 20 minutes, as good a rugby Southland played to get over the top of them 12-11, you know. And look, in those days, playing international teams for a province was what you wanted to do, you know. You don't do it, they don't have it now, but it was a big game and a huge thing. Then the French went on and hammered the All Blacks at Eden Park on the Saturday, so, you know.
0: Yeah. If I remember rightly, someone did something to Lester Rutledge, and he walked off the field with blood streaming out of his head, and that might have lit a fire under some of the Southland forwards.
1: Yeah, probably did under Ash McGregor and a few of those guys, you know. The French in the 70s weren't the kindest sort of guys on the field, you know. They had some dirty tricks, and Lester sadly copped one of those. I'm not sure whether it was a boot or something like that, you know, but he went off, but you know, we come back, and I said that last 20, 25 minutes, the team went as good as I can remember that far back, you know, in finishing a game.
0: Yeah, I think there's a guy, I think Doug Murcott, someone mentioned that he had a tremendous game. He's battling away against Robert Paparambord, who was one of the most ferocious players in the game. And we all know that, you know, Doug had a life full of challenges, but that might have been his golden hour in that game.
1: Yeah, well, I think, you know, Doug sadly's passed away now, you know, years ago. Look, he was a potential All Black, you know. He was a hell of a player, strong physically, and he was only young then too when we played that French side. You know, he'd only been, I don't know, 21, was he, something like that, perhaps. And so he was a potential future All Black prop, that guy.
0: Yeah. Look, we're sort of going back and forwards in time a little, but that was 1979. Yep. You beat the Aussies in 1978, but of course you made your test debut for the All Blacks 1977, ended up playing at fullback. Had you played fullback much before that? Because I'd always thought that you were a first five, and then suddenly you find yourself playing against the French in France at fullback.
1: No, I hadn't, other than maybe a social game. I'd never played a club game or a first class game at fullback before then. And of course, Bevan Wilson got hurt and walked up to me. And so, because even now, halfbacks and first fives sort of seem to swap positions from time to time. But they said, oh, look, you know, you'll be fullback. And this is on the Tuesday and before the first test. And I go, oh, well, hadn't played there before. So I tried to get a few tips off Bevan Wilson, but it's not the same as actually being out there. So it wasn't the greatest start for me. I mean, one, you're nervous about your first test, but two, playing in a position you never played before. So so the test, yeah, we lost, sadly, but I learned a hell of a lot in a short space of time from that experience, I have to say.
0: Yeah. That was a brutal one, that one. I think Gary Knight got gouged, the test got lost, and if I remember rightly, I read somewhere that you felt lucky that you were able, that you got picked for the second test, but you turned things around. That was a remarkable test match, that second one that you played in Paris.
1: Yeah, it was. I mean, I played the Saturday, the first test, obviously, and Romero kept running me all over the park, and then I played on the Tuesday game, French selection game, somewhere, and felt a bit more comfortable there. And then on the Saturday, I had to get picked. If the test had been in New Zealand, I wouldn't have been picked for the second test, but wasn't time to bring anyone out, I suppose. So I did that, but it was a huge turnaround for me, and probably that test, Tony, was probably technically the best game that I can recall. You know, it was all done in a team room, and short line out, speed the game up. You know, Mark Donaldson was, unless it's deep in defence or shot at goal, tap and run, you know, sort of thing. short line outs that we scored a try from.

0: I got a drop goal from the sideline. I don't know why I attempted it, but it went over, thank God. So it was just one of those tests. And while it was only 15-3, that in those days was a bit of a hiding compared to it's 15-3 after 10 minutes now sort of thing in games. But that was as good a game of rugby as I can remember playing in with the All Blacks anyway.
1: Yeah, I remember Gary Sear kicked a penalty. I think Stu Wilson scored a great try. It was a hell of a test, and that drop goal that you kicked as well. Look, Brian, there's a couple of other moments I'd really love to talk to you about. I hope you've got the time to do that. We're just going to take a little break here at the moment. Can we come back and talk just a wee bit more with you in a moment? Good on you. That's Brian McKeek. We'll be back with him in a moment.
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4: Brian McKechnie, our special guest on the show this morning. Let's talk about 1978, the Grand Slam Tour, Brian, that test against Wales. And again, like so many other things in your career, there was nothing straightforward about the process for you, because I think originally you weren't even part of the squad to play in that test.
5: No, I wasn't even in the reserves for that. And it was,

0: fullbacks is a bit of a go in that game, those games too.
1: Well, it was so intense, wasn't it, the rivalry then? Wales were always the team that if you were going to do a Grand Slam, you had to get past Wales. They were desperate to beat the All Blacks. You know, ferocious atmosphere in the ground. And, of course, the crowd getting behind. Everyone talks about Andy Haydon diving out of the line-out. The Welsh weren't too bad at milking penalties themselves, were they?
0: No, well, you know, I mean, over the years with the Andy dive, I didn't see it from when I was on the field. Sounds a bit weird. And I've been back a few times and, you know, had a few laughs with the John Dawes and Barry Johns and whatever, but I didn't see it. But just to talk about that dive, because a lot of people ask me, you know, I mean, yes, it's not something you really would expect to happen, but at the same time, what was different from a halfback running away from the base of the scrum in those days, pretending he had the ball to drag loose forwards offside, you know, and that used to happen too. So anyway, it was a big, you know, build up to that game. We had to win that. Yes, there was a lot of toing and froing, I guess. It was fairly ferocious in the first 10 minutes. And I remember even just sitting in the stand having a debate because we sat beside, sort of, it's a war between us and their supporters. And the Welsh supporters, and having a couple of words with a few of them before I even got on the park, you know. So it was fairly intense.

0: get this over and done with. But at the same time, you still had your own process, you know. And all I could do was go up, as soon as I saw that, get up there and get the ball. Now, it took a wee bit to get the ball. But sometimes, Tony, I used to find goal kicking at club level where you could hear someone yell out at you. Whereas at Cardiff, it was just a continual noise, you know. And so you didn't hear any individuals yelling at you. Whereas at a club game, you could hear someone yelling at you, ah, you're going to miss it again sort of thing, you know. So I didn't feel pressure. The thing about goal kicking is, you know, when you're striking the ball well, you feel good about it, you know. And I never felt that I was taking a goal kick goal I was going to miss, even though you do, you know. But I'd hit the post with one, and I just missed from the sideline of Stu Wilson's try. I'd kick the next two. And then, so I was feeling quite confident that I was striking the ball well, which is a big plus. I don't think the crowd sort of got to me. I think raising the arm after I'd kicked it was more about, you know, the relief. Because I've often said, you know, if I'd have missed it, I'd still be over there. I wouldn't have come home, you know. you know, look, if I'd have missed the one halfway through the second half, the last one would have been irrelevant, you know. So it was about feeling confident and going and doing the job. And you know when you've struck the ball before you even look up as to whether you're, you know, and it's going to go close or not.
1: Yeah. And, of course, you ended up doing the Grand Slam at Edinburgh in almost darkness.
0: Oh, yeah. I mean, the last 20 minutes, I remember being at fullback, and the last 20 minutes, I mean, half the team didn't even know who scored that try near the end, you know, until we got back to the shed. But in the last 20 minutes, I didn't know where the ball was unless they kicked it high in the air. I could see it sort of against the sky. You had to wait to see where the players were going just to know where the ball was. That's how dark it was, you know. I mean, unbelievable. And the game had been brought forward by a quarter of an hour or so or 20 minutes because we'd trained there the previous 2 days before, and it was dark when we were training almost, so the game forward. But it was still dark that last 20 minutes. It was just quite spooky when you're standing at fullback thinking, where the hell's the ball, you know. That was a huge moment to win that and win the Grand Slam because we were a team that went away not really expected to.
1: Yeah, you've been thumped, I think, by Australia, I think, at Eden Park before going away. Well, I've got to talk about 1981 because it ended up with you playing against the Springboks for Southland and the All Blacks. But, of course, the year started off in Australia with the New Zealand cricket team, the first time ever in the Benson and Hedges one-day series. I know you've told the story a million times, but take us back there. The underarm obviously overshadows the fact that you guys had Greg Chappell out several times, but the umpires didn't seem to think so. But just what do you remember most about that moment and what was going through your mind through that process?
0: I knew when Smithy got out, that it was 6-0, you know. So it's a long walk from the dressing room to the middle of the MCG. And so you're walking out there thinking, oh, well, you know, I was going through my mind, if I was bowling it, what would I bowl to try and stop someone hitting me for six? And I was going through that, and then I went and sort of figured out what I'd do. And then, and the shortest boundary was straight, so and that was still 80-odd metres. And so I went to take guard, and when I looked up, the umpire at the bowler's end was walking out towards the square leg umpire, and I just thought, you know, it was a hot day, there was a big crowd, and he's just making sure it's the last ball of the game, you know. And then he walked over to me, and he said, the bowler's going to bowl the last ball underarm. And that had never gone through my mind that would happen. And so I can't say what I said to the umpire, but I just walked up and down a couple of times trying to clear my head, thinking, what the hell do I do now? And in the end, the only thing I could think of was that, well, I can't hit a six, obviously. I can't try to. I'm not going to get out to it, though. Not have a swing at it and get bowled or LBW or something like that, you know. So all I did in the end was just thought, oh, I'll just block it and throw my bat in protest or disgust, really. And that was it. And a couple of the Aussie players went past me and said, sorry about that, you know, on the way back to the dressing room. But when we were leaving the ground an hour and a half or so later, I was walking out with Lance Kings, and we're all sort of laughing about it, thinking, oh, well, you know, what's happened's happened, and we move on. But not knowing that it would sort of turn into what it did over the next so many years and probably will continue to get raised from time to time.
1: Yeah. You and Trevor Chappell, I mean, have you spoken to him much? Have you been on speaking gigs together?
0: Yeah, the we had a 15-year anniversary over there. They organised one in Australia, and Rod Marsh, or the late Rod Marsh, and me were doing Sydney, Melbourne and Brisbane. So we did Sydney on the 31st of January, Melbourne on the 1st and Brisbane on the 2nd, luncheons and that. And Tony Gregg, well, late Tony Gregg too, he was the MC. And so we

he talked just, and that was all sort of talking about the whole last over, you know. And then after 15 years, sort of, Trevor sort of got, you know, he was encouraged to, I guess, to go to some things. So over the years, we've sort of been at a few things for kids fundraising or charities or whatever. And we still keep in touch from time to time. You know, he was the first, when we had the Christchurch earthquakes, he was the first guy, pretty much one of the first guys to send me an email saying, hey, you all right, you know. So we've kept in touch. We with each other a couple, 3 years ago, had the odd contact since sort of thing. We get on fine. In fact, we played against

0: playing for South Australia then. So we get on fine. I mean, I've done a couple of things with Greg. I said to Greg, because we always used to show at these functions Andy Hayden diving out of the lineup and saying, well, you guys aren't squeaky clean either. Have a look at this, you know.
1: Yeah.
0: And so I said to Ian Healy one day, I said, you got the video of that catch that Martin Sneddon took when we believed Greg was out, you know. And I was sitting beside Greg. Greg turned to me and said, have a look in the scorebook. And I thought, he's still a bit sensitive after 30-odd years, you know. But anyway, that was sort of the laughs you had.
1: Well, look, it's been amazing talking to you, Brian. We're so grateful for your time. It has flown by. People are loving it. The text coming through. Thank you, Brian, so much for joining us and, sharing us memories of those amazing occasions.
0: No, not a problem. Thanks, Tony. I've enjoyed talking to you.
1: Good on you, mate. That is awesome. Brian McKechnie, our special guest this morning.
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4: 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Why would you want my signature? I said, I should be getting your signature because I've got your video at home. He said, because you just stepped around me three times and scored three tries. And I just looked at John and I said, it's not your game, John Kerwin. 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
4: 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They are tactically minded, equipped with composure, relentlessly loyal to their team. They might be unaware they can apply these instincts to a career in policing as well as the game.
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6: 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When your alarm goes off, we're already here.
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6: 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Plenty of

0: Cricketers will make an early start to the summer, heading across to Australia for three T20 matches next month. And they'll come home. They've got six matches, three T20s, three ODIs against Bangladesh, and more action against Australia later in the summer. And, of course, no doubt in the meantime, they'll be super smashing it all over New Zealand during the holiday period. So plenty ahead for our top players, one of whom has been good enough to join us in the studio this morning from the Auckland Hearts, White Ferns, and I should not forget the Takapuna Cricket Club. Izzy Gaze, hey, Izzy.
1: Hey, thanks for having me on.
0: Oh, well, it's great of you to come in and join us. Now, I thought also when you first walked in, I thought it was good of you to wear your wicket-keeping gloves into the studio, but it's not. Your hand's in plaster. You better tell us about that.
1: Yeah, can't quite fit that into a keeping glove right now. Yeah, a little bit out of action. Had surgery on my thumb about a month ago. Just a longer injury, and it's kind of the time to sort it out. So I've got a long road ahead, but yeah.
0: A thumb injury's not an ideal thing for a wicket-keeper.
1: No, it's not. I think my hands are going to be pretty ugly at the end of my career, so...
0: Yeah, so, I mean, in terms of the time frame, what are your prospects? I mean, as I say, a month from now, the team will be in Australia.
1: Yeah, it's probably a bit of a longer timeline for me, looking into the early of next year. It was a pretty big surgery, so just got to take my time, get it right, but, yeah, support the girls over the next few months, but it's an exciting time.

0: Has there been an unpacking of that tournament? Because tournaments are funny things, especially in T20. I mean, you can sometimes go in where no one thinks, you know, it's going to be your tournament and suddenly you hit a purple patch. Sometimes you might go in, you know, go in as defending champions and there's an expectation and maybe things don't work out. That's just, I suppose, the nature of sport and particularly that particular format of cricket. So has there been a sort of an unpack, a debrief about what happened at that tournament?
1: Yeah, definitely. I think each individual's done their personal reflections, whether that's just within themselves or with the coaches they, you know, talk to. And as a team, we've definitely had a chat about what we want to look forward to, how we want to play, and what we've learnt from that tour, because, you know, there's plenty to take from it. But yeah, tournaments like that, they're pretty tricky because you can rock up and it can go all your way and it can also go the opposite.
0: What are the things that maybe the big work-ons that came out of it that the team probably needs to upscale to get better?
1: Yeah, I think a lot of it comes down to the execution. Like, it wasn't a lack of skill. We knew that we weren't at our top in the field, and it probably let us down a few games, but we know that that's a work on, and we're going to work hard to, you know, be the best fielding side out there. And then with the bat, it's about, you know, being explosive at the top, but having a steady ship through T20. And yeah, with the ball, our bowlers know what they're wanting to execute. So yeah, it's exciting times ahead.
2: You've got Craig McMillan, obviously, is part of the setup now. How's he helped you?

0: have them alongside us on the field, it's definitely going to hurt. But they've left the team in such a good place. They've taught us, you know, what it's like to be a White Fern, how to train like one, and how to represent your country. So I think we've all learnt from them, and we just want to do them proud. You know, they've put this team in a great place. So see what we can do for them.
1: And then, of course, taking on Australia, it's such a challenge. What is it about the Australians that makes them so hard to beat?
0: I think you just look at their lineup, and they've just got quality players after quality players. They're probably fortunate they've got lots of players playing the leagues around the world, so they've got that experience and they play a lot of cricket. But yeah, they've just got players on end that they could bat all day. They've got the skills, and they know how to win, which I guess is also exciting, because you know, if you get on top of them, are they gonna, you know, we can really push them.
1: Yeah.
2: It's NRL finals season, and the road to the grand final starts now. Catch all the action live right here on Sport Nation.
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13: There are a whole lot of reasons to visit Night and Day this September, but nothing beats $3 donuts. That's a whole lot of value, and there's a whole lot of flavours too.

0: Is that when you thought, wow, I'd really like to play this game to a high level?
1: Yeah, definitely. It was also very cool. You know, I had Hearts players showing up and helping out, and I've got some photos with some girls who I play alongside with now, which is pretty surreal. But yeah, it's just a great pathway.
0: And actually, that's a pretty cool thing that happens. It's something I've noticed myself, is that the players are very engaging and they understand the value of engaging with the young people, getting the photos taken, just chatting to young kids. I suppose you were once one of those young players. Now you're one of the ones, I guess, they want to come and talk to.
1: Yeah, definitely. I've got photos with Soph and Suze and Lauren Down from when I was younger. And it really makes an impact on young players being able to meet probably their idols and understand what it's like and kind of feel like it's possible to do it yourself. But it's definitely makes a difference, you know, going into the community, inspiring younger girls and showing them what cricket can bring.
0: So you started playing, as I say, Campbell's Bay when you were young, so 9, 10 years of age. How old were you when you played your first game of Premier Grade cricket?
1: I was 12 when 12. I played for the Takapuna Ponies.
2: Yeah,
1: which
0: so
1: was...
0: how did that come about? Were they, you know, was it, well, got to have this in the team, or is someone's crook? We needed someone to come in and feel. What was the circumstance?
1: Yeah, I think they were down about two keepers. I might have been the only option left in the club. And, yeah, got the call up, probably batted 11, probably led about 15 byes through. But it was such a cool experience. The team back then was like having a whole bunch of older sisters. They looked after me and they probably taught me how to love cricket, which was really cool.
0: Were you always a wicketkeeper?
1: Always a wicketkeeper, could not bowl. I think Dad tells me that I really wanted to work hard, but I just could not bowl.
3: Yeah. You talked about other sports as well, hockey, obviously, and you kicked the football around. Were you a keeper in those sports as well?
1: I didn't really play football growing up, played rugby, tennis. Never really that side of the sport. Just the cricket. I just love being a part of every ball.
3: Yeah.
1: Again, couldn't bowl, couldn't really bat growing up, so had to find something I was enjoying.
3: So rugby then, you would have been halfback, so you're involved,
1: yes, that's
3: in everything.
1: Correct.
3: Right, okay, good. And lots of chat. That's wicketkeepers, halfbacks, lots of chat, right?
1: Sometimes. Yeah. Sometimes. I think I'm a quieter keeper than some others, but okay. It might grow on me.
3: Yeah, you develop that.
0: In terms of influences then, wicketkeepers, I understand Rebecca Rolls had a lot to do with your development as a player.
1: Yeah, definitely. I started working with Rebecca not long after I made my Premier debut, I think, because I started to realise it was something I really wanted to improve and work on and, you know, succeed in. So Mum had a connection that got us in touch with Rebecca, and, yeah, used to go down every Sunday at about 8 a.m. and would train with her, which really progressed me, probably. And just to be able to work with someone who was a great for the White Ferns and, you know, probably could still pick up the bat and, you know, whack it out the park. Just to learn from her, someone who's won a World Cup as well, it was so special to work with her, and I still have that connection.
0: It's someone actually good across other sports as well. You think about multi-talented people, but just the experience that she can pass on. So great to have a real role model, a mentor like that.
1: Yeah, definitely. And I think that's probably what our connection is more now, just that mentorship and learning from her off the field and how to deal with, you know, professional sport, because she's played it both for cricket and for football. So to have someone like that I can talk to is really cool.
0: Because professional sport is tough. You're in a spotlight. And, of course, these days, I mean, if it was 30 years ago, you wouldn't have had to, that things like social media didn't exist. So what's your attitude to all that sort of stuff? Do you do social media or do you stay away from it? What's your...
1: I wouldn't say I'm the biggest on social media. Just like to keep it pretty casual. I think it's a tricky one because, you know, you can use social media really in a cool way and promote stuff and inspire young girls. But, you know, social media also can hurt you. So it's just one to keep an eye on. And, you know, through the years, I might increase how I am on social media. But, yeah, it's pretty special that you can promote the game and everyone around the world gets to see it.
0: Yeah. And are you living the dream?
1: yeah, I love it. It's what I always have dreamed of doing, and to think it's my full time job. I pinch myself every day.
0: Yeah. Okay. Well, look, it's great to see you. I so appreciate you coming in, and all the best with that that thumb. When does the plaster come off?
1: I've got another 2 weeks. It's 6 weeks total.
0: Getting all itchy.
1: Luckily, hand therapist gets to change the cast. So I've had a few colours.
0: Oh, but-

0: lucky you.
1: I know, yeah.
0: Yeah.
1: Not too smelly.
0: I was going to say, I had, you know, one that was on there for about 6 weeks and I was reduced to sticking, you know, scratching the, with the knitting needle thing.
2: Down there, yeah,
0: yeah. And they say, don't scratch it with a knitting needle. What am I supposed to scratch it with?
1: You've got
0: to
1: try the ruler or something.
3: The ruler,
1: yeah.
0: Okay. Oh, look, Izzy, thank you so much for coming and all the best with the recovery and can't wait to see you back playing again, huh?
1: Sweet. Thanks for having me on.
0: I know. Well, absolutely. Well, great to have you.

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6: And the head coach of the Silver Ferns is with us on the line, and she's just re-signed as well for another year. Her name is Dame Nolene Totua. Dame Nolene, thank you very much for joining us as always. You've re-signed for a year. Was it your call or theirs on the length of that deal?
7: Oh, look, it's both of ours. What usually happens, just sort of let you know, is usually after any pinnacle event, which is next year, Netball World Cup, then you look for the next cycle. So it's sort of normal practice, but, you know, I've been around for 100 years, you see. So sometimes, you know, you've got to know when you get out for pasture.
6: Would you want to stay longer if things go well World Cup-wise? Have you thought that far ahead or not?
7: Nah, I haven't, hey. You know, like, we've just finished Commonwealth Games, which has been awesome. And the next event for us is Constellation Cup, which is our normal annual event against Australia. And people

0: Constellation Cup, the netball world cup, and that's all I need to worry about at this stage.
1: Dame Nolene, it feels like you've achieved everything in the game. What still motivates you?
0: Oh, God, you know, it's just a pure pleasure, actually, of coaching, especially when I'm out on the floor. And with this current group, man, they're amazing athletes. A couple of weeks ago, a couple of

0: elections. And honestly, this group is just on fire. So it's an opportunity for me to see what I can do. Obviously, Netball World Cup comes around every 4 years, and that's the pinnacle of our sport. And what better way to back our Commonwealth Games up with a gold at Netball World Cup. So, but I love it. That's probably the thing. Love being on the floor, love training, love competing.
1: Did, obviously, there's a bit that's been going on in the last 12 to 18 months in terms of your head coaching role. Was there any part of you that thought, once you won a Commonwealth Games gold, right, that's it, I can walk away a winner and I can be done with it? Or was there any part of you that thought that, or were you always keen to continue on and push on with this side?
0: No, look, I was very, I suppose, campaign-driven, and I knew last year coming back into the mix that, you know, it was Commonwealth Games that I just needed to focus on. And I'm always sort of a person, as you get the job done, and what will be for the next bit. Whether that's me having the fire and the aspirational to sort of to still be there, and also if I'm the right fit for the team. So I always know that, and sometimes you just got to go through the process to get out the other side. So, you know, I'm thankful that I'm still here, and as I say, I don't take my position lightly.
1: I don't want to delve into this too much, but how is your relationship with Netball New Zealand these days? Has it improved?
0: You know, so when we finished Commonwealth Games, you know, we got a new CEO that came in, and it's only been 5 weeks that she's actually been on the job. But man, she's done a whirlwind. You know, like she's action, that lady. So it's really good at the moment. I know where netball is at the moment, the new era, the positivity that we all need to be aligned on, and I'm definitely on that same boat. So I'm only one person in the Silver Ferns and netball land, and you know, I'm hoping to contribute as much as I can to ensure netball is positive moving forward.
2: How important is this new privatised competition potentially with Ali Williams and Anna Mowbray? How important is that to netball in New Zealand?
0: Oh, look, it's very important. You know, I think there's been a lot out there as to a possible gap if we don't have that competition running, and obviously a link to the Silver Fern. So, you know, it's a new territory when I look at it. And I'm not the only one that's saying that, but for sport in New Zealand overall. So, you know, I think, you know, netball's not the only one that's sort of finding it challenging in these times. And, you know, I read around rugby, you know, in the weekend and where they currently are. So I think, you know, it's how we evolve, and the opportunity that both of those entrepreneurs will bring to the sport if it goes ahead. So it's a positive thing for us. It's another pathway that if we didn't have them, then it would be a gap.
1: Were you canvassed for your opinion on how you would like the competition to look in terms of whether privatisation was a good idea or not?
0: No. My involvement has been very limited within that competition. I've sort of had chats in and around it over the last couple of weeks, but also once again just bringing into mind that our focus had been on Commonwealth Games. So I'm assuming as it's, you know, over the upcoming months that I may be pulled in, because obviously a big thing is making sure that you get quality players that will be playing in that competition. So we'll see how it goes.
1: Well, that's kind of what I was about to ask you. How important is it that New Zealand players, Silver Ferns, play in our domestic competition as opposed to commit long term to Super Netball in Australia?
0: Yeah, look, that's a balancing act, if I'm going to be honest. You know, some of the players, there's more obviously that have gone over to SSN and Vitality Cup in England. Some of them have made that choice because of they want to grow their game, and you know, the experience that they'll get there. So, you know, it's been a personal reason. And then some have because of not knowing what is internally happening. So I still feel we'll have a connection, a direct connection to those players, obviously. And I still feel that it is important.

0: support it once around the individual and their choice, but also balancing that off with having the best players here in New Zealand. So, you know, there's got to be a lot of work that's going to happen in both parties or both spaces, but really confident to know that we can get to that, to see what's best for everybody moving forward.
1: Hey, Dame Nolene, just how does it work when it comes to netball in your position as head coach? A player like Laura Barmer, who's just been introduced to the squad this week, she played in the Under-21s World Cup last year. At what stage does she come onto the radar for you? Is it at that World Cup Under-21s? Is it just the domestic competition this year? And then secondly to that, what does she bring to the party for you, and what do you see in her?
0: Yeah, probably the second bit of that question, which is the easiest bit, is that what she brings is she can play in two positions, both in the defence and goalkeeping, goal defence. She's a ball getter, and, you know, she will win ball, and that consistently she was able to demonstrate in tactics. She's a hard worker, you know, and I think also that was demonstrated on court, but also, you know, she's starting to be a doctor, I think, in her fourth year, you know. So, you know, in her life, she's able to manage a lot of things. So we've been tracking a lot of players for the last 3 or 4 years. Laura is one of those players. Prior to her playing for Christchurch or Tactics, she was in Wellington. And just the opportunity that she got through under-21s playing in the World Cup, it gives you more exposure to see what they look like in international. You know, the World Cup before then for the under-21s, they didn't have because of COVID. So, you know, you've got a lot of the players that we have, the Graces, Nuekes, you know, the Kates, who didn't have that opportunity for the under-21 level. So, you know, we're very, I suppose, proud of our depth that we've been able to create alongside with the support of the clubs. And the great thing about this current squad is, even though we're heading towards Netball World Cup, we feel with the age group of the squad, they will go through for another 2 cycles, which is 8 years. So, you know, that's pretty cool for us, and knowing that we're even looking at the next levels underneath as well.
2: Just a couple more from me, Dame Nolene, around the Constellation Cup, which is fast approaching. You, as you mentioned earlier in the chat, didn't meet Australia at the Commonwealth Games. So how do you think you are placed compared to them, if you can get a read on it without playing them?
0: Yeah, you know what, people have said, oh, if you played Australia, you may not have won gold, you know, in Commonwealth Games. Well, how I read it is hard luck, we won gold, right? You know, so, it's going to be interesting. You know, we don't need to put the pressure on ourselves. I say, you know, the pressure definitely is on Australia. Why I say that is they've played their current squad and they've been so successful for many a years. They're at the stage now because they were showing, you know, they got third, which is unheard of in Australia land for the Diamonds. But they're at the stage now where they've got to blood new people, you know. So that is totally different territory for them. And because, I suppose, of the advent of SSN and not having that pathway that they've experienced in the past with a lot of Australian players coming through and possibly developing all the other countries, it's going to be interesting as to who they will select and who the new blood's going to be. So I'm going to throw the pressure back on them and see what they've got. And I'm not saying take the high road because, you know, we're not that arrogant, but really back ourselves in who we are, our last performance, and also, once again, the depth in our squad.
2: Well, just to make that even more strong in your favour, they haven't beaten you on New Zealand soil since 2021, so that's obviously a motivating factor to keep them away from you on home soil.
0: I know. It must be a voodoo or something. I'm not too sure, but I know it's crazy. It's how that all works out. So, you know, there's a lot to favour on our side. We got our two home games first, one in Auckland at Spark and the other one down in Christchurch. So, you know, we've got to ride that wave and make sure reality is reality and we don't become too complacent. But overall, I love playing the Australians. You know, they're number one because they're that good. And, you know, it's always a consolation. Cup is an awesome event for us.
2: Good stuff. Well, good to have you back on the show and good to have you back in terms of coaching for another year as well. Thank you, Dame Nolene. Appreciate it.
0: Thanks, guys.
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19: Let's bring in the President of Basketball Operations. His name is Dylan Boucher. He's a good bugger as well, and it's good to have him on the show. Dylan, thanks so much for joining us. Look, how does this season, this team, compare to last, perhaps, as you take on your first game of a brand new NBL season? Thanks for joining us.
20: Yeah, kia ora, guys. Yeah, it's been like all pre-seasons. It's can't wait for Sunday and really to get the ball thrown up in the air and see how we go. But no, it's been an enjoyable pre-season and off-season. And yeah, I feel like we've got a very strong team that's going to compete well. So you never know until that ball gets thrown up, though.
19: What can fans expect in terms of the brand of basketball this side will play?
20: Yeah, I feel like we're going to be an exciting team to watch. I feel like we're going to be a disciplined team that, you know, with Coach Gordy Herbert, he's been very deliberate in how we want to play. So I feel like you're going to see some fast-paced basketball, but also some controlled basketball at the same time. We'll be tough defensively. We will hopefully shoot the ball well from the perimeter, which will be nice. But, yeah, ultimately it's going to be a fun brand of basketball to watch.
21: Unfortunate news, Dylan, with American import Josiah Jordan James being ruled out for the early part of the competition anyway. Could you just, for the uninitiated, talk us through how that all unfolds from the injury to how easy it is to get a replacement on board and I guess how prepared are you for injuries do happen for a next man up type list when it comes to the world of basketball and potential targets?
20: It kind of all depends, really. So with Josiah's case, first of all, you know, obviously a huge loss for the team, but also gutted for him. He was such a good, important member of our team for the preseason. He's been fantastic, you know, since we've got him here. And, you know, I'm just gutted for him that he wasn't able to start the season because he's been so so valuable throughout the preseason. But you've got to act pretty quickly when these things happen. And as soon as we knew it wasn't just a week or two, we had to jump pretty quickly to try and find someone. We were just fortunate that Maiave King was sitting available. He was about to sign in Europe as we called the agent, so it was perfect timing from that perspective. But you got to move pretty quickly, and again, you got to bring him in, try and get some trainings under his belt, and then try and bring him up to game speed, having had played no preseason games or anything like that. So you, with a new player coming in like that, you expect there's going to be a few hiccups, and they're going to, you know, probably forget some of the plays, but you ultimately got to try and integrate them into the group as quickly as possible.
19: He obviously has NBA experience, Mojave, so how long does it take a player like that to get up to speed, i.e. will he play any minutes this weekend, or is that a bit too soon?
20: No, he looked pretty good at training today, so I expect he'll play some minutes. And again, if the coach puts him out there and he does well, no doubt he'll extend those minutes. But I imagine, you know, he's probably going to be getting a second win pretty quickly in the game. And, you know, there's fitness and then there's match fitness. And, you know, he hasn't had those preseason games under his belt. So I imagine he came in looking in great shape and looks fit. But you never know until you get out there and start banging bodies and running up and down. So we expect he'll play some minutes. And again, I'm hoping for him to be able to go well, so those minutes will extend as the game goes on.
19: Yeah, nice. Look, it's not exactly, Dylan Boucher with us, President of Basketball Operations out of the Breakers, it's not exactly the ideal day to be starting your season, and a lot of that, I guess, was probably out of your hands and out of anyone's hands with the Warriors, who are the talk of the town in their playoffs.

0: impacted your sales this weekend?
1: Yeah, I mean, I was at the Wilds game when they lost, and I was like, in my mind, I was like, please tell me they're not going to be playing on Sunday. And and I honestly thought they'd be playing Saturday, and sure enough, they're playing Sunday. So, yeah, I don't know the exact numbers right now. The only thing I'm hopeful is that now Eden Park is sold out, and anyone who wants some entertainment on a Sunday afternoon will pivot to Spark Arena and come and watch our first game of the season. So, it obviously impacts us. We've got season members that are Warriors season members, for example. So, you know, it's going to, the decision making will be very tough for them to, you know, we're still going to have 13 more home games at Spark Arena, whereas this one could be the last one for the season for the Warriors. So, certainly will give people a bit of grace for going to a Warriors playoff games, for sure.
0: Yeah, I thought you would. Were there any conversations at all with the NBL about changing? I can't imagine you could change the day, but were there any conversations about possibly changing tip-off time?
1: It's all just broadcast related, so yeah, it's really tough to move anything from a broadcast point of view. But I mean, if it was up to us, we 100% would have probably wanted to move that game earlier so people could have taken in both. But the reality is, with the broadcast how it's set, it's just too hard to move at such a short notice.
2: Dylan, I'm interested to get your thoughts on the recruitment side of things when it comes to, you know, professional basketball here in New Zealand. You know, I guess on a smaller scale in terms of distance, the Warriors can sometimes find it quite tough to convince players to come across the Tasman and make New Zealand their home. On the basketball front, where you're dealing with athletes from all over the planet, what's the situation there, and how difficult is it, you know, with the sales pitch when it comes to the New Zealand Breakers?
1: Yeah, I think, you know, back in the day it was a lot harder because they didn't know the league well, they didn't know the countries that well. I think, you know, the more like next stars we've had, that, you know, there's been ex-NBA players coming and playing for the Breakers. So I think the more that happens, the more eyeballs are on the league and the country. And I think we've got a pretty good reputation on down this side of the world for really looking after players, and it's a really professional league. And, you know, we're probably the most professional league outside of the NBA as far as, you know, not so much financially, but just taking care of players. You know, certainly when the imports come in, they go, man, I can't believe we've got all this. You know, it's like we're so well looked after. So I think that word spreads pretty quickly. So a lot of times when people start asking around about the league, they get really positive feedback back about the league and the team. So it was harder, but I won't lie, you know, when in the early Breaker days, we really struggled to even bring Australians to New Zealand. As soon as we had success, we had people lining up at the door wanting to come in. So success does play a part in it as well. People want to play for a successful franchise. So, you know, for us, we, you know, really want to be able to get some runs on the board in the win column, so that when it comes times to have those conversations with people, you can hand on heart say we're a championship caliber team and you're coming into a championship organisation.
2: Definitely. And just on the league, I don't know if you're potentially the best person to ask, maybe the CEO could be, but a lot of talk at the moment in the world of professional sport in this part of the world, you know, with New Zealand rugby and their finances, Netball New Zealand, the NRL, new broadcast deal. I know there's a bit of chat across the pond about the A-League and their struggles at the moment running a professional league. From the NBL's point of view, health-wise, financially, broadcast, engagement with fan bases, is it in a pretty good spot going forward?
1: Yeah, it's very similar trend to the sport itself. As we see it growing numbers at the junior level and community level, we're seeing those numbers again grow from a viewership point of view across the league. Every year on year, they're up on viewership numbers, they're up on attendance numbers right across the league. So they've done a very, very good job in marketing the league, and they're continuing to, you know, push those boundaries as well. So, you know, I'm sure if I asked, you know, the powers that be in the NBL, you know, are they where they want to be financially, I guarantee the answer would be no. You know, there's always more wanting to get more out of broadcast and squeeze that a little bit more, and commercially as well. You can never have enough commercial support as well. So I know all sports are doing it pretty tough at the moment, and certainly with the economy the way it is, you know, that average fan dollar, you know, can't stretch as far as it used to.
0: Mm. Dylan, a couple of players keen to get your thoughts on. Parker Jackson Cartwright's fourth consecutive season with the Breakers. How important, I guess, is his continuity as one of the best players in the league to have him back and to know that he is well and truly up to this level?
1: Yeah, he's the little general for us, and, you know, he... he doesn't look like he's missed a beat since last season. So.

0: we're excited to see what he can produce this year. And you know, he's been fun to watch at training. You forget how good he is until he comes back, and then he reminds you very quickly at training how good he is. And he can do some things that no one else can do on a basketball court. And you know, with his speed and quickness, it's just it's really hard to stay in front of him. And like I say, he makes everyone around him better. So it's great to have him back in the leading this group.
1: And Sam Meninga as well, his development has been exceptional. Took a massive jump last year. How is he primed to potentially go to another level even this year?
0: I say this all the time, and I don't mean it disrespectfully. The guy's an animal. Like, he really is. Like, he is an animal. Like, when it comes to training, you literally have to slow this guy down. He's in full throttle mode the whole time on how he works out. And he's a true pro. He eats, he recovers, he trains, he does all the things that you want your top players to be doing. So all the accolades that come his way are well deserved because of the work he puts in. So it's nice to see him being rewarded by playing well. And this year we expect that he will take another leap forward again, or another jump up, and his performance just purely on how hard he's worked in the off season for that to happen. So if you're a betting man, your numbers would say that he's had a very good off season and will come and continue to be a very dominant player in the league this season as well.
1: Well, funnily enough, I am. So I would be betting on that. Good stuff, Dylan. Hey, good to have you on, mate. Thank you for your time. Best of luck. Hopefully you get a decent enough crowd along on Sunday as well. But good luck against the Hawks.
0: Thanks, guys. Really appreciate it.
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11: Will Faulkner is with us on the line from across the ditch. He works for Fox Sports and he covers off all things AFL, and it's a big old weekend as we find the finalists, the grand finalists for this season of the AFL. Will, thanks so much for giving up your time. It's a couple of cracking games, but let's start tonight, obviously, where the Swans take on Fremantle. And look, we all know the Swans were written off after all the controversy and that sort of thing of a few weeks ago, but since then they have risen to everything thrown at them. How much of that has been them, I guess, riding the emotion of it all and wanting to prove people wrong? And if so, can they get up again? Thanks for joining us.
12: Evening, gents. Thank you for having me. Pleasure. It's been a very emotion-charged last 5 weeks, I think, for Sydney. As you alluded to before, we know what happened after round 23 here in Melbourne off-field. And since then, they've only played 2 games in that period. So that round 24, they beat North Melbourne by 53 points. And I think that was a very different-looking side with all the outs they had from that off-field drama. And then a very emotional charged game, I think, just for what it had been for the club for a week. And then they have a week off with the wild card weekend. And then they come back against the back-to-back reigning premiers in Brisbane. Now, I think the initial part, that first game, was probably just emotionally charged by that week. But

0: think this one was the qualifying final win against Brisbane. It felt very much like how many people in the media had written them off, and I think, you know, even some within their fan base and just general pundits. I think they felt like they had a point to prove beyond what they had felt against North Melbourne a fortnight prior. So it has been two very emotionally charged wins they've had. They've also beat Brisbane by 53 points in what I think a lot of people would consider one of the more wild qualifying final wins we've ever seen, even just finals wins in history. They were just such heavy underdogs despite playing at home, finishing one seed higher than Brisbane throughout the season. It goes without saying that the five players who were suspended, three of them you probably have in their top five players across the team, and then a couple of really important role players. So some really big holes for them to fill. But, you know, I suspect it would be a little bit different now. They feel like they really are in the fight. They've proven to the rest of the competition that they can absolutely knock off, you know, perhaps the favoured team, which is Fremantle going in tonight. And now we're going to see how they line up on, you know, what is argued to be the hardest weekend in football, is preliminary final weekend. So it's going to be a belter.
1: Well, Sam, here, mate, so what do you make of where Frio are at? You know, they're going to have to do it the hard way now after qualifying top and then losing the opening weekend of the finals at home to Hawthorn, and then a very, very good win and what was a great match last week over the Cats, who are final specialists. Do you think that, I guess, maybe they were kind of taking that opening week of the finals a little bit easy? They got the wake-up call that they needed, and now they're primed and ready to go on a big run to a big dance. What do you make of the Dockers?
0: Yeah, I think they're probably on that primed run now. They got their mojo back last weekend against the Cats. For anyone that didn't catch it, it was an incredibly high-scoring game for a finals. AFL finals are normally very low-scoring, but the game was just broken completely wide open, well over 200 points scored for both teams, and that's when Fremantle are playing their best football, when they're able to score heavily and score quickly. So they've got that mojo back. They didn't have that against Hawthorn in what was much more of a lower-scoring contest. Fremantle was in a very unique position at the back end of their home and away season, where they were so far ahead of the rest of the competition that they didn't have the same incentive to play for positions at the back end of the year. And we sort of saw them resting and managing some of their key players in the weeks leading up to finals. So they never quite had their best team on the park up until that qualifying final loss against Hawthorn. So it was certainly a wake-up call, and not many teams can afford to have a wake-up call in September, but it felt like that was probably the game they did. But it's going to be really interesting to see how they come out tonight. They are definitely considered the favourites against Sydney, even though they're playing on the other side of the country. But, yeah, we've seen a bit of both from them. They're worse probably against Hawthorn, and no discredit to them. They were excellent, but we then saw their best against Geelong, who were very valiant in defeat last week. But I think the argument probably holds that Fremantle's best football probably still beats every other team in the competition at the moment, and, you know, in that case, the final four remaining teams. So it almost feels like it's theirs to lose, but we underestimated Sydney a fortnight ago against Brisbane, and that showed us what they've got. So again, it's going to be an absolute ripping contest.
2: If you had a gun to your head and you had to choose one, who wins that game?
0: Yeah, I think it's Fremantle. As I alluded to before, it's just going to be interesting seeing Sydney perhaps play with slightly less emotion or a different kind of... there's always incentive for them, but it is going to be different to what we've seen their last two games. And they have only played two games in nearly 5 weeks. Fremantle have had to play that extra game, which normally would be, you know, perhaps seen as a disadvantage. But with the wildcard weekend, we saw six teams not play for a week heading into finals. So, you know, to have this stretch where they've only played two games in 5 weeks, could it be a disadvantage? We'll find out tonight. But I think Freo just...
1: Saturday night is another big one at the MCG. The defending premiers, the Brisbane Lions, travel down to play the Hawthorn Hawks. And obviously I'm not tapped into it as much as you are, Will, but the rhetoric I read online and that, it almost feels as though... Is there a lack of respect for Hawthorn and their young group and how good they can be?
0: I think that would be a very... You've picked it up quite well. I think there probably is a little bit. They're just not as proven as what Brisbane are. I mean, Brisbane have played 8 consecutive finals appearances, which is crazy in itself, but have also played 3 grand finals in a row, which is very, very hard to do. And on top of that, they won their last two. So I think it's just very much being overshadowed by the bigger juggernaut that is Brisbane in recent years. But to go over and do what they did against Fremantle in Perth, it's considered the hardest trip in football particularly with the way that they were playing this year. And to knock them off, they're the only team this year that's beaten Fremantle at home. So it's a massive service to have in their cap. And they couldn't have done much more coming into the contest. I suspect they're probably a team that will benefit from having that extra week off. Different to Sydney, who, because they had so many team changes, maybe that team changes as a result of what happened after round 23, that, you know, team chemistry might play a little bit more against them. Whereas for Hawthorn, I think having that extra, the extra week probably gives their fresher legs, the younger players, some fresher legs. And they rely a lot on star power. They've got a lot of guys who can line up the game. Nick Watson, who I'm sure you're familiar with, being one of them, I think.
1: Yeah.
0: It's a state that's built for him. A lot of people are going to be excited to see what he can do tomorrow night. And importantly, he's been very quiet against Brisbane in their last three matchups. He's only kicked one goal against Brisbane in their last three games. But crucially, the player that has played on him and quelled him in recent times, he's not playing. He failed a fitness test night and were on his ankle. So we're sort of interested to see who the matchup on Nick's going to be, because he's one of those players who can break the game open and perhaps swing it in Hawthorn's favour, as we sort of said. They haven't
2: good
0: probably
2: stuff
0: got the respect they deserve, but they couldn't have done much more.
2: Yeah, all right. Who? Same question. If you had to pick one, who wins that one? I feel like that's tougher.
0: It is much tougher. I think, I think Brisbane, it's impossible to tip against them given their recent record. The one thing I would say is they have been a lot more volatile this year in their form than what they have been in recent years when they have gone on to win the flag. And they did beat Hawthorn by, I think, around 9 goals, or actually maybe been 10 goals or more only a few weeks ago up in Brisbane. So recent history suggests Brisbane should get it done, but Saturday evening at the MCG in Melbourne, it's going to be an absolute ripper. Unsurprisingly, it's a prelim final. Who would have thought?
2: There are no better sights than an MCG packed. I know that for a fact. So you enjoy it, mate. Thanks so much for your time. As always, Will, we appreciate it. Good man.
0: Thanks for having me, boys. Enjoy the rest of your evening.
3: Tune in for live commentary of the Roosters against the Sharks. Kickoff 9:50 tonight. Thanks to our mates at ECN. Kick off your week with Mondays with McCarty right here on Sport Nation. 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
7: Bit of rugby league, we'll just bring him in straight away. His name's Daryl Halligan, one of the very best to have played the game, and he's with us now live. Daryl, thanks so much, as always, for giving up your time, mate. We were just chatting about the Warriors. How are you feeling after last week for the Warriors, heading into what is a very intriguing game against the Knights this weekend? Thanks for joining us.
8: Yeah, good afternoon, and I hear the weather hasn't been that great over there today, but it is clearing. Apparently there's a high coming across from Australia, and it's been gorgeous here today. But no, the Warriors, I mean, taking the scenic route, as Andrew Webster would say. So I actually can't believe we're that far into finals already, and basically only, you know, a fortnight to go after this weekend in the competition. So great place to be, and for the Warriors... Yeah, it wasn't their best 20 minutes, the last 20 minutes of the match last week, and it come back to haunt them. But she's a new ball game. Newcastle are nice and familiar to them, and they'll be a formidable task. I hear you talking about Gags, and yeah, he had a good win over Luttrell, and Luttrell's only back for a couple of weeks. But yeah, I mean, Newcastle show you know, a lot of areas that they can be good in.
9: Darryl, what did you make of the Warriors, I guess, want to take the 2 points so often last week in a big game of footy?
8: I'm a goal kicker. We take them the whole time. That's
9: yeah,
8: all
9: yeah. I thought that might be your answer.
8: build the bank. You've got to have some sort of bank in the game. But, I mean, it was an easy one to sort of like, I guess, question at the end of the game. Could you have fatigued the opposition more by continuing another set of six where you might get a repeat again and therefore you take the gas out of them? But I don't think any team has really taken the gas out of the Dolphins this year. They just happen to have some players that you give them a little bit of space and you're going to get burned or you're going to get hurt. And that last 20 minutes was a difficult 20 minutes to manage after controlling most of the game. So if the Warriors take belief out of controlling 60 minutes, they need to control 80 on Sunday afternoon.
7: You mentioned Gagai and the fact that we were just talking about him up against Pompey. Does that area of the park worry you, or how do you assess that considering especially what unfolded last week?
8: No, it doesn't worry me. I mean, if you look at the way the Warriors have played this year, their completions, their field position, and that has set them up to win most of their games. While you could, you know, have a look at a couple of isolated incidents, the break came from the middle of the field. That was the most damaging one from Hammer and the Dolphins. And yes, the edges have been tested. It's probably a little bit more in the last month leading into the finals. But to test the edges, you have to move the football. And I guess that is, you know, the nutshell of it. You know, we've got an awesome forward pack. They need to jump up. And if you are going to shift the football in terms of the opposition, then we're going to make you make some mistakes before the ball even gets there. So, yeah, there's a lot of things that go into D work, and I
10: Yeah, you mentioned McSlade Griffin earlier in the match. He's obviously probably feels like he's had his work cut out for him, but he's a good defensive coach with a great systems in behind him, courtesy of the Melbourne Storm and the time he spent through there. I go into the game with confidence. This will be awesome. Eden Park, wow, sold out in the blink of an eye. So it should, by the way. But the Warriors have been awesome, and they'll continue to be awesome.
9: Yeah, it'll be a great occasion for sure on Sunday. Chuck, question for you. When you're a top four team and you lose the opening weekend of the finals, do you think it's a bigger physical challenge or a bigger mental challenge to get yourself back up 7 days later? Because, you were so close. You win, you straight to a prelim. That can sometimes wear on a team mentally. And then also the physical exertion it takes in a finals game. What do you reckon is the bigger challenge for Andrew Webster to get his team over?
10: Oh, I don't think the actual mental hurdles, whatever you want to paint a story about, really come into too many calculations, because I don't think anyone's really looking too far ahead of them. In 98, we played in a 10-team semi at Canterbury and finished ninth and made the grand final and just continued to win every week. Sometimes playing each week is actually better for you. In 94 at Canterbury, we were minor premiers. We had a week off. In the first week, we beat Canberra. In the second week, we then had another week off leading into the grand final. It was a 5-team series, and we got dusted in the grand final because we just hadn't had enough football through that month. And Canberra were probably too good. But, you can, at the end of the day, yes, we discuss the scenarios around the guys playing football, but their brand of football's been awesome. It's been the most consistent in the competition outside of Penrith, you could argue. I don't fear that. I actually feel like it's an opportunity for these guys to grow even more. We've got a lot of so-called young players in and around our back row and our edges and what have you. The more time they can spend on the football field and hopefully walk off it uninjured at the end of a game is going to be better for them. They're all sort of like 50 to 80 game players just reaching their prime, and we just need to see more of it. We possibly lacked a little bit of spark through one reason or another. Last week, the loss of Hecker and Lecker in the warm-up was probably a big one. But you've got to be big enough to jump over top of that as well.
7: One of rugby league's greats, Darryl Halligan, with us on the show. A guy that in a position that you know very well, fullback, Tane Tuopiki. How impressed have you been by him rising to some very, very important games?
10: How hard are these guys to actually grab a hold of? The opposition, like Keanu Kino, Far Longo from Melbourne, they're like mirror images of each other, and they must be so frustrating when you're a big fella around the middle of the pack and you're sort of arm grabbing for them or reaching out for them, and come here, little whatever, and they just tend to go past you. So it's like, he has been awesome. I mean, he was, in my mind, the best player on the football field last week, and he deserves it. He's he's bided his time with Webby over the last couple of years. The battle with Chance, you could call it, to actually get the custodian position of fullback, and Chance is happy to play on the wing. I don't say he'd be happy, he'd probably prefer to play fullback, but he will do that. And I think it's a great story. Other stories this year as well, the likes of Aaron Clark's form, and then I was thinking today, James Fisher-Harris has just been, every time he has been on the football field, he has been nothing less than a 9 or a 9.5 in his performance. I think one error all year in terms of an error that was a little basic one. But I just, that guy, what he does, and lets the others around him sort of like know how to play the game and give it the old follow me, this is what I'm doing, week in, week out, unbelievable. He's such an awesome, and to have that as a leader and show his countrymen, after coming back from Penrith, how to go about it, the likes of Tana and Jacob, even

0: He definitely knows how to win big games, that's for sure. While Sunday evening will take plenty of New Zealand's interest, there is another very interesting NRL game this weekend, Chook, and the Roosters up against the Sharkies. I think people are finding this one very, very hard to decipher. What do you make of this one? They're two, I guess, evenly poised teams that are desperate to make a prelim.
1: Yeah, first of all, Sunday afternoon sounds such a long time to wait, doesn't it? Do you want to wait all weekend or not? Because I don't.
2: Not particularly.
1: Well, let's just wind it forward. Justin Holbrook, get your team there. We're going to play this. We'll play it this evening. You hurry up, Sky, get some cameras out there and we'll go. I don't want to wait. Okay, and so the Roosters Cronulla, it's a really intriguing one for mine. They seem to come up against each other every final series. Last year, Cronulla dusted the Roosters. Of course, got a lot of history with, you know, Craig Fitzgibbon and the legendary status here at the Roosters and a Clive Churchill and things like that. But the Roosters, for mine, when I look at their squad, they've just about got an international or representative player in every position. Okay, no Sam Walker this time around. Maybe he does make a miracle recovery. The word is that his foot's getting better, but it's not this week. It'd have to be next week or the week after. But they come in with pretty ordinary form. I mean, I think they've lost their last three or their four. They lost in a Golden Point game to the Tigers. They rested some players in the last round and sort of got touched up by South Sydney. So getting that winning feeling and that mojo back for this team is Trent Robinson's, game plan this week. Not that he'd have to dig too deep into it, because he does, like I say, have a representative squad there. The big one, Daly Cherry Evans, I mean, they were so close last week, really, against Penrith. I mean, he kicks that field goal, and then they possibly win. So while they might not have had the greatest performance, you can't write them off. And then, you know, some of the, I guess, the spectacular play that someone like Mark Nangatawase brings, who knows, you know what I mean? We might be in for another special treat as well.
2: I'm going to put you on the spot before we let you go. Pick the two winners, please.
1: I'm going to pick Cronulla to jump up and play the Dolphins next Friday night. So I'm picking the Sharkies to get up over the Roosters. Only because I like Craig Fitzgibbon a touch more than I like the Roosters coach. Although Trent Robinson won't like me saying that. Yeah. Hey, Trent, I'm still on your side. And of course, the Warriors will get up over the Newcastle Knights on Sunday, even though it is a long wait. So, yeah.
2: Good stuff. All right, mate, we really appreciate you giving up your time. If only Sunday was here now, but it's not too far to wait. I'm sure you can do it. Enjoy the weekend of footy, Daryl. Thank you.
1: Wind the clock forward. Don't look at it.
2: Exactly right. Good man, Daryl Halligan there. One of the greats of rugby league to dissect the two semi-finals this weekend, and he's predicting an all-marine life preliminary final.
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0: But the Warriors dominated for an hour, and the crowd had every ability to be the extra man, that weapon, that fear factor that they've been for seasons now. But they weren't. Whether that's nervousness or otherwise, I don't know. But given that the finals games have a lift for the players, they should do for the crowd as well. And the crowd did not lift.
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1: Kia ora and welcome to another edition of the Fight Club Podcast. Happy to have you back. Another buffet, another smorgasbord of combat sports content to dive into. And to help us do that today, super sub off the bench for the injured Brad Lewis, we have none other than the queen of NZ MMA, Mrs. Rivinda Hunia. How are you? Thank you so much for filling in today for us.
2: I am honoured. I'm honoured to take the seat of Brad for today. Chuck me in, coach. Here
1: you go. Oh, yeah. You're always ready. You're always ready. Stay ready, yeah. You know, yeah, if you fail to prepare, you got to stay ready, essentially. Hey, let me talk to you quickly. You've got your fingers in a few pies at the moment. You've been on the road doing some MPC bits and pieces. You've been doing the Six Again podcast with Sport Nation. How's it all going?
2: Yeah, it's good. It's fun. I'm loving the variety. Obviously, I'm always feeling at home with anything fight sports, but it's been cool to tap into the old roots. You know, I was a sports journalist before I started doing anything else like broadcasting and things. So getting my feet wet with rugby and league and all those other things that I haven't done in a while has been really cool to go back to.
1: Yeah, yeah. What's been the highlight of the road trip so far? What was the most obscure place that you stayed?
2: Obscure? I don't know about obscure, but
1: nothing too obscure.
2: Well, you know, I am not a very, even though I've like followed the UFC around, I am not well traveled in New Zealand. Oh. So I had never been to Dunedin before.
1: Oh, huge box to tick, Raph. Huge
2: and,
1: box.
2: You know, we decided to go in the middle of winter. So it was an eye opener for me.
1: That's so funny. But,
2: yeah, I had no business in the South Island at all. So I've been to Christchurch once, I've been to, and now I've been to Dunedin, and I also got to go to Nelson. So that was cool seeing parts of the country I've never seen before.
1: I like that. Yeah, I actually, I popped my Dunedin cherry this summer, actually, and it felt like it was winter. It felt like it was winter, I tell you. I was down there for a day for some cricket, and yeah, pretty happy to get back up, I tell you. I think it's a different town when there's no uni students here. I think that was probably part of the problem, but you know, no shade at Dunedin. We love you. Good combat sports community going on down there for sure. Now, we shall digress, Rav, to some matters at hand. I just want to start, well, we should outline what we're going to talk about. We're going to have a look at a little bit of it, the UFC note sheet from across the weekend. We're going to maybe chat a touch a little bit on the boxing, the Big Zuffa card, Ryan Garcia against Conor Benn. And then, of course, we're going to dive into this huge UFC 331 card, focusing on the two main event, the two headliners, shall we say, Joshua Van against Alexander Pantoja in a super juicy rematch. Yeah, you forget it's a rematch. The first one was so short. And then, of course, Armin Sarukian against

0: important and where they kind of fit in the grand scheme of things. But just off the top, Rev, you fired me through a WhatsApp and a little Fight Club trio chat the other day, and it was a very sad, morose kind of post here from Mr. Tom Aspinall, because of course, as we know, he is vacating his heavyweight title after a long and arduous battle with his eyes. Can you recall a more just a sadder and more sort of unfortunate set of circumstances for a champion to have to face in the UFC?
1: Yeah, it's sad. It's sad because even throughout this whole debacle, from when it's happened to Tom Aspinall's, comments that he's made on Instagram, I don't think people really believed him. People didn't, people doubted the condition and how bad his eyesight really was. And then, he came out with new promotion with Eddie Hearn and all this sort of thing. So it looked like the wheels were steadily turning and he was, safe to hide away over there in the UK and didn't really have to face too much of the backlash from fans. But I think this absolutely proves how serious of an injury he has sustained with his eyes, because, you don't just willingly give up. We're watching Carlos Olberg go through it right now, rehabbing from his injury in his title fight, and hoping that he doesn't relinquish a title and hoping that he just has the time to come back. Obviously, Tom Aspinall has, and the medical people that he's been seeing have come to that decision that he's not going to be back anytime soon. He's halting a division that needs resuscitation, and holding that title isn't such a good idea, on behalf of him and the UFC at the moment as well. So

0: vision.
1: Yeah, and how magnanimous of him to have the wherewithal to step back and say, hey, you know, I've been this person in a division where the champion is holding me up, where I'm trying to strive for this belt. And, you know, now I'm that guy. And having, and it must be a really tough realization to come to that, hey, I'm going to have to step aside, because we know what he's gone through with John Jones and the like. And that's kind of another piece of this whole path that Tom's been on, where it's just been just a rocky road for someone so talented and doesn't ever really feel like we've seen the best of him. I hope we still get a chance to see the best of him, but who knows? Like, eyes, that's such a tricky thing. Are we going to find, is the commission ever going to clear him of this kind of thing? And, you know, you're right. No one really believed him, which is a very sad set of circumstances. I don't think he helped his cause a lot by kind of highlighting it so much and, you know, kind of fighting back about against all these guys who are trying to call him out, and, you know, the online community hate, et cetera, et cetera. Sort of probably lit the fire a little bit there in the negative sense. Yeah. But man, he's hoping he does come back, because, you know, to be denied seeing a talent like him at its peak would be a massive shame, especially with the state of the heavyweight division, as you say, at the moment. Like, they need
0: probably beat a lot of those guys with one eye, to be honest, would he?
1: Absolutely. And, like, when you look at, like, what has happened to Cyril Garn since this as well, like, the guy has been on the run of his career, and all of a sudden he's back. He's the champion again. He hasn't done a whole lot, you know, dicey against Volkov. He beat, you know, a light heavyweight, let's be honest, and that's Pineda.

0: look at the top 10, there's a lot of names that you're like, head scratches. But that is the state of the division at the moment. I'm looking forward to seeing Brando Perišić carry on his ascent. He's sitting at number 12, I think, right now. But Hokit has really made a name for himself, and he is, he's out the gate. He's very opinionated. He's very WWE, and he is very, very entertainment based, which is, you know, half the reason why UFC signed on with Paramount. You know, we've spoken about this before. They want that entertainment factor, and that is something that he brings. Love him or hate him, he is a villain, but people tune in to watch that. I also think people will expect Cyril to defend that title and defend it well, because he's been given so many chances that now he needs to become that champion. So anyone that he's facing at this point, he is going to have to prove himself maybe a little more than champions before him. But looking at the division right now, that might be where they would lean towards, especially a chance at another American champion.
1: Yeah, exactly. And I think they want someone to reignite the division in terms of the activity. Like, and you're looking at a Hokit, I think he would be an active fighter if he were to become champion. Garn now needs to take that mantle, and we need to get some momentum going for the heavyweight division, which just seems to have been stalled for at least 5 years. And, you know, when you look at some of these guys who are looking to push into the title conversation,

0: size anymore. It's movement, it's versatility. We're seeing it with Brando Perišić coming through as well.
1: Love it, love it. Yeah, yeah, it does seem like a bit of a sea change going on there. And let's hope that all portends pretty well for the Balkan Bear. Right, we'll take a quick break here on the Fight Club podcast. On the other side, we'll take a look at everything that went down in Arizona last weekend at UFC Noche.
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1: Welcome back to the Fight Club podcast. Myself, Stephen Foote, and super sub Ravinder Hunia in here today. UFC Noche Rav, pretty good card, pretty fun card. Enjoyed this from top to bottom. For some reason, we're still not having these fights in Mexico, but hey, we're in Arizona. We're close enough to the border yet again. Obviously, main event, Jean Silva against Jose Delgado. Very interesting fight, this one. Just a bizarre opening stanza from Jean Silva, who continues to be as weird as it gets. I don't think he threw a strike for literally about 3 minutes. Delgado, happily obliged, was looking pretty good, looking pretty sharp on the feet, using that length, and he was catching Jean. Jean seemed to wake up, ultimately gets the choke. What did you make of the fight here, Rav? And do you feel like Jean showed enough to be putting himself into that kind of title picture with this one?
2: No.
1: Agreed.
2: Look, I think that, to be honest, this fight as a main event for me already surprised me. I didn't really feel like this was a main event fight. But Jean Silva, very exciting fighter. You never know what you're going to get. Sometimes he's, like how you say, comes out really calm and not doing much. Then all of a sudden, he explodes out of a box like someone dropped a match in fireworks, you know? So you don't really know what you're going to get from him. He's so unpredictable. It's the barking. It's, you know, how he can draw a crowd in, and he really is great for the fans. He needed this win to get back in that column, to prove that he does deserve to be in that top 10, you know, bordering on the top 5 to continue moving through the rankings. I don't

0: And some of the best fighters do. And it's very on brand, I would say, for fight nerds at the moment.
1: So, yes.
0: For sure. Hey, you spoke about Alexa Grasso. Let's talk about that next, because that was a pretty impressive comeback from her, considering what she's been through over the last sort of year or so. You know, she had those, was it the draw and then the loss to Shevchenko, lost to Silva, looked like she'd been completely derailed, you know, momentum-wise, in terms of that title picture. And then all of a sudden she comes back with this incredible knockout of Macy Barber, probably the best, one of the best women's KOs of the year. And then did that this weekend against a really tough Manon Fiorot, who was also being highly touted as a contender. Now next week, well, next month, I guess we've got the infamous UFC 332 card coming up. You know, perhaps Fiorot Grasso would have made a better main event than Silva versus Wong Tong. But I'm thinking, do you think Grasso now is the person to be waiting to for the winner of that fight at UFC 332?
2: I think so. I've never really cancelled her out.
0: Yeah.
2: I mean, if you're, her losses have come at the absolute top of the division. There's never really been a too much of a dip for her. It's kind of been up to her to, I don't know, find her love for it again, because it kind of felt like that passion wasn't there anymore. She was kind of going through the motions for a little bit there. But in that last fight against Macy Barber, I mean, she didn't just knock her out. She choked her out. Like, how do you do both in one fight? It was, you know, kind of a

0: banged it out to an impressive level. And for McMillan to bounce back from the brink of disaster the way that he did, super impressive. Like, I thought this guy was a little bit of a meathead, like one of those guys who might have been a little bit too reckless for his own good. But he showed he had something there, didn't he, Raf?
1: Yeah, he has a weird little calm in the chaos type approach, doesn't he? Where to us it looks like super unorthodox, because it wasn't how he started and then all of a sudden starts throwing the haymakers and all this. And then you're just like, oh no, here he goes. And then your next worry is that he's going to overexert himself, run out of energy. How is he, you know, is this going to be a big adrenaline dump for him? But he kind of just kept pushing through that. And I thought, though, Rahihi's ability for the counterattack was absolutely classy as well. And it kind of nullified each other and both of their crazy at the same time. It was just, it just made for a spectacular fight. Really great matchup. I just think that Tommy really, I don't know, I feel like he just went somewhere else. He went to the dark place. You know what I mean? Like it wasn't just a physical thing there. It was like something from, even though he is quite, as you say, obnoxious in a positive way. You know what I mean? Like as you say, right amount of psycho, right amount of
0: exactly
1: of, you know, of craziness, but really wanted that win too. And he just goes to show, take him into deep waters and he'll happily swim there, he'll happily exist there. So I think moving forward, he now knows what he can do later in the rounds, that he can continue to build and just hold that pace. Not many fighters can do that. So that's an absolute, you know, strength that he's going to have moving forward that will be hard to beat for upcoming opponents for him.
0: Definitely tapped into that crazy. And I mean, Rahihi doesn't come out of this with the stocks too tarnished, I don't think, at all. He looked fantastic, as he said. I think he just ran out of gas a little bit there down the stretch, and McMillan got his hand raised. I mean, Tommy McMillan, he looks like a bit of a creative fighter from the UFC video game. Like, with he's got the Scarface, the huge Scarface tat across the chest, like super Jersey styles, very frat boyish. I think the fans are going to warm to this dude. Like, you know, he's a bit of a performance bonus machine. I would suggest. Anything else on this card we should chat about? I don't think we did spend too much time about Blades and WCA. That wasn't a great fight.
1: We touched on that, so
0: yeah, we did. Hey, we should give a bit of a shout out to our old Rong Zhu, CKB's own. Who came in as the underdog in this one, I thought, and fought a really smart fight. Did you catch this one, Raf?
1: I did see a bit of it. I didn't watch the whole thing. Hang on, what did I write down here?
0: Yeah, he was looking pretty sharp, actually. I was saying it looked like

0: 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We are looking for someone analysing the defensive line, predicting the referee's call, holding their nerve when the game is on the line. They are tactically minded, equipped with composure, relentlessly loyal to their team. They might be unaware they can apply these instincts to a career in policing as well as the game.
1: Do you fit the description we're looking for? New Zealand Police is recruiting now. 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
6: All right, you're back with the Fight Club podcast. Now, Rav, UFC 331 this weekend. Fizz levels are high. Fizz levels are very high because we're going to see one of the most highly anticipated rematches, I would say, of the last year, Joshua Van against Aljamain Bartosia. I mean, for me, I still have a bit of an asterisk against Joshua Van as a champion because of how the Aljamain Bartosia fight played out. But, you know, he showed us something against Tyra, that's for sure. Like, he needed that. I think, you know, if they'd gone straight to another rematch, he wouldn't have had as much juice. But seeing what he did against a tie like Tyra and seeing what Tyra has done since then has added a lot more intrigue to this one. What sort of Pantoja at 36 years old, coming off a pretty serious injury, do you think we're going to get this weekend?
7: I think we're going to get all guns blazing by Pantoja. I don't think anyone can put as much pressure on Pantoja as he will himself. He's just that kind of competitor. Now, before he got injured in that Joshua Van fight, obviously that fight was determined.

0: I thought, against Van. So there is a bit of a blueprint there. I think Van potentially down the road is going to be a champion, and he's going to hold that belt for a little while. But I don't know. I think this is he's just a little bit too ahead of schedule here, I want to say. But I'll be happy to be proven wrong, because maybe it would be into some kind of fantastic trilogy brewing here, even if Van happens to get his hand raised and it's some incredible fight, which I think is highly likely. So I'm all for that. But I mean, can we just say, seeing a flyweight fight on as a main event, like, that says it all in terms of how much they believe in Joshua Van and Alexander Pantoja to an extent. So, man, I'm super looking forward to this one. And in terms of betting, I believe we have, I think Pantoja is a slight favorite at the moment. We've got Joshua Van.
1: He's up.
0: I stand corrected. Check out your bet your odds here. We got Josh Van at 175, Alexander Pantoja at $2.10. So, I mean, a little bit of value there. I would suggest if you want to get on Pantoja, and I would suggest it will be even more if you want to look at Pantoja by submission. But, mate, I think we're in for a certified banger there. I don't think there's any way this one is boring whatsoever.
1: I'm nervous for this one.
0: Oh, I like that.

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1: There are a whole lot of reasons to visit Night and Day this September, but nothing beats $3 donuts. That's a whole lot of value. And there's a whole lot of flavours too, like cookies and cream, chocolate, raspberry cream, and golden Bicky.

0: title fights, but still just can't quite get over the line. So if he can beat an exciting Hoofy on the rise, hopefully that'll be his ticket back up there. But if I was Justin Gaethje, I wouldn't want to face Sarukian.
1: Oh, yeah, no, that's fair. Yeah, it's an interesting one, Armin, because he's kind of done enough, I think, over the past sort of year plus to turn himself into a little bit of a personality. Like, he's been doing all the RAF stuff, you know, he's been a little bit out the gate there in terms of, you know, the brawls that have been erupting there and what have you. But, you know, he's been Octagon side and citing bits and pieces, and he does have a little bit of a mean streak in him. And I think, you know, we've kind of seen a bit of that persona. I don't think Hoofy has shown as much on that side, but he's an interesting case, because I think maybe he was sort of rushed to the top a little bit too quickly, a little bit exposed here against BSD. Yeah. But as you said, I mean, he's looked so much better since that move down to Australia, and comes back, knocks out Rafael Fiziev. Like, not many people have done that. I believe only one other person in the UFC has done that ever. So if you can outstrike a guy like Fiziev, that says a whole lot. And then obviously the Chandler win, you know, who knows what you can take from that win. Probably not a whole lot these days with where Michael Chandler's at, but, you know, he was on the UFC White House card for a reason there, and I think the UFC sees something in him that they like. But it's interesting to think that, you know, this whole thing's going on. Armin hasn't fought. Like, Dan Hooker has come back. He was finished by Armin. Hooker's come back, been KO'd again, and this whole time Armin's being parked up here just going, you know, can someone hook me up with some sort of fight or give me some sort of direction here?
0: Well, you're not short of opponents either. Like,
1: I didn't understand it.
0: Not very active.
1: Yeah. And I mean, I like Armin big in this fight. I think he has a great chin too. I think his striking is pretty underrated. I can see him getting the fight to the ground pretty quickly. But huge chance here, man. I mean, Hoofy doesn't have a whole lot to lose, because if he's losing to Armin, people are going to expect that if he wins, I mean, he's right at the top of, you know, the UFC's best division. But yeah. Just quickly, Ray, I mean, Justin Gaethje now, it looks like things are leaning more towards Ilya again. Man, I mean, how do you feel about this? Because let me just read out this last post from Ilya Topuria. That night, I experienced a side of the sport I had never known before. Both of my eye sockets were fractured, my nasal bone was broken, and my foot was shattered. I do not know what my next fight will look like, and I cannot promise any result. But does that sound like a guy who was, A, even ready to get back in the octagon, and be ready to get back into the octagon against the guy who inflicted all this trauma on him?
0: I don't even think that sounds like a person that deserves to get back in the ring with the champion.
1: You know,
0: you've got these guys, you know, even though I say the lightweight division's not very active right now, you've got these guys who are fighting their guts out to get those spots. And then you've got this one going, maybe, you know. Mm. And it almost feels like he's owed these positions. You know, he proved himself with the featherweights, absolute force. And I was skeptical of him even making the move. I was like, why would you do that? You hadn't even fought the best that the featherweight division had to throw at you. And now there is, you know, quality movement happening within the featherweight division. So, I mean, he can go back there.

In terms of our fight chat and the time that we wish we have left, could go all day with you, sis. Always, always good fun. Always good fun. And thanks again for coming in and filling in for us. This is the Fight Club podcast. Tune in again next week. Hopefully, we have a healthy Brad Lewis back on deck where we can dig into everything related to that huge 331 card on the weekend. But enjoy the fights, guys, and ka kite anō.

0: Join me, Daniel McCarty, every Saturday from 10 a.m. as I'm joined by the sports freak and captain Happy Graham Beasley and former Black Cap battler Grant Elliott to kick off your sporting weekend. 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
2: 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That's right, put the right tractor to work now.

0: was good, bro. And even the Iceman, all my mates who really are my mates, they really now just call me Ice Cream or Ice Block. I think. So please, yeah.
1: Well, you're not melting, so it's all good. It's great to see you. We'll get to Waitemata shortly. I just want to, where did your love of rugby initially come? How old were you when you thought, this is a sport that I love?
0: Really young. You know, 4 years old, 5 years old. We grew up in a, I suppose, a rugby mat family in the sense that, and neighbourhood, community, streets. So all we knew was really rugby. There was a bit of rugby league played in West Auckland, played a bit of that, dabbled in that. But my father passed away when I was four, and I was raised by my mother, Samoan mother, and we had a lot of cousins and uncles that came from the islands in the 70s as part of that migration story. Came for, you know, to the land of the milk and honey, jobs, education, etc. So they were my village that brought me up, even though I didn't have a dad. They were all involved in rugby or rugby league. And obviously, too, my dad being a Kiwi, I suppose it's in my DNA, you know, being part Kiwi, part Samoan. The love and passion for the game on my dad's side, they were all rugby people from Canterbury. He played a lot of rugby in Canterbury and Hawke's Bay as a teacher at Nuhaka, a Māori village where he taught, then in Samoa where he went and met my mum. So, you know, rugby was in my blood on that side. And then, well, obviously the Samoan side, I mean, you know, rugby is like, it is the Kiwis, it's like a religion, right? So, I suppose the neighbourhood too, all the boys, that's all we played out in West Auckland. You know, we played all sports, you know, we'd play softball, cricket in summer, and then rugby, and, you know, we'd dabble in rugby league for those of us who, you know, had mates whose dads wanted us to play league as well, like our next door neighbours, the Holidays. They were league people, so, yeah, but rugby was my game, and because I looked up to

0: idol, and you know, a good role model for us as young Polynesians growing up in West Auckland. He was my mum, being a teacher, you know, when I said I want to be like Sue BG, she was like, yeah, that's good, you be like BG, because he's also training to be a lawyer, and that's what I'm interested in, just as much as the All Blacks. But yeah, and I'm grateful I had a mum who saw my potential. You know, she'd tell me, son, if you wanna, if you aim for the moon, even if you don't get there, you'll be up there in the stars, right? So she didn't want me to aim low, she wanted me to be the best I could be, and saw my potential. And then I had this wonderful village around me, including, you know, schools, coaches, good people in West Auckland who, you know, helped me fulfill that dream one day.
1: Amazing.
2: Before you went on and got your law degree, you're at Henderson High, you know, not too many flash resources at Henderson High, taking on, you know, Auckland Grammar, King's College, and doing the damage out on the field.
0: Yeah, we had a really special year in 1982. I mean, we had one in particular amazing player, Timo Tangaloa. I don't know if the rugby community still remember Timo. He was a young up and comer in the Auckland school, you know, schoolboys, and he was sort of likened to JK at the same time coming through. He ended up going to American football and then came back and played for Wellington, New Zealand Sevens, and then Manu Samoa. So he was just a naturally talented athlete, and so we had this special team. We all managed to get together a champion Henderson High team in the year 1982, and yeah, we beat you know, all the big schools that we played. And you know, typical co-ed school, though, they come in probably every 5-10 years. You get that group of young local boys who don't go to the, you know, the big elite schools, and they're just local community kids, you know, small co-ed school, but with a lot of, you know, real hearty Westie boys. And that's all we were.
1: You obviously then, I'm jumping ahead a little bit here, but then got into the Auckland team at the age of just 20, in a time when Auckland rugby was pretty darn good. So that's a hell of an achievement. What was it like as a 20-year-old to get into a side like that and be amongst some people who turned out to be some greats in the game?
0: Oh, it was one of the real golden periods of my rugby career. Obviously, just, it was a dream come true. I mean, I gravitated from Henderson High, first 15, and then went straight to Waitemata Rugby Club. There was

Matter guy, probably got all the, he was probably getting rung every day by all his the Delhi mafia out in West Auckland, the Waitemata faithful, you know, and they were saying, come and look at this young kid, he's doing okay for Waitemata, and so Hardy saw my potential and brought me into the Auckland team. I was playing for the Colts in Christchurch when we played the Canterbury Colts, and there was the game

0: It was surreal because, you know, one minute I'm playing with just the Colts, and then next minute I'm hopping on a bus and I'm sitting next to AJ Whitten. You know, Gary's at the back telling everyone what to do, G-Dub. You've got Foxy, you've got Drakey, you've got Steve McDowell, you've got JK, you've got, I think Kirky was there. I think I mentioned Kirky. Mm. So we had, there was about 12 or 13 All Blacks. Mark Brookhouden was the seven, and he had just played in the Baby Blacks, I think, that year. And so, yeah, it was just unbelievable. I think I didn't say a thing for that whole tour, not even till for 2 weeks. I don't think I squeaked it, made a sound. I was just seen and not heard. But, yeah, we got on the field against South Canterbury. I scored 3 tries, which probably helped me. And it was like an armchair ride. I mean, I'm playing with 13 All Blacks.
1: Amazing.
0: A pack full of All Blacks. And it was just an armchair ride. I just had to, I remember G-Dub just saying, you know, just play your natural game, be you, and you'll have fun. And yeah, I sure did. It was a dream come true for a kid making his debut for the mighty Auckland team, particularly in their period. As you know, we didn't lose for about 3 years or something. It was crazy. Yeah. And, you know, the crowds would come at halftime at Eden Park at one end, and they'd go walk down the other end because it was sort of like that. It was just unbelievable. Yeah, wow. Period. Just the golden years of Auckland rugby for sure. And I was just very grateful to be part of it. Thankful to Hardy for seeing my potential. Mm-hmm. And he was...

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0: L's. You know, you'd play the probables versus the possibles, and somehow I made those teams, and then you'd have about four trials in a row. It was like the most difficult process to go through to get to become an All Black. It wasn't straightforward. You know, yes, you could be playing well for Auckland, but then you'd still get picked in these, and then they'd whittle you down to a final trial, which was here in Whangarei, down the road, and it was a probables versus possibles, and I mean, that went well for me. I played well enough anyway, because then we finished the game, you get shuttled into a school hall or the rugby club, I can't remember, and then Richie Guy, who's here coaching or involved with the parliamentary team, read out your names, you know, so then they, as they still do, you know, alphabetical order.
1: Yeah.
0: And all I remember was it got to, you know, Michael Nicol Jones, Waitemata, and you know, it's a funny thing because it's really surreal. You want to jump for joy, but you're mindful that you're sitting with the other guys who might not be getting picked on your same table, because you're just sitting around the table, all the boys.
1: Yeah.
0: And but, you know, thankfully my name was called out. And I still remember driving home. JK was obviously the old, you know, he'd been there for a few years already. And I was with Bernie, Fitzy and myself, Zinni and myself. We were the three new kids on the block getting picked. And I remember getting over the Brinduans. We were driving from Whangarei back to Auckland. It was a beautiful, beautiful, you know, midwinter day. And we looked back over that beautiful vista back to the, you know, Whangarei heads and the hen and chickens. And that Bernie said, "Hey, Ben, this is what we're playing for, this beautiful country. Don't forget that." Funny story, because I got selected. It was the very first game, as you mentioned. And I'm just about to, you know, I put my jersey on. I'm just about to run out and G-dub again, being the, I suppose, the big senior pro and probably trying to be like a big brother to me. He was like, "Michael, you know, congratulations, you're here. But I want you to go out and it's going to go fast. The game's going to be over. Before you know it, it'll be halftime, then full-time. But just play your game, okay? Just be you. But I just want to tell you, if you want to be a great All Black, score a try." And I was like, "Okay, thanks, G-Dub." Now that's, I'm already, you know, crapping myself, I suppose. And now I'm going to go out and score a try because you've told me to. Otherwise, I've failed, you know. Thankfully, yeah.
2: You did.
0: I got it.
1: Got
0: the first try. I mean, I'll never forget. I mean, it was a scrum. I knew I was going to Foxy. It was a lefto move, and I knew Foxy wouldn't score because Foxy never scored right. He just got the drop kicks, he got the penalties, he saved our bacon and kicked us into position all over the field. We loved him for that, but I knew he wasn't going to score a try, so I thought if I just

0: terms of the people. Mm. And then we arrive at the final. And yeah, it's the French. And, you know, they just beaten the Aussies. I think, you know, Serge Blanco was still there. Serge there was such a mystique around the French. You know, Serge Blanco was one of those players that I'd grown up watching too. But, you know, it's almost like you could kick an up and under, he'd let it bounce, and he'd still get the bounce. You know, it would bounce into his hand. So he was just that sort of kind of magical, you know, mystical player. And then they had plenty of those, you know, the Frank Manaus, the Rodriguez. I mean, I was marking Eric Schomp, one of the scariest, freakyish guys I ever come across. You know, he looked possessed when I played him, but he was actually a lovely guy. But, you know, to score that first try in that game too, and then for us to go on to win, it was just a combination of everything coming together around a team being really grounded in the black, all black identity with the people, bringing the nation with us, and then having the right mix of players who could play that style of rugby that BJ and Grizz and Hardy wanted us to play. And then, you know, I suppose putting it all together in that moment in time to win the World Cup. And, you know, it was, again, it was probably my highlight of my career, to be honest, was that winning of the very first World Cup. It was the most special moment of my life, in rugby.
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0: It's New Zealand Talking. The Rugby Run with me, Mark Watson, brings you the latest from the grassroots to the international stage with rugby news, big interviews and, of course, robust conversation. 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
1: I'm just curious, like, you would be one of our greatest players of all time, and I'm not just saying that because you're sitting here. What can you just take us into your mindset when you, like, at that age particularly, you're still a relatively young man in a high-pressure environment like that, haven't long been in the All Blacks in the grand scheme of things. Like, what was your approach to the game? How did you become so darn good at rugby?
2: Oh, you're too kind, bro. I suppose for me, I think I knew I was gifted with I was given a gift. I was, you know, growing up in a Christian home, I was always mindful that I'd been given potential, and my gift back to God was what I did with that potential. So I had that piece sort of worked out, and even as a young man, so I had a gift, I had a talent, but then I had to marry it with, you know, just the hard work and the, you know, just the paying the price, I suppose. And I've always learnt that early, you know, you can have a dream, and I wanted to be like Sue BG, but I had to be prepared to learn how to say no when it was easy to say yes, stand alone when it's easy to go with the flow, and prepare to make no excuses, you know. So, you know, one's all about, you know, having a single-mindedness and a focus. You know, secondly, you've got to have a backbone and character. Mm. And third, you've got to never, never give up. You know, so I think I paid the price enough of the time to put that all together. And then I think that was what, you know, sort of enabled me with the aroha and love of the village around me. I had great people around me who just, you know, backed me, believed in me. You know, failure's not falling down, it's when you don't get up. So they were the ones who would help pick me up and keep moving. And so, you know, with that kind of formula or that kind of, you know, mix of variables that worked in my favor, I was able to make it at the very top. And then I think that's also what kept me going. You know, you go through a long career, and you have injuries, you have setbacks, you have mountaintop moments, but you spend a lot of time in the valleys, I tell you.
1: Yeah.
2: And, you know, it's in those valleys where you build your fortitude and your character, and you keep molding who you are. And I had to reinvent myself after my, you know, injury in 1989 and come back. And, you know, I came back, you know,

0: the rock of my life.
1: Hmm. Arguably, 87 through to 1990 is potentially the best All Black team we've ever had. It was littered with stars. The record is amazing. Playing with the likes of Buck Shelford, Zinni, we've got Carmo downstairs before, you've got JK, Smoking Joe Stanley, like just awesome rugby players.

0: if I made a run, if I need someone to get over me, to clear someone out so I could be taken care of, or whatever, they had my back. That period of guys, and they're still some of my best mates now, obviously, you know, whether it's JK or Smoking Joe, you know, and again, it was a magical time, and again, just so grateful to be part of it. But yeah, we were gifted and we were talented, but we were able to build this sense of trust. And it was a promise that we made to each other. We made it to the black jersey. We don't want to let the black jersey down. We've been given it. We kaitiaki it. It's going to be passed on better than we got it. But it's a promise to you and me, to my brother, and, you know, so that we can not only ensure that we succeed and, you know, we're excellent in everything we do. You know, we always had a saying in the All Blacks, the constant pursuit of perfection. You'll never get there, but you're constantly pursuing it. You've got to keep moving towards it. You know, we can never be perfect, but there was always this all black creed. You're always on a journey to being that. And because you are always reaching out and trying to strive to be there, you're always going to get better. And so it was that before but there was the people. It really was those guys. And again, I can't stress enough how, for me, you know, and you mentioned Buck, you mentioned Zinzan, you mentioned, you know, like as a young number seven in particular, I had the most... It was easy because I had great players around me doing their thing. I just had to do my bit. They were doing their bit. And we trusted each other. We promised to each other. And then we got amazing outcomes until we got too old and some of us got broken down. we couldn't deliver sometimes. No, I shouldn't say that.
1: I just want to touch on, you mentioned BG before. Massive influence on your playing career. Well, during this period of time, in came your brother, Inga the Winger, and two Samoan boys doing their thing. Did you feel a sense of, obviously, a responsibility to New Zealand and the jersey, but also to the Polynesian people in our communities as well?
0: So BG broke the ceiling, right? I mean, we had players sort of scattered through the 50s, you know, there was... boy, the names just evade me. There were actually Josh Cromfield's forefathers. They were the first All Blacks. It'll come back to me. And then there was the likes. Then BG was really the next big name in the 70s. But you know, he was a superstar. You know, if you remember him as a 19-year-old sidestepping through the Springboks on black and white TV, that was what inspired me. And then, you know, he had the audacity and the talent to then get to the trial line and then sidestep in the in goal and score under the post and run away. And, you know, that's what captured our imagination as young kids growing up in West Auckland, or a lot of kids throughout the Motu, throughout Aotearoa. So then, you know, I suppose we were the next generation.
1: Yep.
0: So we were inspired. We believe that if Subiji can do it, I can do it.
1: Yep.
0: Why not? And so we did. And I sort of got there in the 80s, and, you know, Joe was there a bit earlier, Stanley. And then there was another generation coming through, and that was Inga's generation, probably three or four years later. You know, then came Ronnie Clark and those boys. But Inga was the next sort of big superstar, you know, before John Ulamu, right?
1: Yep.
0: You know, the big bustling Pacific Island winger. We hadn't really had anyone like him, if you think about it. We had JK, the Terry Wrights, you know, that kind of player. And they were the cream of the cream, right?
1: Yep.
0: And but then along comes Inga. you know, power, muscle, strength, sidesteps, you know, just sheer dynamic athleticism.

0: of that. Mm. So if you think of the Tanumangas now, the Ari Saveres, you know, all the superstars that are Pacific now, you know, all the Tongan boys, you know, that came through even before John Olomou.
1: Yeah.
0: Inga broke that. Inga broke the mold.
1: Yeah,
0: the mold.
1: For sure.
0: He broke the mold. And he's a pioneer. You know, he is, you know, he was, he slashed and burned the pathway for a lot of players, you know, of that generation of Ireland born.

0: backup squad. And kind of looking back on that, did that bother you at the time, or were you so adamant in your faith and your beliefs that you were just, it didn't really affect you? If that's an okay question to ask.
1: Yeah, that's a good question, because my faith has always been so strong, and I've always had a conviction, and it's, I've always been able to navigate that part of who I am, that I was raised that way, but I had to make my own decision, and I really felt strongly, and I was, you know, I had a conviction compelled to continue to not play on Sundays. Mm. Because of my Christian faith. And yes. I had friends who were Christian. It was just the way I was brought up and the way I understood it for me. It was my own personal story. It wasn't a cold and hard fast rule I don't think so, for everyone. But I knew that it was what I had to do, and I wasn't going to compromise it. And, you know, I'm just grateful that at the time, even when I was getting selected, and it could have undermined my ability, and I would have totally understood, but I still got selected. You know, they had to work around me sometimes. It was Sunday. I remember one tour of Australia, and all the Lucys were down. I'm fine, but it's a Sunday game.
0: Yeah.
1: And it's a good question, because I was really conflicted in me.
0: Yeah,
1: I was
0: right.
1: Like, these are my brothers. I love them. I'm playing at the highest level, and I just,

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4: Decisions never seem quite so hard.

0: talks 2011, sorry, gets talked about a lot. But this knee injury, wow, it blew, and the country went into mourning over a knee. It was unbelievable. It's on YouTube. It's a horrific injury.
1: It is. I hope not, because I never can think of it. I never can watch it.
0: It was just brutal stuff. Yeah, I was a 10-year-old kid watching it, you know. But you bounce back. You talk about the resilience and the character to come back from something like that.
1: Yeah, I mean, it's amazing journey in life, right? Because you're one moment you're at the peak of your game, you play at the highest level, you're loving it, you're right at the top of your game,
0: yep.
1: And then in a split second it gets taken away from you, it's gone. I mean, I just saw the ball, I thought I'd be a smart aleck. I saw the try line about 30 metres away, I thought if I speculate it, kick it forward a bit, because I could see someone coming. Then I could pick it up on the bounce, and no one was in front of me, I would score. I would back my pace to get there, but this big, ugly Argentinian guy, never forget his ugly face, you know, he probably did the right thing. You know, he did the right thing. He went to secure the loose ball, and he just collected my knee, and, you know, everything was wrong. Mm. He took me out there. I went over him because I'm running quite fast forward. And as it so happened, you know, just saying about that dear Argentinian, he came and saw me later to say sorry. He was such a lovely guy. That's rugby, right?
0: Yeah.

0: France in 1990 and
1: touring life back then, proper rugby tours.
0: Well, yes, I remember that's one we lost.
1: You lost a couple of club games early and then won the Test Series.
0: Yeah, we won the Test Series, but it was tough, But I was back in that black jersey, you know, the dream I had as a kid, and I'm still going. And I played 9 more years on this knee, and very grateful that it did another knee later, but that's all good. That's rugby and a broken jaw and a few other bits and pieces in between.
2: You're a hard man. I think we're probably...
1: I've got one question because you went into another All Black team, 96, 97, who are awesome as well.
0: Yes.
1: But your first half of your career is in that amateur space.
0: Yeah.
1: And then back half, you're earning the big dollars.
0: Yeah, it was. Oh, gosh. To us, it was big dollars because coming from nothing to something like that was pretty special, pretty amazing. It helped me. I just got married, so it helped me pay my mortgage and my wedding, blah, blah, blah. But I'm so grateful again for my amateur years. You know, we were pure amateurs. I mean, probably the only one who made a little bit of money was JK and probably Andy Hayden. Was that right? Because he was pretty good at making money.
1: In those days. He was a wheeler and a dealer.
0: He was a wheeler and dealer. But JK was pretty good too. I mean, he was a superstar so early in his life. But yeah, that you know, I remember playing, you know, just so you to put the amateur rugby period in context, I played that World Cup final, 87. At Eden Park, number one, 50,000 people, won the World Cup. The next weekend, I was playing for Waitemata on the same field against Grammar, playing AJ, G-Dub, all the... And I'm playing for Waitemata. There's probably still 10,000 people there.
1: Wow.
0: And that spoke to amateur rugby.
2: Yeah. Like,
0: I'm playing 1 week,
2: yeah,
0: and then the very... No kidding.
1: Yeah.
0: The very next Saturday, I'm at the same ground playing for Waitemata. And we had a saying when we played Grammar, you know, because they were white. Red on white looks good. Blood. Blood on white jersey. That was our saying. Red on white. Get that blood on that white jersey because, you know, Glamour.
1: Yeah, the Glamour boys.
0: The Glamour boys. And we were Westie boys, you know. We were tough, hearty, rugged. But how cool was that?
1: Yeah, I mean, awesome.
0: To me, you know, all us All Blacks were playing club rugby.
1: Humbling.
0: Yeah. And we loved it, you know. Then we'd go play. And that, you know, everyone was engaged, the crowds were engaged, people were engaged, the clubs were engaged. You know, the demise of, it's multifaceted, it's layered, complicated. We just had a meeting with Honourable Mark Mitchell about what do we do to get, you know, sport back into our society, rugby. Mm. You know, this is what Rugby for Life's about, you know, the glue is the clubs, helping your community, engaging young people, giving them life skills. I'm so grateful because rugby has given me so much. And, you know, for a kid who didn't have a dad and we didn't have much growing up, you know, it's given me so, so much. I'm so rich because of it, you know, rich in life. But rugby is, you know, perilously close to, and I have said this, you know, the hearts and minds of young people too. And I'm not saying it's other sports, it's other things, you know, other life things. But how do we make rugby something that wins the hearts and minds of people, again, kids, next generation. So it was the best part of my life, playing amateur rugby. And it, we, you know, after rugby games, it was funny. The generation changed. It was a funny thing. We always talk about it like, you know, we have the amateur game would be the playing guitars, would have the Brown Brothers, would have, you know, after whatever sing-along. It was a generational thing, you know. They did that in the 70s and the 60s. BG playing guitar for his All Black team. Me and Walter Little playing for our boys, you know, and we'd do that after every game. After we'd changing shed, we'd get the guitars out. It was just real authentic rugby, you know, old school rugby. And then that sort of changed one day. Jonah comes in, he'd just been selected. He comes in with his big ghetto blaster, put it down, press play.
1: Yeah.
0: And there was this booming, the changing shed was booming. And then Walter and I looked at it, and we had our guitars, we just put it away. They never came back out. I'm pretty sure they never came back out.
2: Amazing.
0: But that was a change of a generation, right?
1: Yeah.
0: But it also marked also the start of professionalism.
1: That's right.
0: Jonah, again, you know, the great late Jonah Lomu, nothing like him. You know, he smashed down the ceiling. You know, he was the first real global superstar and took rugby to another level. I'm not saying, but he did mark the transition. We just have to realize that the generational shifts they come and

0: go. And then, but the professional rugby, obviously fantastic. I mean, I was able to enjoy a few years of the benefits of professional rugby, yeah. You know, getting paid for yeah. what you love, you know, but I was grateful that I had done my education. I had life skills, I had job skills, and it put me in good stead when I retired, and I've never looked back. I've done okay. But the combination of going through an amateur career and being able to experience that has really put me in good stead for the rest of my life. And I think those are the things we've got to make sure that this new generation of professional rugby players have. Yeah. You know, the work of Rob Nicol and the NZRPA.
1: Yep.
0: You guys do great things for our

0: for our athletes. But yeah, I've privileged to play both, but I'll always treasure more than any period of my life the amateur. Always, it always will take prominence, precedence,
1: yep.
0: And prominence as the phase in my life where I had the best fun, and rugby meant so much to me then. It still does.
2: Well, we need to let you go, but you use the word privilege and rich, and both of those is what I feel about having just spoken to you for a good amount of time. So thank you so much, Sir Michael, for coming and chatting to
0: us. Appreciate you guys. Thanks, you, Michael. Gentlemen. And keep up the good mahi. Love your work.

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3: Good afternoon, everyone, and welcome into the Rural Roundup. Happy Friday.

0: at school. We've got no fruit to send with them. I found a can of fruit salad in the pantry today. I was like, yeah, that'll do. Would I drive an hour or just eat whatever we've got in the house? And we're lucky we've got meat, you know, in the freezer. So frozen veggies for, what's this, like the third or fourth night in a row?
1: Yeah, but how good does it feel when it turns up? When you've been waiting and waiting and waiting and then you're like, oh, sustenance!
0: I don't think I'll be more excited to see a fresh vegetable in my life. Right, enough chat from you, Craig. Coming up on the show today, we will be doing our rural news and sport roundup. It is Te Wiki o Te Reo Māori. So we talked to New Zealand country artist Niccolo Piccolo, who has released her debut album, and it's Bush and Blue. We are talking to Glenn Thurston, the founder of Mental Hunts. But exciting news, kicking off the show for the first time, we have, drumroll please, the Minister of Agriculture, Todd McClay, on the line.
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0: Right, Minister, welcome into the show. There's heaps to talk about, but given it's your first time on the Rural Roundup, I thought we would start with a quick fire round.
3: Great, let's do it.
0: Right, red meat or white meat?
3: Red meat.
0: Apples or pears?
3: Apples.
0: Wool or mohair?
3: Wool.
0: Mince and cheese or steak and cheese?
3: Mince and cheese.
0: Ooh, controversial. Favourite on-farm job?
3: Milking cows.

0: wanted to be a dairy farmer, and every moment I'd be out working on farms, including often when I was meant to be at school, and still every now and then go and do it. Although as I got a bit older, I liked the afternoon or evening milking more than the early morning one. But actually, to tell you the truth, when I was about 12 or 13, my favourite work job on the farm was riding the motorbike around. And since then, I wanted to do all sorts of things with motorbikes, except ride them on the road, including when I got older, I bought a little motocross bike and mucked around for a while.
1: Oh, did you? How did you fare on the motocross tracks?
0: Well, I think my level of ambition was greater than my natural ability, and so there's scrapes and so on. But I did it for 3 or 4 years when I was in high school and so on, a little bit after. It was fun. And then a few years ago when my youngest son, I've got 6 children in total, but my youngest son, when he was sort of just getting to high school age, I had a bit of time, so I went and bought a motocross bike for me and one for him. We used to go riding all the time, and it was a hell of a lot of fun, except now I know that when I fall off, it will hurt and it will take much longer to get better.
1: Yeah, exactly. It is so much fun. That takes me back to, you know, my father and I as well. We used to do heaps of trail rides together and ride around the farm. And the worst thing was getting stuck and having to call Dad and be like, Dad, can you come pull me out? Now, I do have one other thing to add before we get into the serious stuff, Minister. You may not remember this, but I commentated your coal shoveling attempt at the Rural Games this year with Pato. And I just want to ask, do you think you've got your technique down for next year?
0: Well, I've been practicing, although if you've seen us in Parliament, it's not coal we're shoveling, it's often effluent. So, but it was fun. Those Rural Games are a lot of fun, and it reminds you so much of the, you know, not only the good things about New Zealand or what it used to be, that, you know, you can shoveling coal. People used to do that for a living. We grew our economy and that sort of stuff, and I just love going on. I bring the family with me, and, you know, we do lots and lots of various things. The year before, I had an Irish minister over, and I brought him with me, and I had my two colleagues, Mark Patterson and Andrew Hoggard. They were brand new MPs and new ministers as my associates. And they had this competition where you get an egg and you got to break it on your head, and one of them is egg roulette and so on. And they were keen. I said, I'm not doing it. And I suggested to the two of them they shouldn't either, and because they, in the 3 years, one of us will do something wrong and there will be a photograph of us with egg on our face. That's my point in saying, you know, the National Party looks after our coalition partners. We look out for them.
1: Yeah. That's wisdom, isn't it? Now, it has been a big week in Parliament. You've passed the Indian Free Trade Agreement by a large majority. How does that feel for you?
0: Well, look, I'm really, really pleased, but mainly because we can get on with it now and get it enforced very soon, and, you know, Kiwi exporters will benefit, particularly so many from the primary sector. Mm-hmm. What I'm most delighted about is the size of the vote in Parliament, 92 votes to 29. That is a significant majority, not only in favour of the FTA, but just

0: get into force, and we're working hard to make sure that's before the end of the year, so many New Zealand producers and exporters will have access to 1.4 billion people, and it's one of the best deals that's ever been done with India. So we will do well out of this.
1: Yeah, it is exciting times for our primary producers. Not so much dairy. Dairy's sort of been carved out of that agreement, but great news for wool. Textile is incredibly large over in India.

0: It's a modest little carpet mill in India. He already imports wool from New Zealand and mixes with theirs to make rugs and carpets to sell in India and export. He says it's very, very high quality and value. He has said with the FDA he will only use New Zealand wool now. And when I talked to him, that little modest carpet mill could possibly make more carpet than the whole of New Zealand. So just such an opportunity for us across the board. You mentioned dairy. You're right. We didn't get anywhere near as much dairy as we'd wanted, but they have never given dairy to anybody. Mm. We did get some infant formula. We're going tariff free. We got some big quotas with lower tariff rates for very high value dairy. You know, some of the ones that are sort of $17,000 a ton rather than $3,000 or $4,000 for milk powders. And also any dairy imported to add value to turn into chocolates or biscuits or whatever and re-exported can be zero tariff rates. So nowhere near as much as we wanted, but over time that will increase and we'll get better access. In the meantime, the rest of the economy from horticulture to other parts of agriculture to meat to wool to services to manufacturing has just some of the best access anybody's been able to negotiate.
1: Well, congratulations, Minister, for all your hard work and all your team's hard work in getting that one across the line and for that significant majority as well. Now, an announcement on two-way trade with Canada is coming soon. What can you tell us about that one?
0: Yeah, that's right. So two things. The first is Canada is part of the CPTPP agreement. So, you know, they're a trading partner of ours. We had a bit of a falling out at the beginning of this term. They weren't honouring their obligations to us under that agreement in dairy. I took a very, very purposeful and slightly aggressive stance on this. And we took an equivalent of a legal trade dispute against them. Mm. And we won. And they had to restore the access. But what I've said to their minister when I last met him is we still have some challenges, particularly around dairy and what's happening. We can have another fight, or why don't we create a dialogue where we can do two things. Look at how we can increase trade between us, because our trade is not what it should be for a country of that size. And secondly, as issues come up, we have an opportunity to deal with them before it might get to a dispute. And there is another one in dairy that we're unhappy about. And so we're working through that at the moment. So we see if we can launch it. I expect that we will. And so it will be twofold. How do we boost exports in both directions, particularly, you know, New Zealand exporters into Canada? You know, if you think about the fight over trade they're having with the US at the moment, big opportunities for us there. But then we can also deal with issues and disputes and try and solve them quickly before it gets to the point of, you know, taking some form of legal action.
1: Yeah, Canada has very similar systems to New Zealand, don't they?
0: Yes, although they're quite protectionist and they protect their dairy and they subsidise it. We don't agree with that. We think, you know, subsidies distort production and harm prices around the world. But some countries do that. But what they're not allowed to do is then have an impact by dumping product elsewhere in the world and dragging prices down. So many of our exporters are very worried that as they subsidise and produce more, that product will end up in markets where New Zealanders will have to compete and compete unfairly. So that's one of the things I want to talk through with them. But it's very complimentary. If you think about it, you know, it's a big population. It's a big country. We talk a lot about America. We don't about Canada. I want to, over the next 3 years, if we're given, I'm given the privilege of

0: against other farmers, you know, and they have to be good, otherwise people won't buy their product. So competition we need, and it's a good thing. We've said we're going to ask the Commerce Commission to go and have a look and see about the structure separation so that we could have three supermarket chains in New Zealand, and, you know, that will get worked through. What it means for producers is another option of who they sell their products to. There are examples of vegetable growers in the country who say when they see the price of the veggies in the shop compared to what they get, they almost pull their hair out. Now, there'll be a whole range of reasons for that, right? Think about the previous government put the minimum wage up so very, very quickly. Of course, all those costs get passed on. It's the poor old consumer at the end that ends up paying them. But the point here is competition is not a bad thing. It's a very important, and that's why we have the Competition Authority or Commission to look at these things for us. And so it's a pledge on the, you know, it's a policy for National. We'll work hard, be re-elected, and then, you know, look at how we can get, you know, not only a better deal for New Zealand consumers, but also, you know, our growers who supply the shops and the supermarkets to make sure that they too can earn a livelihood.
1: So does this, yes or no question, does this mean more money in the pockets of both growers and consumers?
0: Well, the answer is, if we get it right, absolutely yes.
1: Beautiful. That is Agriculture, Trade, Forestry Minister, and probably a few other things I've missed. Minister Todd McClay, thank you so much for your time. I really appreciate it.
0: You're welcome.
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4: 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The Rural News, brought to you by Massey Ferguson. Don't stop, keep moving. Put a new Massey Ferguson to work now with no repayments.

0: Columbus Mudder saw him 22nd with an engine issue in Moto 1 and then first in Moto 2. So he's currently coming in third in the championship on 37 points. 10 points behind Levi Kitchen at number one. And if you've missed us banging on about Cole Davies, he's already made New Zealand motocross history. Aiming to take the playoffs title in America will give him a third season title for his first pro season, making it the perfect season, cementing his name further in both New Zealand and American history books. That's a short history lesson for you today. And the Australia-New Zealand Still Timber Sports Rookie Championship is taking place this weekend across the ditch in Coolangatta, Queensland. That's a really cool place name, isn't it? Coolangatta. Jack Matthews, Scott Matthews and Morgan Bolstead will be competing against seven other Aussies for the rookie title. One of New Zealand's best emerging talents in wood chopping is Morgan Bolstead. He's a young building apprentice, but wood chopping runs in the family. These are the rural community events that keep our communities going.
1: Bloody Cole Davies, eh? Putting his foot down, making his mark.
0: Yeah, he went in as the top seed on 25 points. So imagine how gutted you'd be to be. He'd lapped everyone in that first round. So he was lapped up to eighth place. He had a 19-second lead and then got a rock or something stuck in his engine, which just DNF, did not finish.
1: Rip your 90. Right, time for some rugby coming up this

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Award-winning Aotearoa country folk artist Niccolo Piccolo has released her debut album for Tamariki called Te Ngahere. She's also one half of the Mitchell

0: Yeah. Rest in peace, Dolly Parton. What an incredible loss, right? But also, I do want to discuss your single Find a River that you and your twin sister Megan wrote as well. So Find a River was inspired by the legendary Top Twins. Can you tell us about writing and performing that song, the importance of it, and, you know, particularly now?
1: Well, that song is one that, me and my twin got the honour of writing with the lovely Tammy Nielsen, who is also pretty much an adopted family member of the Tops. We were watching, there was quite a few years ago now, an interview that the Tops were doing. It was when they were talking about their cancer journeys. And while they were talking about that, they were talking about how to feel a little bit closer to each other. And we think that's something that everyone feels, you know, when you can't be close to your family. And yeah, we ended up writing the song Find a River. And before recording it or anything, we went to Methven, which is where Linda's lived for a long, long time, which is down in Christchurch. And we went to the little town of Methven and played it to them. And that was like just an amazing night. They are just like the most amazing humans and role models that anyone could have ever asked for. We being twins ourselves, being a twin myself and my twin sister Megan, we just thought how cool are they and how lucky are we to know them. And and I think the song, I don't know, even rings a lot deeper now, knowing that it's a

0: win for anyone. A win for Noah Kahan, and a win for like Casey Musgraves, and a win for anyone, whoever it is, for Tammy Nielsen, and a win for Kaylee Bell, all the people, wherever they are and whatever it is that they're working on. When they're winning, we're all winning, you know? Like, I think it's such a beautiful community to be a part of, yeah.
1: Absolutely. And you've got a bright future ahead of you as well. So we will be excited to watch that and have you on the show again. Thank you so much, Niccolo Piccolo. I really appreciate your time today. That is, and if you are interested in getting Niccolo to come perform at your school, visit her website, niccolopiccolo.com, double C's in both of those names, and apply there.
0: Thank you so much for having me. Yeah, and I would love to chat again sometime in the future.
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0: Friday, we head outdoors with Bush and Blue, our dedicated hunting and fishing segment. And today we are talking Mental Hunts, the only organisation in probably the world that has developed a firearm and mental health program with resources, events, advocacy, breaking down barriers, stigma and encouraging people to seek help. It was started by Glenn Thurston, a father, builder and passionate outdoorsman with a deep love for hunting. Welcome into the Rural Roundup, Glenn. Take us back to the start. So Mental Hunts was born out of your own experience. In 2019, you sought help for your own mental health and you ended up losing your gun license and all your guns. Can you talk us through that?
1: I'll step it back a little bit more to 2016 when I really did hit rock bottom. Mm-hmm. I was in a really bad place, on the cusp of not being here, I guess you could say. And it wasn't the first time I'd been there. And I went and sought help back then, and it was amazing. And I got referred to brief intervention, got great support, got on medication for the very first time in my life. I'd refused it for my own personal reasons, but I'd taken every other drug and alcohol that there was. I had a pretty big drinking problem. I drank a lot and quite heavily, just to self-medicate, I suppose. Mm. Anyway, at that time, I gave up alcohol. I got on medication for the first time, and I'm still sober to this day, almost 10 years.
0: Congratulations.
1: Best thing I ever did. And then through that process, I ended up getting an opportunity to work on a high country farm in Cadrona. And during that time there, I just couldn't help but think, I don't need this medication. All I needed to do was stop drinking, because life was awesome. Mm. The support was amazing. The help I got was great.

0: doctor. We weaned off it over a period of 2 to 3 months. All of a sudden, thoughts started getting distorted again.
1: Mm.
0: I started not wanting to go to work. I started getting that grumpy mentality. And for the first time, I saw it come, because it was the first time I'd felt good in my life. I very quickly went back to the doctor. She said, great, well, at least we know the medication works and it's helping you and it's positive. And so we went back on the medication. She goes, while we're at it, we'll just refer you to mental health services just to, you know, get you through this little hiccup. I said, sweet, no worries. Last time was amazing. Anyway, I went through to that counsellor, the nurse at mental health services, asked a few questions and asked if I was suicidal. I said, yes, I am. I'm having those thoughts again. That's why I'm here. Then the next question was, do you own a gun? I was like, whoa, never been asked that in my life. And I realised pretty quick where he was going with it. And I said, no, I'm not doing this. You're not taking my guns. I need my work. I need them for work.
1: Yeah.
0: I need it for my family. We go hunting with the kids. It's a really important part of my life. You can't do this. I had my interview. And long story short, yeah, I ended up getting him revoked with no real reason for it, other than the fact that I said I was suicidal, which was just crazy because I didn't want to die or I wouldn't be going through that process. It was a very led by the doctor, and it was a very positive experience that I was having with my doctor until then. So with that, I said to my wife, first thing I'm going to do is get my guns back. Then I'm going to work on fixing this stuff up, because I could see really quickly that this was going to turn into something bigger than me just losing my guns. It was going to stop many people around the country from seeking help, particularly in the rural community, once people started talking. As far as I'm concerned, if you're going to go to the doctor and ask for help,

to store firearms. So I had to get someone to store my firearms for me. So obviously I nominated my boss, I asked him. And then I realised real quick that, shit, he's seen what I've just been through. He's never going to get help. Like, he runs the farm. Like, he will not get help ever. His wife, his kids, you know, it'll go down the lines. There's two families that sort of partnership in this farm. And I thought, there's eight.

for 2 weeks at that time, and we had a relationship from then ever since, and it's been amazing. And they're listening, they're making changes, they've made changes to their website, they're understanding it's case by case. And if nothing else, we're sort of poking the bear. If things go wrong, I'm like, okay, why did this happen? What's going on here? So it's keeping them accountable. I've since had a lot of meetings with Nicole McKee. She's been amazing. The Ministerial Arms Advisory Group have been a huge supporter of the work we do. So a lot of the work I've been doing at

because those people are scared to do anything and scared they're going to have that person lose their license if they dob them in or talk to someone. Also, health practitioners, we highly encourage health practitioners to come along and understand it, because a lot of GPs do not understand what they're required to do. We've had run our first two pilots. We've just seeking a lot of funding at the moment to try and roll out 10 next year throughout Central Lakes so that we can get

0: so much for your time. It's really, we really appreciate it, and we can't wait to talk to you again soon.
1: Rural Roundup on Sport Nation.
0: Right, and that wraps up the last interview for the Rural Roundup. Craig, I did start the show with a question for you, and I'm going to end it with a question for you. As the only woman in the house of three boys, where does the toilet seat stay? Is it up or down?
2: Oh, no. You really want me to answer this? Oh, no. You see, you're working against gravity to lift the seat up, whereas you're working with gravity to just push it down.
0: You see, so I'm on your side. I'm on your side. Yeah, I think the toilet seat should stay up. What do you think? Text us 8833. That's your Friday question. If you were the minority in a house, should the toilet seat stay your way or the opposite gender's way? Wow. Really lost the plot for your Friday.
2: So deep on a Friday.
0: I think that just goes to show what an absolute hell of a week we've had with RSV in this house. The plot is completely lost. The wheels have fallen off. So this weekend, hopefully we'll get some sleep and return with some more marbles on Monday. Whether or not that happens is the other question. Thank you to our wonderful guests, Minister Todd McClay, Niccolo Piccolo, or Nicola Mitchell, and Glenn Thurston. Thurston, producer Craig, thank you for your wonderful time today. Wonderful time. Great.
2: You are welcome.
0: And the wheels have completely fallen off. So that is us for today. Job done. Take it easy. Have a wonderful weekend. And we will talk to you on Monday.

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1: Rich Barnett, when you first came to this club, did you know how passionate the Wilds fans were?
2: No, I didn't.
1: Did it surprise you?
2: Yes. When I come to the club, we arrived back in New Zealand as a club. When you hear Sean Johnson and people like that talk about when they used to play Mount Smart, they'd only get 7,000 or 8,000, 10,000 people there. I just think rugby league in general started to take over in New Zealand, and that's why you're seeing the passionate fans coming out.
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4: Good morning and welcome to this week's edition of the local game here on Sport Nation, wherever you are around this wonderful country. Going to be a busy little show. We've got rugby with the under 18 high performance camp next week in St. Paul's. We'll talk to Kane Jury, the National Pathways coach, and Kahu Carey, the Māori coach. And this weekend, today in fact, it starts the Davis Cup tie between New Zealand and Japan. The captain, Artem Sitak, and their most experienced player, Ajit Rai. It's all go on Sport Nation. Coming next, Kane Jury on the under 18 high performance camp in Hamilton next week. Monster week in under 18 rugby next week at St. Paul's Collegiate with the under 18 high performance camp from New Zealand Rugby. The National Pathways coach is Kane Jury.

0: our talent development manager at New Zealand Rugby, PJ Williams. So, you know, each first 15 coach got to nominate players from their school to go to a PU under 18 development camp in July. From that camp, then the provincial unions with their Super Rugby clubs then nominated a group of players to then be put onto the national selection framework tool as well. So with all that happening, those stages, there were a number of scouts in each provincial union region that watched the games and provided feedback around you know, their scanning, looking up, their movement, positional skill attributes, also deans, principals,
1: rectors,
0: they all provided character assessments for their players. And then from there it then went into our positional selectors, who are, you know, a bunch of people who we trust and have trusted for a number of years since I've been working in this space anyway, since 2019. And there was so much more footage than previously put up as well. And you know, it's great. Like we get to watch so many young

0: lot of talent from Kaitaia through to Gisborne to the Palmerston North, New Plymouth, Wellington, all the way through down the deep south in Invercargill.
1: Bugger me, because I was about to say, but did you get any say? I mean, you're the coach, so basically you've had a myriad of selectors, and then you go, oh, okay, I've got to, now I've got to pick teams, right? I mean, does it make your job any easier, or does it make it harder?
0: Oh, look, it makes my job really enjoyable and fun, but I guess the challenge for me is getting across all those players, all those reports, what's coming through, and look, I guess that's just the privilege I have in this position that was created earlier this year too as well. So, you know, is it hard and challenging? 100%, because of the robust process and the amount of work that's gone into really describing and for us to understand this young person as well, again, also off the field, you know, it is hard. It is challenging. What an awesome position to be in.
1: I suppose in many ways it reinforced the next question I was going to ask you. You've got a national champion side like St Andrews. I'm going, yeah, but there's only one player in the 18s, and it makes no sense. But now you've sort of made it make sense. But I suppose if I was going to ask the blunt question, do you think it seems a little unfair that like a team like the national champs of St Andrews can only have one player repping the secondary schools team?
0: Well, I guess I suppose how we just decide to try and weight what team represents the highest value. And for me, when we still see Jet Timbrell and Caleb in there too as well,

0: Payson from St Andrews College, who done extremely well. Look, I just read just this morning there's a national champion across the ditch in a certain sport, and none of them have been selected for their national team. So wow. Yeah, it does show you the breadth and width of talent that we have across our country. But it's our job. Our job is to make sure that the kids that are, or the players that have been put onto national stage, that we watch them. And there are a number of games. Each one of those players are also individually coded through, you know, three or four games too as well. So some of them have got like 250, 300 clips of that one player. Remembering there's 150 players, 153 nominated. So there's a volume of work that's going into understanding our young player.
1: So this sort of seems to fit with the statement you made, I think, when you got the job, was to, quote, build a connected pipeline to prepare players for professional rugby. What's your conversion rate out of this so far, or is it too early to tell?
0: So being across both the teams, even from our under-20s this year, I think 20 or just over 20 of them have already played NPC rugby.
1: Yep.
0: I think from 10 players from New Zealand schools last year, I think 10 of them have played NPC rugby this year too as well. So, you know, that is what we're starting to see, is players have a better understanding of what's required to be a professional player by being in these national programs. So that next space, the NPC, the head coaches are trusting their player or the young player to go and perform it. And we've seen that

0: as for the New Zealand squads?
1: You know, I just think it's going to be a different style of rugby, which they will need to quickly adapt to and maybe modify on the go when they're playing their game. The mystery of, well, what are they going to be like? Are they going to be fast? Are they going to be physical? Are they going to play a kicking game? We won't know until we kick off and we get to the 10, 15 minutes deep into the game. And I think that's the beauty of the national programs, is that this little air of mystery or uncertainty is going to really test our players and also test the connection and culture of the group and the simplicity of the game plan that allows them to problem solve. So they're really exciting. Really great opportunity to grow these young men.
0: How frustrating is it to know that some of these young men that you produce into solid rugby players are potentially going to be poached from other rugby nations or other codes? Is that just part of the deal that you have to accept?
1: Yeah, look, I think that is very much the landscape right now and as is. And that's something which we've acknowledged. And we're working really hard to be really clear, to create really clear roles within our rugby ecosystem of what's the response of First 15, our provincial unions, our super rugby clubs, etc. And, you know, as long as we keep that really strong and we're really clear and aligned, then all we're doing is putting our best foot forward to say, hey, this is a pretty awesome game over here. We've got a lot of professional rugby teams over here from NPC, Super Rugby, we've got national teams. We've got like 140 professional games that are played in New Zealand every single year. We've got some really good broadcasters who are promoting our game. People are digging deeper into our stories too as well. So it's a great sport and a sport too, which, you know, when you get towards the back end of your career, you know, it's a sport that's played all over the world too as well. So, that's where I see we're at with our current landscape.
0: I have one more question, which I think is important. How much do you talk to these players or drill them about financial responsibility once someone throws money at them, and about knowing that it's such a short time in their careers that if they go down the rugby path, it could be very lucrative?
1: Yeah, that is an awesome question, Stephen. And this is when our players start getting into our system post-secondary school, where all the education occurs, and they start moving into academies. You know, one of the first things the academies really focus on is around the financial education and responsibility they will need to have.

0: 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Have you thought that far ahead or not?
1: I just think I need to keep my head down, keep my knitting tight, focus on Constellation Cup and Netball World Cup, and that's all I need to worry about at this stage.
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10: Turn this one up, because this Tuesday September deal at Night and Day is a real banger. $2 sausages. Now that's a char topper, or should we say a hunger stopper? And if you haven't guessed it already,

0: schools' teams are chosen?
1: If that's one way of looking at it, but it's not the way we look at it.
0: Yeah, fair play.
1: No, we're actually, yeah, that's always been our kaupapa from day one, is to support the whole group. So the lens we look at it through, so there's 14 players in the schools and barbars this year, plus our 26, so 40 Māori players on show at St. Paul's Collegiate. That's a fantastic win for Māori. So we are fully supportive of it. Those 14 going into those two teams gives another 14 Māori an opportunity at this level. So that's something that we're firmly embedded in our kaupapa and firmly believe in.
0: Do we look at Māori rugby from a whole or from a purely Māori perspective when we're looking at players?
1: How do you mean in terms of whole?
0: Well, part of the system or separate from the system?
1: Oh, no, we are fully part of the system. So work in collaboration fantastically with the Pathways, PJ and Kane and the crew this year. So our, I suppose, KPIs are a little bit different than what those other two teams are. We've just had a program there, Tutor program, that's been running for about 10 years now, been really successful. And our big KPIs is just to grow the identity of these young Māori players. That's the part where they are, the schools and their clubs that they and their academies, they get plenty of the rugby stuff. Yeah. But in terms of identity and who they are, like, that's our point of difference. So this is
0: about making better humans, right? Rugby doesn't become the sole driver.
1: No, we're really proud of our conversion rate because these players, you know, we look at it, we didn't select them, they got sent to us for that. So we were really proud of, you know, converting like a Caleb Woodley who captained us 2 years ago when we played New Zealand secondary schools, went on to captain New Zealand 20s. So a player like that, if we weren't there, possibly wouldn't have got the opportunity and wouldn't have had exposure at that level and exposure to growth in his Te Ao Māori understanding.
0: Yeah, I mean, and Te Ao Māori is an interesting one for me. I mean, how much importance do you place on the language?
1: A lot. As soon as we get into our first week, so we're based on the marae. We base ourselves on the marae for the first 7 days, so you'll be hard-pressed to find another high-performance team or a national team that spends that long sleeping on the floor and cleaning up together and te-tau tanga, as we call it. So it's hugely important for us because that's our identity and that's our point of difference.
0: What feedback do you get from young Māori players about this? You know, I'm sure like any young men and women, you know, they have expectations of what it is to be a professional rugby player. But when you basically throw them into the marae and give them their whole culture, what feedback do you get? Do you get some sort of pushing back at that?
1: There's some funny moments, I can tell you that, especially when they're trying to open a spray and white bottle and they've never held one before in their life. No, there's some
0: example I was expecting, but okay.
1: No, so there's some really good examples of it. It's the way Māori live us communally, and obviously, you know, that's not the way most of these kids live, and especially those in boarding dorms. So we unstructure them away from it to move them into that Māori world. And look, any one of them, we've had, since we've been operating since 2016, I think we're up to about 240 caps now.
0: Wow.
1: For our players. And I could ring any one of them

0: each individual. That's all we love about it.
1: Well, and supportive. I think that's the other part, you know. If they're outside of that, they have that support they can fall back on.
0: Correct. Yeah. And we've got a very good post-program network as well, just around our Manaaki and Aroha for our players to look after them as they go through the challenges that they face facing the professional world. We teach a lot around resilience, setbacks, and there's no better place to do that but on a marae and with our elders around us and those wise kaumātua.
1: Yeah, oh yeah. So there's nothing like having an old head around. I always use the example. Grandparents are the most important thing for young kids growing up.
0: Correct.
1: Let's talk about the first matchup, under 18 Samoa. What sort of style of footy do you have to confront there?
0: Super excited about that. So love playing our brothers from the islands. So very easy to categorise it. Physical, it'll be direct. That's fine. And look, part of ours, another reason why we go to the marae is to unstructure everybody. We want to unstructure our players to go back to when they first picked the rugby ball up and they just played with the freedom, which people see as being Māori rugby when you see that. Thinking, look how they play with the freedom. We'll be unstructuring them, and hopefully that game will be a little bit unstructured.
1: Deconstruct them to make them look structured, right?
0: Correct. It won't be box kick after box kick after box kick, I can tell you that,
1: don't you? What name should we be looking out for in this under-18 Māori team?
0: I'd hate to call any one of them out.
1: You're a classic coach. Stop it. Come on, stop it. Give me a couple of names.
0: No, look, I'd love to say that. I think one of the things, we've got 8-year youngs in the side. So really excited to see how they go. Part of we're back to that original question as well. You know, those 8, we want to push next year to be really striving for that New Zealand secondary schools team.
1: Yeah.
0: That here's some exposure for them at this level, some learnings, so they can go forward and really push forward. But, just great to have, we've got them from Northland, we've got them from Southland. Plenty of different iwis involved here, so really excited. Only one returning from last year, our first 5 Luffa. Looking forward to seeing that boy back again as well and see how he develops his rugby. If there's one name you wanted, keep an eye on him.
1: Yes, but he'll also be a leader for those young men because he's done this already, Kahu. Kahu Kere, appreciate your time. Go well at the under-18 high performance camp next week in Hamilton, my friend.
0: Awesome. Thanks,
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1: 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And don't forget all your Kiwi Hoops news in between.

0: week? Belief.
1: Yeah, this whole week we've just been really installing a lot of belief in us as a team.
0: Mm-hmm.
1: But I also think that as a country in all sports, New Zealand bats well above. Mm-hmm. And when you realize that, there's, you know, we're a small little country on the island. We're a little island.
0: We're a pimple on the earth.
1: And we're not meant, like, we're in group one right now. We're in the same group as Australia.

0: Do you feel like the senior player, having played 12 ties?
1: I do, but then I don't, because we're all the same age. So these are all the guys I've grown up with, playing with. And I don't think there's any hierarchy around it, around who's played more ties and this and that. You know, we're all equal in this team. We answer to Artem, and that's that. There's no, you know...

0: you know, like when I play with Finn, for example, we just have a good time. We know exactly what each other's going to do. When I play with James, I've played with James recently. We have a good time. If you're having a good time out there, you're going to have more of a chance of winning tennis matches.
1: Yeah, but there's also that pressure of representing the nation, wearing the fern. I mean, every time you pull on that black shirt, what does it feel like?
0: I mean, it's not really pressure. It's more of a privilege, to be honest, because when you're a kid, that's what you dream of doing. So if you look at it, whereas I did in my early stages of my Davis Cup career, I used to feel a lot of responsibility.
1: Yeah.
0: Whereas now I feel pride, and I feel pride and passion, you know, like I, as cliche and cringe as that sounds, but that's genuinely what I feel. It's one of the greatest honors in sport is to play for your country. And we get to do it, and now we're playing Group 1 against Japan, who's a country that probably looks at us like they shouldn't lose to us, but yeah, all the pressure's on them.
1: Wow, sounds like you're ready to go to tomorrow, because dubs are tomorrow. Earlier in the week, I heard you caught some food poisoning. You're all good to go?
0: No, I'm just playing mind games with them. They think I'm sick, but I'm not. You know, they thought I got food poisoning, but I didn't. But yeah, I went to some restaurant, Indian restaurant. I was the only Indian in the team, and I got food poisoning. So yeah, it's quite ironic. But no, I'm ready to go. I also always have my best weeks when something like this happens. Oh. So it's actually like I actually planned it.
1: Mate, you sound pumped. It sounds like the team's good to go. New Zealand versus Japan, Trust Arena, first match today, midday. Should be an absolute cracker. Thanks for your time, buddy. Go well.
0: Thank you. Thanks, Stephen.
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1: Davis Cup weekend at Trust Arena, Saturday and Sunday. Should be a cracker because it's a World Group 1 match that gives the chance for one of the teams to advance to the Davis Cup qualifiers next year, which is a pretty big deal. The captain of New Zealand is Artem Sitak. He joins us now on the local game. Pretty cool position to be in. You know, one more win and you get another a real crack at qualifying for the Davis Cup.
2: Yeah, definitely. And it's such an exciting moment in the week for us. We worked really hard to get here. We won three in a row. And we were one away from those Davis Cup, the World Group, the qualifiers, which is called now. So, just looking forward to that weekend. And we're gonna perform really well, hopefully.
1: As a player, and you were the played the most doubles for New Zealand in a Davis Cup ties, have you ever been in this position before, being this close?
2: Well, I was thinking about that, and I think it was the only time when I played, it was when we played against Finland, in Finland.
1: When was that?
2: It was, the year. Now, it's so difficult now that I'm not playing to remember the years.
1: Are we talking 10 years ago, 15 years ago maybe?
2: No. It was more recent than that.
1: Okay.
2: It was probably like 2021 maybe?
1: Okay.
2: Something like that, yeah. Because we beat Uruguay.
1: Yeah.
2: It was during COVID, I remember, because we played in Las Vegas, and we beat Uruguay, who had Pablo Cuevas on the team, which was a massive win for us. And then we played Finland in Finland, mm-hmm. in front of 5,000 people. Rusuvori was the top 40 player. Yeah, obviously, at that stage, every team has really good players. So they had Rusuvori, they had Heliovaara, doubles guy, who is the number one in the world now. And Mike and I, we played an amazing doubles match, and probably the best level I've ever, that I've ever shown in Davis Cup. And we lost that one in the end. We were heavy underdogs, playing in Finland in front of that crowd. It was difficult. But now, I think now we're actually closer. We are still the heavy underdogs, but in my mind, we are not.
1: Why do you think you're the underdog?

0: for it 1-0, that's good too. If we're down 2-0, we're still going to come back and fight the next day. It's just, yeah, you take it one at a time. And it's funny because, of course, you want to win one, you want to win two, you want to win every match you play, you know, but you got to be realistic at the same time. So, yeah.
1: Artem,
0: tough to answer that.
1: Artem, the role of captain is quite a different

0: So he's definitely ready. He's up for the task when he plays Davis Cup.
1: Yeah. Looking at that ball like it was a balloon. That's how easy it was to see, sure.
0: Yeah.
1: Doubles, Finn Reynolds and Ajit Rai. Ajit, your most experienced player. They look pretty strong. You must go into that knowing, actually, you go in as favourites, surely, in the doubles.
0: Yeah, I think we did that for the last 20 years.
1: Give yourself a rap.
0: We are going as favorites in the doubles. We have such an incredible doubles culture. And they're looking incredibly strong. And again, Davis Cup, you see that Georgia and Thai where they were heavy favorites to win. And it ended up being an absolute battle. And they won 7-6 in the third. So you take every match as serious as you can. And yes, they are favorites. They need to, again, they need to execute. They need to do what they know, they know what to do. Mm-hmm. Now on the day, I'm sure they will. And I'm backing them 100%. They're incredible players. So that's fairly confident with that one. Yeah.
1: Just some final thoughts about the tie today and tomorrow. As a captain, do you work on a theme over the week? You know, climbing Everest or doing this or doing that. Do you have those sorts of ideas in your head for motivation?
0: It depends on the tie. And we have some goals throughout the week. And like this week was actually a different goal where, because we achieved the things we wanted to achieve as a team in the previous ties. Mm-hmm. So this week was just something else. Was just pure belief we can do it.
1: Pure belief. That's what you're calling it. Pure belief.
0: Pure belief. Yes.
1: Oh, okay. And have they responded?
0: Yeah, they did. Yeah, 100%.
1: Oh, well, it's an exciting time. And that tie is today and tomorrow from midday at Trust Arena. Artem Sitak, Davis Cup captain, the best of luck today and tomorrow.
0: Thank you. And I want to say again, if you are planning on watching it at home on TV, if you're in Auckland, come to the tie, come to the arena, get there, be loud. We need you.
1: Thanks, mate. Appreciate it.
0: Yeah.
1: Still makes me giggle, that one. The only Indian player getting sick on Indian food. Beggars belief, but he's a good bugger. He'll play doubles tomorrow, Ajit Rai for New Zealand, as they take on Japan from today at midday at Trust Arena. Our thanks to all the guests. Remember, keep it local on the local game and always thank the volunteers. Talk next week.
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2: Very good morning. Welcome into the Mail Run ahead of a big day. Yes, Metric Mile out of Trentham. We've got to look forward to racing back at HQ as well and Group 1 racing across the Tasman. And welcomed in by my co-host today. Nice to be working with you, Sam.
3: Likewise, Pip. Really good to be here. Fresh up for me today. Back off a wee extended break. Good to be back. And what a time of year to be back, to be fair. Some great racing from the four metropolitan meetings, both here and across the pond. And good competitive fields with some good betting races. So can't wait.
2: Yeah, and you had a nice freshen up as well across there, but I'm sure you would have had your eye on the racing.
3: Yeah, took it in. It was not the worst time zone, to be fair, over in South Africa to catch the good stuff later on in the day, so definitely ran my eye over some replays as well. But exciting times, and can't wait to get stuck into another big Saturday of racing.
2: Absolutely. Well, let's get around the grounds right now, thanks to PGG Wrightson, and say hello to Craig Baker out of Ellerslie. Good morning to you, Craig. How's the preparation been and the weather leading into today at Ellerslie?
4: Yeah, hi guys. We've had 3 mils of rain in the last 24 hours with 22 mils in the last 7 days. Tracks are soft five. Presents in really good condition. Obviously, we raced 2 weeks ago on Pricier Plate Day, so we've moved the rail out 3 metres just to protect that section that was used on the 5th of September.
2: And how do you think that track's going to play today, Craig? Obviously, on a soft five at the moment. Do you think it'll stick throughout the day at that rating?

0: the outside. I think she'll be awfully hard to beat, and I think you can get around that $3 mark for her. And also later on in the day, Arabian Songbird looks very well placed as well. Hasn't had a start for nearly 12 months, but does go well fresh and trialled really well leading into this race 8, the Windsor Park Stud 1400.
1: Love it, Craig. Thank you very much. We look forward to the action out of Ellerslie. That's Craig Baker joining us from HQ. From there, we now welcome in Jamie Phillips from Trentham. Good morning, Jamie. Thank you for giving us your time. How's it looking there today?
2: Good morning, all. It looks not too bad. It's slightly overcast. Sun is poking out, though, and I think we're going to get to 16 degrees, so it's okay.
1: And how's the track prepared for today? I see the rail's out 6 metres. You're on a heavy 10. What are you expecting? Any upgrades today?
2: It's out 6 metres. Haven't raced for 10 weeks, so the track's got a great solid grass. We did look like we were going to end up with a 6 or a 7, but on Friday, unfortunately, we got 33 mil of rain. It was even light rain yesterday morning. So that's taken its toll. And it'll start heavy 10 all day.
3: Morning, Jamie. Sam here. Like you say, you haven't raced there for 10 weeks and a good solar grass on the track. So do you expect them to stay up against the rail or come wider later on in the day? How do you expect the pattern there to play?
2: Oh, the track's even because rain's even. They'll just slowly move out, I think, as they, use the ground up. But it still should play pretty fair, that's pretty much, they'll end up using all of it, I'd say, yeah.
3: Brilliant, that's good to know. And just before we let you go, Jamie, we always ask for a tip here on the show. Who do you like down there in the nation's capital today?
2: In the big race, probably Benefactor, it's quite a seasoned mare now, probably copped the track, got a lightweight, good jockey, so yeah, Lisa Ladders runner, Benefactor.
3: Beautiful.
1: Love it, Jamie. Thank you very much for giving us your time, and go well there today at Trentham.
2: Thank you.
1: Jamie Phillips joining us from Trentham, where we do look forward to their feature, the Metric Mile. But from there, it's time now to catch up with Sammy Williams from Little Avondale Stud. Good morning to you, Sam. What's happening there at the farm?
4: Morning, Pibby. Just doing a bit of vet work, lining some mares up for Sunday, Monday services. The breeding's been going really well. The weather's obviously been very kind to us. Grass is growing out of control, which is fantastic. And the mares are cycling really well. So at the moment, we're 100% to the scan with both Pur and Canto and Little Bros, which is outstanding. And foaling's going really well as well. So all we can say is, and we shouldn't say this because otherwise we're just going to jinx it, aren't we? That all is going well on the breeding front at LA. So, yeah. But it's looking forward to today's racing, guys. And the week has been very good. We saw Jimmy Starr's full brother pick up a hat trick of wins.

0: Encanto Star, and he looks like he's a real progressive horse going through the grades, and I really look forward to his next campaign. I think they're going to give him one more before they tip him out, but next campaign I think we could see a pretty smart horse because he's still pretty green. And the other one yesterday was Beauty You, a daughter of Hello You Mazane out of a Pure Encanto mare bred by the stud. She strung two together and she won very impressively as well. So, yeah, look, the progeny off the farm are going really well.
1: Morning, Sam. Sam here, mate. And you had your foal parade and stallion parade yesterday. Good turnout there.
0: Yeah, morning, Sam. Yeah, look, it was a nice wee turnout. Obviously, it's a funny time of the year to be doing it, but we wanted to make sure we had some foals, or a good number of foals to show. And, yeah, the little bro foals, everyone's been very complimentary. I've had a number of phone calls during the week from different farms just to say that they're really impressed with their little bro's foals, which is really nice to hear, you know, because we're receiving the phone calls, not ringing to find out how these mares have got on. So that's been very, very positive and really encouraging. And so, yeah, we're wrapped with the foals we've got here. And the boys, look, both boys, they paraded really well. And Pure Encanto, people just could not get over him when they saw him. You know, whilst he might be 22 years of age, he doesn't look it, and he looks an absolute picture.
1: That's outstanding. So I see today Gringotts and Evaporate, a couple of your flag bearers are in across the pond, but what else is taking your interest across a big Saturday of racing?
0: Oh, look, guys, I am looking forward to those two big horses. Evaporate's obviously drawn Barry 17. I just got a voicemail from the Hayes team. Whilst it's not a very nice barrier draw, they still think the horse is a big chance. So Evaporate there in the Group 1, the Rupert Clark Stakes there. Gringotts, yeah, crikey, the Autumn Glow, wow. Yeah, poor Autumn Glow, she's up against Gringotts. Anyhow, but today, what do we like? I tell you what, I do like two of Roger James' runners. In the first there, Ellerslie, Spellbound. I think, you know, not a bad 2-year-old last season, but his trial was very impressive. And so looking forward to seeing Spellbound out as a 3-year-old. He certainly looked like he was going to be benefit from being a 3-year-old as opposed to a 2-year-old as a big horse. So looking forward to seeing him. The other one I'm really looking forward to is Incandescent, the other Pure Encanto, and race 4 there at Ellerslie. A 2-year-old stakes winner by Pure Encanto there from the Roger James stable, stepping out over 1,400 metres, and really looking forward to seeing how he goes today too. So both the sons of Pure Encanto, Incandescent and Spellbound from the Roger James stable.
2: Love it, Sammy, and we're catching up too with Rob Wellwood around those. You tipped us a winner last week, so hopefully you've kept it up. Thank you for your time.
0: Thanks, guys. Have a happy day punting.
2: You too. That's Sammy Williams from Little Avondale Stud here on the Mail Run, and that means it's time for us to take a break. Don't go far, though. We're catching up with plenty of key participants, including Sam Burgesson, next.
3: Can I kick it?
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3: Can I kick it?
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4: Yes, welcome back into the Mail Run. Myself and Sam Casey taking you through today, and we're joined now on the phone by Tiakau Sam Burgess. And good morning to you, Sam. How's the morning been so far?
5: Morning, guys. Yeah, really good. It's a nice day here in Matamata, and about to set off for Ellerslie and a nice team of runners, so looking forward to it.
4: You certainly do, and we'll kick off in race number one, Little Miss Perfect. What can you tell us about this filly? I see she's won a recent trial at Rotorua. How's she done since?
5: Yeah, really good. I think she'll probably need the experience today. It's come up a strong enough field, as you'd expect, and she's still a little bit green and new, but she's shown us plenty of talent at home. I thought her trial last Tuesday at Rotorua was really good, and she's got a nice gait. Hayley's on, and she's riding really well, and she normally jumps positive and should put herself hopefully there or thereabouts. So hopefully can give a good account of herself in a pretty strong race.
4: Now moving on to race number four, Sam, you've got System of Play, and obviously you had to change where you were going, didn't end up starting at Hastings. How much has that kind of interrupted his preparation, or is he right here to win today?
5: Yeah, we're hoping he's forward enough to win. Obviously, it's probably not ideal going 1,400 first up with him. But in saying that, he has had two trials. He's had a trip away to Taupo for a gallop. And his work this week's been top-notch. He worked with day one on the course proper here on the rail before the races. And, he's an exciting colt. Like I say, you'd love to have one run under the belt probably into today, but he gets on a good surface, which we certainly think he needs. And it sort of maps a nice race for him, hopefully, from the good gate. Michael can give him a nice run, and hopefully he can show that turn.

0: envision third up this preparation over the mile? What can we expect today?
1: Yeah, hopefully I think he can improve off sort of 2 weeks ago. He sort of loomed up like he was really going to be in it and sort of raced like a horse that probably needed the run, and hopefully he'll take that good benefit from the second up effort. Obviously it's a field light in numbers. He's got a nice gate, Michael on, who knows him well, and yeah, it looks a pretty even race on paper, so it looks a nice each way chance.
0: And then moving on to race number six, day one kicks off his campaign, the four-year-old gelding. We haven't seen him on race day since the Ginger Nut Salva. Where's he at for today's race?
1: Yeah, I suppose the query, like you say, is he's a long time off the scene. He's coming in off one trial. But we think he's a very, very talented horse going forward. He's unfortunately just had a few niggles and aches and pains, so we've had to sort of nurse him along. And obviously the favourite looks very tough to beat on paper. But from barrier one, good track today. He's raced really well at Ellerslie both times. I think he can give a lot of cheek, and his work was super with System of Play. So really like him. Whether it's too sharp today, we're not really sure, but he's nice and forward and he looks terrific in the coat.
2: Morning, Sam. Sam Hill. Move to race number seven, where you've got a couple engaged. We'll start with Egyptian Queen. Fresh up off the one trial, do we go today or do we wait until she's second up where she's got a decent record?
1: Yeah, I think she's capable of showing some cheek there today. She's got a nice gait, 2 kilos off. Her trial was terrific at Tarapa, and her work's been super since. Yeah, I think she's at a really good way quote if she can get the right runner. It's quite an even race and quite a strong race, but she certainly deserves to be there, and I think she can sort of hopefully pop up somewhere with the right run.
2: And what about when Stars Align fresh today? Where's he at? Because he's good when he gets it right.
1: Yeah, he's trialled nicely leading in. Opie knows him really well, and the beauty of him, he's got that great gate speed where he jumps and puts himself there, and albeit it looks like a high-pressure race on paper, but he should sort of be in the first three or four, and I think back on a good track there today, first up, he's another one that looks a nice each-way chance.
2: Race eight, you have Top Shelf. How's she ahead of her five-year-old season? Because I kind of get the feeling she could really go to the elite level this season, Sam.
1: Yeah, fingers crossed, Sam. I think she can be a top-class mare for us this

0: now. She's nearly 580 kilos and her work's been terrific. I thought her trial was good at Taupo. She's nearly there in the coat. 1400 may be a bit sharp first up, but she races well at Ellerslie, and Michael's sort of done a lot of work with her and trialled nicely for her as well. So, excited to see her kick off her campaign, and then we're certainly hoping and think she's up to black type later on in the spring into the summer.
1: And race 9, you have Loverbeal. How's this progressive mare ahead of her first up assignment today? Because it was a nice win before the break.
0: Yeah, she's had a couple of trials. She's not there in the coat, so we think there's still plenty of improvement in her, but she's raced well at Ellerslie. We just wanted to get her up there on a good surface, which she certainly, we think she needs. First up over the 1500, she's done plenty of work at home, so we're hoping she's forward enough. Just a bit of a tricky gate, so she'll probably have to get a little bit far back, and we'll need a bit of luck from out there, but another nice strong chance to round out the day, hopefully with the right run.
2: All right, Sam, you've got so many chances throughout the day. Can you narrow it down for us, though? Who's your best?
0: Yeah, tough. It's always tough to win at Ellerslie. Really like day one. I think he's a really nice chance to sort of take on the favourite there, and certainly hoping System of Play can kick off his season on the right account.
2: All right, love it. Thank you very much, Sam, and best of luck today.
0: Cheers, guys. Thanks for having me.
2: I'm sure they'll do pretty well at Ellerslie. I think last time they picked up the first couple of races there, along with their jockey too, Sam.
1: Yeah, definitely. And just looking there, Pip, day one, obviously up against Sati, who's a good horse in his own right, but there's a bit of money for day one, and he just senses a little bit of confidence.

0: Some good runners in today, including Ronaldo. Looking forward to seeing him kick off his campaign over the 1,000 metres. So first up with the blinkers on, what can you tell us today about him?
1: Yeah, well, he's got the blinkers on solely because he's so relaxed. I think he just wants to stay this horse, but I've got to start him somewhere. And I thought I'd just chuck him on and, try and get a bit of encouragement out of him to get over 1,000 metres.
0: He's won on a heavy track before, Robbie, but what are your thoughts today with him on that heavy team?
1: Yeah, he beat Excite that day, who's obviously a good horse. Trentham holding sort of Trentham track can be tricky. I just said to the guys before travelling with me, we'll know after the first 50 metres whether he's going to be in. If he jumps and crosses and sits outside the leader and is keen, he'll be there. He'll be right in the mix at the finish.
0: Okay, and then moving on to race number 6, you do have Maloney in. First up was not really lucky at all. How's the work been since and what are you expecting today?
1: Yeah, super unlucky first up. The two draw could be a little tricky. Just depends how the day pans out. But he's working up super. He's doing all his work with One Bolt Cat and galloping as good as him. And I can't fault him. He's improved since his first up run, which he had to. He was a wee bit nervous on the day and whatnot. But with natural improvement and whatnot, I think it'd be pretty hard to beat today.
2: Morning, Robbie. Sam here. Speaking of One Bold Cat, I guess we forget he went round first up and what was a muddling run race. How's he second up today from what is a brutal draw, unfortunately?
1: Yeah, brutal draw, top weight. But the draw probably won't be quite as bad by the time of the day. I just want to see him really attacking the line today. Realistically, he can't be winning the race with the weight and the draw, but if he could run in the top five and get his name good, we'd probably be looking at the Livermore with him.
2: Beautiful. And race 8, you have Thorax, another one with a wee bit of a niggly draw, but I thought he fought on well first up, Robbie, after never really getting into a rhythm. Can we back him with confidence today?
1: Yeah, I think so. He's improved with the run. He was going forward all the way the other day, and he never threw it in. Cody's horse, Circus Dunn, so he got it cheap in front and kicked away, but he stuck to his guns, and I don't think that draw will be advantageous today. So, he's pretty well. I don't know if it's the strongest field that he's met, and I think he's pretty competitive.
0: All right, Robbie, you've got the 4 runners in today. Who would you say is your best chance?
1: Maloney by a margin. I think he'd be winning today.
0: Oh, we love the confidence. Thank you very much, Robbie, and best of luck today.
1: Cheers. Thank you.
0: Well, there you go, Maloney, 240. That was a very confident Robbie Patterson.
2: It was. There's no flies on old Robbie. He tells it how it is. And, the writing was on the wall. No, not much luck at all. Said it.

0: Who do you know that's a rural rugby legend? 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Rural rugby legends are those trusted people who show up every time in any weather. 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
5: Welcome back into the Mail Run. Myself, Pip Morris and Sam Casey taking you through today. And we're joined now on the phone by Kyle Wilson-Taylor, who's got some fantastic rides out of Ellerslie.

0: Yeah, I've been really wanting to get on, and yeah, grateful that Terry Henderson and OTI put me on her today. And look, she's had no luck in all of her starts, and I feel if she can get a little bit of that today, she will show her quality for sure.
1: Morning, Kyle. Sam here. Race number six, you have Los Santos. I'll tell you what, he seems a horse ready to win, but finds a decent race. What are your thoughts with him today?
0: Yeah, he's a good bet at the odds. He ran very well last time out, look, he's drawn a little bit awkward, but bright and conservative the first half, and he's a horse that doesn't like being exposed, so I'll just give him a sort of sucky, quiet sort of ride, and he's certainly got the ability. It's just trying to extract that out of him, but I'm sure he's going to run a big race today again.
1: Back to Angel, any chance fresh up, and what is another field with a bit of form in race number seven, do you think?
0: Yeah, for sure. A horse that's been stretched out over trips that don't know whether it really suits, so fresh up 1,200, a little bit of conservative ride, I think could finish off well for sure.
1: Race number eight, you have Moss Invader. He's a bit of a tease, this horse, but he gets in here with a nice weight and a low draw, and probably not the worst each way chance, you think, Kyle?
0: No, definitely, and yeah.
2: Oh, we just lost Kyle there. It might just be a little bit of a bad signal, I would say, driving. You know, he's on his way to HQ.
1: So. Good to have him here, though.
2: Oh, absolutely.
1: A rider of his caliber, many a good race winner in Queensland. So to come over here for our spring, just add to the riding ranks, which just seems to continue to get deeper and deeper here in New Zealand, to be honest, Pitt. And he'll find it competitive, but he's starting to pick up more and more good rides, and, yeah, he'll be a force to be reckoned with come later on in the spring.
2: Yeah, absolutely. Kyle, are you still there? We just got a bit of bad.
0: Yep.
2: Oh, there's back. There you go, Sam.
1: Beautiful. Sorry, Kyle, you were just finishing up there with Moss Invader, who's a nice each-way chance in race number eight.
0: Yeah, he is. The team said he's been working well, and he's raced in good company throughout his whole career. As you stated, he gets in with a light weight and a low draw. So two big ticks, and I'm sure he can run well today.
1: And race number nine, you have Golden Point. Hit the line well in its last couple, Kyle. Would the plan be to maybe posse up a little bit closer from a better draw and be a right royal chance in the last?
0: Definitely. A horse that was very unlucky last time out and has raced very well since breaking its maiden. I think it's probably one of them sort of horses you don't want to get sucked into holding too much of a position from a good gate to ride it out of its pattern. But whether it wants softer ground than what we're going to get today, time will tell. But certainly a horse that's been racing well and can again today.
2: Okay, Kyle, big book of rides. Can you pick one out for us as your best?
0: I'd say Santa Catalina. She's certainly my best, and closely followed by Grocer's Girl.
2: Love it too. Thank you very much, Kyle, and best of luck today.
0: Thank you. Bye-bye.
2: Santa Catalina, there you go, and Grocer's Girl. All right, from Kyle Wilson-Taylor, we now welcome in Matt Cameron. Good morning to you, Matt.
3: Hey, guys. How's it going?
2: Good, thank you. You've got some good rides today down at Trentham. Let's kick it off in race number one. You ride Hot, Hot, Hot for Cody Cole. Has he given you the inside word on this horse?
3: Yeah, it was a nice, even run first up. Obviously, it was a small field and, kind of jumped and kind of led by the default in a small field. And track work's been good since then, a massive improvement from his first up run. Should get a nice, cozy run from the draw today and first race, first go at the track. So, hopefully should get away with it, but Cody's very happy with the improvement from his first up run.
2: You've got a very good ride in race number two in Vantage Point. It kicks off the three-year-old campaign today, and obviously as a two-year-old, very nice when winning just at start two, so it looks a great chance today.
3: Yeah, he does. He's a big, strong horse, and the 1,000 metres will suit him first up, and obviously the number one horse, Robbie and Grilsey, that'll be very hard to beat. It's obviously pretty smart, but my horse has been working well. He's coming down here for a reason, and like I said, the 1,000 metres should shoot him. He's got the nice draw one. We do no work and see where he lands, but he's a promising horse going forward.
2: And then moving on to race three, the rating 65 of the 1,000. You ride Susie Gordon's a chance in this one, Ka Ying Lucky. Fourth in his last couple, and at least with him, Matt, he does like those heavy track conditions.

0: Up the kitty nice and early. All right, from Matt Cameron, we now are joined by Kelly Myers. Good morning to you, Kelly. Thank you for joining us on the Mail Run.
1: Hey, guys. No worries at all.
0: You're right, too sweet. And race number three for Royden Burgesson, really nice little mare kicking off for her campaign. Has he given you the inside word of how forward she is today?
1: No, he hasn't, and he's overseas.

0: inside in the latter part of the day when you needed to be out. So, form up until that was pretty solid. She has only won one from 18, which I would think, being in Alan Sharrock's stable, he must think she's got another win or two in her, and I'd say pretty quickly too. They don't really stay in Alan's stable that long, so let's hope it's today.
1: For sure. Race number 7, you have Manzor Blue. Can it improve again second up and take out what is a very open feature race?
0: Well, I'd like to think she can. She's obviously a talented mare. She was very impressive when she won the Wellington Cup. And then again, she freaked that form in the Auckland Cup with a strong second. So she's obviously a talented mare. Her fresh up run was good over a mile. She was hitting the line good. So another mile today is obviously probably a bit short for her, but she likes strength. She's a talented mare, so she'll be running on strongly.
1: Couple of trials under the belt for Hoorah Henry in the last for you, Kelly. Handy horse with a decent record too. What are your thoughts with him in the last?
0: Yeah, he did a lot. He had on one campaign, he won 3 races, and were they all at 2 at Trentham anyway, on premier days. He's obviously a talented horse. He looks like he goes his best races when he gets held up, to be honest, and then gets clear a bit late. He's got a really good turn of foot. Fresh up, I'm not sure how he operates. He might potentially take a couple of runs to find his form, but yeah, let's hope he's had the 2 trials. Let's hope he's ready for today and he can be in the finish.
2: All right, Kelly, can you give us one? Who's your best?
0: I'd have to say Royden's 2 probably might be strides today, but if you want me to pick one, which is not my strong, it's not one of my, I'm not very good at picking winners, but anyway, I do like High Rock.
2: All right, we'll stick with High Rock. Thank you very much, Kelly, and best of luck today.
0: Thanks very much.
2: You go, High Rock does look a nice chance, Derby chance possibly. So, yeah, look out for those future Derby markets, I reckon, Sammy.
1: For sure, $3.20, not a bad price again for Kelly. And I know she talks herself down and when it comes to tipping winners, but she's got a very good record on the show. That's why we always get her on.
2: That is exactly why we always get her on. All right, it's time for us to take another break here on the Mail Run. We catch up with Sam Friedman, who's got some massive chances across the Tasman very shortly.

0: and Caulfield, and he's now joining us on the phone. Thank you very much, Sam, for giving us your time today. I want to kick it off at Randwick, where you do have Barbaric Gladden. He's had a freshen up since that last start win. How's his work been since?
1: Yeah, look, he's been really good. He's obviously a winner at a big price last time out, in the same sort of grade, gate. He's a little bit

0: in for him, but it wouldn't shock me if Call Me Coach sort of races past these horses in time. So, but like I said, the guineas might come a bit soon for that horse. But in terms of, you know, race day performances to date, yeah, he'd certainly be the top seed for the mile bracket.
1: Brilliant. Couple in race number six, mate. We'll start with Point Barrow. Happy to forget that first up run on an off track in the Moya. Do we go again with confidence back on top of the ground and back to Group 3 company today?
0: I think that's right. There's a combination of she just can't get footing on soft ground, so her wheels just spun when we sort of asked her for an effort. She still ran the third fastest last furlong of the meeting, I think. And was just sort of chasing a little way out. It was a funny race. It didn't really change tact. You know, the race didn't, you know, sort of first to the bend and then they just all stayed where they were. So it was hard to sort of come away and get a strong read on it. But you know, we thought we'd take her back to Mayor's Grade, back to Caulfield and back on top of the ground to try and hit back pretty hard. So gets a chance. Bridal Waltz, very well weighted. It's got more gate speed, and you know it'll take Clark out of the equation. But yeah, I think if we're in touch on the turn, she could be all over them.
1: And in Karuna in the same race, so I listened to you on radio during the week, and you said the 1200 metres might stretch her out a touch, but has won over that distance around Caulfield before.
0: Yeah, it's just right on her outer limit, so she needed a soft draw, which she got. She'll get a lovely run right behind the speed.

0: She does come into this without a driver's prep, but I think she's a filly that you're going to really see go places, especially through the summer and into the autumn. Today's certainly just a starting point. 1200 might be short of her best, and she's still going to be sort of learning her craft, but I do think she's a nice filly going forward.
1: And then you also have Shore Breeze, another filly by Two Darn Hot. What's your opinion of her? I see George Rook gets the ride today.
0: Yeah, similar sort of thing. I think she's going to make into a very nice filly. We've got a high opinion of her. Again, trials have been very good. But both fillies are drawn wide. They're probably going to get, back from the middle of the field and, may just lack a bit of ring craft. But definitely two fillies to follow, high class, and wouldn't surprise to see them run nice races.
1: And Spellbound, he kicks off his campaign, come up with a soft draw of barrier number one. I see the blinkers come off today, Rob. Is that just to sharpen him up, fresh up?
0: Yeah, look, we didn't feel he needed them. He's drawn well. He normally puts himself there. So he really maps quite well, and he's got the racing experience. If we see him run up to his trials, he's going to be hard to beat, just even on the fact that he's a more experienced horse.
1: Okay, I like that. And then moving on to race number four, you've got Incandescent, another nice runner kicking off his campaign. How forward is he today for today's assignment?

0: be very happy with how they've all run. So I'm probably not a lot of help to punters there. I think it may be a bit of sit and watch day, and there may be a few that have flashing lights to back next time.
1: Okay, don't mind that at all. Well, thank you very much, Robert Wellwood, joining us. He's got a big team in there and who may be spellbound, a big push with the three chances in the first. From Rob, we now welcome in Thad Taylor from the TAB. Good morning to you, Thad.
2: G'day, Pip. How's things?
1: Great, thank you. Before we let Sammy get into the sport, what's happening in the racing world? What's the promotions today?
2: Oh, promotions today, they are Trentham as the odd surge, Pip, Caulfield, Big Dat Caulfield, two Group 1s there, Sir Rupert Clark and obviously Underwood. That has bonus back racing, as does Ellerslie. So bonus back Ellerslie, Caulfield, Trentham, the odd surge today.
1: Who's taking all the money? Anything that's making the bookies a bit worried around the grounds?
2: Oh, I hope there's some fresh, flashing red lights on Robert Wellwood's runners and they're not winning today, because boy, oh boy, Sure Breeze in the first is a terrible result already in race number one, and that will be a bonus back race for most customers as well. So that will be of concern. And Arabian Songbird, they've come out of the gates running there, Pip, to be fair. She's into $3.30 off an opening quote of $6. So there are a couple of Roger James, Robert Wellwood runners that they're really getting stuck into. There's enough. Oh, I heard you chat to Sam Burgess in day one. Boy, just creeps into

0: was into 3:30, and then Robert Wellwood came on and kind of just poured cold water on me a little bit there. But I think she's in for a big prep. Have a lot of respect for Top Shelf, but if it can get a decent run, I think it can win fresh up. And Caulfield Race 4, yeah, the fillies, profligate for Graham Begg, this extravagant filly. Good last start, went well back and flying home behind the smart one up to the 1400, 420. Posse up a bit closer and we'll get the money there, I think.
1: Okay, like it. And then what about our guest's best bets? Brought to you by Garrod's Horse and Hound. Short breeze there for Craig Baker. Arabian Songbird as well. Jamie Phillips had Benefactor. Sammy Williams was Spellbound and Incandescent there. Sam Burgesson, yes, day one. A lot of talk around that runner in race number six. I think maybe I'll just take the Quinella there, Sammy.
0: You might have to.
1: With Sati, and then across the page too, we have got a couple of others you can see here. System of Play, two for the Burgesson stable. Robbie Patterson, big push here. Maloney, Santa Catalina there for Kyle Wilson Taylor and Grocer's Girl. Maddie Cameron liked Vantage Point and High Rock for Kelly Myers. And then, of course, Sam Friedman threw out Point Barrow. And that does wrap us up. It's been a pleasure to work alongside you on the Mail Run, Sammy.
0: Has Pip, certainly. I hope plenty of winners flow from the Mail Run and all the punters have an enjoyable big Saturday.
1: Absolutely. Thank you for watching or listening, and we'll catch you back next week.
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0: thoughts on 8833. Don't be afraid to call in as well on 0800 150 811. We have got a beauty. Going to do the good, the bad, and the ugly. I think we all know what the ugly is this week. And a little bit of a quiz too. So once again today, our show is brought to you by Massport, trusted for generations, built to last. Producer Maddie, let's get into some headlines.
1: All right, let's get into these headlines. Starting off, the Canberra Raiders defeated the West Tigers 6-0 at Campbelltown Sports Stadium to advance to the NRLW preliminary finals yesterday. Isabella Waterman scored the only try in the 17th minute of the match, and the result marked the lowest scoring game in NRLW history and in the Tigers' first finals campaign. UEFA President Alexander Seferin and CONCACAF President Victor Monteleone have called for an independent review of FIFA's finances and proposed distributing at least $3.7 billion to the organization's 211 member associations. The payout would provide a minimum of $17 million per association from FIFA's reserve, and in addition to existing development funding, the proposal follows the collapse of the FIFA Forward Enterprise Project, which is like, everyone give us money because we're FIFA and we need money. And finally, organisers of the Asian Games in Japan apologised after North Korea's national anthem was mistakenly played for South Korea's men's hockey team.
0: Ooh, that's bad.
1: Yes, that's a rough one following their 5-1 victory over Bangladesh. And yeah, the South Korea players were slightly confused at that one because, you know, it's not really good tensions between those two countries. They're not really mates.
2: No, it's quite offensive, don't you think, team?
0: Yeah, that's like playing Advance Australia Fair at an All Blacks game with against the Springboks. That's terrible. And welcome, Maya Wilson. Welcome to the Saturday session. A pleasure to have you on today.
2: Oh, well, thank you for joining me, you two. Like, normally I'm in the prom booth for your Saturday session. So, yes, Mitch is holding down the fort with myself as a co-host team. No McCarty. He's decided to just jet off on a plane to Japan. So it means that Graham Beasley and Grant will be, you know, taking a back seat for the next 3 weeks. So you and I can cause a lot of trouble. And
0: and trouble we will cause, Maya Wilson. And we've got an absolute ripper of a show today, haven't we? And I'm really looking forward to chatting to Tawhito Nuku. He is one of the greats of rugby league in New Zealand, NRL finals, Kiwis Rugby League World Cup. And also, I can't wait to talk to you about Nolan Tolua's rehiring through to the next Netball World Cup as well.
2: Yeah, it's going to be some busy stuff. And I don't know, but producer Matt, big dog Woof Woof, will have to rein us in a few different areas. But yeah, exciting times ahead. Obviously, team, let us know what your thoughts are. Warriors taking on Knights, a sold-out Eden Park tomorrow night at 6 o'clock. I want to say it's about 48,000.
0: 48,500.
2: Yeah, there you go. Yep. Tickets sold at Eden Park. The biggest game that I think the Warriors would probably ever played in. So exciting times ahead. I know Peter Valandis is coming across the ditch, so he won't be he won't be physically there at the Roosters Sharks game this afternoon or tonight for us team. So yeah, it'll be interesting to see how things go.
0: Yeah, it certainly will be. 48,500, like you say, Maya. I mean, even Braithen Astor's coming along, I saw on NRL 360. They've finally seen the light, what we can bring in this country. I've just dropped my headphones, excuse me. But we would love to hear your thoughts as well on the call line, 0800 150 811. Don't be afraid to call in. Shoot the you-know-what with me and Maya. 8833 is our text line as well. Should we get stuck into our one big thing for the week?
2: Yeah, who wants to start?
0: Producer Maddie, take the reins.
1: All right, I guess I'll start. I'm starting with something that isn't a New Zealand sport because of how bad that has been for us recently.
0: Not a good week.
1: yeah, it's been rough. I'm starting off with my beautiful Philadelphia Eagles, Fly Eagles Fly, with their winning first win of the season over the Commanders. And I'll take that dub. It wasn't a bad season last year, but, you know, to kick off with a win, that's always great. It's what you want.
2: Are you a big NFL fan, producer Big Dog?
1: I'm not like... There's other sports I like more, but I do love my Eagles. I do like the NFL, yeah.
0: My best mate Trent loves the Eagles, and he is an absolute punisher when it comes to E-A-G-L-E-S. I cannot stand them. I'm a Browns supporter, so anytime I see a team winning, I love to hate. I started supporting the Browns when they finished 0-16 and 1-15. So when I see producer Maddie get a win, I feel quite bitter, to be honest with you, Maya.
2: And did you guys watch the game that went down at

0: at the MCG last week. It was something like 100,000 Australians, excuse my English. And interesting about that game, obviously because of broadcasting time zone differences, it played in the early mornings, middle of the day in Australia. How many people took leave? How many Australians took leave or just pulled a sickie to go to the MCG?
1: Probably around 100,000, I reckon. It's quite... I'd love to get you guys' thoughts on this because it's quite interesting how the LA Rams decided to fly over with one day in advance. Or not even one day in advance. They got in at 2 in the morning, the day of the game, and stayed on Pacific Time US as if to say, we haven't just flown 17 hours across the globe. It clearly didn't pay off for them. The 49ers flew in a week early, decided to get involved with the community, as they should. The Rams were too cool, flew in, got their ass beat, had to fly back 17 hours. I just think that is a beautiful, beautiful get that up,
0: yeah. Yeah, that was our, I think that was our bad for last week's good, bad and ugly. And one thing that I mentioned, just from my own experience as a professional athlete, and in terms of time zone differences, every time I've had to go to the UK or maybe I've gone to South Africa, we have at least had a 5 to 7 day turnaround before test match. So the fact that they have done that 72 hour period that you were talking about, Mitch, blows my mind. And they've got enough money. They would have sent multiple people over the space of maybe 2 years when they knew they were going to be going to Melbourne to test out this theory. They would have done the 72 hours. They would have done the week lead up. But the fact that they lost and they're not using the 72 hour difference, this turnaround, as an excuse, blows my mind.
1: Yeah, I thought that's quite interesting as well. And they are $6 favourites, by the way, at the TAB to win the entire thing in a 32-team league. That's about as short as it gets. And they've got problems. Miles Garrett, who they traded for from my Cleveland Browns, don't even get me started, he's on the IR for the next 6 weeks as well. Yeah, it's not looking good in Ramtown. How about you, Mai? What's your one big thing for the week?
0: My one big thing for the week is, I guess I'm going to bring the gloriness of your NPC coming in. And I need to be honest, I'm mostly a league fan. I feel like both of us in this hosting chair, we love ourselves some good old rugby league. But NPC rugby has stolen my heart this year, team. I think,
1: agree.
0: In comparison, obviously the greatest rivalry tour has wrapped up. But there's something about the heartland of provincial rugby, whether it's the Heartland Cup or your Hilux NPC. And my Northland Tunnies, I'm going to beat my Wakanda Forever chest here right now. The Cambridge Blue had their second shield defence last week against the Waikato Mulus. And I'm just a proud, not born and raised in Northland, but whakapapa to Northland. So very proud to see that shield defence. And special shout out to Sock, to Sam Nock. He became a centurion.
1: Good St. Kent's boy.
0: Good St. Kent's boy last week, alongside Jordan Traynor, didn't he?
1: He was St. Peter's.
0: I knew he was around
1: great
0: Auckland. So
1: Rivers Reihana, St. Kent's boy.
0: And the spine. I want to talk about that spine of the Northland Taniwhas, because you've got the likes you've mentioned, Sam Nock, you have
1: Rivers, Jordan.
0: So though that spine experience of the three show a lot of confidence in being able to direct the attacking play specifically for the Tunnies. And then in the forward pack, someone who's really impressed me over the competition so far is the Australian import Lockie Hooper. So traditionally a back rower, but due to injury last week they had to shift him into your locks. And mate, he just dominated that line out team, like absolutely crushed your Mulus. And for me, to show the versatility, I know we've got the Tupou Vaiers, we've got people who, it isn't uncommon to see that shift, but really impressed with Lockie Hooper.
1: Yeah, Rob Rush as well for me has been such a story this year. And the Tunnies have got to be the story of the year, haven't they? I mean, you talk about your Sam Knox, your Rivers Reihunas, your Jordan Traynors. They are, when it comes down to the NPC level, that's an elite spine. And it's starting to show. I think not too many people given the Cambridge Blue the fair run of things recently, but they're always the little brother when it comes to North Island rugby. But they're smoky for the whole thing, because they're approaching this season a little bit differently. We've seen it in those alternating weeks when they're not playing, like again, the odds for this Wellington game have

0: have almost flipped. I mean, Wellington have been going so bad that they haven't flipped all the way. But when people realise that they're not going to play their entire strong team because they're focusing on their Shield challenges, what we've seen in those Shield challenges is a team that at the top level with their top side, they can beat anyone.
1: Yeah.
0: So I think you can probably look at this table as long as they're going to qualify for the finals, which they are. You can sort of scrap their losses in a sense because they haven't played their strongest team. But when they played their strongest team, they can beat anyone. And they believe they can beat anyone. If you ask any boy in Cambridge Blue, they're really, really strong this year. And I think my favourite alternate universe is the one where the Tunnies win the Division 1 NPC Championship. And I know there'll be so much belief in that unit.
2: Yeah, exactly. I would love for them to win. If I'm being completely honest, I probably see the final as a Hawke's Bay Otago final. I've been really obviously Hawke's Bay took the L to Harbour last week. Harbour is a team that is probably lacking a little bit of consistency. They beat Northland in a second string Northland side a couple of weeks ago, but you
0: lost
2: can
0: to Manawatu.
2: Lost to Manawatu, yep. And that game, I feel like defence was a little bit optional in that Manawatu Harbour game. But for me,
0: as someone who had the unders,
2: as someone who had the unders,
0: yeah, it did.
2: And so I think for Harbour, they are currently second on the ladder. When I looked at the TAB futures app, they're still a little bit way down that ranking, but Hawke's Bay took one loss. I think that's needed. You don't want to go through a whole season ending up being quite complacent when it comes to finals time. So I think for their development going further, it's not a bad thing. They've got Battle of the Bays this weekend against Bay of Plenty.
0: Have fallen off a cliff, by the way, Bay of Plenty. We spoke to Naito Arkoi not too long ago. What a character he is. He's the man.
2: He's a character, all right.
0: But I was really surprised, actually, to see Bay of Plenty drop a few games like they have. But we all know that goes out the window during rivalry time, and I wouldn't be surprised to see this as a 1-12 sort of either way. We like to call that the Havelt bet, the try bet, either way. But, yeah, it's. I think for me, I tend to agree. I think Hawke's Bay are probably your favourite at this time of year. The big O, I think you can't rule them out, but I would love to see the Tunnies in that big dance, because if you get those boys on a big occasion, I think they can step up and potentially upset the apple cart. And, well, Hawke's Bay haven't won a Div 1 championship ever.
2: No.
0: Neither have Northland. Otago, it's been maybe since 97. So correct me if I'm wrong on 8833, but we know it's been a while. Again, we'd love to hear your text, 8833, and please feel free to call on through on 0800 150 811 as well. I think my big thing for the week, I'm going to go with Ryan Garcia beating Connor Benn. I'm a big boxing man, a pugilist of sorts, and I absolutely love Ryan Garcia. He is what boxing needs, a character in an era with no characters. He is, I mean, if anyone saw the build-up to the Devin Haney fight, not that I would encourage this, but he was drinking, he was doing all sorts of wild things, showed up on the day, put on an absolute clinic against an undefeated world champion. He started to get his shit together now, and he's starting to be a lot more mature in his build-up and his preparation. Dominated Conor Benn, second round knockout. My fellow Christian brother, what an absolutely incredible performance it was. One to watch out for the future. I love him.
2: And also on that card, obviously, Jai Opetaia, who will be a household name across for many New Zealanders and of course, Australia. Can't wait to talk this and more with Junior Farr, who's on the show later around the 12 o'clock hour about this.
0: My apologies. I forgot to say that Junior's was on the show when I was introing it. But yeah, Junior Farr, former number one ranked WBO contender in heavyweight as well. And I'm very keen to ask him about Jai Opetaia as well. Jai Opetaia will be facing David Benavidez next for all the cruiserweight belts. And Jai has, if you've seen any of his interviews and his build-up, he is one locked-in mofo. He is scary. That Samoan focus, the Samoan power, the Samoan chin. He fought Marius Bredas, who was a former WBC world champion, broke his jaw during the fight and beat him in a decision. It was one of the craziest, most gladiatorial things I've ever seen in my life. He got the win against Noel Michalian in the co-main event of that Garcia-Benn fight as well. He is going to be the future.

0: the heavyweight champion of the world. Mark my words, Maya Wilson.
1: Do you think, though, do you think Jai Upetaia has really recovered from that Breeders fight?
0: If he hasn't, you'd never know, because he is just the most headstrong individual I think I've ever seen in the sport of boxing, and that says a lot. The Samoans are just a different breed. I know Mark Hunt's son very well. Caleb, he's a good friend of mine. And when I met Mark, he's just got this presence about him where you just don't F with that man. He is a scary, scary dude.
1: I just feel like his chin hasn't fully, but he has quite a high, like a high chin. So anyone who sort of really knows the sport of boxing, the higher your chin is, the more you can get that
0: more hittable
1: pretty much. And I feel like that's probably the area that he hasn't necessarily recovered from with Breeders. So I can't wait to dive into this. We look like we're hissing on this topic in particular, Mitch.
0: Absolutely.
1: So let's see if Junes is going to pick up our hiss.
0: I think he will. We're going to take a quick break here and we'll see you on the other side.
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12: 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They are tactically minded, equipped with composure, relentlessly loyal to their team. They might be unaware they can apply these instincts to a career in policing as well as the game.
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0: Just gone 24 past 10 here on Sport Nation, the Saturday session with Mitch James and Maya Wilson. I'm not sure what message producer Maddie's trying to give to us, telling us to shut up and drive. It's not drive time yet, but I'm hearing what you're saying, producer Maddie. Maybe we need to shut up.
1: Maybe he's giving us the keys to let loose, maybe.
0: Well, here's something that...
2: Mitch's interpretation.
0: Well, here's something to talk about. Ken's just texted through on 8833, and we were talking about this earlier today, Maya. What Ken says is, Mitch, I said the other day Auckland really needed this win and they produced the goods. Think it's Manawatu and Otago to go win those and we're back. Cheers, Ken. I've been quite harsh on Auckland, and probably for fair enough reason. They've underperformed considerably for years and years on end. But they have a performance in them every single year, like this Tasman performance, where, yes, it was an uninspiring game, but they spring a little bit of hope into you. They kind of hanging around the bottom half of the table, could sort of slip into the eight. I think they can get past Manawatu. Otago, they might have to hope for a last round resting of some players to really put themselves into favouritism there. But what we were speaking about, Maya, was these major regions, these major provinces considerably underperforming in the NPC. We got Wellington, who are dead last, who should not be dead last. They just won the Super Rugby with Wellington, sorry, the Hurricanes, and absolutely creamed everyone. You've got counties underperforming. You got Waikato probably underperforming there or thereabouts. They have high standards. But you look at the Tunnies. You look at, you know, your Southlands have even probably overperformed in certain aspects this year. Manawatu is starting to win more games. It is wide open, but these major regions aren't performing despite having the best talent pools in the country. And we'll just mention Canterbury while we're off air about the talent pool that they have. Yes, they may be in the eight. That's a considerable underperformance for Canterbury. They would expect to be winning everything.
1: Yeah, exactly. And I think for me, it comes down to two separate pieces. So the first piece is provincial pride in what I would call the non-urban centres. So the likes of your Hawke's Bay, your Tasman, your Northland, they don't get access to your Super Rugby, barely ever your All Blacks. So this is the one time in the rugby calendar that they can physically show up. You have kids that can go to the sideline of a game and genuinely believe that there is a pathway for them and they want to be a Tasman muckle. They might want to be a Taniwha. So I think there's that piece, the provincial side of your smaller regions. Absolutely,
0: I love that.
1: Being a part of it. And it hits different. It really hits different once. Obviously, I've been on a roadie with Sumo, with Scotty Stevenson, with one for the roadie. And one of the provinces that really captured my heart was the likes of the Hawke's Bay and Tasman, because we were filming in the middle of Napier and you just had all these cars tooting past on Marine Parade, coming and wanting to get to know these players. And you don't get that in Auckland, at least. I don't think you get that in Wellington.
0: 8833 is our text line, and I want to hear some thoughts on this, because this is a topic that is polarizing any New Zealand sport fan, right? Is what do we do with New Zealand rugby? I have had an opinion for years and years. I may have even done a massive plan on it. Thank you, AI. About making NPC great again. I know that this is a very, very polarizing topic, right? I personally believe that Super Rugby, it doesn't get my jingies going anywhere like NPC does. And then people will text in and they'll say, well, what about the money side of it? Okay, how about this? We have a season where we have our All Blacks. We privatise it. Let's say I'm a mining magnate from the West Coast. Bowden Barrett, come and play for the West Coast and we'll go up the grades. I feel like Island of Origin, we put a massive marketing spend in it. Maybe you have to merge a couple of the

0: regions for financial reasons. Like I know that again, I'm splitting a lot of fan bases here, but I could see like a world where Otago and Southland come together and form the Southern Men.
1: Yeah.
0: Maybe you merge a few of Auckland, North Harbour counties and the Tunnies potentially to be the North. You've got the Heartland. You know, you could merge Manawatu, Taranaki and stuff together.
1: Yeah.
0: You sort of make this hybrid of what Super Rugby was. And while we still have the air about us in New Zealand that we are this product of where rugby thrives, where rugby skills are unmatched. While we still have that reputation throughout the world, you can then get the broadcasting rights from other countries who want to see New Zealand's premier competition, whereas Super Rugby just doesn't excite me.
1: Mm.
0: And maybe you need to relook at the rules again. Again, I know that there's a lot of rugby purists that'll be tearing their hair out hearing me say this, but when you look at league is a simple game. You know, you could show an American a game of rugby league and within 10 minutes they will understand the basic gist of things. I don't feel like you can do that with rugby at the moment. Maybe it's 5 points for anything that is more than a one-off try. If it's a pick and go or a one-off try, maybe that's 4 points. I don't know. You need to experiment to somehow get this product ready for people to watch, excited for people to watch. I see you might not agree with me here.
1: Oh, no. It's not that I disagree with you. I agree the fact that Super Rugby is not it. And the reason
0: it hasn't been it for a while.
1: And it hasn't been it for a while. This probably comes into the types of came in to make the game more professional in comparison to your NPC provincial rugby. Now we're going into the stages of privatisation. What's going to change? Is privatisation something that New Zealand rugby are going to go for? Is it the answer to these woes? But I think it goes back to provincial rugby makes the whole country feel connected to the game.
0: 100%.
1: When you have the likes of, I'm going to use Canterbury, the Crusaders as an example. So I was talking to Chris Jack when we were down in Nelson with the Tasman team, and I don't even think Tasman own their shares in the Crusaders anymore because financially it wasn't feasible for them. They were struggling a little bit at the time, so they decided just to stick with the Tasman muckle itself. But they don't necessarily, I don't think the community feels so connected.
0: Well, how can
1: to the
0: you?
1: Crusaders when they're just based in Christchurch. I understand as an athlete it would be really hard to go from to stadium to stadium in your own region multiple times a year. That can be quite difficult.
0: But you bring up a great point. How can you be connected as someone who lives in Blenheim to the Crusaders?
1: Hmm.
0: You've got to be a pretty hearty bugger to feel that connection when I mean, so I'm sure someone can correct me, but I can't remember the last time the Crusaders played at Lansdowne Park.
1: No.
0: You know, and so my sort of feeling comes from, I agree with you. So how do we firstly get the product to feel like it connects with everyone? And I feel like everything downflows from there. Sure, all of those suggestions that I just mentioned, that's all up for discussion, right? But how do you get the heart of people connected to New Zealand rugby again? Like New Zealand is connected to the Warriors right now.
1: Yeah.
0: I've been telling you for 31 years. But it's there's a journey, right? For the Warriors, there's a journey of the fan. We were shit for so long. There was 8,000 people at Mount Smart for 10 years straight. But going on that journey and then feeling connected to that product is why 50,000 are going to Eden Park tomorrow. And you just don't have that for New Zealand rugby at the moment. I would love to see the stats on how long the All Blacks Wallabies or, for example, All Blacks France at the new stadium, maybe that's an outlier because of the new stadium.
1: Yeah.
0: How long are these games on sale compared to the 12 minutes that the Warriors were on sale? And I'm not knocking rugby union because I grew up playing rugby union and I played rugby union into my 20s. But there's not that connection there anymore. And we need to get real about that as fans. How do we rediscover that connection and that feeling? We've just had a text through on 8833 from Lyndon. I love NPC and I think this season has been great again. Agree. Also love Super Rugby as a modern professional comp that's needed. Our big regions struggle generally because of their ABs not playing, then coming back, often unsettle the teams. With Auckland, if you look at this season, massive injury count and generally young team with not many big names, but for me,

0: That's what it's all about. Blooded talent for higher honours. Can't wait to go to Eden Park tomorrow. Up the Waz.
1: Up the Waz, well, London.
0: Yeah, there's a lot to unpack from there. I think this is always going to split the New Zealand rugby community. I think we've gotten used to having Super Rugby over the last 30 years, and I feel like it's served its purpose. Then in the late 90s, in the early 2000s, it was the hottest ticket in town. I remember going to the Blues with my dad, Rupini Thauthau and Booker, Joe Rokotoko, you know, Carlos Spencer throwing the ball between his legs. It was box office, and I just don't think you're seeing it now, but I think there's got to be, I'm going to die on this hill, I feel like there's got to be some kind of medium. What are we getting out of Australia? What do we owe to Australia to prop up their rugby? Sort yourselves out. We've got our own problems. We need to sort our own shit out at home, get this product rearing and ready to go. How good would it be, Maya, if we could have a healthy local New Zealand scene in rugby union, which is respected around the world? You got the Pablo Matera's wanting to come in and play a season, or a Hugo Keenan wanting to play a season. And you got the Warriors, and both can coexist and thrive. That's what I want to see.
1: I definitely think both can coexist, to be 100% honest with you. But like you said, the biggest part for me with these Super Rugby teams in comparison to NPC, connection is lacking. And part of this, we discuss this a lot here at Sport Nation, is I think with the NPC players, they're less media trained. They give you the personality. They let
0: How about Rob Rush on Sport Nation with Scotty and Izzy?
1: I know. Like, it's that kind of stuff, you know? Like,
0: Hard
1: we get
0: out.
1: To see who these people are,
0: Hard
1: which
0: out.
1: Means as a fan, as a viewer, as someone within the media themselves, it makes you feel like they're more human, and you can resonate with these characters. In comparison, the further you get up the chain into your Super Rugby.
0: Credit to the boys.
1: Credit to the boys is the most cringe, and I feel like this should go onto the ban list for every... I'm just going to say every athlete. I'll put the credit to the boys, credit to the girls. Like, there's much
0: Coaches,
1: more...
0: find them.
1: Like, there's much more creative ways. I feel like most teams in the professional realm, they have fine systems or kiddies that you have to go to as a punishment.
0: Yeah, kangaroo court.
1: Kangaroo court. The amount of times we say that on air in our media interviews, that needs to be banned. So
0: I love that. I love that. We've had a text through by Scotty here on 8833. Feel free to text through or call on through on 0800 150 811. Scotty says, shelf Super Rugby, it's losing mega money, and NZ Rugby doesn't have the draw power for broadcasters anymore. A souped up local zone NPC can't play for anyone but the union you play club rugby for. Now we're talking, Maya. This gets me onto another thing that I've been thinking about, which would potentially stop the bleed to league at such an early age, the under-15s, etc.
1: Yeah.
0: How about a draft? How about rules around the draft? Okay, so you have your top 60 players. Again, I'm just spitballing here. You have your top 60 players. They go into a draft, and you have to play for your team that's drafted you. Maybe let's go 30 players, right? So you have to go and play 2-3 years for the team that's drafted you. If you're not in the drafted pool, you must play for your local or where you were born region. There's got to be ways to encourage this story, this narrative. The NFL makes 3 months of media coverage around the draft. Imagine if, you know, a guy like Harry Inch, who's now playing for the Warriors, who's number one prospect out of Nelson College, if he's the number one draft pick, and you've got the Southern men who got the number one pick, and they're going, oh, everyone's talking about, hey, Harry Inch, he's going to be the number one draft pick, you just watch. I feel like that's another way of creating this narrative, therefore creating more broadcast interest, therefore creating more money. Like, when I look at, this is no hate on the women's game whatsoever, I believe the Black Ferns should be pushed and should be playing more tests. But Super Rugby women, if we're talking about New Zealand rugby bleeding money, I don't have the books here, but I can guarantee you there's a few M's that are getting lost in that.
1: Yeah, let's bring in Paul from Northland. Paul, what are you thinking in Te Tai Tokerau? What's happening up there?
0: Up the tunnies.
2: Oh, it's a beautiful day, mate. It's just finished watching my moko, the swimming lessons.
1: Oh.
2: Hey, I just wanted to add my 5 cents worth. I think, you know, I'm a dyed in the wool, born and bred leggy, and the thing I like about rugby league is and particularly, so if you look at the NRL and just rugby league in general, you get the warts and all.

0: know, what you see is what you get. There's no smoke and mirrors. You get controversy, you get opinion, you know, there's nothing's hidden. But I just feel with the rugby union over the years, they're just clouded in secrecy, you know.
1: Agree.
0: I mean, the CEO came out the other day and he's throwing facts and figures around, like, it's kind of like the heads in the sand. Look at the crowds are up for NPC. You know, we know that they're inflated because of Christchurch. You know, throws around all these facts and figures when the reality is they're bleeding millions because you've got too many things going on. You've got the All Blacks, you've got the Sevens, you've got the Women, you've got the NPC, you've got the Super Rugby and so on. And they can't facilitate that. So they either keep their heads in the sand or it's just going to... I can't see a way out unless they sort it out, and they just lost that connection with the rugby public.
1: Yeah, I totally agree, Paul. You know, if it's in the national interest of the game, and this is supposedly our national game, why can't we see the books? Why isn't that of public interest?
0: Yeah. It's a shame because, as we know, it's our number one sport in this country. But I think people can see through that now. People want warts and all, and they're getting that with the Warriors, the Rugby League, and if you look at the demographic of the young people, the followers, they're into the NBA and their NRL. They're all up the wars in the NRL. So they've lost that ground. And I don't think they'll ever get their back with the new generation.
1: I totally agree. I think something has to change, Paul, in terms of getting the younger generation back, because eventually it'll die off and we'll wake up one day and rugby will be gone. But thanks for your call, mate. Always appreciate your thoughts.
0: All good, brother.
1: Thanks, Paulie. We're going to take a break here on Sport Nation. Maya and Mitch in for the Saturday session. We'll chat to you soon and get some TAB odds going after this.
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1: Well, ladies and gentlemen, that can only mean one thing. It's time for a TAB odds update with the great Thaddeus Taylor. How are you, my friend?
14: Yes, good morning, Mitch. We meet again. How are you, buddy?
1: I am bloody great. A huge weekend of sport and no bigger than 50,000 at the Garden. The Warriors take on the Knights. I am so keen to hear what it's like at the TAB offices and what's been going on behind the scenes for this one.
14: Yeah, there's a sense of nervousness. I feel it in the betting, Mitch. There's a sense of nervousness, probably for the first time in quite a while. You know, it's been all roses and lollipops along the way, and everyone's been loading into the Warriors and making plenty. Just a bit of not stifled betting, but just cautious. Some caution out there with the Warriors at $1.48. They are clear favourites. This market's hardly budged all week. The line sits at 6.5. There is a little bit of money for the Newcastle Knights, but what we can do is take advantage of the power pick. The Warriors to lead at the 20-minute mark. That's $2 boosted to $2.50. The same game multi-bonus back is there. Three or more legs missed by one, get your bet refunded and bonus cash up to $50. Couple up some try scorers. Fingers crossed, toes crossed, hope for the best, and onwards and upwards to next week for the New Zealand Warriors.
15: Thaddeus, where was my intro, mate? I made sure I gave you the welcome income with big producer Matt Bell Woof Woof in there. But what I'm loving about this Wars game, and the power play in particular, that tickles my fancy, Thaddeus. Mm-hmm. Any three mm-hmm. of Alofiana Kahn-Pereira, Shans Nicol-Kluksad, Dominic Young, or Greg Marju to score a try, that's at $3.30. That sounds pretty good to me.
1: I'm all over that.
14: Good shopping. Good shopping. Well found too, Maya, as I say good morning to you. Apologies, of course. yeah, $3.30 for that one. So, yeah, as you say, the power plays are always worth a look because you can pick your sort of price level. I do like that, and I can tell you, a little bit scarily, both Dom Young and Greg Marju have a fair few same-game multis going through them. They've been in great nick and in good try-scoring form. So, yeah, that is very nice. But as they say, you can scroll right down those power plays, and there are plenty of them, and find the one you like. I think you found a fairly decent one.
1: How about this other final here, Thad? You got an interesting matchup here with the Roosters who, I mean, I don't think I've seen a team at this time of the year who's lost four in a row. Obviously, a little bit of an asterisk next to that four in a row, but they're up against the Sharks team who've got Tricky Trindle back. They've got a really interesting forward pack who, if they fire with AFB, they're right up there with the best, but if not, it's toast.
14: Yeah, it's interesting, isn't it? No momentum for the Roosters, but what you can say, I suppose, of these last two games, one, they sort of sold the farm in that last regular season game because they were under strength injuries concerns and they didn't need to win. And then they ran into a red-hot Panther side and nearly caused the upset. So are they in good form? Are they not in good form? I think you're right. No one knows.
1: yeah,
14: I think
1: that's the main nobody thing. Knows.
14: Nobody knows quite where they are. They have come up favourites. I know Jello on the odd squad on Thursday night making a strong case for the Sharkies. And as you say, you know, they've got the winning form. They've come through with the win. So it's one of those unusual situations where the outsiders have the winning form going into this one. So the same game, multi-bonus backs there as well. 6.5-point favourites are the Roosters. They have taken a small turn in. The Sharks a small turn out, but hardly moved, to be perfectly honest. And it's a very similar sort of setup to the other game for the Knights and the Warriors in terms of price. But, yeah, pick your side there. You believe the Roosters have been just sort of holding back, or is that Penrith game flattened them and the Sharks are bringing the momentum? I'm not sure which side I sit on, to be fair.
1: Yeah, neither am I, Thaddeus. I think I might stay clear of that one. It's a very interesting matchup. Before we let you go, mate, what's your best of the weekend on the track?
14: You want to go racing?
1: I do.
14: I've gone race 5 at Ellerslie. It's a horse called Getaway, trained by Curtis Pertab. She's a progressive mare. She had a bit of time off and then ran a nice third over a mile, resuming. She's going to be improved again. I think she'll get the win today. Ellerslie race 5, number 8, Getaway. So that's my bet of the day there. Ellerslie have the bonus back races, as do Caulfield. Odds surges at Trentham today. We're on a heavy 10 down here, hosing down during the week, I'm sad to say. And yeah, another interesting round of NPC as well, guys. I'm just having a look at Myers' beloved Tunifa out there, $1.37. Wellington into $3. They were $6.50. Wellington, this is going to be our first win, Wellington, this year.
15: Dreams are free, Thaddeus.
1: 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A pleasure, as always, to have you on the show, mate. Appreciate you.
14: Thank you, guys. Have a good day out there.
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1: It has just come up 6 to 11 here on Sport Nation. Mitch James and Maya Wilson on the Saturday Session today. Maya, it's been a good first hour. I've ranted and raved about what New Zealand rugby needs to change. We've talked about our one big thing for the weekend. It's been a good start, hasn't it?
15: It has been a good start. Loved hearing Paul's Fakaro, his thoughts from Paul from Northland,
1: yes,
15: on what this means, in particular in the provinces and the gap between Super Rugby and, of course, our NPC level, our
1: she called
15: Heartland
1: earlier
15: level.
1: So we could have chatted to her more, to be fair.
15: Yeah, and just keep your texts coming through on 8833, whānau, because we would love to start chomping at the bit.
1: Feed us.
15: Feed us, because I don't know if you guys know this, but Mitch is itching.
1: I can't even stay still.
15: No, he is like in the mood to really have a good go. So exciting times. We'll head more into the chat about our NRL, in particular the Warriors, when we have Taweta Niko on around 11:15.
1: Yes, indeed.
15: So it'll be nice to have some more Waz chats. If you have any questions for him in particular, make sure you text through. And the odds with Thad, he had some interesting ones, didn't he?
1: Yeah, he did. I'm not surprised to hear that punters are a little bit cautious about this Warriors game. It seems like, I don't know, I'm the biggest Warriors fan in the world. I don't want to ever put bad words out about my boys, but this is a potential banana skin game. It is a very potential, a lot of potential, like reminds me of that Canberra Raiders side last year a little bit. You just don't want to go out in straight sets. But it's a different year, it's a different group. Surely, Maya, surely. We'll catch you in a few minutes. Sport Nation, Saturday Sesh, Maya and Mitch.
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7: 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Little Bros takes the lead from Arkansas kid Don Corleone. Little Bros, it's Hayes again. 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
2: Welcome to Sport Nation. Maya Wilson and Mitch James in for your Saturday Session. I have been venting, Maya. I have been venting about my thoughts on NZR and their terrible financials and the goings on there. It's been...
3: Who hurt you? NZR, obviously.
2: Well, maybe some of the All Blacks trying to get with my girlfriends back in the day. I don't know.
3: There's a team.
2: Is it? We're filming, right? Yeah. No, it's. I think all New Zealand feels some type of way about this, no matter where you sit on the spectrum. We've got the Super Rugby defenders, we've got the Super Rugby haters. Anyone who has an opinion, get through on 8833 on our text line or 0800 150 811. We would love to have a chat to you. We had a chat to Paulie from Northland before, and that was a great little chat. Now, I think we need to get into some headlines.
4: All right, let's get right into the news. A late Alex Harford penalty secured Auckland a 24-22 upset win over Tasman at Lansdowne Park in Blenheim yesterday. Harford contributed 14 points while Peyton Spencer's 6-7th minute try helped Auckland claim back-to-back victories and their first away win in nearly a year. The result marked Tasman's second consecutive defeat. Why are we laughing, guys? What happened?
3: It's the Gen Z that came out of you right now. And then I look to my left and all Mitch is doing is waving his hands in the air with the Gen Z. And I think, mate, we need to stay in our lane. We're millennials.
2: Yeah, I mean, I'm a zillennial. I'm a 95. I'm a millennial.
3: I'm younger than you. I'm 97. technically, I'm a Gen Z, but I hate being put into that category.
4: We're the same, Maya, you know?
3: I know. No, we are not. You, big dog, you are the big dog, but I'm going to stay in my, hopefully, millennial era. What else do we have in the headlines?
2: I think you'll find, producer Maddie, it's the 67th minute, not the 6-7th minute.
4: I was going to resist. I just saw the number and I was like, oh, that's the funny
2: one. He's been brain rotted, Maya. He's been brain rotted.
4: It's hard to do. Anyway, Harry Kane has become the fastest player to reach 100 Bundesliga goals, achieving the milestone in just 98 appearances during Bayern Munich's 7-0 win over Union Berlin. Kane scored twice in the game, while Michael Elias netted a hat-trick as Bayern maintained their unbeaten start to the season. And finally, the New Zealand Breakers are aiming to turn last season's rebuilding period into tangible results under new coach Gordon Herbert. They opened their NBL campaign against the Illawarra Hawks despite an injury to import forward Josiah Jordan-James, who will miss more than 6 weeks of action. The Breakers are looking to improve on last season's seventh place finish, with captain Parker Jackson Cartwright leading a team that is still developing but focused on securing an opening game win. They play their opening game at Sparkham Arena tomorrow at 5 p.m.
3: Just on that, I want to ask a question. Did I hear Bundes and the Harry Kane?
2: You did. Bundesliga is the top league of German football. To all my Arsenal fans out there who heard the Harry Kane news just then, what do we think of Tottenham? I'll leave that with you guys. Today's show.

0: the bottom of the shoe when it came to Super 8, but now they've just had a dynasty come through, and they've been beating Napier boys recently. I don't know about this year or last year, but it's really gone to Hastings.
1: So I look at that area and I think Hastings, Hawke's Bay in general have been doing really well. In Auckland, we look at the powerhouses of your St. Peter's, your Auckland Grammar, Westlake Boys, and I know you're looking at me like that right now because I haven't mentioned St. Kenigans. I haven't mentioned your beloved St. Kent's.
0: Patiently waiting.
1: You got King's College. So for me, in the crop that is the 09, I understand that there's a lot of injuries and they still are blooding young players, but our system should be way more robust than it is.
0: And I'm glad you're picking up what I'm putting down, because I wanted to bring this to the bigger picture with New Zealand rugby. And we've had a few texts come through on 8833. The systems are a little bit broken, right? Mm. And you, no matter where you look at this pyramid, if you want to call it that, there's holes in it everywhere. You look at Calvin Harris-Tavita, who just won the National Rugby League Championship with Wavell Boys over in Queensland. He was playing for King's College last year,
1: yeah.
0: Chanel Harris-Tavita's brother, and they won last year. Kings won in the 1A, and still somehow all of the top talent is bleeding out. We have a text through on 8833. Morning, is it wrong the men's rugby game is paying for the women? Black Ferns and Opiki lose 19 mil. ABs make 38 mil. By the way, Texter, I would love to see where these figures are coming from. I think we said it to Paul from Northland before. If this is of national interest, I would love to see the actual numbers, if it's of national interest. Is this holding back the ABs? Are ABs being shortchanged? I know Super Rugby and NPC cost, but they feed into ABs to make a profit. All losses for women. What can be done? Cheers, Hayden. See, that's a tough one to break down. I believe... I'm not a fan of Opiki. I'm a big fan of the Black Ferns. Let's not forget the Black Ferns won 6 or 7 World Cups in a row. And it doesn't really matter, as far as I'm concerned, you're going to have to take maybe a little bit of a hit on the Black Ferns. But you cannot just disregard women's rugby, especially when we've been perennial world champions. Do we need to be a bit smarter financially about it? Sure. But I feel like the Black Ferns need to be playing tests. They need to be out there like they are right now, playing Scotland and whooping some butt. And if they can do that and continue to do that, I think the Black Ferns are in good hands. As far as is it holding back the ABs, I don't think it's fair to say that is exactly what's holding them back. It's the money, right? So partly, yes, if we can... If Opiki is bleeding however much money again, would love to see where you're getting those numbers from, Hayden, and not taking the mickey there, would genuinely love to see them. We need to see if there's 5 million there that we can stop the loss. We need to see if there's 5 to 10 million from Super Rugby that's causing us a loss. How can we turn these losses into gains is the main thing. This is a business at the end of the day, yeah. Is it not? And if we're losing $27 million a year, but the All Blacks are making 38, well, there's some dumb decisions being made. How about we smarten these up, make sure the women are taken care of as world beaters, make sure we have a great local competition that is feeding the All Blacks. Like you say, Hayden, we need to be feeding the All Blacks. It's just a mess.
1: Two parts to this.
0: Let's go.
1: So there's Super Rugby Opiki, and then you've got your provincial unions that
0: NPC
1: cover FPC, NPC, everything representative age group level, right?
0: Yeah.
1: There will be losses in all four fragments of that system. NZR, I assume, you can correct me if I'm wrong, listeners, they will receive money. I mean, NZR will give money to the provinces in some shape or form. So I feel like each aspect or each area needs to do their own sort of digging and where are they hemorrhaging the money. Women's rugby, Farah Palmer Cup, bless, I'm all here for Wahine Sport, but there is a massive gap between Farah Palmer Cup and Super Rugby Opiki. I wonder if this is because, A, the Farah Palmer Cup isn't professional, and I'm not saying to chuck more money to hemorrhage that, but if there was something around that to help even a semi-professional environment, I feel like that would make a difference to the domestic competition here in New Zealand, which if we took Super Rugby Opiki potentially to play those Northern Hemisphere domestic teams, I wonder how they would go.
0: Yeah, and that's why I can't help but think, why don't we meet somewhere in the middle? You know, if FPC isn't working for the women in terms of player quality, why don't we...

0: it's the, my same theory as before. Maybe there's a few unions that merge together. We have a regional side, like I would say the Southern Men or the Southern Women. And you've got, let's say, 10 teams in this competition. So you, instead of having the 16 or 17 sort of provinces in New Zealand, you're tightening them up a little bit. You know, you don't just have a four-team competition and you've got the whole of South Island as one team for the women. You've got little pockets here and there that are in a professional environment, are like driving this new sort of New Zealand rugby mentality, because it seems like you're right, Maya, that you're stuck either in the sort of semi-professional amateur region of the FPC and NPC and the professional super, and there's this big gap, but neither are working.
1: No.
0: So we need to find a way to bridge that gap. Ken's text through saying, you leave my super rugby alone. And Ken, this is why I would love to get you on the phone here on 0800 150 811. If you have any thoughts, please call through or text through on 8833. I want to hear why. You know, if you are on the Super Rugby side, I would love to genuinely hear why you feel that way, if that makes sense financially. We're going to take a quick break here on Sport Nation, the Saturday session with Mitch James and Maya Wilson. Please get in touch. We've got Tawhid and Nico on the other side.
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9: Kia ora, welcome back to Sport Nation. Myron Mitch here with you for your Saturday session. It is an absolute privilege and an honour to bring in this man who has done it all. A member of the New Zealand Order of Merit, former Canterbury Bankstown Bulldog, Cronulla Shark, Melbourne Storm legend and Premiership winner, Kiwis legend, New Zealand legend, Tawhiri Niko. Welcome onto the show, brother. Thank you for joining us.
10: Yeah, tamari e koru. I'm here to kia.

0: You know, the Warriors had won six on the trot, and there's a lot of doubts when it comes to the sort of feel across the board. A lot of people thinking they could go out in straight sets. What's your take on this game? Because in my eyes, it's a clash of styles, really, isn't it? You've got the powerful forward pack of the Warriors going up against the silky outside backs of the Knights.
1: Yeah, it's going to be a tough one, I think. You know, if you look at the

0: you know, for the Warriors. When you have Mitch Barnett, Fish, and Aaron Clark off the field, they lose a little punch through the middle. But, you know, the younger guys through the whole season have been able to come on and keep that momentum going. But there's another level. There's another intensity. There's some pressure that comes on. And if you look back to that game last week, in the last 20 minutes, the Warriors looked like they were gassed a little bit. You know what I mean? They were struggling to sort of stay in the pace of the game. So it's going to be a tough game. When you look at the outside backs, as you said, Mitch, with the with the Newcastle Knights, you've got Kalen Ponga, Dane Gagai, Bradman Best, you've got Greg Marju, Dom Young, and they can hurt you. And I think Newcastle has scored the most long-range tries in the NRL this year. So, you know, they've just got to be wary of that. But, you know, when they've got their pack on the field and their full forward pack, they're going to be hard to beat. So, and last week with the Warriors, we didn't see too much come out of that. They were just in that transition stage. They only scored one try last week, the Warriors. So, you know, that's something they're going to have to look at. Their defence was good, but, you know, in those early stages, but the back end of the game got away from them. So, yeah, it's going to be a tough one.
1: Yeah, tōtahi he mihi kawana ki a koe tā wera. Lovely to have you on our show. Kuza, ko tēnei te wiki o te reo Māori, nā reira, hei whakanuia, hei whakaora i tēnei reo rangatira o Aotearoa. And I know I'm going to have some mates on the text machine that are going to get so annoyed at what I've been speaking some reo on our airwaves.
2: We'll block them.
1: But let's look ahead, because you talked about the momentum and the intensity that steps up within these final series. Do you believe that the Warriors have the ability to really last that consistency of high intensity performance?
0: I think they do. I think they definitely do. You know, they played that way all year. You don't want to change the way that you play, but it's just really not trying to. What I would do, and this is something that I'm thinking about, you know, how do we keep that momentum through the forward pack? You can't have Fish, Barney, and Aaron off at the same time.
1: Yeah.
0: You know what I mean? You've got to rotate those guys because they give you that momentum and that punch through the middle. And then we have the likes of Tamaiti and Chanel, you know, in the halves, actually weaving some magic. So we'll have in our centres, Leotua and then Pompey there. So, you know, those guys have got to be on their game. But also the back rowers, the edge defenders, all the Warriors need to be in that transition phase, really being up there with those guys. But I definitely think they can have the intensity. But the one thing that comes with this game at this time of the year is the pressure too. So you feel the pressure more. You feel the intensity, you feel, and when you've got guys like Dane Gagai and Bradman Best that have been around and played State of Origin, played at the highest level, they relish these opportunities. So for me, the Warriors need to just embrace it. Just be who they are. Play their game. Don't get stuck and caught up in the, you know, in that transition of trying to go set for set. You've got to play a bit of footy when you get the opportunity. And I think last week we lost a bit of momentum. It was good that we went for those points when we did, but sometimes you need to tap the ball and just keep the pressure on, you know what I mean, and try and score the game. Because what that did last week was stop the Warriors' momentum, or sort of pretty much stop, start, take 2 points, go back, have another set. You know, they didn't really get into the flow of the game the way that they could play. So that's one thing that I think, just go out there and play their game and express themselves, because if they can do that, I think they can get away with the win tomorrow.
2: Yeah, it's always a risk in finals football, taking that penalty approach, especially with a team like the Knights or the Dolphins, who can go bang, bang like the Dolphins did last week. But, Tawhara, I wanted to ask you about, should Dell be healthy, which is what I'm hearing, and also the Warrior Hollett came on yesterday saying that he was hearing Lekker might even be healthy as well. Ideally, what does that back line look like for the Warriors for you if they're all fit?
0: Yeah, well, that's another challenge too, where Lekker is playing on that edge with Pereira, you know, on that outside edge. So, you know, it's going to be interesting, because we saw the Knights previously, they had 12 men and they got us on the overlap in the last couple of games. So, you know, with only 12 men, and they still managed to have the overlap. So you've got to be looking at your defensive structures and what you're actually doing when you're doing that. So if Dell's fit, if Lekker's fit, you know, there's some hesitation there, you know, in terms of, are those guys going to go out and go a hundy? Because if they're not 100% fit, then they shouldn't be playing, you know what I mean? So if you're not 100%, you'll get found out in these finals. So if they're 100% fit, they should be playing. But if they ain't, I wouldn't play them, because I wouldn't take the risk.
1: Yeah, and you've spoken about that overlap. How important is the edge defence tonight?

0: Because obviously the Warriors, in particular, you talked about the runaway tries that the Knights are leading in. Where do we need to focus on if we're a Warriors fan on that right edge?
1: Yeah, well, I think it's just really best being confident in the inside man because, you know, you've got to be going up and taking the own person. When you're defending the edge, your outside back rower and your centre are the two key people in that defensive line. So you've just got to have confidence that that fellow on the inside is going to take his man and you can take your man. So it's man on man when you get to that stage. So you can't be going up and going in and not taking your man. So you've got to make sure you make the tackle. So that's the, it's just a confidence thing. And the Warriors have done pretty well all year. But as I said before, Maya, when you have pressure, when you have intensity, when you have finals football, when you have the expectation and you're not used to playing in that environment, it can get you. You can second guess yourself. You know what I mean? So they just need to be confident in their defensive pattern. Go up, make the reads, take the man with the ball or the man. If you've got to go up, you've got to take someone. You know what I mean? Can't not take anybody. So that's the pressure, but that's the excitement. But that's what happens when you're going to be at a full Eden Park tomorrow, sold out crowd for the biggest game in rugby league history. And that's pretty cool. And that's a lot of pressure to absorb too, but isn't it great to be playing in front of a sold out rugby
0: How
1: league
0: good.
1: Crowd at Eden Park?
2: How
1: good is that?
2: Rugby league is in a very healthy place. And also the Kiwis are in a pretty healthy place, Tawira. And a guy on the other side tomorrow is Francis Manuleleua, who I think has been tremendous this year. What's your thoughts on him as a former back rower yourself and this youngster from South Auckland who's put himself into that Kiwis mix?
1: Oh, mate, he's been outstanding. Him and even McEwen on the other side for the back rowers. You know, they had a guy playing the two, you know, back rowers for the Newcastle Knights. You've got to watch those guys too. They've been both outstanding for their money. They lure. Probably been the breakout player for me, you know, in terms of his speed, his strength. Yeah. He's like a centre playing in the back row. He's got all the skills, can bust the line, can offload, you know, big and strong. So, man, he's been outstanding. But if you look at the fullback for the Knights, every time he gets the ball, KP, Kalen Ponga, man, you're in two minds because that's the other thing for those guys. It's just really scary when he's coming out of the back line too wide and he gets the ball. So if you're Ali Leotua, or if you're also Lika Halasima, you're thinking, bloody hell, what am I doing? Am I holding him? Am I going? Am I going to hammer him? Because, you know, those are the decisions. But as you said before, the two back rowers that playing for the Knights, McEwen and Manuleleua, man, they've been outstanding for the Knights. And, you know, I think, were they the Wooden Spooners last year?
2: They were,
1: Did
2: yeah.
1: the Knights run last?
2: Yeah, they were.
1: I think they were, weren't they?
2: Yeah.
0: Yeah, they definitely were. Now Tawira... It's really exciting because you speak of the likes of your Kalen Pongas, Francis Manuleleua, the likes of Leka Halasima, Ali Leotua, Tane Tuopiki. How awesome is this young crop of up-and-coming Kiwi talent? Like, as a selector, this Kiwi squad must be so hard to, like, whittle down into your finals.
1: Well, it really is. It really is. But, you know, one of the things as a selector and the matrix and the people that we have selecting, I've always been a big fan of players select themselves. If you're playing really, really good football at the good time of the year, you put yourself in the picture. Yeah. You know what I mean? And like you said, Maya, there's Tane Tuopiki being outstanding. We've had, you know, some outstanding players, but he put himself in the picture along with Keanu Kinney.
0: Yeah.
1: You know, both those guys have been outstanding for their clubs this year. But Tane's playing in the finals. You've got Kalen Ponga playing in the finals. We've got no Dylan. Just imagine if Dylan Brown had been at the Newcastle Knights. He's been out for the last 8 weeks. You know what I mean? He's injured. He's not even playing this year. He was our best player in the pack champs for the Kiwis last year. We've got Cody Nikorima playing over there at the Dolphins, you know. So we've got some outstanding talent right through the NRL finals. It's just so, I suppose the word is refreshing and exciting to see all this young talent. And all of them of Māori and Pacifica heritage, hey, they're killing it in the NRL. How good is that?
2: They certainly are, Tawira. I want to get your thoughts on maybe another guy, well, definitely another guy who's in that conversation.

0: Fahu White, I mean, what a season he's had.
1: Oh, mate, he's been outstanding. Had we not had Fish and also our other front rower playing for the Panthers, Moses, he's a first pick in Fahu White in any other NRL team in terms of that. But then you've got the likes of Joey Tapine not playing finals, but then you've got Moses, then you've got Fish, then you've got Nafahu White, you've got Aaron Clark. You know, those guys, Nafahu and Aaron, would be starting in any other team. But you know, we're talking Kiwi-wise now, those guys are probably coming off the bench. Do you know what I mean? So you think about the talent and the depth that we have with the Kiwi players, and Nafahu's probably been, you know, we had a great front rower that represented the Kiwis for many, many years, JWH. And I know a couple of years ago they were talking about Nafahu and the role that he'll be playing in that club for the Roosters moving forward, and, you know, being endorsed by Jared Warrior Hargraves as the next enforcer in that Roosters pack. And they're playing my old team, the Sharkies, too, this afternoon. So that's going to be another game. I've got, you know, Britton McCaw is playing in the back row for them. Got some outstanding players playing in that game, but Nafahu White is another. Poketti is another one playing.
0: Yeah.
1: Another Farm Warren playing for the Roosters too. So, you know, you got Robert Toya who's outstanding for the Roosters. There's just so much talent. So we're so blessed to have so many players to be able to look at and to pick for the international side.
2: Yeah, looking at that Roosters and Sharks game this afternoon, what are your initial thoughts of that match? You've talked about finals footy, the intensity is going to stand up. Obviously, the Roosters have no Sam Walker, but Angus Crichton returns. What do you expect from that game?
1: Yeah, I think that's going to be another tough game to, you know, this evening when they play the Sharkies, get Braden Trindle back, or Tricky's back, Trindle. So I think he makes a big difference to the Sharkies. You've got Nicho Hynes. I think it'll be a battle of the halves.
2: Yeah.
1: They've got some good players right across the board, but I just think Trindle just gives the Sharks a little bit of edge. With no Sam Walker for the Roosters, I think they lose a little bit of that unpredictability, because he's one of those players that can put a kick in, go across the field, sidestep, throw a wide, for a long ball. You know, he's just one of those players that plays off the cuff, that's not constrained by the way that you play for. He'll go through the line, do a grub, a reverse kick for Tedesco, you know, things like that. So I think it's going to be another tough game. Both forwards packs sort of cancel each other out. I think it'll be a battle of the halves in that game. But when you look through both teams, they've got outstanding players. Angus Crichton returns for them, as you said, Maya. So, you know, some exciting games. But that's the intensity of finals football. That's the expectations, and that's when the pressure comes on too. So, you know, we've seen that. So, you know, the teams that, you know, last week we had the Panthers, and now the Dolphins get a week off, you know, and they have that week off for a reason, because they need the rest to recover and get ready for the prelims next week. So exciting stuff for the Sharkies and the Roosters tonight. I think the Sharkies might just get them. And tomorrow, being at home, the Warriors should win. I'm sort of hope they can win that game tomorrow, being at home, but I think it's going to be a close one. It'll go down to the wire.
0: One more before we let you go, Tawada. Someone's text through on 8833 saying, looking back over your career, would you have liked to pull on a Warriors jersey and run out at Mount Smart?
1: Yeah, probably would have. They tried to sign me twice when John Maney first came. I was playing in England at the time, and then again when Mark Graham came back, I'd signed for Melbourne. I'd gone from Cronulla to Melbourne back in the day. Yeah, probably.

0: Warriors, but I think they've done absolutely fantastic. You know what's been great, and for this season, I'm really enjoying how the fans have really embraced the Warriors. You know, that after the last 30-odd years, to see those fans have so much, well, I suppose, pride in singing the song, because there's been a lot of them that have been there from the get-go for the last 30 years. You know, and they've always been, this is our year, this is, and they've been so supportive. So I'm just so happy for the Warriors fans and how the team has played this year to get them to where they get to, you know, and get to finals football, because, you know, it's pretty tough. If you haven't played finals football, you're not used to playing, you know, the Dolphins have been in, this is their fourth season, this is the first finals they've made. You know, the Warriors played in a couple of grand finals, been 30 years. I played at the Sharks. It took the Sharks 50 years to win a comp. 50 years. Do you believe that? 2016 was the first time they won a comp. So, you know, the Warriors have been 30. I think this is their year. If they can get through this one, they'll have a good chance against the Panthers next week.
1: Thank you so much for joining us, Tawhid Aniko. You are a genuine legend of New Zealand Rugby League. Been an absolute pleasure, my friend.
0: Hey, awesome. Well, lovely to talk to you. Mihi atu kia. And up the wall.
2: Up the wall.
1: You know it, brother. You know it. Tawhid Aniko with Maya and Mitch on Sport Nation. What an honour to talk to the great man. He's got so much insight into the great game of rugby league. And yeah, I tend to agree. I think if the Warriors get through this one, they have a pretty good shot. They know they can do it against Penrith. We're going to take a quick break here on Sport Nation. We'll be back on the other side. See you shortly.
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0: Sport Nation, 24 to 12. Maya and Mitch in for the Saturday session. Producer Maddie's on fire with the tunes, may I just add. Couple bangers in there. We're going to read out a couple texts that we've been sent through on 8833. Don't be afraid to get in touch. We had the great Tarwita Nico on just before to cool the jets off a little bit, Maya. I've been fired
1: up. Your jets.
0: Yeah, I may as well speak for myself. Cool my jets off about the state of New Zealand rugby. I wasn't preparing to rant about it today, but that's just how it's gone. All of those numbers were from a Stuff article yesterday. I didn't make them up. I wasn't saying you're making it up. I just wanted to know. Super Rugby loses 11 mil. Sevens team lose 2.5, and that's an easy 5 mil savings. Cut Sevens. If I send a link, and they have sent a link, and I've read it, and we will get into that shortly. I believe we might have Dino on the

0: Oh, welcome in, brother.
1: Yeah, mate, I was thinking about that too, like the 20 million. I mean, it's really hard to discuss it, and Maya gets it. Like, if netball can't make money and they fill stadiums, women's professional sport in New Zealand, we've got a real problem with rugby. Like, I get it in Europe, it's successful over there. Maybe, like the netball, our women's rugby have to take the contracts over there and go, because you can't keep putting them out there in stadiums that cost money to rent for the day, and there's 100 or 200 people there, maybe 1,000 max, a few seagulls. The wages bill doesn't get paid. So it's just not sustainable. You've just got to smell the roses. It's not. If Super Rugby can't make a dollar, I don't think rugby can make a dollar. And I'm with you on the NPC thing. I think it's worth having a go and trying to sell it like you suggested with the cricket. I've said it for years, the same as that Indian cricket stuff. Like, people will want to watch New Zealand rugby. The kids in New Zealand, my era anyway, I was fortunate. I could go and watch Wayne and Reed Boynton, to name two, playing for Pirates on Tweed Street at 1:30. Walk across to Rugby Park and watch Roger Ramsey try and rip Brian McKechnie's head off for Blues versus Star. And you know, we loved it. And I guess there wasn't as much to do. There certainly wasn't phones just to bore the shit out of us all day, or our kids all day. But I'm not sure. I think the answers are that simple, though, to be honest. Like, if you can't get the
0: it's
1: kids
0: not,
1: off,
0: it's not, Dino,
1: the
0: is it? There's got to be somewhat of a middle ground here, right? When you talk about the women's game, we cannot just delete the women's game off the face of the earth. We do need to make a bit more financial sense. But the Black Ferns are multiple world champions. They deserve the greatest stage, but we need to find a way to make it a bit more sense. And in terms of the NPC, yeah, I absolutely agree with you, mate. We need to find, again, a middle ground while New Zealand rugby is still respected as a premier product before it goes to the absolute turds and no one cares about it anymore. You need to harness that, make some bank off it, and give it a sustainable future while people still care, because if it goes to the toilet, no one's eventually going to care.
2: But what I don't understand, sorry to butt in, Dino, is why is the game over in the UK, for example, women's rugby, why is it more financially feasible? Why can we not, in our own shape and form, create that here?
0: We've got to get bums and seats.
2: Yeah,
0: we've just got to get bums and seats.
2: There's some reason they're able to do it. So what are we doing in our own marketing, in our own promotion of our game, to not be able to mimic that?
0: Well, I think no one cares about Super Rugby. Sorry, you go, Dino.
1: Well, I think for me, it's just simple numbers. You know, we've got 5 million here, and we've had that for a long time now. Like, we educate a lot of people, and they bugger off. Like, they don't stay here anymore. Like, they go overseas to get decent wages, I guess, cheaper living. I don't know. Like, I don't know the answers to that. But I look at, you suggested earlier, South and amalgamate with Otago. F off. That ain't never happening. That's why the Highlanders doesn't work. That's one of the best days of rugby NPC we have.
0: Dino, there's no doubt about that, mate. You know what I mean? It's about trying to get hybrid options on the table. I spent a lot of time in Dunedin. It's a very dear place to my heart. I understand what the Golden Omen.

0: is the tribalism in itself. So you need to find a way to respect that, and you need to also find a way to evolve and adapt. But we appreciate your call as always, mate. We've got Ben on the phone as well.
1: Yeah, I'd just like to your thoughts, Mitch, on the popularity of rugby league. I'm just disputing the crowds going to the Koei Cup, the jersey flag, the Warriors women imploding at the

0: why this club is succeeding. And I think you're seeing it next year with a couple home games going there and an away game, I believe, going to Eden Park. So I think it's probably a case of warming the fan base up. I've been a Warriors member my entire life, and Go Media Stadium or Mount Smart Stadium or Ericsson or whatever you want to call it is a very dear place to the rugby league people's hearts. And rugby league is a blue collar game.
1: Yeah.
0: It's about the feeling. You've been on this journey with this club for a long time. Unfortunately, I think it's inevitable that the Warriors, if they continue on this trajectory, are going to outgrow 26,000, whether that means you implement growth at Mount Smart, the spiritual home of rugby league, or go elsewhere is another question. I'm emceeing the game tomorrow, and it still feels a little bit weird that it's at Eden Park considering the history of rugby league. But it's an interesting point that I don't necessarily have the answer to. But with the growth of rugby league, either we've seen, right?
2: The growth in the rest of New Zealand?
0: Well, again, you mentioned Cameron George. His plan for New Zealand Rugby League is to take the Warriors out of the New South Wales Cup system and create their own New Zealand development system. You can't just do that overnight. But there is growth.

0: under-21's jersey flag, 15% of all the players came through the New Zealand Rugby First 15 system. And that is for all 17 and Australian clubs. So we're talking a humongous chunk, a genuine chunk of the entire player base has come from just the New Zealand Rugby Union system, 15% of the whole comp.
1: And I think that comes back to the point is, at a secondary school's level, it is still seen

0: Yes, when I come to the club, we arrive back in New Zealand as a club. When you hear Sean Johnson and people like that talk about when they used to play, how Mount Smart, they'd only get 7,000 or 8,000, 10,000 people there. I just think rugby league in general started to take over in New Zealand, and that's why you're seeing the passionate fans coming out.
1: Bet live on your favourite sports. 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
14: Sport Nation, the Saturday Session with Maya and Mitch. We're joined now on the line by Zane, the Warrior-holic. Can you feel it, brother? Can you feel it? It's almost there.
15: Oh, mate, I'm pacing myself being a Sunday game, so I'm trying not to get too fired up about it. Just listening to you guys yarn here about the rugby versus league and the cost of sport and so forth at the moment. I had a couple of thoughts I'd like to share with you guys.
14: Love to hear them.
15: So, like, you look at school level, right? The high schools are investing in scholarships, so that's an attractive pathway for kids to get in there and start getting good training. But from there, the next step up in rugby, like, who's really inspired to go and play NPC in front of a couple hundred people? Super footy, you're watching kind of half the games in front of empty crowds. I think once you get past that, the attractiveness of the NRL, where it's so over, you know, it's hugely hyped, you've got big crowds, you've got, you're going to have 20 teams very shortly. So the opportunity there

0: and the excitement, I think, is going to be something that really attracts the young kids. And we had, I think it was 1,800 kids apply for the, the Jersey Flag trial last year, which is the under-21s at the Warriors, from both New Zealand and Australia. And that, to me, I wonder how many they get to trial for NPC squads these days. It's certainly growing, I think.
1: Yeah, I don't think there's a trial at all for any of the NPC sides, Zane, to answer your question. But I think the word that strikes me or comes up in myself when I think of this is the heart. Like, where is the heart at of the youth, of the people? And that comes down to the product at the end of the day. How I'd like to describe it is you could show an American a game of rugby league and in 10 minutes they'll understand it. And you can show someone a game of rugby union for 80 and then they'll watch another game and it'll be a completely different interpretation of it. And I think at the end of the day, it comes down to the heart of people and what they want to do, chase, feel, and NRL is winning that war. And it's not that I hate rugby union because I grew up playing it, but the question is how do you bridge that gap, and is there a world where both can exist?
0: I mean, and I'm exactly the same. I grew up playing rugby union, but I still remember when the Winfield Cup first came on TV here in like 1988, 1989. And just the hype around it caught my heart, and it, like, instantly it got way more of my attention. But I followed rugby passionately until COVID. And I think it's just like the boredom of playing the same teams over and over.
1: I agree, bro.
0: Kind of, and the style of rugby. But just quickly, look, I've got a 17-year-old son, mate, and none of his friends play rugby. He's never been interested in it. So that's what worries me more, not just about rugby or union, is our kids, you know, of this generation, how many of them are genuinely interested in pursuing, you know, footy into their 20s? That's what worries me. Are we going to continue to have this pathway of players in the future? Only time will tell. But anyway, up the mighty Warriors, I think we get it done 13+.
2: Up the Waz, Warrior-holic.
1: Follow the Warrior-holic on all socials as well. He's a great man. And got some great points as well, Maya. Like, I tend to agree. And this young generation, they love basketball. They love the NRL. And they love the NFL too, not that there's any pathways here in New Zealand for that. But at the end of the day, I might just be talking a little bit of shit here, but it comes down to what the passion is. What are the kids being drawn to? And I cannot help but feel, as a guy who's loved rugby league, who's loved rugby union, it's the product at the end of the day. There's too many rules and they're up for interpretation at all times. We need to find a way to renew this vigour of our it's New Zealand. It's our sport. It's our identity. We cannot afford to go fall asleep at the wheel and lose our next generation, because then you'll wake up one day and you'll see the All Blacks getting knocked out at the pool stage of a World Cup. You're seeing it already at the junior level. They're just not succeeding like they used to. It used to be a given that would make the final and probably win the under-20s. Now, we had a good, decent year this year, making the semi-finals, but it hasn't been the case the last 5-10 years. It's really worrying, and I know I might sound like a broken record today, but I feel like it's something we need to start this conversation before we wake up and it's too late.
2: Yeah, and on the other side of things, college scholarships over in the States, there's so many different factors. But coming up in the 12 o'clock hour, because we're getting to that time, we, of course, will have the sporting tips you should run a mile from. We also have Junior Farr coming on the show, and the good, the bad, and the ugly. So I guess you guys need to come back. All happening on the Saturday Sesh with Maya and Mitch this.
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1: Kia just gone past 12 midday here on Sport Nation. Mitch James and Maya Wilson for your Saturday Session. And it's been a beauty. We've been venting. Well, I guess I'll speak for myself again, Maya. I've been venting about the absolute state of New Zealand rugby and how it pertains into our future. We chatted with Tawhiri Nico about the upcoming NRL finals game tomorrow at Eden Park.
2: How good was that?
1: He was amazing.
2: Like, we went for, I want to say, 15 to 17 minutes because it was just pure gold.
1: And what a legend of the game he is. And we're also going to chat to Junior Farr in a few minutes, former number 6 ranked heavyweight in the world. We're going to chat little things pugilism, a little things boxing as well. But before that, we are going to get into some headlines, producer Maddie.
14: All right, let's get into these headlines. Kicking off, the Los Angeles Rams coach Sean McVay said he hopes the team never plays in Australia again after their 27-7 season opening defeat to the 49ers in Melbourne. The Rams, you know, they were criticised for arriving just 28 hours before kickoff. Like, you get your 8 hours of rest, and then basically get to the pitch, start play your game. Like, that's... it's unreasonable.
1: Yeah, and it's Australia's fault, bro, not yours.
14: Yeah,
1: idiot.
14: It's rough. And also, New Zealand's Ryan Fox is well placed at the halfway stage of the BMW PGA Championship, sitting at 8 under par and tied for 6. Fox carded a second round 68, matching his opening round score despite a double bogey and a bogey on his card. Playing in the same group is Rory McIlroy, who shot a Yes, it's a number below 68. The funny number, 67. 67 to get a better off
2: again.
1: He shot a 67.
14: Yeah, to get us by a stroke of one in the day, but both remain just four shots behind the leader.